0: concerned that this will drive the price of beef higher. After a handful of prior attempts, the House passed a war powers resolution that would urge President Trump to call off U.S. military action in Iran unless Congress approves it. Reaction from the president?
1: He called it a meaningless vote. He accused the Republicans, four of them that joined those Democrats, to vote for this resolution. He called them grandstanders, and he has said that this is going to complicate his efforts to reach a final agreement with Iran. He said that they know where things stand, and he is at this point in the final negotiations with Iran. Now, that's not exactly what he said yesterday when he indicated that there could be a deal in the coming days, but also it may not work out.
0: ABC's Karen Travers at the White House. As President Trump prepares to nominate his former defense attorney for the next U.S. Attorney General, Democrats and some Republicans say Acting Attorney General Todd Blanche has a tough confirmation ahead. More from ABC's Mary Bruce.
2: In addition to facing tough questions about January 6th, Todd Blanche will also have to answer for the Justice Department's handling of the Epstein files. Former Attorney General Pam Bondi on the Hill last week told lawmakers that Blanche was the one in charge of the process and the entire release of the Epstein files.
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0: A Massachusetts woman acquitted in the death of her Boston police officer boyfriend is now suing the Canton, Massachusetts Police Department and Massachusetts State Police. Karen Reed claims law enforcement tried to frame her. ABC News legal contributor Brian Buckmeyer says the suit may never come to trial.
5: I think that the process of getting discovery, the process of people sitting down for a deposition is going to be so harmful to the city and the state that they're going to try to resolve this case as quickly and as quietly as possible.
0: Outback Steakhouse responding to a $1.5 million lawsuit filed by a woman who claims she suffered serious and permanent injuries after slipping on mashed potatoes at one of the chain's Virginia locations in 2023. Outback has filed for a notice of removal, which could move the case from state to federal court. A week before the first World Cup match, nearly 2,000 bartenders, cooks, and other hospitality workers at SoFi Stadium in Los Angeles will vote on authorizing a strike. ABC's Alex Stone has more.
6: They've been working without a contract for a while. This is 2,000 food and beverage workers at SoFi Stadium. 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They don't work for SoFi or for FIFA. They work for a company called Legends Global. And they want $30 an hour. Legends is allegedly offering them a 25-cent wage increase, but they're saying no, $30 is what they want.
0: I'm Dave Packer, ABC News.
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7: 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Tomorrow, we're going to be wrapping up the week with some coffee and politics. 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
8: Now, your AccuWeather forecast.
9: Cloudy for tonight, low 58. Friday, cloudy, a high 81. Tomorrow night, clouds, a low 55. Saturday, clouds and sunshine, a thunderstorm in spots in the afternoon with a high 71. Cloudy on Sunday, a few showers, high 73, and a high again 73 on Monday. I'm AccuWeather's Andy Robb on Southern Maine's official weather station, News Radio 98.5 FM and AM 560 WGAN.
10: He's here. He's here. Now, broadcasting from the underground command post, deep in the bowels of a hidden bunker, somewhere under the brick and steel of a nondescript building, we've once again made contact with our leader, Mark Levin.
11: No city is better prepared than New York. No city knows how to handle crowds, extra riders, intercept criminals, online threats. And we will keep, no city is better prepared to keep its trains and buses running on time.
12: I mean, if Kathy Hochul doesn't instill some confidence about New York heading into the World Cup, I mean, hey, you got Mondami too. You know, it's kind of funny, because for those of us that are a long, long way from New York City, thankfully, and for somebody like me in a place with a lot of people that have come a long, long way to get away from New York City permanently, not really concerned with the World Cup anything, because let's be real, most Americans are not soccer fans. And those that are, okay, you can get excited. But it's just, it's not really one of those things, right? Where most of the rest of us are sitting there worried in the day-to-day. I actually wasn't too concerned about New York handling all this until you hear Kathy Hochul and Mom Donnie start talking about it. I'm like, oh, yeah, we're going to have problems. Hey there, Brian Mudd in for Mark Levin. Always an honor and a pleasure being here with you. You are going to have the great one back tomorrow night, so you can look forward to that. You can always connect with me at Brian Mudd Radio socially, and would love it if you would go ahead and check out my podcast, the Brian Mudd Show podcast, wherever you get your podcast. And as we have been most recently discussing, this version of the Democrat Party is the most dangerous yet. And I ended up bringing you the very specific reasons, the very statistical reasons for that, based upon defunding police, based upon open border policies. But then you take a look at where we would be in real time if Democrats still had control of things. And you think about the implications as we're in this midterm election cycle. And so I left off in the previous hour talking about the remarkable amount of crime by the end of the Biden administration, a quarter of all crime in this country committed by illegal aliens. And then in year one of the Trump administration, you had assaults dropped by 10%, robberies dropped by 22%, homicides dropped by 21%, crime 27% lower overall. It was the largest one-year drop in a lot of those categories ever recorded, including homicides. And why? How and why was it that magically all of that historic crime reduction took place? Well, it was one person. It was President Trump, and it was two agencies. It was Border Patrol and ICE. Specifically, President Trump allowing for Border Patrol and ICE to do their jobs. And after 4 years of open border sanctuary policies, just by stopping illegal immigrants from coming into this country with Border Patrol, and then having ICE target criminal illegal immigrants, you got historic reductions in crime that immediately took place. Imagine that. And so there are literally hundreds of thousands fewer victims of crime in this country over the past year. I want just think about this real quick. Hundreds of thousands, if you do the math in the reduction versus what had been happening, there are hundreds of thousands of Americans who have not been victims of crime that would have been, including many of them dead, simply because of Donald Trump being president and because of Border Patrol and ICE doing their job. But Chuck Schumer says nobody respects them. But more important than that, Chuck Schumer And every single congressional Democrat, even the Frankenfetter, who's made a great comeback. You know, John Fetterman is the hot Democrat with all the conservatives these days. Check his voting record. He says a lot of good stuff. Every once in a while, he falls onto a halfway decent vote. This guy is 90% with the rest of them. And so people that get taken by the Frankenfetter, he talks a good game. His voting record still sucks. By the way, Todd Blanche, you know, Trump came out, and this is a deviation, but of course, you had the last night President Trump say this.
13: I'm instructing Dan and everybody else that's involved in that very complicated process, which is going to go, I think, very quickly, that we are going to make him permanent Attorney General.
12: Yeah, so there you go. What did Fetterman say today? Fetterman, he's going to vote no. So I caution the people who get taken in and get all excited about the Frankenfetter. The game that he talks is a lot better than the game you vote, still. Be mindful. But anyway, every single congressional Democrat continues to vote to defund ICE and Border Patrol. And actually, the entire Department of Homeland Security more often than not, right? I mean, how long did they hold up funding for the Coast Guard, Secret Service, TSA? So 6 years ago, Democrats rallied behind defunding police. 5 years ago, Democrats rallied behind open borders. Today, the Democrat Party stands for defunding, at times, the entire Department of Homeland Security for a record amount of time. And absolutely, ICE and Border Patrol in perpetuity. And so, Democrats have been quick to try to turn the page on the incredible policy failures. Seemingly suggesting that it was just kind of like that was Biden and moved on from him, along with their willing accomplices in GSS News. But in reality, the current version of the Democrat Party is the most radical yet. You know, people are, oh, gas prices. I know. Nobody wants to pay $4 for gas. And again, if you're paying $6 in California, that's just because for some reason you've decided to screw yourself in life by staying there. And again, more on California, and they're just so hard to count votes. We'll get to that in just a bit, too. What do I do with this ballot? It's just so hard to count it. So, as the Big O would have said, as Barack Obama would have said, let me be clear. If you vote for Democrats, you are voting for more murders to take place. This is a fact. This isn't an opinion. There are two sides of stories and one set of facts. If you vote for Democrats, you are voting for more murders to take place. Do you want more murders to take place? Vote for Democrats. If you vote for Democrats, you're voting for open borders. If you want open borders, vote for Democrats. If you are voting for Democrats, guess what you're voting? You want more rapes to take place. This is a fact. If you vote for Democrats, you are voting for more people to be raped in this country. If this is uncomfortable, the problem is with you, not with me. You're the one who's jacked up in the brain. Because you're the one that thinks it's acceptable for more people to be raped, more murders to take place, for open borders to be a thing. If you vote for Democrats, you're voting for more assaults. If you vote for Democrats, you're voting for more robberies. If you vote for Democrats, you are voting more for every type of criminal thing. The freaking devil himself is driving this thing. It's so freaking evil. The people sit there and go, gas prices. I don't like Trump now. Give me a Democrat. You're an idiot. You want to be a victim of crime? This has been proven in the most visible ways. You are bat crap crazy nuts to vote for Democrats. It is stunning to me. And it is an alarming possibility to me that so many people have been radicalized in such a way that they could ever be considered of voting for people. You would have thought that after Biden, the Democrat Party, is like the autopsy. They would have gone back and said, man, we really blew that thing. No. All they've done is become more radical. Back then, when they had control of things, yeah, the borders were open, but they were still funding the ICE and Border Patrol to a point. Now they didn't want to do that. They just want to get rid of it. Defund and disband ICE and Border Patrol. So yeah, it's stunning to me, and it's alarming to me that so many people in this country are so brain dead as to think that it makes any kind of sense to vote for Democrats. Because I think you have to be brain dead to say, yeah, I want more murders. I think you have to be brain dead to say, I want more people raped or just plain evil. I think you have to be brain dead or part of the criminal element to want more assaults and more robberies. More of every type of criminal thing. Who would do that to themselves? When you talk about masochistic. And so it had been my hope that the radicals on the left would not win out. That reasonable Democrats of the past would take the party back. That is not what has happened. Remember, this is Chuck U. Schumer. He is as establishment Democrat as it gets. Highest elected Democrat official. He is now taking a look at Graham Plattner in Maine and going, yeah, I'm behind this guy. That's how far gone he is. This is Chuck Schumer, who now is for defunding ICE and Border Patrol. There are no reasonable elected Democrats left. There are no reasonable Democrats running for office. Period. There aren't. The reasonable one, Fetterman, now I'm not going to vote for Blanche. Reasonable one, Fetterman, goes out there and talks a good game and gets a lot of play in conservative circles, and then goes out there and votes the same as Chuck Schumer almost always. Voters need to wake up before they vote for those who are woke. Because the impact of the policies coming out of the Democrat Party would make this a fundamentally unsafe country. If you thought defund the police was bad, you just imagine what defunding Border Patrol and ICE would do. And that is precisely what these people want to do. I'm Brian Mudd, in for the great one.
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8: Is the reason why liberals hate this show. But listen anyway. They know they're probably wrong. Mark Levin is on the radio.

0: Yeah, so this version of the Democrat Party is the most dangerous yet. Another example here. This California Representative Ro Khanna, he was on with Martha McCall on Fox News today.
1: Overall, in my view, Dr. Amawi is someone who saved Tammy Duckworth's life. He went into Gaza to save the lives of innocent people there, and I believe he has the character to serve.
0: The character to serve. Someone who associated with the blind cheek. Someone who conspired with an Islamic terrorist in the first attempted bombing at the World Trade Center in 93. Someone who actually testified for the blind cheek in the case of an Islamic terror attack in the World Trade Center. Someone who just won a Democrat primary for Congress in New Jersey. Ro Khanna is like, oh yeah, that guy, great. Oh, by the way, Ro Khanna also backing your good old, what exactly is Graham Blattner? It's hard to understand what goes on there. You know, he's in therapy along with his wife. But yeah, they're

0: all the Democrats behind him too. But yeah, so how dangerous is this version of the Democrat Party? We are literally willing to endorse people who ended up associating with Islamic terrorists that committed terrorist attacks on this country. That is who we are supportive of as the Democrat Party of 2026. You are bat crap crazy insane if you vote for Democrats. You are a masochist if you vote for Democrats. Nobody who would give a rip about themselves or their family would vote for a Democrat. Let's go to Roy in Dallas. Roy, welcome to the show.
1: Good evening. Thank you for taking my call. Your topics here, I'd like to cover also how President Trump, and including Vice President J.D. Vance and Tom Holman and others, have done a fantastic, great job in securing our country, especially our southern borders. With the Democrats contemplating what they're doing is trying to undermine this strategy for us to secure our country and secure all American citizens on our soil. And I point fingers at people like Jesse Jackson's son and Pramila Jayapal, who went to Cuba just a couple of months ago to undermine President Trump. We've got transnational gangs operating within our borders, as well as in the country of Puerto Rico and the Dominican Republic. We're doing everything we possibly can to stop the flow of illegal drugs, stop the pedophiles and the child murderers that have come into this country. Take example for that 94-year-old man in New York City that was pushed off a subway platform that was eventually died from his injuries from an illegal alien being into our country. Look at the numbers of how many people have been placed into these centers, especially here in our state of Texas, in Cactus and Dilley. Those people get better treatment, and they get medical services, they get cared for, and they are getting their due process. And thank God, you know, we're doing something about it now. Whereas the other two administrations of Obama and Joe Biden, they did nothing. And I'll also throw in Chuck Schumer and Hakeem Jeffries to boot.
0: Good call. You're right about a lot, although I would say that both of those administrations did a lot, but most especially the Biden administration, they did a lot to create this problem that is now in the process of correcting. But the version of the Democrat Party that wants to overwhelm the system, that wants to go full rules for radicals, that believes that they can have power forever if they just flood this country with illegal aliens, and they're willing to have your wife raped to do it, that's the most dangerous version of the Democrat Party yet. Be right back.
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8: Hi, I'm Mark Swan from Preble Street. 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We connect youth and veterans to stable housing, help adults experiencing homelessness, work with survivors of human trafficking seeking safety and justice, serve and distribute hundreds of thousands of meals each year to families and individuals, and advocate for solutions to end homelessness, hunger, and poverty.

0: security information.
1: They're also making clear, these sources, that it does not involve him transmitting the information to anyone, and again, that he will pay a fine of roughly $2.25 million.
0: ABC's Pierre Thomas. A deadly shooting in Northern California. Authorities say three victims were wounded and an 18-year-old dead in the parking lot of a high school after a graduation ceremony. The suspect is at large. This is ABC News.
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3: Late 90s sort of started getting a little bit poppy, got a little hip-hoppy, and then it got a little poppy and hip-hoppy together, which was interesting. 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
3: Hi, it's Matt from the WGAN Morning News. Tomorrow, we're going to be wrapping up the week with some coffee and politics. I'll be talking with Greg Lagerquist. 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
2: Now, your AccuWeather forecast.
0: Cloudy for tonight, low 58. Friday, cloudy, a high 81. Tomorrow night, clouds, a low 55. Saturday, clouds and sunshine, a thunderstorm in spots in the afternoon with a high 71. Cloudy on Sunday, a few showers, high 73. And a high again, 73 on Monday. I'm AccuWeather's Andy Robb on Southern Maine's official weather station, News Radio 98.5 FM and AM 560 WGAN.
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1: This election system that they've created here is just another monument to their uselessness, another version of high-speed rail.
2: That one hit me in all the right places. Gotta be. That is Steve Hilton. A couple things. I could use more Steve Hilton in my life, just generally. And in the grand scheme of sound bites, that's way the heck up there. I mean, that's like all-time territory. Brian Mudd in for Mark Levin. Steve Hilton, of course, the Republican gubernatorial candidate in California, who still, as of this moment, is shown with a lead. It's just so hard to count votes. It's so hard to count votes. You know, the election was only 2 days ago. We've gone to 59%. In California, they have 59% of the vote counted now from 2 days ago. And the California governors, it's so hard to count votes. Steve Hilton, one more time for you.
1: This election system that they've created here is just another monument to their uselessness, another version of high-speed rail.
2: Another monument to their uselessness. That is spectacular. I love it. I love me some Steve Hilton. This needs to happen for any number of reasons. So as we have seen all throughout the course of the day today, a funny thing has happened. As it's so hard to count votes in California, for the votes, the few that have come in, it's remarkable how they all

0: all seem to be for Becerra and Steyer in the Democrats race. It blows the mind how all of a sudden, look at this, Steve Hilton might not have the lead here much longer. Because, you know, we got to make sure that we're counting all the votes. Now, all those votes that came in after Election Day when we figured out how many we needed to steal the election. I'm sorry, just all those, everybody needs to make sure they have their vote counted. L.A. Mayor. You know, 59% in California, so you know in L.A., I mean, a big city, but, I mean, of course, they're going to be farther along. They are, look at that. They almost have made it to two-thirds of the vote counted. 2 days after the election, they've almost made it to 66%. They're 65.8 real time. Funny thing has happened in this race. You have had Spencer Pratt's lead all throughout the course of the day. Whittle down, whittle down, whittle down. Karen Bass, you have had, well, she's safe now. You've had your GSS news that have said, well, she's moving on to the general election. But Spencer Pratt, still sharing with the 6-point lead for now. He's up 33,000 votes, moving over ramen noodles. There are estimated 291,000 ballots outstanding, so plenty of opportunity to steal the, to count every vote in that election. There is so much obvious absurdity here. And I feel like I understand it so incredibly well. Never to this level. California has taken voter corruption to a level that is just remarkable in every way. But I do live in Palm Beach County, Florida. I have had a front row seat to what organized corruption and incompetence and the combination of the two can do. There's a reason why every election cycle going back to 2000, the country would take a look at Florida, would take a look specifically at Broward and Palm Beach County and go, what is wrong with you people? And the reason is, you had a combination of corrupt and incompetent election supervisors that facilitated what took place. It was altogether intentional. All the way through the 2018 election cycle, I'm not going to get into the whole nuts and bolts of it. I documented a lot of it. If you look up my work on this back in 2018, you will see that I documented numerous crimes. And I had sources in elections offices in Broward and Palm Beach County. And one day I might write a book on what really happened to stop this deal. But simply said, had it not been for work that we uncovered and actions that were taken as a result of the work that we were doing while this deal was being attempted, Ron DeSantis never would have been governor of Florida. We were one day of counting in Broward and Palm Beach County away from Tallahassee's favored bisexual criminal, Andrew Gillum, having been governor, a Democrat socialist, as opposed to the greatest governor in this country, Ron DeSantis. We were half a day away from Rick Scott not becoming a senator and Bill Nelson having been able to steal that race. What happened immediately thereafter, getting DeSantis in place, is that we cleaned things up in Florida. This state, the third largest state in the country, has virtually every election result accounted for an hour after the polls close. An hour after. With literally only provisional ballots and some curing of signatures on vote-by-mail ballots that must be received by Election Day, must be in hand by Election Day, unless you're talking about military overseas, and then has to be postmarked accordingly. Those are the only exceptions. Every vote counted within an hour and the third most populous state in the country. It is possible. It actually was always possible. And by the way, we have a paper ballot backup for every single one of them, so that you can verify that the machines aren't being rigged and all that kind of thing too. And so all of this is a choice. And it's a choice to create a system to where you can go out there and try to find these votes. And I don't know, I don't have the front row seat that I did and the connections in election supervisors in California that I did when this went on in Florida. But we've seen this before. And there are so many reasons that there need to be voter reforms put in place clear across this country. But this is intentional. What happens in California is intentional. All these games that are played in so many states around the country, if the state of Florida can have every vote tabulated in approximately an hour from the time the polls close, there is no reason that every single state in this country can't do. It's a choice not to. It's a choice not to have a ballot backup, a paper ballot backup. The choice is to invite voter fraud into the system. And so what I would encourage you to do with your state, especially if you're in a red state where you have people with brains that might do things, everybody needs to put the election reforms in place that we did in the state of Florida. Everybody needs to mandate that every ballot, every vote by mail ballot is counted prior to the polls closing, so that that information can be released when the polls close. That's how it gets done. Everybody needs to have a time accountability at every election office in this country. There needs to be a paper ballot backup for everything. There's no reason not to do this. To do it is a choice. And there's a lot of choice in a lot of places. That is pretty messed up. All right, let's go to the phones here. I got John in Salisbury, North Carolina. John, welcome to the show.
1: Hey, thanks for taking my call.
0: You bet.
1: I off topic. I mean, it's California. And you talk about, you mentioned, I originally called up to talk about Iran, but seeing that I actually spent a lot of time in Redondo Beach, I can just tell you that obviously they're going to steal this best they can. That's going to happen. I hate to tell you that, but that is going to happen.
0: I would like to think differently, but I have no reason to. So I fear you're probably right. I know you want to comment on Iran. What was your thought there?
1: 15. You cannot. I just think we're going to end up being back there again. I mean, I'll just be frank and honest with you. I don't see it being resolved, despite the best intentions. I just don't see it. I don't see it getting resolved at all.
0: You know what? And look, I this is the thing, right? And I can't say that this was a miscalculation by Trump. It may have been. One thing he's been able to do is negotiate successfully with the Middle East. His first year, the very first foreign trip he made was all throughout the Middle East, right? And he was treated like a hero throughout the Middle East, UAE, Qatar, and varied countries that are questionable at best. And he didn't go to Israel during that trip. That was all intentional. And the reason was he's trying to reset the alliance in the Middle East, knowing what he intended to do down the line. He wanted them to break from China and to go with us. And that was effective. And then we had what happened in Venezuela. And yeah, Maduro was taken out, but then what do you do in leadership? Well, as it turned out, his number two was like, I'll work with you. So Maduro's number two, suddenly Trump is like, look, this is the way it's going to be. And she's like, okay. And that's all worked out for us. And so you can see the moment where intelligence comes back and says, look, we've never seen anything like this. We've got the three tiers of Iranian leadership in one place at one time on a Saturday morning. Do we take this shot? And it's just so tempting that he says, yeah, go for it, without necessarily having come up with the rest of the contingency there. And if he did miscalculate in this deal, it was thinking that you could get to somebody who is transactional. Thinking that, okay, well, the Ayatollah, he's bad crap crazy nuts. And maybe that next tier of mullahs in Iran, maybe they're nuts too. The problem is, in that society generally, you know, you number one, they're Islamic terrorists. And what I'll always say to this is to the point that you made, well, if you can't trust an Islamic terrorist, who really can you trust to cut a deal with? I mean, even if you cut a deal, you've cut a deal with an Islamic terrorist. I mean, what is that ultimately worth? And so there has to be some kind of leverage you permanently hold over them, or else you know they're not going to keep with the deal. The bigger problem with Iran in particular is that these aren't just like your Sharia law terrorists. These guys go even further. These guys believe in a freaking well imam. These people are so out to lunch nuts that they believe that there is a 12th imam who has been hiding in a well for like 1,300, 1,400 years now. And if the world is just washed in blood sufficiently, well imam is going to come out. And so the problem is, where do you go within the Iranian structure to get to somebody who hasn't been indoctrinated in well imam belief? Because if somebody's goal is simply to bring about the well imam, and the way you do that is by washing the world in blood, the only way you're going to get there, if you're Iran, is through a nuclear World War III. Which, by the way, is the point of why this likely was necessary by Trump. Because if they had a nuke, they were going to use it. This is what they are based upon. We would have had a nuclear World War III. And then China is part of that axis. And so it's China, and it's Russia, and it's Iran, and it's North Korea, and it's Venezuela, and it's, you know, Nicaragua and Cuba are strategic, more geography, Nicaragua, some resources. But that, it's us against them at that point. That's what we're dealing with. That's what Trump has prevented. But in terms of negotiations, your point is well taken. And so what he's leaned on is the economic piece. Again, in this country, we are spoiled, and it's like, oh, I don't like paying $4 for gas. Okay, I mean, that's the extent of it for us. Over there, it's the Great Depression. Again, the economy in real time in Iran is the equivalent as the absolute worst it was in the United States during the Great Depression. That is what they're, and it's not getting better. It gets worse by the day over there. And so what Trump is counting on is, okay, even if these people are well imam believing freaks, they can't be trusted. They can't, it's not sustainable. It is actually sustainable for us. Part of what I talked about earlier in the show, it is not at all sustainable for them. So at some point he's believing this cracks. The only thing that ends up becoming a fly in the ointment is the midterms. And so that, and that's why he said recently, I don't care about the midterms. I believe he does care about the midterms, but the bottom line is, in the grand scheme of how this story needs to go, if we just go bombs away in there, who are we putting in power? No Iranian military backing is going to come for anybody that we put in place. And so there aren't a lot of great answers at this point, but economic starvation does provide the best opportunity for them to find their way past well imam for now. I'm Brian Mudd, in for the great one.
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0: I don't like anybody telling me I can't be proud of my country where I'm from. I'm born here. I'm raised here. I'm proud of it. I represent it everywhere I go. I wear the American flag all the time.
1: Amen. And that shouldn't have to be something that is like, well, good for him or an outlier or something that needs to be explained. But that is. That is Vanilla Ice that he was on with Martha McCollum, Fox, and talking about his participation in Freedom 250, that whole nonsensical

0: thing where it's just absurd on its face. I mean, starting with the fact that it was a fair. You know, people first, you had the left that made fun of, there are no A-listers there. It's a fair. Do you have any clue what goes on at a fair? It is not, you know, Woodstock 26. Just, it's a fair. And then you have the woke leftist D players, as overpaid D players, as Trump put it, that end up backing out. And it's just like ridiculous. Good for Ice. He's a good dude, by the way. He's a character, but a good guy and all about this country. And as we take a look at, you know, what's in front of us, if you missed the first hour plus of the show, from an economic standpoint, we are actually in a really good place. It may not feel like it, unless and until you look at your investments, you take a look at your 401k, and you go, that's pretty good. It may not feel like it when you're paying the bills, looking at gas prices. We're actually in a pretty good place. And it's actually a place that is getting better in real time. You're going to get the jobs report tomorrow morning from the government. We got the ADP yesterday. That government jobs report is going to drive home a lot of what I was talking about there. And whether or not if there's resolution in Iran that really works, it's going to be incredible during the back half of this year. If we don't, it's going to be good the back half of this year. Do your part. We get ready to celebrate this country's 250th to make sure there's 250 more. It's been a pleasure being with you.
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5: From ABC News, I'm Dave Packer. Coal is in. Renewable energy is out. President Trump says his administration is investing hundreds of millions of dollars to upgrade coal-burning power plants and using the money that Congress had earmarked for clean energy.
6: As a result of the $700 million investment that I'm announcing today, we will protect 14 coal plants and 42 coal mines. It's a tremendous number. And build two new coal plants and one massive new export terminal, because we're exporting coal.
5: While President Trump says he will nominate his former personal lawyer, Todd Blanche, to make his position as acting attorney general permanent, the president says his new director of national intelligence pick, William Pulte, will be temporary.
6: It's an acting position. It's not a permanent. He's not going to be permanent because, you know, I don't think he'd want to be permanent. But he's a very smart guy, and he may find out some things about the rigged elections, et cetera, et cetera.
5: Democrats are threatening to hold up a major national security bill if Pulte is appointed. The House this evening passing a measure to provide almost $2 billion of aid to Ukraine and impose new sanctions against Russia. All but one Democrat voting for the measure and 18 Republicans, despite GOP leadership in opposition to the measure, voting for it. In Texas, a teenage defendant says it was self-defense, but prosecutors say it was murder.
7: Carmelo Anthony, now 19, charged with first-degree murder and the stabbing death of 17-year-old fellow athlete Austin Metcalf after a confrontation at a track meet last year. Prosecutors called it a sneak surprise attack, showing the jury grainy surveillance of the bleachers where it all happened that rainy morning after Anthony sat under a tent belonging to Metcalf's team.
5: ABC's Morgan Norwood. A manhunt for the suspect after a deadly shooting in Northern California that left three people wounded and an 18-year-old dead in the parking lot of a high school after a graduation ceremony. Police say there's no ongoing threat to the public. You're listening to ABC News.
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5: Teams are expanding the search area as they look for Lynette Hooker. Hooker went missing in the Bahamas where she was traveling with her husband. The husband says she fell out of a dinghy with the boat's key engine. ABC's Victor Oquendo has more.
10: The 55-year-old mother has been missing since April 4th. The U.S. Coast Guard dive team on the water and the beach of an area called Snake Creek. Just a quarter mile from the boatyard, Brian Hooker says he paddled to the night Lynette went missing.
5: As we heard, President Trump is doubling down on coal. Meanwhile, China has committed to renewable energy resources like wind and solar. Experts say it's helping them weather the economic storms that have affected other countries, including the U.S. ABC's Britt Clennett toured a massive thermo energy plant in China's western deserts.
11: In the United States, businesses are still investing billions in large-scale renewable energy projects, but at least 38 new solar, wind and battery power plants were cancelled in the first part of 2026 in the face of opposition to renewables from the Trump administration, according to the nonpartisan organization E2. In contrast, China's state-backed renewable push continues to expand at speed. That first solar plant we visited just came online in 2018, and now there are 18 across the country and more than a dozen more under construction.
5: Ford is recalling more than 400,000 Expedition and Lincoln Navigator vehicles over a seatbelt issue that could result in an injury during a crash. Dave Packer, ABC News.
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1: Now, your AccuWeather forecast.
12: Cloudy for tonight, low 58. Friday, cloudy, a high 81. Tomorrow night, clouds, a low 55. Saturday, clouds and sunshine. A thunderstorm in spots in the afternoon with a high 71. Cloudy on Sunday, a few showers, high 73. And a high again, 73 on Monday. I'm AccuWeather's Andy Robb on Southern Maine's official weather station, News Radio 98.5 FM and AM 560 WGAN.
13: Hi, it's Matt from the WGAN Morning News. Tomorrow we're going to be wrapping up the week with some coffee and politics. I'll be talking with Greg Lagerquist. He'll be back with us, and we'll be chatting about the upcoming primary on Tuesday, and we'll be breaking down the latest polling in Maine's U.S. Senate race as well. Also, we want you to tell us. 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

0: I'm John Batchelor. This is the New World Report. I welcome Professor Evan Ellis of the U.S. Army War College Strategic Studies Institute, just returned from the Americas. He was in Santa Cruz, which is a secondary city in Bolivia, but the safe one, given that the capital, La Paz, when last I spoke with the professor, was under siege by elements of Evo Morales' old cartel. This is associated with the cocaine growers of Bolivia, also with narco-terrorism, also with what was called at one point a slow-motion coup against the president, Paz, who was elected honorably and straightforwardly, elbowing out the influence of Morales over many years, along with the coca growers, that is, cocaine's origin. Professor, welcome back. Your time in Santa Cruz was well spent. What I have from headlines in the last hours from Bolivia is not promising, but it does indicate a new direction. Bolivia's president, Rodrigo Paz, named Ernesto Ustiano as defense minister, and Mr. Ustiano promised to clear roadblocks following weeks of social unrest and mass protests that have blocked streets in major cities. As I recall, when last we spoke, there was question of a shortage of food and medical supplies in La Paz. The blockade was being run by elements of all kinds of criminality. Also, miners were participating. I believe in the first weeks there was a report of a dynamite explosion. So this is a melange of bad acting. At the same time, Paz has now replaced his defense minister. Is that a direction that will resolve the blockade, or is that indicating that there's going to be a battle, a confrontation, the army's going to be deployed? Good evening to you.
1: Good evening to you, John. What's probably a move in a positive or at least a more assertive direction by President Paz, and while I was there for the past 2 weeks, he was really kind of going back and forth about whether he wanted to take the risks or not. And there are a lot of risks on both sides. So let me try to map a little bit of it out. So first of all, there were a number of frustrations that were legitimate frustrations that led a range of people to protest against the government, a lot of those coming from, inherited from the Evo Morales period, shortages of gas, of dollars, other things. People wanted raises. There was a property law that they wanted repealed. However, in addition to the radical major union, the COB, and another workers' union called the Tupac Katari, really the main force behind what was really a almost pseudo military action to destabilize the government. Was the cocaleros, the coca producers of the Chapare region, and of course Evo Morales behind that. And among other things, because Evo Morales has an arrest warrant out for him for essentially sex trafficking with minors, and a warrant for not showing up in court for that. And so essentially what you had is the situation where a range of unions had basically surrounded the Capitol. They weren't letting food or gasoline or even medical oxygen and other things in and out of the Capitol, and it also set up roadblocks in a number of other major cities. So, and frankly, it was they were using not only paramilitary tactics, but paramilitary sophisticated capabilities. And so, for example, there was a government convoy that tried to clear a humanitarian corridor with the Minister of Public Works. That convoy was literally with armored vehicles was ambushed by people wielding dynamite. The Minister of Public Works was almost killed. There was another incident where they were trying to clear a road, and literally, protesters from elevated positions were throwing dynamite against the police who were trying to come in. And so, this was almost, insurgency veiled as social protest. But the issue for the government was, whether Paz would try to negotiate and peel some of these legitimate protesters away from the, cocaleros, the avistas, et cetera, or whether he would act. And he had some concerns about whether he should act or not. Number one, in 2003 and also 2019, when the military had gone out into the streets, people had died, and after those people had died, military leaders and others had been put in jail. And so everyone I talked to in the country understood that if you deploy in the streets, there could be legal liability, and so the military was hesitant. Number two, however, is both the military and the police have a lack of capability, and in terms of just basic riot gear, a lack of tear gas and things like that. And oh, by the way, a lot of people in the military had been indoctrinated not only by the Cubans, but had actually been brought in under the Evo Morales period. People that didn't even have basic literacy had been allowed to come in and become officers. Well, those officers who owe their careers to Evo Morales are now majors and lieutenant colonels and colonels. And so there's the sense of if you don't act, essentially these groups have a stranglehold on the economy and are destabilizing the government. But if you do act and things either get out of control through violence or the military refuses to fight, that could bring down your government. So Paso's going back and forth. But the sense was that the previous defense minister, Salinas, was a lawyer by training. He was a political friend of Paz, but he just didn't seem to have a feel for what the Bolivian military could or couldn't do. And so getting rid of Salinas and bringing in the former vice minister for narcotics, Ernesto Justiniano, may essentially, you know, clear them to use the military in some way to move in a more assertive posture in a situation that really is still going on to this day, and just really it's unsustainable that you allow protesters to close off your major capital city, you know, creating hunger and shortages of medical oxygen, and, you know, overthrow the government without responding in some way.
0: I start on the ground. Is there concern enough to evacuate La Paz, and are other cities under equal siege or coming under pressure? Is the blockade spreading?
1: Well, the issue is you can't evacuate La Paz because they literally have La Paz cut off. Literally, you can't. The airport, which is in El Alto, which is on a plateau above the valley where the city is situated in, they've literally blocked the roads, and they've even tried to block some of the cable cars that get around the roads. And so, you know, La Paz was cut off from the outside world. They cut off the airport for a time. They cut off some of the other roads. And so for people having certain special capabilities, you can get around those things. But for the majority of citizens, you can't get in or out, and you can't get food or gasoline in and out. And yes, in other cities, not quite as bad, but especially in Cochabamba, which is the department where the Evo Morales land, the Chapare, is, even in the very prosperous, kind of productive heartland, the agricultural heartland, the gas and oil sector, which is Santa Cruz, where I was, there were some key areas. One was called San Julian. There was another road that went basically to the west toward Cochabamba, where, again, Evista activists had blocked those roads, essentially cutting off the capital city of the department from some of their productive land and preventing people from getting the agricultural exports of, you know, that agricultural heartland to the western highlands where it was needed, where people were literally starving. So yes, this is affecting the entire country, but it's La Paz is most visibly literally under a state of siege.
0: Professor, the attack on La Paz, on the legitimate government of Bolivia, this is Evo Morales associated with it. However, is this an attack by a much larger group, those who have profited from narco-terrorism and see their advances being reversed at various capitals? We're going to talk about Bogota in a moment. In other words, is there a collective understanding that Morales is fighting for all the gangs?
1: It's a mix, but it's clearly that Evo Morales and what they call the Federation of the six federations of Cocaleros are behind this, because you have some people who are workers, you have some people who are teachers, you have some people who are miners. But the question is, when you're out, it's now over a month that they've been manning these roadblocks coming from far away. Where do you get food? These people who are coming from very marginal social classes. Where do you get money? This is a time of year when people are in need for cash because they don't have a lot of income from traditional activities. How do you get there? Who brings the buses? Who brings them in? And so the sense is that the money that is sustaining these protesters to basically be out there, to physically cut off the capital, is coming from Chapare, and in many ways Evo Morales is kind of the poison pill that is kind of egging on some of these other unions that aren't the cocaleros. I mean, the miners are technically separate from the cocaleros, but clearly the money and part of the political force is Evo Morales, who frankly doesn't want the country to defunction, doesn't want the application of laws which would undercut the vast revenues from cocoa production and other activities that are really coming from his federation there in Chapare.
0: Professor Evan Ellis, U.S. Army War College Strategic Studies Institute, just returned from the disorder in Bolivia. There are other votes to attend immediately. We're going to Peru and then Colombia. I'm John Batchelor.
2: 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Now get up. All your gear that's on the ground, that's what you're not going to have in a fight.
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0: I'm John Batchelor with the New World Report. Professor Evan Ellis returned from Bolivia, where there is successful democracy. At the same time, it's under siege by a band of, well, self-interested drug dealers. What we have, however, in other capitals is a straight-up confrontation between large voting blocs. We go first to Peru because there is a vote coming within days, a runoff vote between a previous presidential candidate and the daughter of a previous president, and a man who came from well back in the polling to take second place, named Sanchez. He's associated.

0: with wearing large hats. Why that's significant is that the previous election that I attended carefully elected a man named Castillo, who was a school teacher and not qualified to live in the palace and rule a country of prosperity and disorder. He is now incarcerated. So is his vice president. There are other details in the presidential palace, but we come to the man Sanchez, who's associated with the same large group that put Castillo in office, also associated with irregularities in the vote. Professor, are we looking at trouble in Peru soon enough when the vote is counted next week?
1: We're certainly looking at potential trouble, John. Keiko Fujimori, the center-right candidate, is polling about 3 or 4 percentage points above Roberto Sanchez, although literally you have about a fifth of the entire electorate surveyed who are undecided. The issue with Sanchez is, as you alluded to, he is definitely of that far left ilk, believed to have some ties to Vladimir Serón, and as you alluded to, possibly another version of Pedro Castillo, who came from the highlands. Indeed, in many ways, Sanchez could be more dangerous than Castillo because, on the one hand, he does seem to have the leftist radical intellectual orientation that Castillo had, in many ways, more prepared, more trained. He is a psychologist, has a social work background. He was long a congressman, very astute in Peruvian politics, etc. Has a far left series of proposals, including changing the Peruvian constitution. So the concern is he could be essentially a more capable and thus more dangerous Pedro Castillo, and bringing in some of those influences like the Cubans and Vladimir Serón. And yet, as that great big white hat suggests also, he is really building on and playing to his ties with the disenfranchised of the Peruvian highland, which, oh, by the way, part of those in the east, as was suggested during the previous election, are also closely tied to their counterparts just over on the Bolivian side of that border, with respect to the social causes, but also, some of those other types of activism. So in a country where the PRC has deep ties in the mining sector, in the port of Chancay, in the telecommunications sector, and elsewhere, essentially have a leftist president come in, this could be, especially if Bolivia falls with President Paz, a leftist victory of Sanchez would be a big, at least symbolic blow to what we call the shield of the Americas, this coalition of relatively pro-U.S. Democracies that we hope will help to reverse or at least resist Chinese encroachment, both economically and otherwise.
0: Fujimori has a big backstory. Can you tell it quickly?
1: Sure. So her father was the president of the republic. He had gotten involved in what was called a self coup, that basically getting frustrated trying to dismiss the Congress as an obstacle to him. There was also some corruption, human rights violations involved with his intelligence chief, Montesinos. There was a time in which Keiko Fujimori tried to distance herself from her father's legacy, but more recently she's really kind of embraced the legacy that comes from her father, which was what he was positively known for, which was making significant progress against the terrorist group Sendero Luminoso. And so Keiko herself, who's been a longtime political figure, a congressperson, the real issue is less about herself. She has been tied to some corruption accusations. She has been put in preventative detention twice in Peru over the years. Some people would say that was just or unjust. But the real issue is probably the legacy of her father, and what some people believe that the Keiko bringing back the that portion of the right into the presidency could mean. So it's really between a right that some people on the left are profoundly uncomfortable with versus a left that some people on the right are profoundly uncomfortable with.
0: An initial vote in Colombia, so with a surprise outcome. There are three candidates, one representing Petro and the status quo, another representing a new path, two representing a new path. And the final results will indicate that the new path is gaining ground, but is that enough? Is there a surprise in the outcome? We have about a minute.
1: There was a slight surprise, John, which is that, as you pointed out, you had the leftist candidate who is carrying on Petro's legacy, Ivan Cepeda, of the Historic Pact Party. And he was expected to win by a couple percentage points in a vote which was primarily between, you know, the top three contenders. The other two contenders were both on the right. Somebody who people have compared to a Nayib Bukele type of candidate, very security-oriented, very aligned with President Trump, and that's this lawyer, relatively political newcomer, Abelardo de la Espria. And the other was Paloma Valencia, a senator, somebody who's been in politics for a long time and very closely tied to Alvaro Uribe, the Colombian leader who previously had famously made significant progress in helping to get the FARC and ELN and other guerrillas under control in Colombia. Really the question was which one of these two they thought would then go into round two against Ivan Cepeda. The surprise actually was that De La Espria ended up finishing far stronger than many people expected.
0: Indeed, 30 seconds, probably, Professor, 30 seconds.
1: He actually came out on top of the three, actually beating out Ivan Cepeda. Paloma Valencia came in much weaker than expected. So now De La Espria goes into round two on June 21st against Ivan Cepeda. Polls suggest that he has maybe about an 8-point advantage going into the polls against Cepeda, which again just shows how frustrated I think Colombians are with the security situation of Gustavo Petro and the current Historic PAC government.
0: Evan Ellis, I'm John Batchelor.
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15: ABC News, I'm Dave Packer. President Trump says his administration is investing hundreds of millions of dollars to upgrade coal-burning power plants and using the money that Congress has earmarked for clean energy to do that.
16: As a result of the $700 million investment that I'm announcing today, we will protect 14 coal plants and 42 coal mines. It's a tremendous number. And build two new coal plants and one massive

0: export terminal because we're exporting coal.
1: The House this evening passing a measure to provide almost $2 billion of aid to Ukraine and impose new sanctions against Russia. All but one Democrat voting for the measure and 18 Republicans despite GOP.

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1: We know we can't protect our kids from everything. Eventually, they're going to bump their heads or scrape their knees. But we can protect them from six types of cancer. HPV, or human papillomavirus, is a common, preventable virus that can cause cancer later in life. The HPV vaccine prevents human papillomavirus and all the cancers it can cause. The American Cancer Society recommends getting your sons and daughters the HPV vaccine starting at age 9 to protect them later in life.
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0: I'm John Batzer. This is the New World Report. Professor Evan Ellis, U.S. Army War College, commenting on his return from Bolivia, the election in Peru imminent, the election in Colombia nearly imminent. And we go to Mexico, where there is no election. However, there is a challenge from the Morena Party that dominates the legislature, the judiciary, the executive, led by a man who is called affectionately AMLO, the previous president, López Obrador. The challenge is not directed against anyone in Mexico. It's directed against the United States of America. Dateline, Mexico City. Former President Andrés Manuel López Obrador accused Washington of employing, quote, interventionist and unscrupulous practices, end quote, in order to bolster Mexico's right-wing opposition and weaken his, López Obrador's, leftist political movement. The remarks come amid escalating tension, writes Reuters, between the U.S. and Mexico. There's an understatement. Professor, this can sound like old news. AMLO has been unhappy with policies in the United States for some years now, dating back to his early days as a candidate. However, he's blasting away now in some fashion that is new to me, because this is the work of the president of the country, not a former president. Is this a demonstration that AMLO thinks that Claudia Sheinbaum is not adequate to the confrontation with Washington?
1: My sense, John, is that AMLO is trying to weigh in more than anything else, because essentially Morena is his party. This is his creation, and a lot of the people that have been essentially named by the United States are his people, and frankly part of the corrupt Morena organization that he'd created. What has happened is that in the increasing U.S. pressures against narco trafficking, and it's broadly known that a significant number of these governors in various Mexican states are tied with corruption in different ways. And so in recent weeks, you've had U.S. naming three of them, naming the governor of Sinaloa, where the Sinaloa cartel is the dominant actor, Ruben Rocha Moya, and asking for his extradition to the United States, along with, nine other people at different levels in the Sinaloa state. But more recently, also, there was the naming of two other governors, not to be extradited yet, but taking away their visas and trying to get them to come to the United States to cooperate in criminal investigation. That is the head of Sonora, Alfonso Durazo, who was also previously in a defense leadership capacity, and the governor of Tamaulipas state, Américo Villarreal. And so essentially, back to the Morena political machine. To me, this is AMLO weighing in, saying, hey, you can't just go after our governors, naming them as narcos, because you're really not trying to fight organized crime. You're just trying to impact the Morena Party in the upcoming midterm election. Frankly, whatever the electoral impact, in my judgment, the reality is, they are pretty solid cases. And that had led to an initial tiff between President Sheinbaum in her, calm-speaking, understated style, and U.S. Ambassador Ron Johnson, who is probably one of the finest and sharpest ambassadors we have. And I thought that Ron Johnson did a pretty good job trying to deflect it, saying, hey, let's work together.

0: together against organized crime and not get into these political affairs. But this has been made into a big tiff between Ron Johnson and Claudia Sheinbaum. But at the end of the day, it's really about the U.S. naming and shaming and going after some very corrupt high-level people within the Morena Party. And the Morena Party's really chief boss and political founder, AMLO, I think felt the need to weigh in and try to essentially protest against the United States over this.
1: Mr. Lopez Obrador wrote a five-page letter, Reuters reports. In it, he said, "This is not the same president I dealt with in the first term." And he identifies advisors and others of having turned the president in a new direction. He finds the first-term president, and you were in the first administration, cooperative and inquisitive and someone to work with. That is not the case here. And the question then is, what is he telling us? Where is this going? AMLO is a very powerful actor. There's nothing retired about him at all, Evan.
0: Absolutely right. I mean, he is in many ways the political godfather of Claudia Sheinbaum. But I can also tell you that there was a lot that AMLO chose to be silent about in the first administration, that just in the same way that Sheinbaum is being relatively silent with some of the pressure in this administration. So, saying that there's a vast change is a little bit, disingenuous on the part of the man, AMLO, who was noted in many cases. It was what we call chisme in Spanish, jokingly, for his many visits to Badiraguato, the home of the mother of Chapo Guzman in Sinaloa. And so there's a lot of questionable things going on here. But I think at the end of the day, it's in part about pushing back in the political domain. I don't think he's trying to undermine Sheinbaum, but I think because this involves some of his closest operatives in the Morena Party, I think he's feeling the need to try to weigh in here.
1: We go to Cuba because it's happy birthday, Raul Castro, his 95th birthday. God bless. However, he's under indictment for the murder of civilian pilots and crew in 1996 during a protest, a peaceful protest, as I understand, off the shores of Cuba by those in exile. And the 95th birthday is not significant. What is significant is the puzzle about indicting a 95-year-old who is not entirely in charge anymore, not even slightly in charge, and where this is going. There was talk that the U.S. was in negotiation to replace the present regime, which is completely irresponsible and reckless and failed. The people are without food security, medical security, any security whatsoever. Replacing them with elements of the Castro family. Is that still a plan, Professor?
0: There seems to be multiple pieces of negotiation going on here, John. Clearly, on the one hand, you do have the conversations with Raulito, the grandson of Raul Castro, about possible transition, in part because the person who is the current titular head of Cuba, Miguel Díaz-Canel, is, while he has the, again, statutory authority, he is not seen as the key person if you want to bring about fundamental change. But on the one hand, you have offers of benefits, the U.S. saying, we will give you access to free satellite internet, which, because it would go directly to the Cuban people, in many ways would break up the information monopoly that the Cuban state has, in the same way offering to give $100 million in badly needed aid, which, again, would help to break up the monopoly that the Cuban state and its military industry, GAISA, has over that aid. On the other hand, threatening the possibility of military action, with the USS Nimitz carrier battle group and other assets now in theater, while at the same time also talking about tightening sanctions. So these new secondary sanctions, which could be applied against foreign businesses which are doing business in Cuba. So for example, a lot of chain hotels are now pulling out of Cuba because if you're a chain hotel and the U.S. says they could sanction or seize your property in the U.S. for doing business in Cuba, that now, it's not worth it to continuing operating in Cuba if you're liable for your U.S. properties. And so my sense is there's a lot of carrots and sticks. Certainly Marco Rubio, who, as a Cuban-born person, now Secretary of State, understands the dynamics well, I think is trying to get to some type of political change by, again, cutting a deal, but maybe not a deal which, would bring democracy tomorrow, but rather a deal which would at least open up certain spaces for U.S. businesses to engage, open up certain spaces for the Cuban people to bring about eventual change and ideally change that would also, move toward getting some of the threat actors who are currently in Cuba. For example, the Chinese who operate, maybe at least, some of those, electronic intelligence facilities, estimated to be 12 in Cuba, some of the Russians who are there, et cetera. So I think there's a lot of negotiation with carrots and sticks going on, and I think the U.S. is ratcheting up the pressure.
1: Lula da Silva, the president of Brazil, now dealing with two things. One, the U.S. has named two gangs in his country, PCC and the Red Command, to be narco-terrorism gang. And two, the U.S. has imposed a 25% tariff on Brazil, asserting that Brazil has violated trade practices. Lula da Silva is running for re-election, I believe. It will be his fourth or fifth candidacy, stretching back to the early parts of this century. Flavio Bolsonaro, the son of the previous president, is also running. The election is in October. Recently, Mr. Bolsonaro was in Washington meet and greet the Trump administration. Lula da Silva was there as well, but not as happy as for his reception. Is this a contest, a three-way contest? Bolsonaro, Lula da Silva, and Trump?
0: Well, I think what's clear, John, is that President Trump and the Trump administration are doing everything possible to tip the scales in favor of Flavio Bolsonaro as opposed to another term for Lula. And at the same time, Lula is not at all happy about it. So the visit that Flavio Bolsonaro had, for somebody who has no official post but just is running for president, an extraordinary amount of access. He met personally with President Trump in the White House. He met with Secretary Rubio. He met with Vice President Vance. He had other meetings around town. And one of the interesting things that came out of that was this declaration of the U.S. naming the first Capital Command, the PCC, and Comando Vermelho, the Red Command, basically the two major narco-trafficking, transnational gangs in Brazil that are impacting narco-trafficking flows across South America to Europe, to Asia, to Oceania. And so in many ways, number one, it was a message that, the Trump administration can work with Flavio Bolsonaro. He can get things done, which are of importance to Brazil, et cetera. But the second thing that happened, supposedly independent of Flavio Bolsonaro, was that the U.S. under a Section 301 of the Trade Act named Brazil as suspected to be non-compliant for a series of trade violations that had to do with forced labor, that had to do with insufficient progress against corruption, that they mentioned forestry laws and a range of other things. Bottom line is that the U.S. is now talking about, under Section 301, I believe, a new 25% tariff on the majority of Brazilian products. And so Lula was reportedly furious about this. Basically, he tried to say this was Flavio Bolsonaro asking that that the U.S. punish Brazil. And so Lula, in a political rally, was calling Flavio Bolsonaro a traitor. The language got pretty crude and ugly. But Flavio Bolsonaro says, no, I asked Trump to postpone this to not hurt the people. But bottom line is the tariffs that President Trump had tried to implement, with his own executive decision, and then were struck down by the Supreme Court under Section 301. The Trump administration has found a new way to impose tariffs on its opponents. And those tariffs are playing out in a very bitter way. And frankly, will probably also expand Brazil's reach towards China with the exports of its soy and in other products. And so both in the tariff front and on the organized crime front, it appears that Flavio Bolsonaro's visit to Washington was very impactful. But we'll see how that impacts the dynamics of the election in Brazil, where it appears that Flavio is running neck and neck. There was a scandal that Banco Master, a scandal that Flavio had been tainted by, which seems to have taken him down a couple points in the polls. So right now it looks like Lula is running a little bit ahead of Flavio. But again, we're still a long way from October. And so we'll see what happens with that race, which is going to be very, very important for the country, which is literally half the geography, half the population, and half the economy of all South America.
1: We have some good news, or at least non-bad news, when we come back in Buenos Aires. Professor Evan Ellis, I'm John Batchelor.
2: Every day, thousands of women across America go for a run, expecting to return home safely. But the brutal murder of Laken Riley by an illegal immigrant shook the nation. 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Restoring Truth, Correcting Bias in Education, One Story at a Time. 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
3: 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IBM's annual CEO study shows that adopting new tools is no longer enough. 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The study found that 76% of organizations now have a chief AI officer, up from 26% a year ago, and nearly two-thirds of CEOs say they are comfortable using AI to help inform major strategic decisions. The study also showed that organizations with an AI-first leadership approach are scaling more AI initiatives than their peers. The message is clear. 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
2: I'm John Baxter. This is the New World Report. Professor Evan Ellis of the U.S. Army War College just returned from the disorder in Bolivia. And we look to the order in Buenos Aires, led by Javier Milei, the president, who has an opinion piece on the front page of the Financial Times. That's the pink newspaper out of London, read by all the markets in Europe and the United States. Javier Milei goes the headline. Argentina invites AI to free itself. Subhead. As we enter a new era of technology, AI must be permitted to develop without premature regulation. Signed by the president of Argentina. The significance here is that I've been following the story of regulation. In the United States, at the state level and at the federal level, there are regulations proposed to contain or in some way police, guardrails, there are a lot of metaphors here, AI. Javier Milei is arguing that it will develop with best if it doesn't have what he calls premature regulation. Of note, Peter Thiel, associated with billions of dollars at the same time, a founding member of the AI Club, tells us that he has moved his residence to Buenos Aires. These two episodes, the Financial Times op-ed and Peter Thiel's move, look to be related in some fashion. Professor, Milei is getting into the high end. Is Argentina ready? The very high end. He's wandering into the valley of the shadow of AI.
3: Well, I think there's a couple things going on here, John. I think they're all very interesting. Number one, of course, is the power of AI in terms of the investments that it implies to make it work, tens of billions of dollars in data centers and things like that. And so, if there is a major investment in Argentina for data centers and other things that would support AI by somebody like Peter Thiel and his organization, that would be a big win for Argentina. In many ways, it's also to get that type of investment, you have to show that you have a stable currency and a stable banking system and that you yourself are politically solvent. So the fact that Milei, despite some of the grumblings on the political left, seems to have prevailed in the midterms and has shown himself as powerful and stable. In many ways, that's a vote of confidence in Argentina and its stability and, frankly, of the continuation of at least a right or center-right government like Milei's. And so a gutsy move, but certainly could be a win-win for Argentina if you attract that money. As you also point out, there is, in terms of the thinking behind things, if you're developing AI and you want to have a certain latitude, you want to be in a place where the government will get you that latitude. And so if you're a government, you want to say the right things to be able to attract the investment that you need. And so, as you pointed out, the U.S. is wrestling with the same thing. Do you want to avoid too much regulation, or do you want to put in regulation? But if you don't put in enough regulation, this thing could very quickly get out of control and have some very real harms. We've seen it, the damage with respect to its ability to identify vulnerabilities in computer systems, in financial systems, as well as social harms such as as a social media tool. And so at the end of the day, there is a much broader debate, but for me, the interesting part is that, the libertarian government of Javier Milei taking a let's not regulate it posture, which is predictable and also consistent with Milei's political ally, Donald Trump, which is the route the Trump administration is taking into the U.S. But, oh, by the way, in the course of taking that and being politically solvent yourself, you also, Javier Milei sets up Argentina for some potentially pretty big tech investments if Peter Thiel wants to go in that direction.
2: Finally, the World Cup is upon us. That's usually always just good news, although I do not follow it closely. Anything to worry about, or is everybody in a good mood? We've got 30 seconds.
3: Yeah. Well, there's a question of the World Cup games in Mexico and the United States and just the crazy expense of getting decent tickets. But Mexico is going to have the inauguration of the World Cup games. The Azteca Stadium there in Mexico City is going to be hosting, I believe, the first one. There is a World Cup welcome event that was going to be there in Mexico's main square, the Zocalo. And so I think it made some Mexicans a little bit nervous that right in the lead up to this, literally on the 11th of June, in just a couple of days, you're going to have the beginning of that right. process. And so the fact that you had the teachers union, or at least a radical segment of them, protesting in that same Zocalo, and they had to use tear gas, and apparently some World Cup statues were toppled over by some of the protesters. And so it was a reminder beyond just crazy expensive tickets and immigration issues that there are some social discontent items that could be going on in Mexico that could spoil what will otherwise be incredible enthusiasm and mobilization by Mexico to have to be hosting such this important soccer event in their country, among others.
2: Professor Evan Ellis, U.S. Army War College. I'm John Bass.
0: Put all your gear on that you carry, and then roll around on the ground. Now get up. All your gear that's on the ground, that's what you're not going to have in a fight.
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1: From ABC News, I'm Dave Packer. A growing GOP divide, with more Republicans now pushing back against President Trump as he gets set to nominate his former personal attorney Todd Blanche as the next attorney general. ABC's Mary Bruce.
2: In addition to facing tough questions about January 6th, Todd Blanche will also have to answer for the Justice Department's handling of the Epstein files. Former Attorney General Pam Bondi on the Hill last week told lawmakers that Blanche was the one in charge of the process and the entire release of the Epstein files.
1: Blanche also lost favor with a number of Senate Republicans after becoming the face of the politically unpopular anti-weaponization fund on Capitol Hill. In the House,
3: the ayes are 226, the nays are 195. The bill is passed, and without objection, the motion to reconsider is laid upon the table.
1: 18 Republicans and nearly all Democrats voted to pass a bill to provide nearly $2 billion in aid to Ukraine and sanction key segments of the Russian economy. The bill now goes to the Senate, where it's not expected to pass without President Trump's endorsement. Authorities saying they arrested a man who tried to get through a TSA checkpoint at a California airport with an explosive device in his carry-on. ABC News Chief Justice Correspondent Pierre Thomas.
4: According to the TSA, if the explosive device had detonated next to a window on a plane flying above 10,000 feet, it could have caused significant damage and a loss of cabin pressure.
1: Authorities say that they also found the man carrying a knife, scissor blades, and zip ties. The National Capital Planning Commission, led by President Trump's handpicked nominees, voted today to approve a list of concerns about the president's proposed 250-foot triumphal arch raised by staff and to ask the administration to address them before final approval. A rebound on the market today with the Dow up 874. The Nasdaq closed down, though, 23 points. 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
1: Parasitic New World screwworm has been detected in Texas. U.S. Agriculture Secretary Brooke Rollins confirmed today the pest was detected in a three-week-old calf southwest of San Antonio. Rollins said food supply is not affected and beef is still safe to eat.
7: The food supply is not compromised at all. This is not a disease. It is not a virus. It is simply an insect that lands in a wound and lays eggs that like to eat the flesh around the wound.
1: 1 week before the first World Cup match, nearly 2,000 workers at SoFi Stadium in Los Angeles are set to vote on whether to authorize a strike. One issue is wages. Workers are asking for $30 an hour. ABC's Alex Stone has more from L.A.
8: The other thing that they are saying is they don't like that FIFA is demanding that they give up their social security numbers and fingerprints to do background checks. And they say they feel like this is going to turn into immigration enforcement. FIFA is saying no, that this is something that they need to do for security of the stadium at SoFi. But FIFA is saying this is between the union and the company. They're saying this is not about FIFA, but if there are no concession workers, if they are out on strike, it would be a very bad look next Friday night.
1: Several people were injured after the front landing gear of a Lufthansa plane collapsed while the plane was parked at the Gates Frankfurt Airport. The airline is investigating the incident. Dave Packer, ABC News.
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9: Now, your AccuWeather forecast.
10: Cloudy for tonight, low 58. Friday, cloudy, a high 81. Tomorrow night, clouds, a low 55. Saturday, clouds and sunshine, a thunderstorm in spots in the afternoon with a high 71. Cloudy on Sunday, a few showers, high 73. And a high again, 73 on Monday. I'm AccuWeather's Andy Robb on Southern Maine's official weather station, News Radio 98.5 FM and AM 560 WGAN.
11: Hi, it's Matt from the WGAN Morning News. Tomorrow we're going to be wrapping up the week with some coffee and politics. I'll be talking with Greg Lagerquist. He'll be back with us, and we'll be chatting about the upcoming primary on Tuesday, and we'll be breaking down the latest polling in Maine's U.S. Senate race as well. Also, we want you to tell us, do you think that Maine should be pressing for the building of data centers? 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

0: looking at the conflict between the Kremlin, Moscow, and Kyiv, going on now for years. However, it's turned a new page, the drone wars. For this, we have a report from Petersburg in these last days. Reuters. Ukrainian drones hit an oil terminal in St. Petersburg and a warship in dry dock at a nearby naval base. Hours before Vladimir Putin's showcase economic forum got underway in the city in a clear attempt to embarrass the Kremlin chief. The attack on Putin's home city, writes Reuters, location of his own Davos's, a glitzy annual economic forum designed to attract foreign investment, comes as both sides dial up strikes against each other in their more than four-year-old war with no end in sight. Anatole, I come to you on this because visiting Petersburg once in my life in 85, towards the end of the Cold War, it's an imperial city that feels not entirely populated. It's a vast landscape built over centuries by the Tsars, by the court, and with lots of roads and bridges that are just expansive of a Russian empire, what was once upon a time. Striking Petersburg, though, seems more than just the ability to reach that far from Ukraine, if that's where the drones were fired. It suggests that this is meant to humble not Vladimir Putin, but the Russian image of itself as an empire, as ruling an empire fairly. Was it taken that way in Russia? Did they see this as a blow to their reputation?
1: Well, I mean, yes, the fact that the Ukrainian drones could penetrate Russian air defenses in this way is certainly a blow. And I don't know whether to Russia's image of itself. I mean, you know, Russia has suffered a great deal worse than this in its history. But certainly to the prestige of the Putin administration, you know, which launched this war, also, you know, on the promise of protecting Russia against NATO expansion, and of course has actually vastly increased the dangers to Russia. So yes, I mean, this is a bad blow. And one of the dangerous aspects of it, I mean, the Russians haven't said this yet or claimed this, is that, you know, in recent weeks, Ukrainian drones have been flying over the Baltic states, which is, of course, NATO territory, on their way to Russia. Now, there are two versions of what happened. NATO claims that the Russian jamming redirected them. The Russians, of course, say, and neither side has provided any evidence, that the Ukrainians have been deliberately flying over the Baltic to get closer to Russian targets, without encountering Russian air defenses. Now, I don't know whether the Russians will allege that this time. NATO has begun to shoot down Ukrainian drones over the Baltic states, so clearly NATO is taking the Russian threat seriously. But certainly, I mean, this brings with it the risk of retaliation. But it does also, and this could be, you know, the most important thing, it really emphasizes Ukraine's ability to do serious damage to Russian energy production, energy exports, and therefore to the Russian economy. And with, according to more and more reports and indeed statements, opinion in Russia beginning really to turn against the war and in favor of an early peace, well, obviously that will contribute to this war weariness in Russia.
0: The drone strikes against the Russian refineries continue. Bloomberg has been tallying up the losses and gains. And we're told that the Russians are now keeping a great amount of oil, barrels of oil, at sea. They no longer are exporting refined oil they needed for themselves. However, the refined gasoline products and diesel, et cetera, jet fuel. But they're keeping everything at sea in the shadow fleet, which is an effective way to counter the drone strikes, but it's at the same time looks to me to be a concession. This war is becoming a battle of drones, and it's not clear that Russia has the advantage there. Is that a factor when people judge Putin's war?
1: Well, yes. I mean, Russia has the advantage in the sense that, you know, as it has shown, it can do colossal damage to Ukraine's infrastructure, simply because, you know, Ukraine is much smaller and its infrastructure has suffered very badly already. But when Russia first began this campaign, it did so basically on the assumption that the Ukrainians couldn't hit back. Well, they can hit back. And, you know, if Ukrainian capacity goes on increasing in the way that it has over the years, we will soon be in a position where the Ukrainians can, you know, hit Russian oil and gas production at its source in Siberia. And that would do, of course, even greater damage to the Russian economy. So the air war is beginning to look a good deal more equal than it did in the past.
0: I, at this point, want to remember what the war is for Vladimir Putin. We have no, it's not recognizable from what it was in 2023. It's completely transformed so much that Zelensky goes around Europe making contracts with countries for his drone technology. And Vladimir Putin now is humbled by this drone strike while his forum is starting. What is the Russian war aim here, and are they closer to it, in their opinion, than they were in 23?
1: Well, you know, John, I think that this is like many wars, that where countries end up is radically different in terms of their aims for where they started out. Britain and France, when they went to war with Germany in 1939, well, obviously Hitler did not intend what things looked like in 1945, but nor, of course, did the British and French. Neither of them at the time thought that this would end with Soviet armies ruling over Eastern Europe and standing in the middle of Germany, but that's how it turned out. You know, wars have their own dynamics. Actually, I mean, and I think that, you know, this is something that really the West should understand, and it would incline, you know, us now to seek a compromise. But I think it's also, you know, a real problem for Putin at home, which is precisely that in terms of the goals with which Putin launched this war, you know, this has been an appalling Russian defeat. You know, he wanted to keep Ukraine out of the Western alliance. Well, Ukraine isn't in NATO, but in every other way that matters, of course, Ukraine has been deeply anchored in the West. Putin wanted to prevent further NATO expansion. NATO has expanded to Finland and Sweden. Putin, you know, wanted to get a pliant Ukrainian government. He has got a bitterly hostile Ukrainian government, and not just that. But of course, then Putin claimed that he was going to war to defend the Russian and Russian-speaking minority in Ukraine. Well, he's, you know, captured some territory, not very much, but the great majority of Russian-speaking cities are still in Ukrainian hands, and of course, as a result of having been bombarded by Russia for 4 years, are now bitterly anti-Russian. So, you know, this, I mean, I'm quite sure, and Russians have said this to me themselves, including, or perhaps especially hardline Russians, that, yes, I mean, this has been, to date, a historic defeat. Well, the problem is, of course, that's two things. I mean, that encourages hardliners in Ukraine and the West to keep fighting in an effort to make this even more of a defeat. But of course, it also increases the pressure on Putin to get, you know, something at least that he can present as some sort of victory, because, you know, it's clear now Russia is not going to change the Ukrainian government. It's not going to conquer much more territory, barring a miracle, because the war on the ground is completely bogged down, you know, as a result, above all, of drones. So, you know, it might be a good moment to offer, you know, Putin what is called in war and diplomacy a golden bridge, so that he can, you know, essentially declare victory, claim victory, or at least not victory, but some kind of success, and stop this.
0: I'm speaking to Anatole Lieben of the Quincy Institute for responsible statecraft on the event of this drone striking the Imperial City during the Imperial Economic Forum that is ill-attended because of the war going on in Ukraine. And the drone hit that's Peter the Great's naval yard it hit. That's how significant this is, a blow at Russia's idea of itself as an empire, and it was once upon a time. We're going to turn to the other empire that's in needful of understanding right now, and that's the British Empire, what's left of it. There's big trouble in London. I'm John Batchelor.
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13: 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New Jersey is becoming the new Hollywood hotspot. According to the Wall Street Journal, last year, 17 movies and television shows with budgets of at least $10 million filmed in the Garden State and spent nearly $1 billion, nearly twice as much as in 2024. It all comes down to tax incentives. The Journal says over the past few years, New Jersey has expanded its program to offer credits of up to 35% on local production spending and extra tax incentives worth as much as 45% to three studios if they would commit to shooting in the state for at least a decade. Lionsgate, Netflix, and Paramount took the deal. New Jersey is also offering extra tax breaks for productions that use newly built sound stages. It comes as Netflix builds a more than $1 billion facility in Fort Monmouth with 12 stages, Paramount signs a 10-year lease for a complex being built in Bayonne, and Lionsgate leases a facility in Newark. Lisa Mateo, Bloomberg Radio.
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0: All I'm John Batsu with Anatole Levin, and I call upon him to help me understand the English politics right now, the British politics, because there's been a murder of an 18-year-old boy, Henry Novak. I know very little about the circumstances other than the fact that he's dead. The police are under investigation for not taking care of him in some important fashion while he was laying on the floor dying, on the street dying. The instrument that stabbed him is said to be a knife, a ceremonial knife carried by some members of the British citizenry. I think they're called Sikhs. That's from the subcontinent. It was part of the British Empire. There are a lot of contentious facts here, so I'm not going to summarize more than to say the politicians

0: Republicans have weighed in. And Nigel Farage of the Reform Party has made inflammatory remarks to understate the matter. Mr. Streeting of the Labour Party, Mr. Burnham of Greater Manchester and Labour Party, and Mr. Starmer of the Labour Party have all reacted in horror. So has Ms. Badenoch of the Conservatives. All members of the Parliament are shocked, and yet Farage is looking to rally what are understood in other countries to be nationalist forces. Anatole, it hasn't come to violence yet, but it will or may and has before. Farage, what is he thinking? Why does he say these things? I'm not even going to quote him.
1: Well, it already has come to violence. You know, there's been a riot in Southampton where the murder happened, and there have been several riots, you know, over the past year. I mean, what happened was that, you know, we don't know exactly what happened, but this Sikh guy and this young Polish immigrant, actually, Henry Novak, got into some kind of an argument. The Sikh stabbed him with this knife. The Sikh's family called the police and alleged that Novak had attacked him. And that this was a racial assault, that, you know, he had used racist language. The police responded, I mean, we have to remember this was at night, and, you know, they couldn't really see what was happening. But while Novak was lying on the ground bleeding to death and saying that he had been stabbed, the police handcuffed him, didn't realize that he was dying, only realized later when it was too late and he died. Now, you see, what this has been used to allege, but perhaps to some extent rightly, is that the police have been so indoctrinated and so intimidated with accusations of racism against them, and that they must put anti-racism first, that they automatically, in this case, believed the attacker and not the victim, with fatal results. The problem is, you see, that this has come on top of a row of other incidents where it seems that very dangerous people, where the dangers were ignored, or in the case of these Pakistani grooming gangs in northern England, their dreadful crimes were ignored, once again, because of the fear that anyone who tried to do anything would be accused of racism. And the really terrifying thing is that it now appears that some of this grooming activities, basically organized mass rape in these northern English towns, was done with the collusion of police officers from the ethnic minorities concerned. This is explosive stuff. You know, this is what has in other countries led to civil war. Now, I mean, of course, Farage is exploiting this to the limit of his ability. But you see, he didn't create this. This is dangerous.
0: Starmer, does he have a role here? Because we're given to understand when Burnham wins the by-election, Burnham will be prime minister. Is the burden on him now? Burnham.
1: Well, John, the first question is, will he win the by-election? Because, I mean, he is mayor of the general area of Greater Manchester, and he's very popular there. But this specific constituency voted overwhelmingly for reform and for Farage's party. And what has just happened is not likely to reduce support for that. So the first thing we have to see is, does Burnham win? If he does, then yes, he will be the next prime minister, because he has the support of the great majority of Labour, far, far ahead of anyone else, far, far ahead of Starmer. If he loses in his own area, you know, in a seat which previously Labour has held for, I think, 100 years or more, well, then it's not just that Burnham is finished, but more and more people will say Labour is finished, and then they will begin to jump ship. Some of them, most of them probably over to the Green Party, which stands essentially for open immigration, others, of course, over to reform. Now, if you get to a situation where the British public is basically asked to choose between the Greens, who basically want open borders, and reform, which is calling for deportations of minorities, including British citizens, well, then, I mean, it is very hard to see how, you know, stable British government can survive.
0: And Starmer does not have the authority now to take control of this situation because of what's happened to him. We have 30 seconds.
1: No, Starmer is finished, whatever happens. His authority, his prestige is completely shot. If Burnham loses, then Starmer will stagger on because the rivals are very weak. But he's finished sooner or later, whatever happens.
0: You've described a situation where there's no good outcome.
1: Well, I mean, if Burnham wins, pray God, he can perhaps, pull Labour together and once again, provide a convincing and appealing government. That's the best hope.
0: And it'll leave into the Quincy Institute for Responsible Statecraft and my favorite Englishman to help me understand English politics. British politics. I'm John Batchelor.

0: This is your Tech It Out Minute with Mark Saltzman.
1: How we pay for goods and services online and at retail is evolving, fusing convenience with security. Visa's Mark Nelson, head of consumer payment products, says Visa recently announced 7 new and exciting technologies. Mark shared a couple with me here.
2: But we've introduced a flexible credential whereby a single card can be what you want it to be depending on the transaction type. 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We also announced this thing called a data token, which allows the customer to get a little bit more control in terms of where they want to share their data. So if they want to share data with a third party, they can enable a better shopping experience all through AI. And it's a way in which the consumers can have a little bit more control over who they share their data with.
1: More info is at Visa.com. 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
0: That was your Tech It Out Minute.
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7: ABC News, I'm Dave Packer. Republicans now pushing back against President Trump as he gets set to nominate his former personal attorney as the next attorney general. ABC's Mary Bruce.
8: In addition to facing tough questions about January 6th, Todd Blanche will also have to answer for the Justice Department's handling of the Epstein files. Former Attorney General Pam Bondi on the Hill last week told lawmakers that Blanche was the one in charge of the process and the entire release of the Epstein files.
7: 18 House Republicans and nearly all Democrats voted to pass a bill to provide nearly $2 billion in aid to Ukraine and sanction key segments of the Russian economy. It's not expected to pass the Senate without President Trump's endorsement. The National Capital Planning Commission, led by President Trump's handpicked appointees, voted today to approve a list of concerns about the president's proposed 250-foot triumphal arch raised by staff and asked the administration to address them before final approval. This is ABC News.
9: When it comes to family law, a lot has changed in recent years, so assumptions can be costly. If you see or sense a change coming in your family life,

0: I'm John Batchelor at the Andean Chain, and events are in the saddle. Mary Anastasia O'Grady, the America's editor and columnist for the Wall Street Journal editorial page, looking at three elections, one past, two imminent, and what this means for the whole of the Americas in the battle between the left of center and the right of center, or the centrist. Mary, a very good evening to you. We begin in Bolivia because that election was decided, Mr. Paz, the winner, and yet the capital of La Paz looks to be under siege by people associated with some miners, but a lot of cocoa growers, meaning Evo Morales. Evo Morales is a big player in the Americas. Do you regard this pushback by him as coordinated with other states? Good evening to you.
1: Well, good evening, John. I should say first that I think what's going on in Latin America right now is not center-left against center-right. It's extreme left against the right, which is can be quantified or qualified as moving from the center and further right. But on the left, these are very extremist groups. So in Bolivia, you have Evo Morales, who came to power initially in 2006. He ruled Bolivia for 14 years. You know, he behaved very much like your typical hard left candidate who says, I got elected, and once I got elected, I change all the rules and I'm not leaving. And that's what basically happened. But in 2019, he was caught in fraud and he had to relinquish power. And there was an interim president for, I think, less than a year. And then his party was reelected and governed for another 5 years. So just last year, Rodrigo Paz, who was not really very far right, I would call him very much of a centrist candidate, won election. And this is something that the hard left in Bolivia thought would never happen. They thought they got in once through elections and they were never going to leave. So now they're back in the streets. You know, the excuse is that they don't like some of the government policies that have been implemented, but they're clashing with police and they're paralyzing roads. And when you paralyze roads in Bolivia, you paralyze the country. Because there's no port, you know, they don't have any coastal property. So everything is transported by truck around the big cities and around to the big cities. Basically, they're laying siege to the cities and paralyzing the country like they did in 2003, 2004, and eventually led to the election of Evo. So they're trying to recreate that chaos that will allow them to bring down this government and have another election, which I suppose they think they can win.
0: Is it coincidental, perhaps, that at the same time we have two final elections in two states where there's always the issue of the extreme left, the narco-terrorism extreme left? Let's begin with what I know of Peru. They've had many presidents over these years. There's a changeable lot. Two presidents are now incarcerated, I believe, Castillo and his vice president, both under arrest, and then we have a temporary leadership. But in the first round, I was surprised to see a name, Mr. Sanchez, come from way behind and now be the candidate representing the left of center. But he's a member of Congress. Does that suggest that he's not far left or that he is masqueraded? How do we read this, Mary?
1: Just to correct one thing, his name is Sanchez, not Santos. He's called Roberto Sanchez. He's very hard left. And like a lot of these hard left people who got elected, one of the things he's promising to do is rewrite the Constitution and use his executive power to call a constituent assembly and rewrite the rules of the game, basically. So he is a contender, and his competitor is Keiko Fujimori, who is the daughter of Alberto Fujimori. You know, one thing, John, you asked me about why this is happening. And I think, you know, the left is seeing the region go to the center right. I mean, you have Argentina, Chile, Bolivia, Honduras, Ecuador. They've all voted for center right presidents. And none of these presidents, I mean, sometimes they're qualified as extreme right or far right. That's what the media likes to do. But none of them have suggested, you know, rewriting the Constitution. None of them have tried to basically collapse the Congress. They're all playing, I would call them institutional. They're all playing within the institutional rules. And the guys that

0: I'm talking about Evo, who wants to come back to power, maybe not personally, but he wants the MAS party to be back in power. And this guy in Peru, Roberto Sanchez, they want to change the institutions so that they would be able to stay in power with an unlimited expiration date.
1: The reason the two presidents are in jail is corruption. Is Sanchez, does Sanchez speak to that, or does he represent the same corrupting practices?
0: Well, Peru's always had a problem with corruption, and that's on the right and on the left. But Castillo is not in jail for corruption. Castillo is in jail because he was elected, drawing a blank on what year that was, but he was elected. And then once he got to power, he tried to dissolve Congress and rule, you know, basically they call it a self coup, an auto coup, but rule by decree. And the Peruvians decided they didn't want that. And they arrested him and they put him on, they gave him a trial and they put him in jail. So that's what they're trying to end.
1: I also remember a colorful story, but it might be the wrong presidency. A bag of cash in a men's room, as I recall. Was that before Castillo?
0: Oh, John, you're testing my memory. Bags of cash in men's room? Like, yeah, that doesn't narrow it down.
1: It could be anywhere. All right, let's look at Colombia. There looks to be a big positive in Colombia, a state that has long been a good friend of the United States, but under Gustavo Petro, not so. However, there will be a runoff between Mr. De La Espriaya and the candidate representing the left, Cepeda, who is associated with Mr. Petro. In the first round, is there any indication that the normal is going to return, Mary?
0: Well, in the first round, De La Espriaya came in first, which surprised, that was on Sunday, that surprised most pollsters. I mean, a large number of the polls found that he would qualify for the second round. Just to clarify to your listeners, you have to get 50%, above 50% in order to avoid a second round runoff. So some people thought that De La Espriaya could actually avoid the second round runoff, but most people thought Cepeda would come in first. This is Petro's candidate, and De La Espriaya would come in second. And that flipped. De La Espriaya finished first, and Petro came in second, and Paloma Valencia, who the former president Alvaro Uribe was backing, did very poorly. She didn't even get 7% of the vote, but she's also right of center. So there's a high expectation that De La Espriaya could win in the second round, but I also have sources who say that the left will not allow that, and they, you know, are anticipating all kinds of problems. I think we have to get closer to election day to have a better feel for whether he can do that. One thing, though, that I think is noticeable is, I mentioned before, the press likes to characterize him as far right wing. And it's interesting because if you look at his qualifications or his platform, he basically wants to shrink the size of government. He wants to restore security in the country, which has fallen into the hands of many illegal armed groups in different parts, not in Bogota, but around the rest of the country. And this is what makes him far right wing, which is kind of hilarious. He's a very flamboyant character. He comes from Barranquilla. He's a defense lawyer, but he's also a businessman, and he has all kinds of businesses. And in that sense, there's something kind of off-putting about his style. But he has a very reputable vice presidential candidate who was once a finance minister in Colombia. So I think he has attracted attention because he's an outsider. And Colombians, frankly, are fed up with the Bogota status quo, which basically puts them on this gerbil wheel where they go right, left, right, left, right, left. But the country never really progresses. And so he's got liberal, and I would use that word in the classical sense, ideas about economic management of the country as well as the security portion.
1: Mary, would you say at this point that either side could take the election? It's up for grabs in both in two elections and in the siege in Bolivia.
0: I think in Colombia, if I had to bet using the polls, De La Espria will win.
1: Okay.
0: That's the expectation. I could be wrong. I wouldn't stake my life on it, but that would be my expectation. And on the, in Peru, Keiko Fujimori did very poorly in the debate last weekend, last Sunday night.
1: Yeah.
0: And some people are very worried there that Sanchez might pull it out. The question, I think, if someone like Sanchez wins, is are the institutions in Peru strong enough to defend the rule of law and the Constitution against a coup like such that Castillo tried and failed at, but will this guy then succeed?
1: Mary Anastasia O'Grady, I'm John Batchelor.
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1: 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Happert, leaks, cracks, humidity, crawl spaces, the experts in all things basement-y.
2: I'm John Baxter. I welcome Veronique DeRuggie of the Mercatus Center at George Mason University. Healthcare in America. I learned from a column at Creator Syndicate just posted by Veronique that her colleague, Brookings Institution economist Jessica Riedel, has offered a challenge to those who favor single-payer health care. The challenge is this. A, provide a progressive bill that specifies a provider payment system that actually saves money under America's existing, already very expensive health infrastructure. And B, provide a financing mechanism to replace the roughly $32 trillion in private premiums and out-of-pocket costs that would need to be covered by federal taxes over the next decade. Wow. Veronique, a very good evening to you. I presume that this challenge has not been met, but there are voices, very prominent, colorful voices in America who believe it can be achieved, and there are said to be bills in the House and Senate, as there have been before, again, providing for the single-payer health care, which means all of us are going to pay for our health care. Isn't that what the national health system is in Britain, which I hear routinely when I talk to London, has failed everyone so badly they don't even know how to fix it? Good evening to you, Veronique.
3: Good evening, John. I thought this was actually a remarkably great challenge because the proponent of single-payer health care are always so loud and vocal, and the calls have been renewed recently by Tom Sayre on during his campaign to the governorship of California. And of course, the complaint is always, this is insane. Healthcare is so expensive, unaffordable for people. Let's replace it with single payer system and it will be better. Everyone will pay much less. And what Jessica was pointing to, which I actually I've never quite realized until then, is that the bills that were introduced in Congress by senators and by others, they are very, very, very explicit about all the added benefits. They're very vocal and they're very enthusiastic about all the stuff you will be able to get under this new system without paying. And then the rest of the bill is all about kind of deciding the important stuff later, like how are you going to pay for all of this? Because right now the system we have, as bad as it is, or incomplete as it is, like people complain about it all the time. Actually, there's a lot of government spending that goes into it, and there's also a lot of private spending that goes into this. Nothing is free. So, and what she was pointing out is that every bill that she's looked at ends up being kind of like all these big questions can get deferred entirely.
2: I come to where it has been tried. The state of Vermont tried this. What I learned from the summary is not only it didn't work. Okay, that's the end is not there. The end is, why didn't it work? Because you have to raise taxes so exorbitantly that you cannot survive as a politician. No politician could raise taxes at this rate.
3: Yeah, it was kind of interesting to read about.

0: out of Vermont case is like they adopted it very loudly in 2011, and in 2014 dropped it not as loudly, I should say. And they were like, when the governor did a press release, we talked about how, you know, this was not the time in Vermont to raise basically sales tax by, I can't remember what it was. It was above 10%, and also add a surtax to everyone in Vermont on their income for, I think it was something like 9.5%. That was an enormous amount. And that was after 3 years of actually trying to answer these hard questions. And they were like, yeah, you know, we probably shouldn't do it now, because it's too expensive.
1: I learned from you.
0: Because it turns out that free healthcare is just not that free.
1: I learned from you, the Committee for Responsible Federal Budget has a system that is called a Sanders-style system. And to pay for it, they're saying we need a 32% payroll tax, a 25% income surtax, or, and you have your choice here, a 42% value-added tax. Wow. I mean,
0: yes.
1: I don't have to summarize what that.
0: So what the Committee on Federal on Responsible Federal Budget has done is that basically they've tried to actually fill the holes where the Bernie single-payer system left them. So it actually kind of said, okay, we're going to take your word. We're going to basically look at the programs, your program, kind of add all the spending together, and then see what kind of tax replaces all this. And it is just insane. Like, it would, you know, it's like, it's very often when I write these columns, I come out kind of slightly depressed. This one, I got out just really kind of optimistic about the fact that it won't happen, because it just is simply not possible. And for the people who say, well, how can you say it's not possible? Because look, the Europeans have this. The UK has this, as you pointed out. Other, you know, like those guys have it. But this is like, this is a, their system is one that has been built over time, built on a lot of rationing, but also free riding a great deal on our American system, where basically, like, we have no constraints on very, very few constraints on the supply of healthcare, which has given the profit motive for pharmaceutical companies and technology company to deliver incredible ways to heal people through drugs and through new techniques and through new, you know, surgery. Like, this is all, like, it's our system delivers all of the innovations that exist in the healthcare, industry. And if the Europeans weren't able to actually benefit from all of this, which costs a lot of money, I don't know where they'd be, but they wouldn't be benefiting from modern medicine the way they are now. So it's one thing to point to the Europeans and say, oh, you know, like, look, they have it. Well, this is not what we have with the healthcare infrastructure that we have. We can't put the cat back in the box and all of a sudden build from scratch what the Europeans are building. And by the way, what people don't see is effectively that there's a huge amount of rationing. It's even worse in the UK, obviously, but there's a huge amount of rationing that takes place in order to make this work. And people in the US, there's some rationing, obviously, that is done through the insurance system. The question is, what do you want? Do you want actually kind of the ability to choose to pay for a drug, or do you want that drug to not even be there and not even have that choice?
1: Véronique Durazy, I'm John Batchelor.
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0: WGAN, WMGX, HD2 Portland. 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
1: From ABC News, I'm Dave Packer. A pest that could have a devastating effect on livestock has reached the U.S.
2: The Texas Health Department is urging doctors around the state to be on the lookout for potential cases of New World screwworm. It's a parasitic fly that primarily infests livestock, but on rare occasions, people. Texas just confirmed its first case in decades, found in a three-week-old calf near the southern border. Health officials stress that no human cases have been reported so far and that the risk to the public remains low. Yuri Benajad, ABC News, New York.
1: President Trump says his administration is using hundreds of millions of dollars to upgrade coal-burning power plants. The money will also be used to expand dozens of coal mines. Trump says the investment will benefit nearly a dozen states.
3: When you look at that, those states, West Virginia, Kentucky, North Carolina, Indiana, Tennessee, Arizona, Arkansas, Oklahoma, North Dakota, Wisconsin, what do they all have in common? Trump won them.
4: Wisconsin, but you're
3: I won every one of them.
1: Police say an 18-year-old is dead following a shootout with police in suburban Columbia, South Carolina. As many as 10 suspects may have been involved, say police. ABC's Aaron Katursky.
5: Richland County Sheriff Leon Scott playing multiple body camera videos for reporters.
6: You heard how many times we were shot at.
5: Authorities say officers responded to reports of shots fired at a house, finding several vehicles and a home riddled with bullets, but no victims. Less than 2 hours later, at 1:51 a.m., another report of shots fired at another home in the same neighborhood. Three officers respond and a canine. Officers scramble for cover.
1: Hezbollah rejecting a ceasefire between Israel and Lebanon. They want Israeli troops occupying southern Lebanon to pull out first. Chinese leader Xi Jinping will travel to North Korea next week in his first visit in 6 years. The announcement a day after the North unveiled a new facility to produce the ingredients for nuclear bombs. You're listening to ABC News.
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1: Karen Reed, who was acquitted in the death of her Boston police officer boyfriend, is suing the local and state police, claiming they tried to frame her. ABC News legal contributor Brian Buckmeyer.
9: What Karen Reed's going to have to prove, and a lot of it she seemingly pointed out in her own criminal case through her attorneys, is that both the state and the city knew of the bad apples within their ranks, did not remove them when certain facts came to light, in fact, promoted many of them.
1: It wasn't the height or the speed that bugged out a family in Ohio on an amusement park ride this week.
10: If you know Northeast Ohio along Lake Erie, you are well aware of the mayflies. The little critters known as midges inundate the region in the spring with swarms that peak when it gets 60 degrees or warmer. But Tyler Fellinger and his daughter Catherine didn't think it would be a problem when they boarded the Top Thrill 2 roller coaster at Cedar Point Amusement Park. They were wrong. Both slammed straight into a swarm of midges.
11: I looked over and she had it all over her, but she was cracking up at me because it was just, my face was just, it looked like a fly swatter.
10: They say they'd ride the coaster again, but they wouldn't sit in the first car. Sherry Preston, ABC News.
1: Some welcome relief for that price at the pump. Prices are lowering recently despite the war. And Iran choking off oil supplies, moving through the Strait of Hormuz. The national average now sitting at $4.19. That's according to Gas Buddy, which is down nearly 20 cents since last week. Dave Packer, ABC News.
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12: Cloudy for tonight, low 58. Friday, cloudy, a high 81. Tomorrow night, clouds, a low 55. Saturday, clouds and sunshine, a thunderstorm in spots in the afternoon with a high 71. Cloudy on Sunday, a few showers, high 73. And a high again, 73 on Monday. I'm AccuWeather's Andy Robb on Southern Maine's official weather station, News Radio 98.5 FM and AM 560 WGAN.
13: Hi, it's Matt from the WGAN Morning News. Tomorrow we're going to be wrapping up the week with some coffee and politics. I'll be talking with Greg Lagerquist. He'll be back with us, and we'll be chatting about the upcoming primary on Tuesday, and we'll be breaking down the latest polling in Maine's U.S. Senate race as well. Also, we want you to tell us, do you think that Maine should be pressing for the building of data centers? 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

0: I'm John Baxter. I go immediately to Andrew Bayliss, University of Birmingham, whose new book, Sparta, tells a story that is never old, the story of a warrior cult in classical Greece, tangling with its neighbors and finally taking on the great avatar of democracy, Athens, and falling short, then victorious, and then falling off the page of history. The story is Sparta, the rise and fall of an ancient superpower. Everything you've ever heard about Sparta in this book is all connected, all the pieces. For example, the Battle of Thermopylae, the 300. All of those pieces connect to a longer story of what Sparta was to the people of its time, the Hellenic people. I welcome you, Andrew, and thank you very much, Professor. I want to begin with the terrain. I have never been, I've been to Greece, but I've not been to the Peloponnesian Peninsula. You have. Sparta's on the Eurotas River. The photographs I've seen, with your encouragement, show a mountain range, two mountain ranges, and a valley, like a hollow in the mountains. Sparta looks to be right in the center of it. Where did the people who settled there come from? What were their original roots? Good day to you, Andrew.
1: Well, hello, and thank you for having me, John. It's a pleasure to talk to you about the Spartans and your audience as well. Where did the Spartans come from? Well, there's what we know for sure and what the Spartans said. So they actually believed they were the descendants of the descendants of the great grandsons of Heracles. And they'd come back into the Peloponnese, but they're almost certainly people who were there who later on kind of reimagined themselves as being the descendants of Heracles. The Spartans, the city-state of Sparta, that city that's four villages in the middle of the Eurotas Valley, is in an absolutely fantastic position to grow your power, I think. It's protected by mountains to the north, mountains to the east, and mountains to the west. And there's a river that flows year-round, which is quite unusual in Greece, and it's quite fertile land. There's even more fertile land on the other side of the Taygetos Range to the west, but Sparta is in a very fertile valley.
0: Like Rome, they start out by conquering what's near at hand or taking it over. That's Laconia, which is why they called themselves Laconians. A detail here, there are two kings always in Sparta, and that has to do with having two royal houses. What does that mean, Andrew?
1: Well, it's just plain odd, is what it means. So in two royal houses, two royal families, there's no clear explanation of how this happened. The Spartan story themselves was that great-grandson of Heracles, who was meant to reclaim Sparta as his birthright, died before he could get it and left behind twin sons. And the mother refused to reveal which one was born first. So they came up with this compromise of having two kings rather than pick the wrong one. But that was clearly a retrospective story that was told by the Spartans to explain why they had two kings. It has been suggested, because there's four villages in central Sparta, and there's another village 5 kilometres down the road. So there's been a suggestion maybe one of the royal houses was initially connected to that fifth village, and that was how they ended up having two kings as some sort of compromise. But it is a quirk. I often ask people to name another diarchy, two kingships, and no one comes up with an obvious answer.
0: The fertility of the valley was important to them at the time. But the conquest of Laconia was more important because they approached the people around them not as potential allies, and the example of Rome is offered as another way to do this, but as slaves, I take it. They used the word helots for slaves. They first conquered Laconia, and then they seem to have completely derided the people of Messina. Were they different than the Spartans? Could you look at it and say, he's from Messina and he's from Laconia?
1: Not according to their ethnic identity. The Spartans were Dorians. Their northern neighbors, the Argives, were Dorians. The Messenians were Dorians as well. So they were effectively cousins. They spoke the same dialect. They worshipped the same gods. But the Spartans conquered and enslaved them and then very much treated them as extreme inferiors to them, despite the fact that they were so ethnically similar.
0: Yes, it reminded me of a plantation cult. There were men who were landed and well-to-do who were the Spartans, the Spartatides. And everybody else was treated as a slave. You even emphasize, it's in the histories, that the Spartans had a permission to murder helots each year and beat them regularly, almost as if it was reminding them that they were more powerful than their neighbors. How did the helots respond to that? Were there revolts?
1: There were revolts. There was a big one when there was a massive earthquake hit Sparta in the middle of the 5th century, and when the Spartans were defeated by the Thebans in 371 and invaded the Peloponnese, they liberated the Messenians. But for the most part, rebellions were kept under control through what you might call state terror, through brutal punishments, but also occasional incentives, like offering helots freedom in return for military service, so keeping some helots more loyal to them than others.
0: There were limits that the Spartans hit. This is before the 5th century BCE, from about 1,000 to about 6th century, 7th century BCE. The limits were they went north. They're ambitious. They went north and hit Tegea. Why did they lose to Tegea? Were they too far from their base? Did they have not good tactics? Did the Tegeans outnumber them?
1: The Tegeans certainly didn't outnumber them. There will have been more Spartans. The Spartans seem to have been overconfident. The story that Herodotus, who's our chief source, tells us was that the Spartans thought they were better than all of the Arcadians to the north of them and asked Apollo, the god of Delphi, whether they could conquer Arcadia. And he said, no, but you can have Tegea. And they tried and they failed quite badly.
0: Is Tegea the one they took the iron collars to and they wound up wearing some of them themselves?
1: Yes, that's the one. So the Apollo was ambiguous because Apollo's oracles were always ambiguous. He said you can you will be able to measure out the lands of the Tegeans and beat the lands with your feet. So they marched into battle carrying iron fetters to chain up the Tegeans after they beat them, but they lost, and the captives ended up being wearing their own fetters and working briefly as essentially agricultural slaves for the Tegeans.
0: Andrew, you have the Greek, I do not. So I've often run into this, the gods being so tricky and giving out edicts of the future that turn out to have a secret in them that it's going to cause you trouble. Was that a routine game played in Greece? Did they enjoy that game? Is language itself lend itself to two interpretations of everything?
1: Well, there's two different sort of responses you get from Apollo. So there's lots of documents from oracles that describe quite mundane questions where people say, should I get married? What do I have to do to have a child? And they get a clear answer from the god. Whereas there's the big interstate politics kind of questions where should we go to war? Will we win? And they seem to get ambiguous responses. So that the best one is the one that Herodotus tells in the beginning, where Croesus, the king of Lydia, asks should he attack Persia, and gets the answer, if you go to war with Persia, a mighty empire will be destroyed. And he blithely assumes that he's going to win, but his is the mighty empire that gets destroyed. So I think the priestess, her voice was interpreted in a careful way to make sure that Apollo was always right, whether he was or not.
0: This is Pythia. Pythia spoke for the
1: god. Yes, yes, the Pythia, yes.
0: I would have, outside, I would have said, remember, there's a trick here, fellas. All right, every time they get fooled by them. I'm speaking to Andrew Bayliss. The book is Sparta, The Rise and Fall of an Ancient Superpower. They've got a fertile valley. They've got mountains all around them. They conquer everybody and treat them badly. And the education of a Spartan warrior is critical. But first, we're going to meet our sources, because this is the beginning of scholarly history and journalism at the same time. Andrew Bayliss is the author. I'm John Batchelor.
2: $2.8 million to study fighting hamsters, $11 million on cat constipation, $2.4 million to see if monkeys gamble. This is how Washington spends your tax dollars, funding absurd studies through U.S. universities. 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Research dollars should support real progress, medical breakthroughs, innovation, not kitten motion sickness. 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
3: 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IBM's annual CEO study shows that adopting new tools is no longer enough. 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The study found that 76% of organizations now have a chief AI officer, up from 26% a year ago, and nearly two-thirds of CEOs say they are comfortable using AI to help inform major strategic decisions. The study also showed that organizations with an AI-first leadership approach are scaling more AI initiatives than their peers. The message is clear. 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
0: I'm John Betzer with Professor Andrew Bayliss of the University of Birmingham, helping me understand how the Spartans maintained their reputation as great soldiers thousands of years later, despite the facts of the matter of how they fell into and then fell out of being a hegemon. We're now going to go to the sources of the heroic Spartans, and that is in particular three men who were born at the beginning of the 5th century BCE, the middle of it, and the end of it. And they tell a continuous story that is of the root of many of these adventures. But the Romans inherited the Greek historians and added their own interpretation of these events. We're going to meet them in order, I think, of when they were born. First, there was Herodotus, who was born towards the beginning of the 5th century BCE. He's born in Anatolia. And Herodotus is either the father of history or the father of journalism. I get them confused, Andrew. They go back and forth. He's not from Greece, What brought him to write of the Greek story from the point of view of the Persian-Greek War?
1: Well, he's from Halicarnassus, which is a Greek city on the edge of the Greek sphere of influence and the Persian sphere of influence. So he would have grown up as a subject of the Persians, because the Persians had conquered the Greek cities of Asia Minor. And he's also, the story about Herodotus is he's half Greek and half Carian, which means he's half Greek and half not Greek. So he sort of seems to understand both perspectives in some ways. And his whole point in writing his story was he said he wanted to make sure that great events didn't get forgotten. And the great event that he saw it was the massive confrontation between the Greeks and the Persians.
0: Who invited him to write this down? Did he have a bookseller? I mean, was he a man looking for a publisher? How did it happen?
1: He just wanted to make it happen. So, and he was part of, there was a real intellectual hub in the coast of Asia Minor then. That Ionia was where the big thinkers were. They weren't in Athens yet. So that's where the learned community was. And so people were starting to do innovative things like maths, and science. And he decided he would write a big narrative explanation of what had happened before him.
0: Did his sources have quotes and details? How well educated was he in these subjects before he started writing?
1: He clearly read some pre-existing works, because in book four he talks about the Scythians who live in the sort of region around modern Crimea, and he quotes a lost book. So he's clearly read things, but a lot of his sources for particularly the Spartans is going to Sparta and talking to Spartans and asking them and hearing about events from 50 years earlier from the sons and the grandsons of the people involved.
0: That's his writing of Sparta. Now, writing of Athens, he spent time in Athens. He might have died there. Is that correct?
1: He spent a lot of time in Athens. He ended up in a colony that the Athenians helped set up in southern Italy. But he was friends with Pericles. He was friends with Sophocles. And there's a suggestion that some of the themes of Sophocles' tragedies and some of the themes that Herodotus uses, quite a lot of overlap there. So Herodotus was a very learned man.
0: Now, when it comes to Thucydides, who has a big profile here in the 21st century because of the understanding of the Thucydides trap. Thucydides is a soldier, and he's a Greek. He's no Achaean Greek, no doubts about him whatsoever. He's, what, 40 years younger than Herodotus, so he could be Herodotus' grandchild. Did he read Herodotus before he started his history?
1: He didn't read Herodotus, but he saw Herodotus. So one of the background stories of Thucydides is he saw Herodotus deliver his history orally. Because we think about people reading these books, but they were actually as a performance piece. So the story was that Thucydides heard Herodotus' story and thought, well, I can do better than that. And he decided that he would write a better work on a more, what he deemed to be a more significant war.
0: I've read that there's, to compare and contrast the two of them, because we're depending upon their storytellings, and they're both good storytellers, but they approach it completely, profoundly differently. Herodotus, inventing the idea of history, doesn't make it into a moral drama in which there's this, there's that, and here's what you must think. Thucydides does. Why did they have such different styles? They were inventing everything.
1: I think because it was a yet to be sort of properly established discipline. We know what a historical narrative is meant to be like now. But when it's something that's in the early phases of things, there was a lot of sort of flexibility with that. So you could see almost Herodotus writing a prose version of an epic poem, whereas Thucydides has his grand narrative that he's trying to explain why it was that the Athenians and the Spartans came to war, and why it was that the Athenians would ultimately lose.
0: And then Xenophon, born towards the beginning of the end of the 5th century BCE, he lives until the middle of the 4th century BCE. Does he read Herodotus or know of Thucydides before he writes his version of the Peloponnesian War?
1: He must have done, because Xenophon is, like the others, an extremely well-educated man. I mean, Xenophon's a student of Socrates. He's a contemporary of Plato. He has a reputation of being a bit less intellectual than Thucydides, but in many ways that's unfair. Xenophon really knows his stuff, so he will have read his predecessors, and he effectively starts his narrative where Thucydides' narrative runs out, because Thucydides died before he could finish his work. So Xenophon almost sort of starts at exactly where Thucydides finished.
0: These are compelling dramas in which the gods participate. All right. Is there an opinion today among you classical historians of Herodotus favoring this, Thucydides favoring that, and Xenophon favoring neither above? Do we have a shorthand for the three of them?
1: I think the shorthand is, for me, is Herodotus is telling a very epic story. Thucydides is reporting his opinion on what happened, and Xenophon is trying to be somewhere in the middle.
0: So the three sources now, there are others. Plutarch in the first century AD will come in and read them and give you his version, parallel lives. There are other historians, because the Romans regarded this as ancient history, and they wanted to update it. But we're going to turn to the education of a Spartan, a warrior. The book is Sparta, The Rise and Fall of an Ancient Superpower. Andrew Baylis is the author. I'm John Batchelor.
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19: ABC News, I'm Dave Packer. The Texas Health Department is urging doctors around the state to be on the lookout for potential cases of New World screwworm. It's a parasitic fly that primarily infests livestock, but on rare occasions, people. Texas just confirmed its first case in decades found in a three-week-old calf near the southern border. President Trump says his administration is using hundreds of millions of dollars to upgrade coal-burning power plants. The money will also be used to expand dozens of coal mines. Trump says the investment will benefit nearly a dozen states.
20: When you look at that, those states, West Virginia, Kentucky, North Carolina, Indiana, Tennessee, Arizona, Arkansas, Oklahoma, North Dakota, Wisconsin, what do they all have in common? Trump won them.
21: Wisconsin, but you're
20: with them. I won every one of them.
19: Chinese leader Xi Jinping will travel to North Korea next week for his first visit in 6 years. The announcement a day after the North unveiled a new facility to produce the ingredients for nuclear bombs. This is ABC News.
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0: I'm John Batchelor. Professor Andrew Bayliss is here. His book is Sparta, The Rise and Fall.

0: but you're a powerful figure in a band of brothers. Andrew, I've got a 7-year-old here and a 13-year-old here. Sparta proposes to educate them as all those other grown-ups out there with red cloaks and long hair have been educated. Where do they send them when they're 7? Where do they send them when they're 13? And what happens?
1: Well, when they're 7, they're taken away from their families and they're put under the authority of an office holder whose title means boy herder. And they're divided into groups that later sources refer to as herds, but some of the earlier sources just call them squadrons. And the boy herder is assisted by a group of young adults who are known as the whip bearers. And they will punish the boys for infractions that they, whatever they do wrong. And their training is, they clearly learn some basic literacy, but they also learn music, which is part of an ancient Greek education, and there's a very strong emphasis on physical education. And when they reach 13, 14, it becomes more intensive in terms of a physical education.
0: Yes, at this point, it's very much the brutal barracks life. And I noted especially they're half-starved all the time. So what the Spartans appear to be educating is a bully who could steal. Now, that's a 21st century moralism. I understand that. But there is evidence that their conquered peoples regarded them as bullies who stole. Certainly, there's evidence that they were encouraged to steal because they didn't give them enough food. Was that the idea? They wanted a sneak thief who would bully people?
1: Well, Xenophon tells us that they stole food, or they were encouraged to steal food because it would be something that would be useful in combat, because there's only so much supplies you can take with you. You need to live off the land, and acquiring food easily and quickly is something that is going to be extremely useful. He also said it encouraged them to sort of work in teams, which would be useful for future ambushes. So there is an element of that to it, for sure.
0: And the bullying, they live in a barracks. They have a long day, a lot of physical exercise. Later on in the story, there's reason to believe that we get a glimpse of how the Spartans prepared for war. You said there was music and there was physical prowess. The Olympics were important to them. Were they horsemen as well? Did the Spartans field the cavalry?
1: They did have a cavalry, but it wasn't an elite cavalry, but they were very, very keen on breeding horses, for horse racing. So that it was a way of showing wealth. But they weren't keen on actual fighting on horseback. They were quite old fashioned in that way.
0: I'm glad you remind me about wealth. These are all wealthy sons, correct? I mean, this is a status symbol to enter into that barracks. And once you are, I think of them as clubbable people. Is that how they thought of themselves?
1: Yes, I think so. They were wealthy elite within their own society. So there's maybe 200,000 people living in the territory that Sparta controls, but there's never more than 9,000 men who are Spartans, and they have a wealth requirement for citizenship that is quite high.
0: Yes, something like hectares of land you have to bring forth, and you're not working, and you're never going to work, and there's some clues here. There's a weakness here as well, but there's some clues. Why the long hair? What did that mean?
1: Well, the long hair is a symbol of aristocratic status in ancient Greece. It goes right back to the long-haired Achaeans in Homer's Iliad. So young, wealthy men like Xenophon in Athens wore their hair long. That was what aristocratic men did. Sparta made everyone dress like that.
0: And the red cloak, what is the color red for them?
1: Well, Xenophon says red was particularly useful because it hid bloodstains, which might have made them in combat look like almost like they were invincible. But red dye, a good quality, colour-fast red dye, is extremely expensive in the ancient world. You have to harvest tens of thousands of murex shellfish to get even a tiny amount of dye. So that's why the purple that Roman emperors wore was so expensive. It's the same process.
0: And their cloak wasn't especially heavy. That was purposeful. They were cold a lot. Is that correct?

0: Well, in the upbringing, they were given an item of clothing to wear, so they could get used to it being too hot or too cold. I think it's a way of wearing a branding that makes them look like they're men who are wealthy, but with their own sort of twist on it.
1: What about their education as not literate men, because we don't have libraries here, but are they familiar with the stories, especially the Iliad and the Odyssey?
0: They do know the stories. Plato has a dialogue between Socrates and Hippias of Elis. And Hippias of Elis was a very educated man who traveled to Sparta and thought he could teach them things like maths. And he said they were only interested in hearing the stories of the gods. They wanted to know the big stories of what we would think of as myths. That was what they wanted to hear. So there will have been a lot of reciting of poetry by memory. There will have been a lot of singing of marching songs, very sort of martial virtues.
1: Yes. Now, do you have one scene where bad news arrives while they're singing and they don't interrupt them? It's a good scene. But back to the education of these young men, do they do combat training the way gladiators did for the Romans, or is that left for later in life?
0: There's not an explicit reference to them doing that kind of training. There's a suggestion that they might have done knife fighting, because Xenophon met a man who'd been exiled from Sparta as a boy because he'd accidentally killed another boy with his knife. So we can think maybe there's some sort of dueling that went wrong there. But there's just a lot of emphasis on boxing, wrestling and running. And a lot of hunting as well. Getting used to killing things with bladed weapons is going to be useful for combat later.
1: Yes, I blinked once in your telling when they sacrificed a puppy. Why did they do that?
0: Well, ancient Greeks sacrificed animals, so dogs were in the full range of sacrificial animals.
1: It's a tough one, Andrew. That's a tough one.
0: It is, but it would have been a sacrifice in Sparta because they were big on hunting dogs. So losing a dog would have been a genuine sacrifice.
1: To pay attention to both sides of the equation, young Spartan women were also educated to be athletic and dutiful. I remember vividly they did jumping exercises where they could touch their foot to their buttocks. And one young woman boasted about she could do that 1,000 times. It's a peculiar thing, but what else do we know about how the young Spartan women were educated?
0: They are going to be the mothers of the next generation of actual Spartans. So they are taught to be, they do physical exercise so that they will be strong. The thought being that if both the father and the mother were strong, the baby will be by default strong as well. There's running, there's wrestling, there's jumping, as you've said. They wear short tunics which show off their legs, so they develop the nickname of thigh flashers elsewhere in Greece. And they have a reputation for promiscuity because they do bear their flesh.
1: So what we have is a structured group in their 20s. They're eventually going to be 30 years old. Where do they go then? Do they choose a wife and have a family? Do they take up expeditions? What happens to a 30-year-old Spartan?
0: Well, before we get to a 30-year-old, at 20, they become a citizen, and that's when they will be required to fight in the front line when Sparta is at war. And it seems from some of the later sources that the men aged 20 to 30 remain living in barracks in town as a garrison, effectively. By 30, they don't have to do that, and that's when they're expected to be married. And they will still be fighting until they're 60.
1: And they're called upon immediately when there's battle at hand. Everyone shows up very disciplined. They're well-to-do, they're educated, they're trained, they're physically fit, and they marry at 30. And when there's a decision made by the two kings, everybody shows up. So it's very impressive. I can see why it impressed the Romans 2,000 years later. There's a detail here, though, that you emphasize in the closing chapters of the book. Their maximum number of 9,000 of them is capped at that. Did they understand that to be a strength or a weakness? Because you compare and contrast that to how the Romans did it. They recruited from everybody.
0: I think they will have initially seen it as a strength. They knew they were better than everyone else. They dressed and acted to show that they knew they were better than everyone else. And when other Greek city-states they were fighting against were not able to put together armies of that size of wealthy men who could afford bronze armor of the nature that's required to fight the way the ancient Greeks did, it was good enough. But as the others started to become more professional, for want of a better way of putting it, and started to be more organized, and it took away what made them special in many ways.
1: All right, the Hoplites, let's go to war. And the book is Sparta. Andrew Baylis is the author of The Rise and Fall of an Ancient Superpower. We're about to get the legend Thermopylae. I'm John Batchelor.

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3: I'm John Betts with Andrew Bayless, and we've trained them. There's an army. There's a need. The Persians are attacking. This is the famous story of the Thermopylae, but there's a story that happens at sea that's far more profound. The Spartans show up at Thermopylae, and we all know the ending of the story. They fight off the Persians as long as they can, and then are overwhelmed, and they die making statements that are or are not accurate. It doesn't matter because the legend is huge. There's a sea battle at the same time. What happens there, Andrew?
4: Well, there's the sea battle that happens adjacent to Thermopylae, which is Artemisium, and that's a kind of a scoreless draw between the Persians and the Greeks. But when the army retreats from Thermopylae, and the Spartans and Thespians and Thebans remain behind with them, the rest of the army withdraws, and then there is a major sea battle at off the island of Salamis near Athens a few weeks later, where the Persian fleet is destroyed. And in many ways, that's the moment that the Greeks defeat the Persians, because after that, Xerxes, the Persian king, returns home. And it's the following summer, the Battle of Plataea, where the Spartans will lead the Greeks to victory over the Persians on land as well. And that's the moment when the Persian wars are won.
3: And who is given credit for winning that sea battle, and what happens to him?
4: Well, the man who gets the credit from us for winning the sea battle is Themistocles, but the man who's the Athenian admiral, because the Athenians contributed 2/3 of the Greek fleet, but the man who actually technically won the battle is a Spartan admiral named Eurybiades. And the Spartans, who were not normally very good at giving credit to others, actually made it clear how much they accepted that Themistocles was really responsible for that victory, because they invited him to Sparta and they gave him a fine chariot and an official escort back out of Sparta by the 300 Hippes, who were normally the bodyguard of the king when they went into combat. So they really showed that they accepted that while they technically were in charge, the Athenians had really won the sea battle.
3: The Persians were an overwhelming force, outnumbered everybody. This is 480 BCE, the beginning of the 5th century BCE. And the Spartans before this battle were not particularly well known for heroism throughout Greece. They were often at odds or disregarded. And their reputation is, do we say that it's majority based on the events of Thermopylae and Plataea right here? This is when they distinguish themselves?
4: I think so. Sparta has been building its authority prior to the Persian Wars. That's why they're chosen to lead the Greeks who decide to fight against the Persians. But they've done that more through diplomacy than anything else. They've effectively set up puppet governments throughout the Peloponnese that with regimes that are loyal to them and are bound to follow them into battle. So when the Persians invade and the Spartans decide to resist, all those other Peloponnesian states are effectively obliged to follow them, and they are recognized as the leader. But the victory over the Persians really makes them develops their reputation, and oddly, it is the defeat at Thermopylae that has given them this aura that's still there today.
3: Yes, the idea that you don't retreat, you don't turn around and leave. And the speeches, all wonderful. Is it Herodotus or Thucydides who gives us those speeches?
4: Well, Herodotus gives us the good one of that when they're told there are so many Persian archers that they will cover the sky and make it go, cover the sun and make it go dark. Dionysus, one of the Spartans, said, good, we'll fight in the shade. Yes. But it's Plutarch who does the really famous ones like Molon Labe, come and get them when Xerxes demanded they surrender their arms.
3: And the Greeks at the time, did they have the same opinion of the Spartans that the British Empire had in the 19th century? I mean, did that take 1900 years to cook it to that level, or did it right away say, the Spartans are amazing, I didn't know?
4: I think their reputation was forged in fighting to the death at Thermopylae, because when they surrendered to the Athenians 50 years later at the Battle of Sphacteria, Thucydides says no one could believe that was going to happen. They actually thought that nothing, no matter how big an army it was, no matter what the odds, that nothing would make the Spartans surrender. And when they surrendered, this was just a game changer for everyone.
3: The retreat into isolationism, or as there's a Greek word for it, but it means isolated, cut off. 50 years of isolationism. What drove it, Andrew? Why did they do that?
4: I think it's a combination of factors, but one of the key things was the great Spartan hero of the Persian Wars, which was Pausanias, who was the nephew of Leonidas. Pausanias had led the Greeks to victory over the Persians in the big land battle at Plataea. Pausanias had led the biggest Spartan army ever. 10,000 hoplites, 35,000 helots with them. He is the leader of the united Greek force. He ends up reportedly defecting to the Persians. And it's quite obvious that the Spartans were so troubled by the dangers of what happened when Spartans got out of Sparta that they withdrew and were effectively prepared to let the Athenians continue the war against the Persians without them.
3: Yes, the Athenians now are rising. As Sparta doesn't descend, it just leaves the scene. Did Athens talk about it? As Athens got attention as a conqueror during these 50 years?
4: I think the Athenians are very happily enjoying themselves developing their own empire in this 50-year period. They turn an alliance of effectively equals, which is a sort of defensive pact, into their own empire quite quickly. The members of their league should be either contributing manpower or money, and increasingly just hand over cash to the Athenians to let them do the work. And the Athenians enjoy the cash as part of that sort of arrangement, and end up not letting their allies leave their league and effectively turn them into their subjects. So, and while that's going on, Sparta is still training its citizens as normal, but it's dealing with all sorts of problems like a massive helot uprising in the 460s.
3: The book is Sparta. Andrew Bayliss is the author. I'm John Batchelor.

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1: From ABC News, I'm Dave Packer. President Trump now accusing four GOP congressmen of grandstanding, calling their actions unpatriotic after they helped pass a war powers resolution,
2: requiring the president to withdraw U.S. forces in Iran unless Congress approves military action. Well, the measure is an uphill battle. It's a sign of the growing fractures within the president's own party over his handling of the war.
1: ABC's Rachel Scott, former Trump national security advisor and U.S. ambassador to the U.N. John Bolton, is expected to plead guilty in his classified records case. Bolton has been an outspoken critic of the president's.
3: Sources tell us Bolton will plead guilty to one count of illegal retention of national security information and will acknowledge he stored sensitive information in his personal diaries. He's agreed to pay a fine of $2.25 million and could face up to 5 years in prison. Bolton has been an unsparing critic of the president.
4: I don't think he's fit for office.
3: President Trump himself was charged with mishandling classified information when he left office. That case later dismissed.
1: ABC News Chief Justice Correspondent Pierre Thomas. Police in Northern California are asking for information after a shooting in the parking lot of a high school graduation ceremony.
5: An 18-year-old victim of the shooting is dead, and three more victims who are 11, 20, and 25 years old are injured after the shooting in the parking lot of Fairfield High School on Wednesday evening. A graduation ceremony had concluded for Sam Yeto Continuation High School. About 1,000 people attended the event. Fairfield police say there are hundreds of potential witnesses. At this time, police say there is no ongoing threat to the public and they are following up on leads. Alex Stone, ABC News.
1: The New World screwworm is an invasive fly that preys on livestock and can have major impacts on the beef industry. Secretary of Agriculture Brooke Rawlinson says the government's surging resources to South Texas, where it was spotted on a calf, but she told President Trump that more money is needed. 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
1: A Texas teenager charged with murder is claiming self-defense in a stabbing at a track meet. The defendant, Carmelo Anthony, charged as an adult. ABC's Morgan Norwood has more.
8: Anthony's defense arguing he acted in self-defense, reacting in a split second of fear, chaos, saying after he defended himself with the knife, he ran. He didn't stab again. He dropped the knife. The case fueling debate and racial tension. Metcalf's father has insisted it's not about race. Both families have faced threats.
1: The Supreme Court Thursday handed down a decision reinforcing the FCC's penalty power.
9: Verizon and AT&T were hit with fines totaling more than $100 million by the FCC. The companies paid, but alleged the penalties amounted to a coercion to pay and violated their constitutional right to a jury trial. But the Supreme Court upheld the FCC's authority to impose the penalties. Chief Justice Roberts wrote for the 8-justice majority that the penalties do not resolve the legal obligations. The companies could have challenged them in court before paying. Brian Clark, ABC News.
1: The Illinois State Treasurer presented Pope Leo with a check for $8.65, a refund from an old PayPal account that the pontiff left behind. According to a friend of Leo's, the Pope called his bank to update his account details. He identified himself as Robert Prevost, but when he explained that he was now Pope Leo and he couldn't come to the branch to pick it up, she hung up. Dave Packer, ABC News.
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11: Cloudy for tonight, low 58. Friday, cloudy, a high 81. Tomorrow night, clouds, a low 55. Saturday, clouds and sunshine, a thunderstorm in spots in the afternoon with a high 71. Cloudy on Sunday, a few showers, high 73. And a high again, 73 on Monday. I'm AccuWeather's Andy Robb on Southern Maine's official weather station, News Radio 98.5 FM and AM 560 WGAN.
12: Hi, it's Matt from the WGAN Morning News. Tomorrow we're going to be wrapping up the week with some coffee and politics. I'll be talking with Greg Lagerquist. He'll be back with us, and we'll be chatting about the upcoming primary on Tuesday, and we'll be breaking down the latest polling in Maine's U.S. Senate race as well. Also, we want you to tell us. 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

0: I'm John Batchelor. This is the New World Report. I welcome Professor Evan Ellis of the U.S. Army War College Strategic Studies Institute, just returned from the Americas. He was in Santa Cruz, which is a secondary city in Bolivia, but the safe one, given that the capital, La Paz, when last I spoke with the professor, was under siege by elements of Evo Morales' old cartel. This is associated with the cocaine growers of Bolivia, also with narco-terrorism, also with what was called at one point a slow-motion coup against the president, Paz, who was elected honorably and straightforwardly, elbowing out the influence of Morales over many years, along with the cocoa growers, that is, cocaine's origin. Professor, welcome back. Your time in Santa Cruz was well spent. What I have from headlines in the last hours from Bolivia is not promising, but it does indicate a new direction. Bolivia's President Rodrigo Paz named Ernesto Ustiano as defense minister, and Mr. Ustiano promised to clear roadblocks following weeks of social unrest and mass protests that have blocked streets in major cities. As I recall, when last we spoke, there was question of a shortage of food and medical supplies in La Paz. The blockade was being run by elements of all kinds of criminality. Also, miners were participating. I believe in the first weeks there was a report of a dynamite explosion. So this is a melange of bad acting. At the same time, Paz has now replaced his defense minister. Is that a direction that will resolve the blockade, or is that indicating that there's going to be a battle, a confrontation, the army's going to be deployed? Good evening to you.
1: Good evening to you, John. What's probably a move in a positive or at least a more assertive direction by President Paz, and while I was there for the past 2 weeks, he was really kind of going back and forth about whether he wanted to take the risks or not. And there are a lot of risks on both sides. So let me try to map a little bit of it out. So first of all, there were a number of frustrations that were legitimate frustrations that led a range of people to protest against the government, a lot of those coming from, inherited from the Evo Morales Mas period, shortages of gas, of dollars, other things. People wanted raises. There was a property law that they wanted repealed. However, in addition to the radical major union, the COB and another workers' union called the Tupac Katari, really the main force behind what was really a almost pseudo military action to destabilize the government. Was the cocaleros, the cocoa producers of the Chapare region, and of course Evo Morales behind that. And among other things, because Evo Morales has an arrest warrant out for him for essentially sex trafficking with minors, and a warrant for not showing up in court for that. And so essentially what you had is the situation where a range of unions had basically surrounded the Capitol. They weren't letting food or gasoline or even medical oxygen and other things in and out of the Capitol, and it also set up roadblocks in a number of other major cities. So, and frankly, it was they were using not only paramilitary tactics but paramilitary. But sophisticated capabilities. And so, for example, there was a government convoy that tried to clear a humanitarian corridor with the Minister of Public Works. That convoy was literally with armored vehicles, was ambushed by people wielding dynamite. The Minister of Public Works was almost killed. There was another incident where they were trying to clear a road, and literally, protesters from elevated positions were throwing dynamite against the police who were trying to come in. And so this was almost, insurgency veiled as social protest. But the issue for the government was, whether Paz would try to negotiate and peel some of these legitimate protesters away from the, cocaleros, the avistas, et cetera, or whether he would act. And he had some concerns about whether he should act or not. Number one, in 2003 and also 2019, when the military had gone out into the streets, people had died, and after those people had died, military leaders and others had been put in jail. And so everyone I talked to in the country understood that if you deploy in the streets, there could be legal liability, and so the military was hesitant. Number two, however, is both the military and the police have a lack of capability, and in terms of just basic riot gear, a lack of tear gas and things like that. And oh, by the way, a lot of people in the military had been indoctrinated not only by the Cubans, but had actually been brought in under the Evo Morales period. People that didn't even have basic literacy had been allowed to come in and become officers. Well, those officers who owe their careers to Evo Morales are now majors and lieutenant colonels and colonels. And so there's the sense of if you don't act, essentially these groups have a stranglehold on the economy and are destabilizing the government. But if you do act and things either get out of control through violence or the military refuses to fight, that could bring down your government. So Paz was going back and forth. But the sense was that the previous defense minister, Salinas, was a lawyer by training. He was a political friend of Paz, but he just didn't seem to have a feel for what the Bolivian military could or couldn't do. And so basically getting rid of Salinas and bringing in the former vice minister for narcotics, Ernesto Justiniano, may essentially, you know, clear them to use the military in some way to move in a more assertive posture in a situation that really is still going on to this day, and just really it's unsustainable that you allow protesters to close off your major capital city, you know, creating hunger and shortages of medical oxygen, and, you know, overthrow the government without responding in some way.
0: I start on the ground. Is there concern enough to evacuate La Paz? And are other cities under equal siege or coming under pressure? Is the blockade spreading?
1: Well, the issue is you can't evacuate La Paz because they literally have La Paz cut off. Literally, you can't. The airport, which is in El Alto, which is on a plateau above the valley where the city is situated in, they've literally blocked the roads, and they've even tried to block some of the cable cars that get around the roads. And so, you know, La Paz was cut off from the outside world. They cut off the airport for a time. They cut off some of the other roads. And so for people having certain special capabilities, you can get around those things. But for the majority of citizens, you can't get in or out, and you can't get food or gasoline in and out. And yes, in other cities, not quite as bad, but especially in Cochabamba, which is the department where the Evo Morales land, the Chapare, is. Even in the very prosperous kind of productive heartland, the agricultural heartland, the gas and oil sector, which is Santa Cruz, where I was. There were some key areas. One was called San Julian. There was another road that went basically to the west toward Cochabamba, where, again, Evista activists had blocked those roads, essentially cutting off the capital city of the department from some of their productive land and preventing people from getting the agricultural exports of, you know, that agricultural heartland to the western highlands where it was needed, where people were literally starving. So yes, this is affecting the entire country, but it's La Paz is most visibly literally under a state of siege.
0: Professor, the attack on La Paz, on the legitimate government of Bolivia, this is Evo Morales associated with it. However, is this an attack by a much larger group, those who have profited from narco-terrorism and see their advances being reversed at various capitals? We're going to talk about Bogota in a moment. In other words, is there a collective understanding that Morales is fighting for all the gangs?
1: It's a mix, but it's clearly that Evo Morales and what they call the Federation of the six federations of Cocaleros are behind this, because you have some people who are workers, you have some people who are teachers, you have some people who are miners. But the question is, when you're out, it's now over a month that they've been manning these roadblocks coming from far away. Where do you get food? These people who are coming from very marginal social classes. Where do you get money? This is a time of year when people are in a need for cash because they don't have a lot of income from traditional activities. How do you get there? Who brings the buses? Who brings them in? And so the sense is that the money that is sustaining these protesters to basically be out there, to physically cut off the capital, is coming from Chapare, and in many ways, Evo Morales is kind of the poison pill that is kind of egging on some of these other unions that aren't the Cocaleros. I mean, the miners are technically separate from the Cocaleros, but clearly the money and part of the political force is Evo Morales, who frankly doesn't want the country to function, doesn't want the application of laws which would undercut the vast revenues from cocoa production and other activities that are really coming from his federation there in Chapare.
0: Professor Evan Ellis, U.S. Army War College Strategic Studies Institute, just returned from the disorder in Bolivia. There are other votes to attend immediately. We're going to Peru and then Colombia. I'm John Batchelor.
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0: I'm John Batchelor with the New World Report. Professor Evan Ellis returned from Bolivia, where there is successful democracy. At the same time, it's under siege by a band of, well, self-interested drug dealers. What we have, however, in other capitals is a straight-up confrontation between large voting blocs. We go first to Peru because there is a vote coming within days, a runoff vote between a previous presidential candidate and the daughter of a previous president and a man who came from well back in the polling to take second place named Sanchez. He's associated with wearing large hats. Why that's significant is that the previous election that I attended carefully elected a man named Castillo, who was a school teacher and not qualified to live in the palace and rule a country of prosperity and disorder. He is now incarcerated. So is his vice president. There are other details in the presidential palace, but we come to the man Sanchez, who's associated with the same large group that put Castillo in office, also associated with irregularities in the vote. Professor, are we looking at trouble in Peru soon enough when the vote is counted next week?
1: We're certainly looking at potential trouble, John. Keiko Fujimori, the center-right candidate, is polling about 3 or 4 percentage points above Roberto Sanchez, although literally you have about a fifth of the entire electorate surveyed who are undecided. The issue with Sanchez is, as you alluded to, he is definitely of that far left ilk, believed to have some ties to Vladimir Serón, and as you alluded to, possibly another version of Pedro Castillo, who came from the highlands. Indeed, in many ways, Sanchez could be more dangerous than Castillo because, on the one hand, he does seem to have the leftist radical intellectual orientation that Castillo had, in many ways, more prepared, more trained. He is a psychologist, has a social work background. He was long a congressman, very, very astute in Peruvian politics, etc. Has a far left series of proposals, including changing the Peruvian constitution. So the concern is he could be essentially a more capable and thus more dangerous Pedro Castillo, and bringing in some of those influences like the Cubans and Vladimir Serón. And yet, as that great big white hat suggests also, he is really building on and playing to his ties with the disenfranchised of the Peruvian highland, which, oh, by the way, part of those in the east, as was suggested during the previous election, are also closely tied to their counterparts just over on the Bolivian side of that border with respect to the social causes, but also, some of those other bits of types of activism. So in a country where the PRC has deep ties in the mining sector, in the port of Chancay, in the telecommunications sector, and elsewhere, essentially have a leftist president come in, this could be, especially if Bolivia falls with President Paz, a leftist victory of Sanchez would be a big, at least symbolic blow to what we call the shield of the Americas, this coalition of relatively pro-U.S. Democracies that we hope will help to reverse or at least resist Chinese encroachment, both economically and otherwise.
0: Fujimori has a big backstory. Can you tell it quickly?
1: Sure. So her father was the president of the republic. He had gotten involved in what was called a self coup, that basically getting frustrated trying to dismiss the Congress as an obstacle to him. There was also some corruption, human rights violations involved with his intelligence chief, Montesinos. There was a time in which Keiko Fujimori tried to distance herself from her father's legacy, but more recently she's really kind of embraced the legacy that comes from her father, which was what he was positively known for, which was making significant progress against the terrorist group Sendero Luminoso. And so Keiko herself, who's been a longtime political figure, a congressperson, the real issue is less about herself. She has been tied to some corruption accusations. She has been put in preventative detention twice in Peru over the years. People would say that was just or unjust. But the real issue is probably the legacy of her father, and what some people believe that the Keiko bringing back that portion of the right into the presidency could mean. So it's really between a right that some people on the left are profoundly uncomfortable with versus a left that some people on the right are profoundly uncomfortable with.
0: An initial vote in Colombia, so with a surprise outcome. There are three candidates, one representing Petro and the status quo, another representing a new path, two representing a new path. And the final results will indicate that the new path is gaining ground, but is that enough? Is there a surprise in the outcome? We have about a minute.
1: There was a slight surprise, John, which is that, as you pointed out, you had the leftist candidate who is carrying on Petro's legacy, Ivan Cepeda, of the Historic Pact Party. And he was expected to win by a couple percentage points in a vote which was primarily between, you know, the top three contenders. The other two contenders were both on the right. Somebody who people have compared to a Nayib Bukele type of candidate, very security-oriented, very aligned with President Trump. And that's this lawyer, relatively political newcomer, Abelardo de la Espria. And the other was Paloma Valencia, a senator, somebody who's been in politics for a long time and very closely tied to Alvaro Uribe, the Colombian leader who previously had famously made significant progress in helping to get the FARC and ELN and other guerrillas under control in Colombia. Really the question was which one of these two they thought would then go into round two against Ivan Cepeda. The surprise actually was that De La Espria ended up finishing far stronger than many people expected.
0: Indeed, 30 seconds, Professor, 30 seconds.
1: He actually came out on top of the three, actually beating out Ivan Cepeda. Paloma Valencia came in much weaker than expected. So now De La Espria goes into round two on June 21st against Ivan Cepeda. Polls suggest that he has maybe about an 8-point advantage going into the polls against Cepeda, which again just shows how frustrated I think Colombians are with the security situation of Gustavo Petro and the current Historic PAC government.
0: Evan Ellis, I'm John Batchelor.
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3: ABC News, I'm Dave Packer. President Trump now accusing four GOP congressmen of grandstanding, calling their actions unpatriotic after they helped pass a war powers resolution.
5: And he has said that this is going to complicate his efforts to reach a final agreement with Iran. He said that they know where things stand, and he is at this point in the final negotiations with Iran.
3: ABC's Karen Travers at the White House. Former Trump National Security Advisor and U.S. Ambassador to the U.N. John Bolton expected to plead guilty in his classified records case and will acknowledge he stored sensitive information in his personal diaries. He's agreed to pay a fine of $2.25 million and could face up to 5 years in prison. The New World screwworm is an invasive fly. It preys on livestock and can have major impacts on the beef industry. Secretary of Agriculture Burke Rawlinson says the government is surging resources to South Texas, where it was spotted on a calf. This is ABC News.
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I'm John Batzler. This is the New World Report. Professor Evan Ellis, U.S. Army War College, commenting on his return from Bolivia, the election in Peru imminent, the election in Colombia nearly imminent. And we go to Mexico, where there is no election.

However, there is a challenge from the Marina Party that dominates the legislature, the judiciary, the executive, led by a man who is called affectionately AMLO, the previous president, López Obrador. The challenge is not directed against anyone in Mexico. It's directed against the United States of America. Dateline, Mexico City. Former President Andrés Manuel López Obrador accused...

0: former president. Is this a demonstration that AMLO thinks that Claudia Sheinbaum is not adequate to the confrontation with Washington?
1: My sense, John, is that AMLO is trying to weigh in more than anything else, because essentially Morena is his party. This is his creation, and a lot of the people that have been essentially named by the United States are his people, and frankly, part of the corrupt Morena organization that he'd created. What has happened is that in the increasing U.S. pressures against narco trafficking, and it's broadly known that a significant number of these governors in various Mexican states are tied with corruption in different ways. And so in recent weeks, you've had U.S. naming three of them, naming the governor of Sinaloa, where the Sinaloa cartel is the dominant actor, Ruben Rocha Moya, and asking for his extradition to the United States, along with, I believe, nine other people at different levels in the Sinaloa state. But more recently, also, there was the naming of two other governors, not to be extradited yet, but taking away their visas and trying to get them to come to the United States to cooperate in criminal investigation. That is the head of Sonora, Alfonso Durazo, who was also previously in a defense leadership capacity, and the governor of Tamaulipas state, Americo Villarreal, and so essentially. Back to the Morena political machine. To me, this is AMLO weighing in, saying, you know, hey, you can't just go after our governors, naming them as narcos, because, you know, you're really not trying to fight organized crime. You're just trying to impact the Morena party in the upcoming midterm election. Frankly, whatever the electoral impact, in my judgment, the reality is, they are pretty solid cases. And that had led to an initial tiff between President Sheinbaum in her, calm-speaking, understated style, and U.S. Ambassador Ron Johnson, who is probably one of the finest and sharpest ambassadors we have. And I thought that Ron Johnson did a pretty good job trying to deflect it, saying, hey, let's work together against organized crime and not get into these political affairs. But this has been made into a big tiff between Ron Johnson and Claudia Sheinbaum. But at the end of the day, it's really about the U.S. naming and shaming and going after some very corrupt high-level people within the Morena Party. And the Morena Party's really chief boss and political founder, AMLO, I think felt the need to weigh in and try to essentially protest against the United States over this.
0: Mr. Lopez Obrador wrote a 5-page letter, Reuters reports. In it, he said, this is not the same president I dealt with in the first term. And he identifies advisors and others of having turned the president in a new direction. He finds the first term president, and you were in the first administration, cooperative and inquisitive and someone to work with. That is not the case here. And the question then is, what is he telling us? Where is this going? AMLO is a very powerful actor. There's nothing retired about him at all, Evan.
1: Absolutely right. I mean, he is in many ways the political godfather of Claudia Sheinbaum. But I can also tell you that there was a lot that AMLO chose to be silent about in the first administration, that just in the same way that Sheinbaum is being relatively silent with some of the pressure in this administration. So, saying that there's a vast change is a little bit, disingenuous on the part of the man, AMLO, who was noted in many cases. It was what we call chisme in Spanish, jokingly, for his many visits to Badiraguato, the home of the mother of Chapo Guzman in Sinaloa. And so there's a lot of questionable things going on here. But I think at the end of the day, it's in part about pushing back in the political domain. I don't think he's trying to undermine Sheinbaum, but I think because this involves some of his closest operatives in the Morena Party, I think he's feeling the need to try to weigh in here.
0: We go to Cuba because it's happy birthday, Raul Castro. His 95th birthday, God bless. However, he's under indictment for the murder of civilian pilots and crew in 1996 during a protest, a peaceful protest, as I understand, off the shores of Cuba by those in exile. And the 95th birthday is not significant. What is significant is the puzzle about indicting a 95-year-old who is not entirely in charge anymore, not even slightly in charge, and where this is going. There was talk that the

0: U.S. was in negotiation to replace the present regime, which is completely irresponsible and reckless and failed. The people are without food security, medical security, any security whatsoever. Replacing them with elements of the Castro family. Is that still a plan, Professor?
1: There seems to be multiple pieces of negotiation going on here, John. Clearly, on the one hand, you do have the conversations with Raulito, the grandson of Raul Castro, about possible transition, in part because the person who is the current titular head of Cuba, Miguel Díaz-Canel, is, while he has the, again, statutory authority, he's not seen as the key person if you want to bring about fundamental change. But on the one hand, you have offers of benefits, the U.S. saying, we will give you access to free satellite internet, which, because it would go directly to the Cuban people, in many ways would break up the information monopoly that the Cuban state has, in the same way offering to give $100 million in badly needed aid, which, again, would help to break up the monopoly that the Cuban state and its military industry, GAISA, has over that aid. On the other hand, threatening the possibility of military action, with the USS Nimitz carrier battle group and other assets now in theater, while at the same time also talking about tightening sanctions. So these new secondary sanctions, which could be applied against foreign businesses which are doing business in Cuba. So for example, a lot of chain hotels are now pulling out of Cuba because if you're a chain hotel and the U.S. says they could sanction or seize your property in the U.S. for doing business in Cuba, that now, it's not worth it to continuing operating in Cuba if you're liable for your U.S. properties. And so my sense is there's a lot of carrots and sticks. Certainly Marco Rubio, who, as a Cuban-born person, now Secretary of State, understands the dynamics well, I think is trying to get to some type of political change by, again, cutting a deal, but maybe not a deal which, would bring democracy tomorrow, but rather a deal which would at least open up certain spaces for, U.S. businesses to engage, open up certain spaces for the Cuban people to bring about eventual change and ideally change that would also, move toward getting some of the threat actors who are currently in Cuba, for example, the Chinese who operate, maybe at least, some of those, those electronic intelligence facilities estimated to be 12 in Cuba, some of the Russians who are there, et cetera. So I think there's a lot of negotiation with carrots and sticks going on, and I think the U.S. is ratcheting up the pressure.
0: Lula da Silva, the president of Brazil, now dealing with two things. One, the U.S. has named two gangs in his country, PCC and the Red Command, to be narco-terrorism gang. And two, the U.S. has imposed a 25% tariff on Brazil, asserting that Brazil has violated trade practices. Lula da Silva is running for re-election, I believe. It will be his fourth or fifth candidacy, stretching back to the early parts of this century. Flavio Bolsonaro, the son of the previous president, is also running. The election is in October. Recently, Mr. Bolsonaro was in Washington, meet and greet the Trump administration. Lula da Silva was there as well, but not as happy as for his reception. Is this a contest, a three-way contest? Bolsonaro, Lula da Silva, and Trump?
1: Well, I think what's clear, John, is that President Trump and the Trump administration are doing everything possible to tip the scales in favor of Flavio Bolsonaro as opposed to another term for Lula. And at the same time, Lula is not at all happy about it. So the visit that Flavio Bolsonaro had, for somebody who has no official post but just is running for president, an extraordinary amount of access. He met personally with President Trump in the White House. He met with Secretary Rubio. He met with Vice President Vance. He had other meetings around town. And one of the interesting things that came out of that was this declaration of the U.S. naming the first Capital Command, the PCC, and Comando Vermelho, the Red Command, basically the two major narco-trafficking transnational gangs in Brazil that are impacting narco trafficking flows across South America to Europe, to Asia, to Oceania. And so in many ways, number one, it was a message that, the Trump administration can work with Flavio Bolsonaro. He can get things done which are of importance to Brazil, et cetera. But the second thing that happened, supposedly independent of Flavio Bolsonaro, was that the the U.S. under a Section 301 of the Trade Act named Brazil as suspected to be non-compliant for a series of trade violations that had to do with forced labor, that had to do with insufficient progress against corruption, that they mentioned forestry laws and a range of other things. Bottom line is that the U.S. is now talking about, under Section 301, I believe, a new 25% tariff on the majority of Brazilian products. And so Lula was reportedly furious about this. Basically, he tried to say this was Flavio Bolsonaro asking that that the U.S. punish Brazil. And so Lula, in a political rally, was calling Flavio Bolsonaro a traitor. The language got pretty crude and ugly. Flavio Bolsonaro says, no, I asked Trump to postpone this to not hurt the people. But so bottom line is the tariffs that President Trump had tried to implement, with his own executive decision, and then were struck down by the Supreme Court under Section 301. The Trump administration has found a new way to impose tariffs on its opponents. And those tariffs are playing out in a very bitter way. And frankly, will probably also expand Brazil's reach towards China with the exports of its soy and in other products. And so both in the tariff front and on the organized crime front, it appears that Flavio Bolsonaro's visit to Washington was very impactful. But we'll see how that impacts the dynamics of the election in Brazil, where it appears that Flavio is running neck and neck. There was a scandal that Banco Master, a scandal that Flavio had been tainted by, which seems to have taken him down a couple points in the polls. So right now it looks like Lula is running a little bit ahead of Flavio. But again, we're still a long way from October. And so we'll see what happens with that race, which is going to be very, very important for the country, which is literally half the geography, half the population, and half the economy of all South America.
0: We have some good news, or at least non-bad news, when we come back in Buenos Aires. Professor Evan Ellis, I'm John Batchelor.
2: 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But the brutal murder of Laken Riley by an illegal immigrant shook the nation. 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America's education institutions should not stand in the way. 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
3: 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The study found that 76% of organizations now have a chief AI officer, up from 26% a year ago, and nearly two-thirds of CEOs say they are comfortable using AI to help inform major strategic decisions. The study also showed that organizations with an AI-first leadership approach are scaling more AI initiatives than their peers. The message is clear. 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
8: 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Little dun dun dun dun dun dun dun dun dun dun. In America Today, I believe that we have lost our connections to other people in our communities, in our states, in our country, and it is time to reconnect with them. 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
0: I'm John Batzler. This is the New World Report. Professor Evan Ellis of the U.S. Army War College just returned from the disorder in Bolivia, and we look to the order in Buenos Aires, led by Javier Milei, the president, who has an opinion piece on the front page of the Financial Times. That's the pink newspaper out of London, read by all the markets in Europe and the United States. Javier Milei goes the headline. Argentina invites AI to free itself. Subhead. As we enter a new era of technology, AI must be permitted to develop without premature regulation. Signed by the president of Argentina. The significance here is that I've been following the story of regulation in the United States at the state level and at the federal level. There are regulations proposed to contain or in some way police, guardrails, there are a lot of metaphors here, AI. Javier Milei is arguing that it will develop with best if it doesn't have what he calls premature regulation. Of note, Peter Thiel, associated with billions of dollars, at the same time a founding member of the AI Club, tells us that he has moved his residence to Buenos Aires. These two episodes, the Financial Times op-ed and Peter Thiel's move, look to be related in some fashion. Professor, Milei is getting into the high end. Is Argentina ready? The very high end. He's wandering into the valley of the shadow of AI.
1: Well, I think there's a couple things going on here, John. I think they're all very interesting. Number one, of course, is the power of AI in terms of the investments that it implies to make it work, tens of billions of dollars in data centers and things like that. And so, there is a major investment in Argentina for data centers and other things that would support AI by somebody like Peter Thiel and his organization, that would be a big win for Argentina. In many ways, it's also to get that type of investment, you have to show that you have a stable currency and a stable banking system and that you yourself are politically solvent. So the fact that Milei, despite some of the grumblings on the political left, seems to have prevailed in the midterms and has shown himself as powerful and stable,

0: in many ways, that's a vote of confidence in Argentina and its stability, and frankly, of the continuation of at least a right or center-right government like Milei's. And so, a gutsy move, but certainly could be a win-win for, Argentina if you attract that money. As you also point out, there is, in terms of the thinking behind things, if you're developing AI, and you want to have a certain latitude, you want to be in a place where the government will get you that latitude. And so if you're a government, you want to say the right things to be able to attract the investment that you need. And so, as you pointed out, the U.S. is wrestling with the same thing. Do you want to avoid too much regulation, or do you want to put in regulation? But if you don't put in enough regulation, this thing could very quickly get out of control and have some very real harms. We've seen it, the damage with respect to its ability to identify vulnerabilities in computer systems, in financial systems, as well as social harms such as as a social media tool. And so at the end of the day, there is a much broader debate, but for me, the interesting part is that, the libertarian government of Javier Milei, taking a let's not regulate it posture, which is predictable and also consistent with Milei's political ally, Donald Trump, which is the route the Trump administration is taking into the U.S. But, oh, by the way, in the course of taking that and being politically solvent yourself, you also, Javier Milei sets up Argentina for some potentially pretty big tech investments if Peter Thiel wants to go in that direction.
1: Finally, the World Cup is upon us. That's usually always just good news, although I do not follow it closely. Anything to worry about, or is everybody in a good mood? We've got 30 seconds.
0: Yeah. Well, there's a question of the World Cup games in Mexico and the United States, and just the crazy expense of getting decent tickets. But Mexico is going to have the inauguration of the World Cup games. The Azteca Stadium there in Mexico City is going to be hosting, I believe, the first one. There is a World Cup welcome event that was going to be there in Mexico's main square, the Zocalo. And so I think it made some Mexicans a little bit nervous that right in the lead up to this, literally on the 11th of June, in just a couple of days, you're going to have the beginning of that right. process. And so the fact that you had the teachers union, or at least a radical segment of them, protesting in that same Zocalo, and they had to use tear gas, and apparently some World Cup statues were toppled over by some of the protesters. And so it was a reminder beyond just crazy expensive tickets and immigration issues that there are some social discontent items that could be going on in Mexico that could spoil what will otherwise be incredible enthusiasm and mobilization by Mexico to have to be hosting such this important soccer event in their country, among others.
1: Professor Evan Ellis, U.S. Army War College. I'm John Batch.
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0: WGAN, WMGX, HD2 Portland. 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
1: From ABC News, I'm Dave Packer. The Texas State Health Department urging doctors to be on the lookout for potential New World screwworm cases in humans, especially if they've been in contact with cattle infected with the pest. This while noting there has been no known human-to-human spread yet. The U.S. Agriculture Secretary confirming the parasite's been detected in Texas, but Secretary Brooke Rollins asserts
2: the food supply is not compromised at all. This is not a disease. It is not a virus. It is simply an insect that lands in a wound and lays eggs that like to eat the flesh around the wound.
1: Concerned that this will drive the price of beef higher. President Trump looking to reassure skeptical Republicans, pushing back on his latest picks for key positions. The president said housing official Bill Pulte will not be the permanent director of national intelligence. He has little, if any, experience in intelligence. But Trump says, as acting DNI, Pulte may, quote, find out some things about rigged elections. And Trump's plan to name Todd Blanche as attorney general, also facing an uphill battle.
3: In addition to facing tough questions about January 6th, Todd Blanche will also have to answer for the Justice Department's handling of the Epstein files. Former Attorney General Pam Bondi on the Hill last week told lawmakers that Blanche was the one in charge of the process and the entire release of the Epstein files.
1: ABC's Mary Bruce in the House.
4: The ayes are 226, the nays are 195. The bill is passed, and without objection, the motion to reconsider is laid upon the table.
1: 18 Republicans, nearly all Democrats, voted to pass a bill to provide nearly $2 billion in aid to Ukraine and sanction key segments of the Russian economy. A deadly shooting in Northern California leaving three people wounded and an 18-year-old dead in the parking lot of a high school at a graduation ceremony. Police say there's no ongoing threat and they are following up on leads. You're listening to ABC News.
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1: President Trump announced plans to build a promenade that connects the Lincoln Memorial to the Potomac River. Speaking alongside the president, Interior Secretary Doug Burgum said the promenade was part of the National Mall's original plans.
7: People come from around the world. They don't know that 100 yards away is the beautiful Potomac River, which was part of the original plan. And now they'd be able to walk around the Lincoln Memorial, walk on a pedestrian bridge over the first highway, walk over the next one, and right down to the water.
1: The search for a missing wife and mother, Lynette Hooker, in the Bahamas, has intensified following new evidence. Her husband says she fell out of their dinghy and was carried away by the current. ABC's Victor Oquendo is in Miami.
8: The Coast Guard using a canine to find clues in the 55-year-old's disappearance. Divers also deploying underwater drones to focus on areas not previously searched in the 2 months since Lynette vanished during a sailing trip with her husband, Brian. U.S. officials tell ABC News investigators were led to these new areas after GPS data from Brian Hooker's electronic devices seemed to contradict his account of the night he says his wife went overboard.
1: Outback Steakhouse responding to a $1.5 million lawsuit filed by a woman who claims that she suffered serious and permanent injuries after slipping on mashed potatoes at one of the chain's Virginia locations in 2023, Outback has filed for a notice of removal, which could move the case from state to federal court. Dave Packer, ABC News.
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0: from the City of Angels near the Pacific Ocean. Good morning, good evening, wherever you may be across the nation, around the world. I'm George Norrie, and this is Coast to Coast AM. Later tonight, the life of a media. Thank you, one and all, for all the many birthday wishes today. Really appreciate it. Very kind of you. Here's what's happening. President Donald Trump has hinted he could launch an attack on Cuba immediately after the Iran war is over. The Pentagon has spent months positioning the troops and weapons needed for the U.S. to launch a military attack on Cuba, but now it is just waiting for the final instructions from Mr. Trump. Israeli forces and Hezbollah fighters launched strikes just hours after Israel and Lebanon agreed to implement a ceasefire, hinging on an end to Hezbollah attacks. Hezbollah is not party to the deal, and the leader of the Iran-backed military group has rejected the pact. President Donald Trump said he would be open to meeting with Iran's new supreme leader if there's an agreement to end the war. Here's our Tom Danheiser with more on today's activities. Tom.
1: Well, George, Hezbollah and Israel have traded new strikes as uncertainty surrounds the U.S.-Iran talks. The Iran-backed militant group has rejected a ceasefire reached by the Israeli and Lebanese governments, casting further doubt on Middle East peace efforts. U.S. President Donald Trump said Thursday he would be open to meeting with Iran's new supreme leader if there's an agreement to end the war. Kuwait said an Iranian missile and drone attack hit its international airport, killing one person and wounding dozens more, as the ceasefire between Iran and the U.S. looks increasingly fragile after yet another exchange of fire. Iran claims it launched a retaliatory attack on U.S. military bases in Kuwait after another set of airstrikes by American forces, which Central Command called self-defense strikes on Iranian military positions. Meanwhile, Oman is resisting U.S. pressure to break its links with Iran and insists it has only been negotiating with Tehran on a future management system for the Strait of Hormuz that would be compliant with international law. Secretary of State Marco Rubio hinted that Oman is in a league with Iran over the Strait of Hormuz. And oil prices fell 3% on reports that U.S. President Donald Trump is reluctant to restart the Iran war. George?
0: Thank you, Thomas. Ukraine President Zelensky has called for a face-to-face meeting between himself and Vladimir Putin in a renewed bid to end the war there. In an open letter to the Russian president, the Ukrainian leader said it would be wrong to simply wait until the war in Europe becomes the focus of the U.S.'s attention once more, adding peace could only come through direct engagement between Ukraine and Russia. He also called for a full ceasefire for the duration of the proposed negotiations, something Putin has ruled out. A new report from the Federal Reserve finds that inflation is pushing prices higher at a strong pace in most of the regional districts around the country, driven by the surge of energy prices. John Truman Wolf is with us here. John, what do you think of all this?
2: Hi, George. Well, certainly the energy prices are a big part of that, but we're going to be experiencing inflation until this war is over. Wars generate money. Money generates inflation. I remember in the late 60s, George, Charles de Gaulle sent his ships to New York to get France's gold because the U.S. was spending so much money in Vietnam. We've got a little bit of a repeat of that going on now.
0: Are we ever going to find an end to this stuff, John?
2: It's got to end, George. I think the answer to that is yes. It's dragged on longer than I think a lot of people would have hoped. Let's hope to God it gets wound up this summer so that it's not a factor in the midterms.
0: I hope so, too. Thank you, John. Americans born after 1970 are already dying at higher rates from heart disease, cancer, and external causes than people born before them were dying at the same ages, a pattern researchers call alarming, given how many years these cohorts still have ahead. A new study published in the journal Molecular Nutrition and Food Research has found that orange juice can suppress gene activity linked to inflammation, potentially improving blood pressure and cholesterol levels. A popular frozen food item is being recalled nationwide due to potential contamination with Salmonella. Champion Foods, the manufacturer of Motor City Pizza Company cheese bread, is voluntarily recalling the product following the recall of California Dairy's milk powder due to potential salmonella contamination. The milk powder was supplied to a third-party manufacturer that provides a seasoning blend used in the five cheese sauce blend. The product was distributed nationwide to retailers such as Costco, Walmart, Kroger, Target, Meijer, Publix, and more. Let's check in with food safety coach Jeff Nelkin. Jeff, not again. Salmonella, it's everywhere.
3: Well, it's again, remember, it's the, this milk product that they, the powdered milk that they purchased from a third party, and they think that there is a connection between that, and since they mix their spices in with this powdered milk issue, and it's quite involved in many other products. So if anybody has a product from the Motor City Pizza and they want to find out if their product is of concern, they can be reached at 904-683-2931, or you can email at info@motorcitypizzacompany.com to actually ask any direct questions. And if any of you, our listeners, have consumed these products and there are any concerns, they should definitely call their medical provider.
0: Super. 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Up next, it's coming up on the 58-year anniversary of the tragic assassination of Robert F. Kennedy. In a moment, Lisa Pease joins us to talk about that assassination and what it means next on Coast to Coast AM. 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
0: And welcome back to Coast, everybody. George Norrie with you. Lisa Pease back with us, a highly respected researcher of assassinations of the 60s. She's been studying the assassinations of President John F. Kennedy and his brother, Senator Robert F. Kennedy, and associated Cold War history for more than 33 years. She has several books to her name, and some of her writing appears in the Los Angeles Times. Here she is back on Coast to Coast. Hello, Lisa.
6: Hi, and happy birthday.
0: Well, thank you. It's great to have you with us on my birthday.
6: There you go. Happy to be here.
0: How did you get involved in being interested in assassinations?
6: I had worked on a presidential campaign in 1992, and I saw how badly the media reported on it. I mean, I would go to events and then see it reported totally differently in the media. And so I thought, if they're that wrong about things I know personally, what about the stuff I really don't know? And right around that time, I found a couple books on the JFK assassination, the John Kennedy case, and my first internet search ever was Kennedy assassination. I landed in a news group where I got a 5-year education in how to argue the finer points of the case. And in the course of that research, I started looking into the brother's death, Robert Kennedy, because to me, they were always intricately connected. I mean, whoever killed JFK would have wanted to kill RFK for all the same reasons, you know, and with the additional reason of covering up for whoever killed JFK. So I always felt it was a very important assassination that kept getting short shrift from the other researchers. So at the library one day, I was looking for a microfilm on the John Kennedy case, but I stumbled upon the LAPD's files on the Robert Kennedy assassination. And I knew enough to know that the files had only been released 4 years earlier. So they weren't really discussed in anybody else's books. You know, a few files had been made available to Sirhan's defense team, but there were many more files that no one had ever looked at. So I've spent the last 35 years looking at those files that no one else was looking at. And I have found all kinds of incredible stories in those files, none of which support the official story.
0: We had Robert F. Kennedy Jr. on a couple of years ago. And as you know, Lisa, he does not believe Sirhan was involved in the assassination of his father. Give us the official story. What is the official story of the Robert Kennedy assassination?
6: Okay, so the context is Robert Kennedy is running for the Democratic presidential nomination in 1968. California is all important. If he wins there, he has a good chance of winning the national nomination. If he loses there, it's kind of all over for him. So if I were a conspirator, I'd be waiting to see if he won or lost. Well, it takes till about midnight before it's clear that he's won. And he's in the Ambassador Hotel in Los Angeles, which, by the way, Trump purchased at one point and owned for several years before the school system took it over through eminent domain. But in any case, it's the site of the Robert Kennedy schools now. But it was the famous Ambassador Hotel. Barbara Streisand got her start there. Einstein stayed there. All the presidents golfed there. Anyway, so it's right about midnight, Robert Kennedy goes out, gives his acceptance speech because it's finally clear that he won. And then he always talked to the print media after every event. So it was a pretty sure bet he was going to do that.
2: Right.
6: But the campaign had kind of staged a fake to make it look like he was going to go downstairs first. So there was a whole like line of people expecting him to go one way and he went the opposite direction. As he walked through this little narrow kitchen staging area that we call the pantry, there's 70 people crowded into this small space, and Kennedy stops and shakes a few busboys' hands, and everybody's in a great mood. The cameras have been turned off because the event is over, and Kennedy's, you know, on his way to talk to the print press in another room when a young Palestinian immigrant named Sirhan steps out in front of Kennedy, pulls a gun out, fires at him. Kennedy spins to his left and falls down. He's bleeding on the ground. People don't know what happened, but they all assume Sirhan did it because a lot of people saw him pull out his gun and fire at Kennedy. And so there's a trial, and he's convicted.
0: Pleads guilty, right?
6: No, he didn't plead guilty, although there was rumors that he might, which, by the way, the jurors heard and said that wouldn't let them, that wouldn't affect their decision. Well, BS on that. Of course that would affect their decision. You know, if I knew somebody was going to plead guilty, I would assume they were guilty. But Sirhan did not plead guilty. He did plead not guilty on his lawyer's advice. And from the start, Sirhan claimed he did not remember the events of that night. He didn't know what had happened. And I confirmed this with Munir, his brother, who I've talked to many times, including earlier this week. And Munir, you know, said his first words to him and his mother when they showed up at the jail, you know, because they're like, what did you do and why did you do it? And he's like, I don't remember. I don't know why I'm here. So can you imagine how scary that would be, you know, to be charged with a crime you don't remember committing? And here's the thing. Of course, that's the official story. But unofficially, of course, the most serious problem is that Sirhan is facing Robert Kennedy at the moment that Robert Kennedy is shot from behind. So it's very difficult to make the case that Sirhan fired the bullets that entered Kennedy. And in fact, a panel that examined the evidence many years later could not link the bullets from Kennedy or any of the other five people who were shot. Not one of those bullets could be linked to Sirhan's gun. So we have a very serious problem there.
0: Now, he did have a gun, though, didn't he? A .22 caliber?
6: He did have a gun. He did have a gun, and he was firing something. Now, my argument is that he was firing blanks, and it's not only my argument. Bill Turner, a former FBI agent who looked very deeply into the case and wrote a book on it in connection with John Christian, he too concluded that Sirhan was firing slugless cartridges or blanks out of the gun. And the reason for that is, again, not only did the bullets never match the gun, but there were a number of people who said it either looked like or sounded like a cap gun. One of the people who said it looked like a cap gun throwing off residue was Olympic decathlon champion Rafer Johnson. Rafer Johnson also caused consternation when he noted that Sirhan was in front of Kennedy, and on the tape of his interview, the woman transcribing it noted there was like a commotion in the background when he said that. And I'm reading that and laughing because, of course, there's a commotion because they all knew Kennedy had been shot four times from behind. So how did that happen from Sirhan's gun in front of him? And Sirhan was apprehended almost immediately. He got off not more than two shots, according to the guy who grabbed him, a big burly maitre d' from Germany. And he threw him against the steam table and he moved his hand out of the way so he couldn't fire. So he couldn't wound anybody, like pointed it at the back wall. And even so, not only was Kennedy shot four times, even though Sirhan only got off two bullets, but five other people were wounded. And one of those people was actually shot twice.
0: Right.
6: A bullet had passed through his pants leg as well as landing in his body. So they retrieved two bullets from Kennedy, one bullet from each of the other five people. And then the ceiling tiles had at least three holes in them. So the police said, well, this bullet went through Kennedy's chest and out because two of the bullets went through Kennedy. One just went through his clothing. One went through his lungs, basically. And so, like, well, the bullet that went through his lungs pulled a U-turn in midair and hit Paul Schrade in the forehead. And, of course, Paul Schrade knew that couldn't have happened. So he's, you know, had been a longtime advocate of at least two guns being fired in the pantry for that reason. He knew that he was not in a position to have been hit by a bullet that was coming out of Robert Kennedy's chest because Paul Schrade was behind Robert Kennedy at the time. So, you know.
0: Lisa, you mentioned that Sirhan's brother, Munir, he's been in touch with our Tom Danheiser. We've been trying to get Sirhan on the program, who listens to our program quite regularly. Tom's with us here. Tom, what did Munir tell you?
1: Well, I talked to Munir about 8 months ago, and we had a lengthy conversation, and I asked him if his brother would come on, and he said it's a big, long process, but his brother would have to say yes. I'd have to write a letter to the jail, and he explained everything, and then he started talking to me more about the situation, and it seemed like he wanted to come on the show too. So I tried to contact him just a month ago, and I haven't heard back, so I'm going to stay on that.
0: Have you been in touch with him often, Lisa?
6: Yes, and my understanding is Munir is always so worried that he'll say something wrong that's going to hurt his brother's case. And it's not because he has any guilty knowledge. He's just that type of a person. He's afraid of saying something that might insult somebody else. You know what I mean? He's actually a very kind person. And so he gets super nervous and really doesn't like to go on the radio. And I did get him on somebody else's show many years ago once, and I think it was kind of traumatic for him. He felt on the spot. He's not comfortable talking in front of people, so I think that's part of the probably why he hasn't called back on that. I also, my understanding is that Sirhan is not allowed to speak to the media, that that's a legal thing, that his lawyer has, kind of impressed on me that. Because people are always asking me, how can I talk to Sirhan? I really want to interview Sirhan. I'm like, you can't. The lawyer won't approve it. The lawyer can't approve it because it would be illegal if he's interviewed on the air while in prison. Now, you might have an in because you're a big show. And if you did get an interview, I would certainly listen. That would be
0: If we get
6: fantastic.
0: an interview with him, Lisa, I want you on the show with us.
6: Yes. Well, I understand. Yes.
0: Now, Sirhan was granted parole, but the California
6: Yes.
0: governor a couple of years ago nixed it, right?
6: Yes, Gavin Newsom nixed it. And interestingly enough, of course, I'm sure he nixed it because he was planning on running for president and he felt that might be to his detriment. But I remember him saying he went to the archives and he read the files himself and made his own determination. And yet I also saw a campaign stop where he said he can't read, he's dyslexic. So make of that what you will. But I think Gavin Newsom also claimed to be friends of the Kennedys. And I do know that aside from Robert Kennedy Jr. and his brother Doug, the rest of the family does not believe Sirhan is innocent. And of course, they were all traumatized by this event. They were all very young. They all grew up with the media saying, Sirhan did it, Sirhan did it. And Ethel was in the room, of course, when this happened, Robert Kennedy's wife. And, here's the thing.
0: Hold
6: As
0: on for a
6: Rachel.
0: second, Lisa. We've got a break coming up, but we'll come back and talk more about this incredible story, the assassination of Robert F. Kennedy by Sirhan Sirhan. Think about that. We'll be back.
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4: ABC News, I'm Dave Packer. The Texas State Health Department urging doctors to be on the lookout for potential New World screwworm cases in humans, especially if they've been in contact with cattle infected with the pest. This while noting there has been no known human-to-human spread yet. President Trump's plan to name Todd Blanche as attorney general permanently is facing an uphill battle in the Senate, with both Democrats and some Republicans skeptical.
5: In addition to facing tough questions about January 6th, Todd Blanche will also have to answer for the Justice Department's handling of the Epstein files. Former Attorney General Pam Bondi on the Hill last week told lawmakers that Blanche was the one in charge of the process and the entire release of the Epstein files.
4: ABC News Chief White House Correspondent Mary Bruce. 18 House Republicans and nearly all Democrats voted to pass a bill to provide nearly $2 billion in aid to Ukraine and sanction key segments of the Russian economy. This is ABC News.
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1: We're chatting with Lisa Pease. Her latest book, A Lie Too Big to Fail. 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
2: It sure is. And on the line with me is one of the hosts, or I'm going to call her a hostess, of Shades of the Afterlife, Sandra Champlain. Sandra, how are you?
3: Oh, I'm great. Hostess with the mostest. That's me.
2: All right. Very good. So I understand it's your 293rd show coming out tomorrow.
3: Isn't it amazing how fast time has gone? And on the upcoming show, we talk about verified afterlife proof through near-death experiences, shared death experiences. There's a new movie out called Afterlife Beyond the Light. You know, I love talking about this, Tom.
2: You know, you talk to hundreds of folks every day. I know you do. What percentage of them tell you they just don't believe in an afterlife?
3: Actually, most people do believe in the afterlife. I would have to say it's less than 1% that challenges me. And those people that do challenge me, I don't try to push anything on them. I listen. I was that skeptic too over 25 years ago that I wouldn't even have believed me. But I think it comes a time in people's lives when we start looking for the bigger answers. And we've got them on Shades of the Afterlife. We definitely go on.
2: You know, I was thinking about this earlier today. At what age, I wanted to ask you, at what age and how important is it to teach our children what happens when we die?
3: I think starting at a very young age, there's stories that they tell kids like grandma's in the sky, beyond the clouds, scary things. But to keep it open that grandma's still a part of our life, she can hear us, we'll see her again. So I think we should all have a healthy fear of dying because there's a reason we're here on earth, but to live with that respect that our loved ones who have passed are still part of our life. I think that should start early on.
2: Well, Sandra, you do a fantastic job for us. The show is Shades of the Afterlife, and you can hear all the shows on the podcast network. All you need to do is download the iHeartRadio app on your phone or go to iHeartRadio.com. 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
6: And welcome back. George Norrie, Lisa Pease with us. Lisa's latest book, A Lie Too Big to Fail. Lisa, you've heard the name Jimmy Hoffa, right?
7: I have.
6: Has that come up at all in the RFK assassination in your research?
7: No, not on a serious level. There were actually some files that mentioned him, and there were definitely people who thought, you know, maybe the mob was involved because of that. But in reality, Bobby Kennedy actually had some sympathy for Jimmy Hoffa after he'd put him away for life. And one of Bobby's close friends said that as he was going to Los Angeles, he was talking about Hoffa and that he might release him, because he understood he was trying to, you know, help the labor movement, even though, you know, he was also helping the criminals. So I think much more has been made of the conflict between them than there really was.
6: Well, Hoffa eventually got released by Richard Nixon, of course, and the rest is history. But let's go back to Sirhan Sirhan again. In your opinion, was he innocent or not?
7: He was as innocent as you can be, and that's a huge thing to say, so let me go explain what I mean by that. I strongly believe after almost 35 years now of research, Sirhan was a mind-controlled patsy. He was hypnotized into believing he was firing at a shooting range.
6: By whom?
7: All right. The CIA was doing several mind control experiments at this time. And by several, I mean several hundred mind control experiments, as was the Navy. The Navy had a huge amount of mind control experiments. And when Sirhan was injured, he was trying to be a jockey, and he was exercising horses for race owners out in Corona, racehorse owners, and had a serious accident after one of them that sent him to the hospital. After he'd been visited in the hospital, and his doctor said it was mostly minor injuries or some internal bleeding, but it was mostly stuff that could be stitched up. But then he went to a doctor for like 13 times in the next 12 months. Now, I've had major breaks and I've had surgery, you know, I've never had to go to a doctor 13 times in 12 months. So that's set off a lot of alarm bells for me. It's like, what kind of a doctor is this really? And what kind of treatment was he really getting? Because I think that's when he became hypnotized. And it is my, you know, argument, and there is a lot of research to back this up, that the CIA creates mind-controlled people to do their bidding. Some of them are couriers, and they'll send messages. You know, they'll think they're just traveling to Europe for a vacation, but in reality, there's a little hidden programming that they need to go to this person and give this message at this point in time. And so that's one use of hypnotized people, hypnotized couriers. Obviously, hypnotized assassins is way at the other end of that, and I do believe the CIA created some of those. But in Sirhan's case, there's nothing killer about him. He's not a violent person. And like I said, if he were a hypnotized killer, we'd expect his bullets, you know, the bullets taken from the pantry victims to match his gun. And a 1975 panel conclusively matched some of the bullets to each other, but they weren't able to match any of the bullets to Sirhan's gun. Because they matched them to each other, they said, well, only one gun was used, but they could not match it to Sirhan's gun. And of course, the bullets, the LAPD had actually faked the bullets. And we know this conclusively from the documents, because every time a bullet was taken out of a person, it was marked by whoever retrieved it and logged with whatever markings it had on it into the LAPD's official evidence log. And for example, the bullet removed from the back of Kennedy's neck, which was the most intact of the bullets that they recovered, it was a big chunk. And they were able, the coroner wrote on the base of it, TN31. He said, I always put my initials and I always put the last two digits of the autopsy case number when I retrieve a bullet. And so he did that there. He verified it at the grand jury when he saw it. He's like, yep, that has my markings on it. Well, the 1975 panel, when they got to that particular bullet, it no longer said TN31 on it. It said DWTN. Now, you have to know Thomas Noguchi didn't leave room. I mean, we're talking a 22 bullet. That's like the size of a number two pencil eraser. It's a very small surface. So, you know, Thomas Noguchi wasn't leaving room for somebody else to add their initials too. And, but in the records of the 1975 panel, they say very clearly it says DWTN. Well, DW was Dwayne Wolfer. And in Wolfer's log, he was the criminalist at the LAPD. He was so famous for fudging evidence, dummying up bullets, that years later, you know, in the 80s, the LA Times wrote about him as a joke and said whenever somebody like tried to dummy up the evidence, they would call it a Wolferism, because he was known for that. But, you know, at the time of the JFK, I mean, the RFK assassination, he was not so widely known for that. There had been one case prior where he even admitted to forging the bullet, and still people couldn't see it in the RFK case because they didn't know. You know, these records weren't available to the public until 1988, 20 years after the crime. You know, so the Kennedy family, they point to books that were written in 1969, you know, by people who were in the pantry. I'm like, they only saw what they saw. Even Rafer Johnson said, you know, I only saw one gun. He goes, but I wasn't looking around. He said, if I had looked around, maybe I would have seen another gun. And I think that was everybody's experience. And there was somebody on the table next to Sirhan right before the shooting started, because obviously somebody had to be firing real bullets from Sirhan's position. If Sirhan is in a hypnotized state, do you want him firing real bullets? If he's firing at Kennedy from the front, but he's hypnotized and he's not a trained assassin, and you have a trained assassin available and right behind Kennedy at that moment, Would you want to risk Sirhan killing the actual assassin before he could kill Robert Kennedy? That would just be a dumb move on the conspirators' part. But a hypnotized patsy is brilliant because it's like a magic act. He pulls focus. When Sirhan pulls out a gun and starts firing, all eyes in the nearby vicinity go right to his gun, and they don't see what's really happening. All they see is flame coming out of Sirhan's gun, so they're convinced that he's firing bullets, not knowing, of course, that blanks can give off flames, too. And so it's very clear to me, Sirhan remembered under hypnosis. First of all, his defense team tried to hypnotize him to get him to remember what happened, and he couldn't. So then his quote, defense team, tried to implant a memory. Sirhan, there's Robert Kennedy. Sirhan, reach for your gun. Sirhan, fire at him. Do you remember that, Sirhan? They're literally trying to implant the memory in him. And fortunately for them, Sirhan was a little resistant to that kind of implantation. But there, in later years, Dan Brown, a hypnosis expert, got 60 hours of access to Sirhan and asked him very open-ended questions. What's happening? What do you see? What do you hear? Who's near you? What's going on? And in those open-ended questions, he found out Sirhan remembered following a very sexy girl in a polka dot dress into the pantry. He thought he was going to get lucky that night. So he's following her around like a puppy.
6: He was 24 years old then too, right?
7: Exactly, exactly. Which is right at the age where the California state law says your brain isn't fully developed until age 25. So recent parole laws, and that's one of the reasons he did get paroled, even though the governor vetoed it, was because he was 24 at the time of the crime. But anyway, the girl pinched him a certain way, and he went into what the hypnotist called range mode. And he pulled out a gun and started firing straight ahead at what he thought were targets on a shooting range. So even in hypnosis, he didn't see Robert Kennedy. He wasn't trying to shoot Robert Kennedy. He was firing at the range like he had been programmed to do, which is, again, what you would program a patsy to do. Now, again, this level of hypnosis is highly specialized. This is not something your average doctor or weight loss hypnosis person can do. In fact, I was literally reading a document earlier today from Project Bluebird, which was a joint hypnosis project between the Navy and the CIA in the early years after World War II. From, I think it was, the document was dated 1950, but it was saying this kind of hypnosis should not be attempted by people who haven't had highly specialized training. And Sirhan had obviously been conditioned for months to react a certain way on cue. And it's just a shame because not everybody can be hypnotized. Only about 20% of the public can be hypnotized to that degree. There's a sliding scale. They say 20% of the public can't be hypnotized at all. They just can't. And then everybody else's 20% can be made to do anything anybody wants once they're hypnotized. The other, 60% in the middle are just various ranges of they can be a little bit hypnotized or a lot, but not necessarily fully hypnotized. But Sirhan was in the category where he could be fully hypnotized. And Alan Dulles had said in one, Alan Dulles, the former CIA director, had talked about using hypnosis to play people. He said, like a needle on a record, you can make them do anything you want. And that was the case, I believe, strongly with Sirhan. I believe everything in his life up to that point was set up to make him look guilty after the fact. They sent him to a shooting range, the day before, and he was there for like 6 hours, even though that's something he'd never really done before, or, well, obviously not since because he's been in jail, but he'd never done that before. He'd never spent all day at a shooting range. And some would say that's evidence of premeditation. But then why didn't he go right to the Ambassador Hotel that night? He went like three or four other places first and kind of landed there on a whim, or as I would say, under hypnotic suggestion.
6: Well, wasn't he at the Ambassador Hotel a couple days before that as well, though, kind of looking the place over?
7: He might have been. There were people who saw or thought they saw Sirhan there 2 days before. And interestingly enough, Sirhan, when he was seen the day of the assassination, he was in the company of a girl in a polka dot dress and a guy in a gold shirt. Well, the same girl in the same polka dot dress was apparently there 2 days earlier as well. So it's possible there was an earlier plot that didn't happen that day. And speaking of earlier plots that didn't happen, the last time I was on your show, I talked about something where there were new files released that talked about a report that circulated around the world in Beirut and Syria and Czechoslovakia and Haiti that somebody had shot Bobby Kennedy, a report that wasn't true, something that happened in mid-May. Well, I dug more into that, and it turns out there was an event at Valley College in the San Fernando Valley, right outside Los Angeles, in mid-May, where somebody threw something at Robert Kennedy. And in the newly released files, it turns out one of the students there had called in bomb threats to other Kennedy events, and somebody had called in a bomb threat to this event, and I think it was the same guy. His name was Stephen Dale Ahern. And after calling a bomb threat to an earlier event in March, not the mid-May one that was reported as a shooting, but after an earlier event, the guy actually went to a psychiatrist and said, I have this strange urge to kill Robert Kennedy that I can't explain within myself.
6: Oh, geez, it was everywhere. And we'll be back in a moment, Lisa, to take calls with you right here on Coast to Coast AM with Lisa Pease.
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6: From ABC News, I'm Dave Packer. President Trump now accusing four GOP congressmen of grandstanding, calling their actions unpatriotic after they helped pass a war powers resolution,
7: requiring the president to withdraw U.S. forces in Iran unless Congress approves military action. Well, the measure is an uphill battle. It's a sign of the growing fractures within the president's own party over his handling of the war.
6: ABC's Rachel Scott, former Trump national security advisor and U.S. ambassador to the U.N. John Bolton, is expected to plead guilty in his classified records case. Bolton has been an outspoken critic of the president's.
8: Sources tell us Bolton will plead guilty to one count of illegal retention of national security information and will acknowledge he stored sensitive information in his personal diaries. He's agreed to pay a fine of $2.25 million and could face up to 5 years in prison. Bolton has been an unsparing critic of the president.
9: I don't think he's fit for office.
8: President Trump himself was charged with mishandling classified information when he left office. That case later dismissed.
6: ABC News Chief Justice Correspondent Pierre Thomas. Police in Northern California are asking for information after a shooting in the parking lot of a high school graduation ceremony.
10: An 18-year-old victim of the shooting is dead, and three more victims who are 11, 20, and 25 years old are injured after the shooting in the parking lot of Fairfield High School on Wednesday evening. A graduation ceremony had concluded for Sam Yeto Continuation High School. About 1,000 people attended the event. Fairfield police say there are hundreds of potential witnesses. At this time, police say there is no ongoing threat to the public and they are following up on leads. Alex Stone, ABC News.
6: The New World screwworm is an invasive fly that preys on livestock and can have major impacts on the beef industry. Secretary of Agriculture Brooke Rawlinson says the government's surging resources to South Texas, where it was spotted on a calf, but she told President Trump that more money is needed. 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
6: A Texas teenager charged with murder is claiming self-defense in a stabbing at a track meet. The defendant, Carmelo Anthony, charged as an adult. ABC's Morgan Norwood has more.
13: Anthony's defense arguing he acted in self-defense, reacting in a split second of fear, chaos, saying after he defended himself with the knife, he ran. He didn't stab again. He dropped the knife. The case fueling debate and racial tension. Metcalf's father has insisted it's not about race. Both families have faced threats.
6: The Supreme Court Thursday handed down a decision reinforcing the FCC's penalty power.
14: Verizon and AT&T were hit with fines totaling more than $100 million by the FCC. The companies paid, but alleged the penalties amounted to a coercion to pay and violated their constitutional right to a jury trial. But the Supreme Court upheld the FCC's authority to impose the penalties. Chief Justice Roberts wrote for the 8-justice majority that the penalties do not resolve the legal obligations. The companies could have challenged them in court before paying. Brian Clark, ABC News.
6: The Illinois State Treasurer presented Pope Leo with a check for $8.65, a refund from an old PayPal account that the pontiff left behind. According to a friend of Leo's, the Pope called his bank to update his account details. He identified himself as Robert Prevost, but when he explained that he was now Pope Leo and he couldn't come to the branch to pick it up, she hung up. Dave Packer, ABC News.
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1: This hour we'll take your calls with Lisa Pease as we talk about the life of Robert F. Kennedy and Sirhan Sirhan. 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
1: And welcome back, George Norrie, along with Lisa Pease. Lisa's website is linked up at coasttocoastam.com. Lisa, if Sirhan was a patsy, who recruited him?
4: Yes, that's a good question. And I'm not sure I can give you a name, but I definitely can give you an agency, because I really think the CIA was in the business of recruiting people who were highly hypnotizable. And in addition, Sirhan studied four spy languages in school. He studied German, Russian, Chinese, and he already spoke Arabic and English. So he's exactly the type, and he was actually very bright. So he's really the type of person the CIA would want to, you know, keep a handle on. And it's possible they were even interested in him going as far back as his ROTC days in college. That said, you know, Sirhan, being an immigrant, had trouble getting jobs and had a real love for horses. He just loved horses, and he was a very small guy, so he dreamt of being a jockey, went to the horse ranches out in Corona, went to Santa Anita, where he was hired by a trainer to be, you know, first a hot walker for the horses. After they race, they have to be walked to cool down, and then was trusted to be an exercise boy. But while exercising one of the horses, and they do this in the very early morning hours on tracks, you know, before everybody is up, and it was, the fog came in, and his horse, you know, basically took a roll and crushed him and hurt him, and he had some injuries, and he had to go to a hospital to get treated. And interestingly enough, one of the CIA's hypnotists talked about how hospitals are one of their best recruiting grounds for people. They can spot like people who are highly hypnotizable in hospitals. So I really think that's where he became somebody's project. Now, this was 67, so this is way before Bobby Kennedy was running for president. I don't think Sirhan was being groomed to be part of a plot against Bobby at that point in time. I think he was just being groomed to be one of the CIA's assets without his knowledge, because that's usually how they do it. They don't usually go knock at your door and say, "Hey, you want to join us at the CIA?" They subtly, get you in their control. And so anyway, then as the assassination is approaching, I mean, as the California primary is approaching, the CIA would be looking not only for an opportunity to kill Robert Kennedy, but they would be looking for the perfect patsy. And so if you look at the date, June 4th was right before the Six-Day War that had happened a year earlier. I think it started on June 5th, which is exactly the moment that Bobby was shot, was June 5th, shortly after
1: Right,
4: midnight.
1: because he died the next day, right?
4: Exactly. He died like 26 hours after that. Yes. So, as we talk, it's almost happening 58 years ago. It's kind of eerie to be thinking about that. But because that was an important date of significance to Israel, what better than to use a Palestinian immigrant and give him an Israeli motive? Because Sirhan had no explanation. Right after the shooting, he couldn't explain why he had done it. He couldn't believe he had done it, but everybody told him, "Hey, people saw you shooting and they caught you with a gun in your hand. You must be guilty." And, even his lawyers just assumed he had to be guilty. No one even considered for a moment that he might have been set
1: But
4: up.
1: didn't he want to plead guilty, Lisa, and a judge refused to take it?
4: Well, his team wanted to plead him guilty, yes. And the judge did refuse to take it, yes. Sirhan was just doing whatever his lawyers told him because he trusted them. Sirhan himself did not want to plead guilty because he didn't remember doing it. But he did say, he said something like, "I would rather be killed, and say I did it for some reason than for people to just think I'm somehow insane and just killed him for no reason."
1: He wanted to be executed, didn't he?
4: Again, that's a misreading. During the trial, he got really frustrated with the way his defense team was handling the case. So he went to the judge, in chambers, and he wanted to fire his team, and they wouldn't let him. And he's like, "Well, then I'm going to ask to be executed." He wanted to represent himself because he felt the lawyers were doing a really bad job. And the judge is like, "No, you have no legal training. That would be a disaster. We're not going to let you represent yourself." And so then he said, "Well, then I would like to be executed." It was like he was so frustrated with what was going on. Now, this has been taken as, and then he also said, "I killed him with, 20 years malice aforethought," because they were talking about things that had happened to him at 4 years old, and he was being sarcastic.
1: Yeah.
4: Like, yeah, all that made me want to kill Bobby Kennedy, 20 years later. But it was reported as if he had confessed to the crime, which that was not a confession, and that, yes, he wanted to plead guilty and that he wanted to be executed. So there's a context to all of that that's missing. So technically true that, yes, he did say he killed him with 20 years malice aforethought, but was that a confession? No. Did his lawyers want him to plead guilty? Yes. Did Sirhan himself want to plead guilty? No. He didn't remember having done it. Why would he confess to a crime he didn't remember committing?
1: Would Bobby Kennedy have beaten Richard Nixon in a head-to-head competition?
4: I guess we won't know. I would like to think yes, because his brother did, and Bobby was seen by a lot of people as the second coming of JFK. And proof of that is still online. If you go and look at Bobby Kennedy shows up at the Democratic Convention in 1964, right after John Kennedy had been killed and Lyndon Johnson got the nomination, that Bobby showed up to give a speech, he got a 20-minute standing ovation. They wouldn't let him speak. They just clapped for 20 minutes. And this is still online. Anybody can Google it on YouTube and find it. So he had a powerful following, largely because of his brother, because his, you know, as a president, he had been very popular, JFK. But Bobby was coming into his own, and Bobby was the voice at that point of the anti-war movement in Vietnam. And ironically, Bobby had been one of the ones pushing to send combat troops into Vietnam early on, but then he came to see the utter futility and the danger of that, and, you know, completely changed his mind on that and wanted to back away from that and said, we're never going to win this. We need to get out. So, yeah.
1: And a year before he got killed, or several years before that, the Marilyn Monroe was killed.
4: Yes. Now, a lot of people, a lot of researchers who aren't very good researchers, I hate to say, have tried to link Bobby and Marilyn in some sort of a tryst. Some say, you know, he had her killed, or he even killed her himself. And the evidence isn't there. And I say that with great authority, again, after 34 years of research. And what happens is people make stories up, and then mediocre researchers go and repeat those stories thinking they're true.
1: Well, she was, she was involved, though, with the brother, John Kennedy.
4: Well, even that, I think, has been blown way out of proportion, because when you're a president, literally every minute of your life is accounted for. There's a log of everything you do and everywhere you are. There was only one instance where they were ever together in the same place overnight. And so if they had a tryst, it was that one night. But there was no other time where they were actually together where they could have had an affair. And you know, close friends of Marilyn Monroe have said, you know, he wasn't really her type. And, you know, it was like, it didn't, like I said, if there was a one-night stand, there was a one-night stand. And I can't say yes or no, because I, like I said, they were in the same city at the same time, at the same location at the same time. It's very possible they did have an affair that night.
1: Let's go to the calls for you. They're lining up. Yeah. Let's start with first-time caller Howard in Colorado. Howard, go ahead.
5: Yeah, I heard you mention this woman in a polka dot dress. Did you know that she was witnessed remarking after the assassination was announced, "We did it, we did it"? And were you also aware that there were several shots fired from the belt line up into Kennedy's chest by a Secret Service agent, and Richard Nixon had 10 times?
4: No. Yes and no. I have been to that site, but I've not read everything on that site. Your other questions. Yes, I wrote extensively about the girl in the polka dot dress in my book. In fact, the original title was going to be The Girl in the Polka Dot Dress. And, but I have a whole chapter on Sandy Serrano and her conversation with the girl, and then her grilling afterwards, where the police tried to convince her she hadn't heard what she had heard. Now, what are you saying about the shots above the belt line? What are you? I didn't get that question.
1: He's moved on anyway. And we will too. Mark in Ohio. Yeah. Go ahead, Mark.
6: Hey, Mark. Excuse me. How you doing, George?
1: Hello, Navy man.
6: This is your old Navy colleague back at you. I kind of dozed off waiting on the call back. Anyway, George, happy birthday, by the way, George.
1: Thank you, Mark.
6: And, real quick, my cousin's birthday was today as well. And she was 69, but looks like 49. I don't think I'd tell her that anyway. But anyway, George, I mentioned this to you not long ago, and I hate to be redundant, but I think that I wonder what Lisa's opinion would be. I think I heard this on a radio talk show anyway, another one some time ago, and I suspect that it may be the case. Anyway, I think JFK was this one reason he was assassinated is that he was going to divulge what he knew about aliens and UFOs. And I wonder what Lisa's opinion would be, just in case. I suspected a long time ago, I heard this on a radio talk, that the break-in at the Watergate Hotel was all set up to ruin Nixon. The whole thing was it was seemingly very easy for them to get in there, you know, and get in the safe. They got in the safe much easier than they should have, and like that's what I heard a long time ago. Anyway, thanks, George.
1: No, it wasn't to ruin Nixon. He was behind it, but probably didn't know it was going to happen, but it was his people. But go ahead.
4: Well, the Watergate thing I've actually looked into in some depth. So and let me just address the UFO thing first. I have seen the memo that basically says he was killed because of the UFOs, and I don't believe it. I think that's disinformation from James Angleton, because the memo is signed by Angleton. And James Angleton was the one who had the pre-assassination file on Lee Harvey Oswald for 4 years prior to the assassin. He was clearly, Oswald was, I believe, an unwitting or possibly witting agent of the CIA who, like Sirhan, didn't realize he was being set up to be a patsy in an assassination plot. So I'm going to put that aside now. The Watergate thing I think is really interesting because I don't think the initial break-ins, plural, because they did break in several times, I don't think they were trying to set Nixon up originally. But by the, here's the thing, in the DNC, evidently, one of the phones that Nixon wanted bugged may have been connected to a sex ring, a kind of pre-Edward Epstein thing that was going on out of DNC headquarters that was CIA connected, and the CIA did not want Nixon finding out about that. And so James McCord actually, he was the head of the Office of Security. He wasn't the head of the Office of Security. He was high up in the Office of Security, but he used to teach people how to do break-ins and how to plant bugs. So you can't tell me he planted a non-working bug on that particular phone by accident. And then what happened is after they were caught, and I do believe they were caught to stop the break-ins. I do think that last break-in was a setup so that they would get caught, so that they wouldn't do it anymore. And James McCord wrote a friend of his at CIA, and he said if Richard Nixon fires Richard Helms and tries to blame Watergate on the CIA, he said every tree in the forest will fall. Well, guess what? That's exactly what happened. Nixon fired Richard Helms, and then the people started leaking. James McCord wrote the judge and said, by the way, perjury has been committed. And then Alexander Butterfield, who had many ties to the CIA, said, hey, by the way, we have these Watergate tapes available. And so drip by drip, you know, and then somebody, I think multiple people, I don't believe there was a single deep throat. I think that was created as a fiction to sell the book because the original All the President's Men book that Woodward and Bernstein had put together was rejected as not exciting enough. So they added this mystery character to get the book sold that I think was a composite of Mark Felt and others unknown, not mentioned. But anyway, I do think the CIA wasn't trying to get rid of Nixon initially, but once he fired Helms, then Nixon had to go. In the same way that Kennedy fired Alan Dulles, JFK had to go.
1: And the tapes brought down Nixon.
4: Yes, yes.
1: Let's go to Rita in Los Angeles. Hi, Rita, go ahead.
7: Yes, hi. I just want to say right off the top, what an enjoyable, articulate guest you have and how nice it is to hear her commentary. Yeah. So I just want to tell you by some wild coincidence, I am literally just a few blocks from where the Ambassador Hotel used to be.
4: Oh, wow.
7: Yes. And
4: that area well.
7: Yes. There is also a famous Lambark across the Brown Derby. But I just want to say there's obviously a high school there now. And I heard that the pantry where Robert F. Kennedy got assassinated was put in this high school. Two things. I can't imagine how they can build a high school on such a historical spot, you know, where someone got assassinated, and even more so put the pantry right inside the school.
4: Yeah, well, they destroyed the pantry, first of all. They didn't preserve it at all. And I actually testified to the education board about preserving the Ambassador Hotel. And it's like, you can still make it a school, but fix up the old hotel. Now, the problem is the hotel was suffering from rot at its foundation, is what I've been told. So it's like it would have been incredibly expensive to try to save it and preserve it. So they wanted to destroy it. And I when I testify, I'm like, at least do some sound tests in the pantry before you destroy it, you know, to see if the shot sounds that we have on tape could be matched to the echoes from the room. But then they said the ceiling had been replaced 3 times, so the acoustics wouldn't have been the same anyway. So I totally sympathize with that caller and her sentiments there, because I too would have liked to have seen that preserved if it were possible. A school was badly needed, and I'm glad, you know, the kids of LA got a school, and the Kennedy family was very happy that there's a little memorial for Robert Kennedy out in front of the school, which is actually quite lovely and has several quotes from him in bronze, you know, engravings on the outside. But I do think not trying to do more with the pantry was kind of unforgivable.
1: What would your first question be to Sirhan Sirhan if you had a chance to interview him?
4: Boy, I've thought of that so many times, and I've never tried to interview him because he really doesn't remember. And so it would be so frustrating. It's like, I actually believe him. I get it. The thing is, pardon?
1: Go ahead.
4: Okay. The CIA was giving people drugs as well as hypnosis to prevent memories from even being recorded. And I believe that is why we can't recover his memory.
1: That could be fascinating. We're going to come back with Final Calls with Lisa Pease in just a moment right here on Coast to Coast AM.
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5: ABC News, I'm Dave Packard. President Trump now accusing four GOP congressmen of grandstanding, calling their actions unpatriotic after they helped pass a war powers resolution.
6: And he has said that this is going to complicate his efforts to reach a final agreement with Iran. He said that they know where things stand, and he is at this point in the final negotiations with Iran.
5: ABC's Karen Travers at the White House. Former Trump National Security Advisor and U.S. Ambassador to the U.N. John Bolton expected to plead guilty in his classified records case and will acknowledge he stored sensitive information in his personal diaries. He's agreed to pay a fine of $2.25 million and could face up to 5 years in prison. The New World screwworm is an invasive fly. It preys on livestock and can have major impacts on the beef industry. Secretary of Agriculture Brooke Rawlinson says the government is surging resources to South Texas, where it was spotted on a calf. This is ABC News.
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10: 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United States Deputy Sheriff's Association, taking training to the next level, because lives are on the line.
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1: Hey, this is Buck. I'm a coast-to-coast insider, and I'll tell you what. 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Here in West Virginia, we get inundated with snow. But it doesn't matter as long as we have our provisions. I've got 5 years of coast-to-coast programs to play.
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5: 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George Norrie along with Lisa Peterson.

0: Lisa, what is your next project you're working on?
1: Well, I only just retired, so right now my project is exploring the Myrtle Beach area where I've now relocated.
0: We don't
1: But
0: retire, Lisa. We never retire.
1: I hope to have another book in me or so. I'm looking at maybe a podcast or a Substack. I'm trying to take a year off and enjoy, but I can't really. As you know, I read files every day. I can't not read them at this point.
0: So what was Sirhan doing at the Ambassador Hotel in the first place?
1: So again, I believe he was sent there on a hypnotic suggestion. Now, he said he went to see a different candidate, Thomas Kuchel, and he was having a party up the street on Wilshire towards the downtown area. The Ambassador Hotel is in what they kind of call the mid-Wilshire area. And so when he was at the Thomas Kuchel party, people talked about this big event down at the Ambassador Hotel. And so supposedly that's why Sirhan went. He heard about it and he wandered over. So again, if he was some assassin determined to, kill Bobby Kennedy, why didn't he go straight there? It makes no sense unless, like I said, he's following a hypnotic suggestion. By the way, I have a feeling somebody walked with him to the Ambassador Hotel. I think it may have been Michael Wayne. And Michael Wayne is a super interesting character because he was apprehended running from the pantry because people thought he had a gun in his hand in a rolled up poster, and people were behind him yelling, "Stop that man, stop that man." Michael Wayne claimed he was running to get a phone, but he literally ran out of the room, the press room where the phones were. He ran from the pantry into the press room, picked up a phone, didn't make a call, ran right back out. And some people indicate, some of the witnesses in the lobby area thought there might have been a handoff of a weapon. I know that he had a poster that was rolled up tightly before the assassination. After the assassination, the poster was open and crinkled as if maybe something had been inside. And two other witnesses thought they saw a gun poking out of that when he first left the pantry. Also, Michael Wayne had been hounding people all night trying to get press passes. And press passes at a political event are kind of like all access passes at a concert. They allow you backstage, they allow you everywhere. And why would Michael Wayne need more than one? He claimed he was a collector of but that, like I said, even a collector, if you get one press pass, you're a collector. If you get two or three, you're ridiculous. Or in this case, you're trying to get your other people into the pantry to be in place for the assassination. I really think Michael Wayne was involved. I think he was one of the on the ground, contacts for the actual assassination team.
0: Good point. Back to the calls. Cornelius in Louisiana. Hello there, Mr. White.
2: Hey there, George.

0: more.
1: Thank you, Corny, but it's Nori, not Norway.
0: I broke every radio on. Look, Miss Lisa, I was calling Tommy, and that Howard guy, y'all need to never let him call in. But Rosie Greer was Kennedy's, was he one of Kennedy's security guards and stuff, Robert?
2: Yes, yes, unofficial. I mean, yes, he was a big football tackle, and he loved Robert Kennedy, and he agreed to kind of be one of his bodyguards, yes.
1: Was he retired at the time as a football player?
2: I'm pretty sure he was. I can't say that 100% for certain, but I think he was.
1: What else you have, Corny?
0: George, you know, like I said, I hope you have a happy and blessed birthday. We all love you and everything, and thank you so much for your voice. And you never retire, George.
1: No, they'll carry me out. That'll be it. Thanks, Cornelius. Appreciate it. Next up, let's go to Denver in Mississippi. Welcome to the show. Hey, Denver.
3: Thank you for this opportunity to speak on Coast. And I would like to send a shout-out to my friend Ruth in Maryland and Yvonne in North Carolina. And also Cornelia. Thank you, Cornelia, for coming on. But I'd like to talk about remote viewing Robert Kennedy's assassination. And also, I met Dr. King. And I think it all was connected. Dr. King, John, and Robert, they were all connected. I'd like for you to elaborate on that. And I'd like to also know about your email address.
2: Okay. Well, I won't give my email address, but it is out there. It shouldn't be hard to find. By the way, remote viewing is very interesting. I've read some books on that, the CIA's project. And I agree with you that the Martin Luther King case, in fact, there's hypnosis in that case as well. For example, James Earl Ray went to two different hypnotists. One of them is mentioned often in the literature. The other I have never seen mentioned, but the HSCA found him. And James Earl Ray was in Los Angeles for a period of time, and he went to that particular hypnosis six different times. And just by the sheerest of ironies, that office of that hypnotist was directly across the street in Beverly Hills from the Friars Club, where Johnny Roselli, one of the mobsters that the CIA was using for its anti-Castro plots that were being run by Robert Mayhew. Anyway, Roselli and his friends had a card cheating scam going on at the Friars Club right across the street from where James Earl Ray was being hypnotized. So talk about a small world. Yeah, and of course, King was killed for a lot of the same reasons that John Kennedy was. Peace is a profit killer for warmongers. And so anybody who wants peace and actively seeks it ends the production of weapons, ends the hiring of contractors to rebuild cities after weapons have been used. You know, they were real profit killers. And all three of those men cried out for peace. And, you know, I talked about the date that Bobby Kennedy was killed being a year after the Six-Day War in Israel. Well, Martin Luther King was killed a year to the day after his first speech against the war in Vietnam and saying it's wrong, you know, it's immoral, we shouldn't be there, and we definitely shouldn't be sending just people of color, it's not fair to them, you know, it's just another form of discrimination. Dr. King was such an important figure in that period, and he and the Kennedys were actually becoming friends. It took him a while to trust them because a lot of the Democrats had been terrible to the blacks in the South. So he was not trusting of Democrats. But Kennedy gave that landmark civil rights speech the night, sadly, that Medgar Evers was killed. He was killed after that speech. But Bobby Kennedy was the one who suggested to Martin Luther King the March on Washington, where King gave his I Have a Dream speech. So, yeah, I think the powers that be saw this kind of peace coalition forming and were having none of it and wanted to make sure to, you know, kill them all and just stomp them out. In a five-year period, we lost, you know, President Kennedy, Medgar Evers, we lost Malcolm X, we lost Martin Luther King, and then we lost Bobby Kennedy. I mean, five leading figures of the anti-war movement just wiped out. And I don't think our country has ever recovered. We've never seen that that momentum come back to the degree that it was happening at that point in time.
1: Well, the 60s were unbelievable, weren't they, Lisa?
2: Yeah. I was young, so I didn't really appreciate it at the time. But looking back, what a decade.
1: And the family of Martin Luther King Jr. do not believe that James Earl Ray was the assassin.
2: And neither do I. And a jury doesn't believe it either, because the King family, God bless them, filed a civil suit against a man who claimed he was part of the conspiracy to kill Martin Luther King. And they won their case. And it's just shocking that most Americans don't even know that trial took place. That was in 1998 or 1999. I'd have to go look it up. But there was a jury trial, and the jury said James Earl Ray did not do it, but people from the government did. Names, you know, unknown. So I thought that was fascinating.
1: Let's go to Walter, truck driving in New Jersey. Hey, Walt, go ahead.
4: Hi, George. Want to wish you a happy birthday?
1: Thank you, Walt.
4: Hey, certainly welcome. And Lisa, boy, I was going to mention about CIA administering drugs to Sirhan. And if Sirhan ever did get out of prison, I'm sure he's going to be doing a lot of finger pointing and the CIA, and something's going to be done about it.
2: Well, but Sirhan doesn't remember.
1: Doesn't remember anything.
2: I mean, that's the ultimate irony. He's not even a threat to the CIA. Even if he were released, he literally doesn't remember. He doesn't know who programmed him or why or what drugs he. In fact, the first time his defense team tried to hypnotize him to get him to remember, the very first words out of his mouth were, "I don't know any people." So whoever programmed him just sealed him up tighter than a drum. And, you know, I don't know.
1: Would he remember under hypnosis, Lisa?
2: I don't think so, because that's what Dan Brown was trying to do. And even then, he would only remember so much. But he, you know, he's, like I said, when it gets to the point of the shooting, he thought he was back at the firing range shooting. That's what he believed under hypnosis when he was being hypnotized to remember. That's what he remembered. So it's like you can't get past that second layer to find out what was going on behind the scenes. And again, the CIA had been doing that at that point in time for, God, almost 20 years. They had a long history. You know, right after World War II ended, the CIA was immediately involved in Project Bluebird, a joint project with the Navy to, you know, hypnotize prisoners to use for interrogation purposes. And, you know, of course, they wanted to use it for assassins and patsies and couriers, as I mentioned in the earlier hour. But, yeah, it's if Sirhan knew, he would have said something by now. You know what I mean? He's just,
1: yeah.
2: You know, he talks to his brother nightly. I mean, there isn't anything there to find. That's the real tragedy.
1: Let's go west of the Rockies. Mark in Roseville, California. Go ahead, Mark.
5: Yeah, George, Lisa. Yeah, I believe Sirhan was a PLO sleeper agent.
2: Well, you're definitely describing what the CIA wants you to think, because that's the line that they put out, you know, that he was. And it's funny because in the files that have been released recently in 2025, last year, some of the earliest files are asking, was Sirhan a terrorist? And the CIA is answering point blank, no, his family was not connected in any way to any terrorist organization. So we have it from the inside that he was absolutely not a terrorist.
1: Is Munir younger or older than Sirhan?
2: He's younger. And very sadly, he was named Munir after what had been one of Sirhan's older brothers, who was killed during the Nakba. And Sirhan was so upset by that his mother named her next child Munir to try and pacify Sirhan.
1: Is Sirhan still a Jordanian citizen?
2: I believe so.
1: Because I don't think he ever became a United States citizen.
2: Correct.
1: Interesting take on all that. Let's get one more quick call. Forrest is with us in San Diego. Got a minute for you, Forrest. Go ahead.
6: Oh, hi. So, Lisa, I know you've been pushing really hard on this whole hypnosis thing, but another equally plausible idea was the idea of devil's breath, also known as scopolamine. You'd actually practice with. It renders the person, it's like not only is worse, it grows natively in Medellin area, and it's often used. Some girls pick up some guys, and they feed them this, and they not only do they not remember anything, but they actually are highly open to all suggestion, so they can get them to even help them steal and take everything out of their bank account, out of their apartments, everything else, and they remember nothing afterward. And yet they become highly susceptible to any kind of suggestion while they're still under the influence.
2: Right. And the CIA was experimenting with scopolamine also in connection with hypnosis. So I actually talk about that in my book. In fact, somebody saw him with a drink and what looked like half a maraschino cherry on the bottom, but I wondered, because scopolamine could be made into little red candies. I read that in one of the files, and it's like, what if that was a little scopolamine in the glass and not a...
1: Lisa, we'll keep working on trying to get Sirhan on the program, and if we do, we'll get you back on, all right?
2: That would work for me.
1: Lisa Pease. Up next, Erica Gabriel joins us. She's a medium. We'll talk about the other side in just a moment.
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2: When you have a perfectly clean living room, it's vacuumed, it's dusted, and everything on it, isn't it so much nicer to plop yourself on the couch and watch a little Netflix when it's all nice and crisp like that?
3: Here's a throwback on that. 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
4: Marsha.
2: Yeah. Horrible girl.
3: Shag?
2: Yeah.
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5: From ABC News, I'm Dave Packer. A pest that could have a devastating effect on livestock has reached the U.S.
6: The Texas Health Department is urging doctors around the state to be on the lookout for potential cases of New World screwworm. It's a parasitic fly that primarily infests livestock, but on rare occasions, people. Texas just confirmed its first case in decades, found in a three-week-old calf near the southern border. Health officials stress that no human cases have been reported so far and that the risk to the public remains low. Yuri Benajad, ABC News, New York.
5: President Trump says his administration is using hundreds of millions of dollars to upgrade coal-burning power plants. The money will also be used to expand dozens of coal mines. Trump says the investment will benefit nearly a dozen states.
7: When you look at that, those states, West Virginia, Kentucky, North Carolina, Indiana, Tennessee, Arizona, Arkansas, Oklahoma, North Dakota, Wisconsin, what do they all have in common? Trump won them.
8: Wisconsin,
7: I won every one of them.
5: Police say an 18-year-old is dead following a shootout with police in suburban Columbia, South Carolina. As many as 10 suspects may have been involved, say police. ABC's Aaron Katursky.
9: Richland County Sheriff Leon Scott playing multiple body camera videos for reporters.
10: You heard how many times we were shot at.
9: Authorities say officers responded to reports of shots fired at a house, finding several vehicles and a home riddled with bullets, but no victims. Less than 2 hours later, at 1:51 a.m., another report of shots fired at another home in the same neighborhood. Three officers respond and a canine. Officers scramble for cover.
5: Hezbollah rejecting a ceasefire between Israel and Lebanon. They want Israeli troops occupying southern Lebanon to pull out first. Chinese leader Xi Jinping will travel to North Korea next week in his first visit in 6 years. The announcement a day after the North unveiled a new facility to produce the ingredients for nuclear bombs. You're listening to ABC News.
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5: Karen Reed, who was acquitted in the death of her Boston police officer boyfriend, is suing the local and state police, claiming they tried to frame her. ABC News legal contributor Brian Buckmeyer.
8: What Karen Reed's going to have to prove, and a lot of it she seemingly pointed out in her own criminal case through her attorneys, is that both the state and the city knew of the bad apples within their ranks, did not remove them when certain facts came to light, in fact, promoted many of them.
5: It wasn't the height or the speed that bugged out a family in Ohio on an amusement park ride this week.
12: If you know Northeast Ohio along Lake Erie, you are well aware of the mayflies. The little critters known as midges inundate the region in the spring with swarms that peak when it gets 60 degrees or warmer. But Tyler Fellinger and his daughter Catherine didn't think it would be a problem when they boarded the Top Thrill 2 roller coaster at Cedar Point Amusement Park. They were wrong. Both slammed straight into a swarm of midges.
13: I looked over her and she had it all over her, but she was cracking up at me because it was just, my face was just, it looked like a fly swatter.
12: They say they'd ride the coaster again, but they wouldn't sit in the first car. Sherry Preston, ABC News.
5: Some welcome relief for that price at the pump. Prices lowering recently despite the war. And Iran choking off oil supplies, moving through the Strait of Hormuz. The national average now sitting at $4.19. That's according to Gas Buddy, which is down nearly 20 cents since last week. Dave Packer, ABC News.
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1: Sure is. And in a moment, Erica Gabriel joins us, the spiritual medium. And next hour, we'll take calls with her, including readings on spiritual or medium type questions. Just give Tom your birth date and run with a question. And we'll be back in a moment on Coast to Coast AM. 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
1: And welcome back. 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Erica, welcome back. How have you been?
4: I have been so good, and I'm so happy to be with you again and happy to connect with all of your awesome listeners.
1: How did you get involved in becoming a spiritual medium?
4: I know. Isn't it an interesting job?
1: Yes.
4: You know, I really didn't get involved with it. I do feel like it got involved with me starting at a really young age. And it was a journey that unfolded over many years. But I definitely started to realize something was a little different when I was quite young, around the age of 7. And then it was a journey that unfolded, you know, over time, over many years. And as I was in, like, you know, I was in teens and early 20s, I started to realize, oh, okay, I'm a medium. That's what all this is about. And then through that started working, you know, like you said, with thousands of people all over the world and hopefully bringing messages that really serve people and assist them on their path.
1: Was anybody in your family gifted like you were?
4: You know, I have a lot of incredibly intuitive women in my family. I know people listening probably have some of those too, but no one developed out their intuition in this way as medium. So I'm the first of this family as a medium.
1: What did your parents say about your gift?
4: You know, when I was younger, I think it was confusing. It's like, is this anxiety? Is this an imaginary friend? You know, it's kind of hard to put your finger on it when you're young, especially for me. I had no idea even what a medium was, right? But once I started embracing my spiritual path and really figured out that I was a medium, you know, they're like, okay, cool, great. You know, if you're happy, we're happy. So they were pretty welcoming. And I think it was an adjustment period for everyone, just figuring out exactly what this meant and how I was going to express this mediumship.
1: Has mediumship changed over the course of the years you've been doing it?
4: So much. It's wild. Like, you know, when I first started out, there really weren't a lot of mediums out there except for, you know, a few special mediums, which were great, but still people really had this idea of mediumship that was like super spooky or wrong. And, you know, over the years, people are getting so much more interested in spirituality, in working with their own intuition, in working with other spiritual teachers, spiritual helpers, spiritual mediums. There's a lot more openness in this realm. And it's been really interesting kind of working with people. I sit, you know, with hundreds of people a year and just feeling the collective consciousness and the collective energy just elevating and people being more curious and more open has been a really cool thing about what I've been doing for the past many years.
1: Have you ever had any regrets?
4: Ooh, regrets. That's a really good question. George, no one's ever asked me that about mediumship before.
1: How about that?
4: I know. You know what? I don't have any regrets with my mediumship because I started out as a medium just going really, really slow. So I took my time. Sometimes I talk to people in a spiritual field or with mediumship and it's like, they thought they were a medium and then they suddenly started reading for people. And unfortunately, you have to be trained. I've devoted my life to my mediumship, right? So I think I took my time and took it slow. So I don't have those regrets. I think at times, the only regrets I have is, you know, spreading the message through, you know, doing more, actually. So my regrets are like, am I doing enough? You know, like I should be doing more. I need to have that confidence to continue doing more. But I really appreciate my journey. And I think a lot of things happen for a reason, not everything, but I think a lot of things happen for a reason. And, you know, I wouldn't be where I am today had my journey not been what it was.
1: Have you ever met our friend, the medium James Von Prague?
4: Oh my goodness. He's the number one.
1: Yes.
4: He's the best. He is the number to me. He is the most authentic, with the most integrity, the most wonderful medium. He's my absolute favorite. And I am dying to meet him. I'm ready.
1: Yeah, Tommy can arrange that for you.
4: I love it. I love it. I think we're going to get on great.
1: Does mediumship get better the more you do it?
4: I would say yes and no. And here's why. Absolutely. I think like anything, when you have a gift and you have a skill, developing it, it becomes richer, right? It becomes better. It becomes richer. I think as people get into mediumship, there's two things that happen. One, they can get burnt out. If you are not taking care of yourself, right? Mentally, spiritually, physically, you can get very, very burnt out. And then you're kind of trying to get, you know, water from a well that's dried up, and then your mediumship isn't as clear, right? If you're trying to push it and push things and push yourself, it's a spiritual practice. So it's not like any other quote unquote business where sometimes you just have to do it. You know what I mean? You have to be mentally and spiritually and physically in a good place to receive spirit. So I think, you know, that can happen. And that would be kind of the side that it wouldn't be as good. So you have to take care of yourself. And you know what? This isn't just for mediums. This is for everyone and everyone listening. You have to feed yourself, right? And you have to take time for yourself to ground yourself, to breathe. And it's very hard to pour from an empty cup.
1: Can anybody become a medium?
4: Yes, I think everyone can develop. I don't think that everyone can become a medium. I think everyone can develop out very powerful intuitive skills. And if that, you know, cultivates into mediumship, that's beautiful. But I would say to everyone, you know, if you feel like you're seeing signs, if you feel like you're connecting with spirit, if you feel like you're intuitive about people, that's awesome. Use your intuition. It's an amazing, it's our seventh sense, right? It's, or is that the sixth sense? Right. It's a really powerful tool that we can use. So it depends on how you're going to develop out your intuition. But if you have a goal that you really want to be a medium and you take your time, then of course you can be. But I would say to people that don't want to be mediums, it's still a blessing and a wonderful thing to kind of activate and build out your intuition.
1: You're the actress Jenny McCarthy thinks the world of you.
4: Oh my gosh. That's so nice. I have to say, like, she is genuine, and I'm not just saying this, she is genuinely one of the nicest, down to earth, coolest people I've been around. I literally couldn't adore her more. She was so cool to connect with.
1: That's great. Erica, what is, in your vision, what is the spirit world?
4: Yeah, the spirit world has many components to it. The spirit world is made up of, you know, in one part, our incredible ancestors and our loved ones. In another part, there's angels. And we also, there's a massive amount of high vibrational spirit guides in spirit as well. Spirit animals are very real. I know there's probably so many animal lovers listening. Sensitives and intuitives usually are very connected to animals. So there is a network, an absolute network of incredible support in spirit for those that are living. And we all come from spirit. And then we all go back to spirit. So really, you know, our time on earth is really a place to learn and to grow. And then we all return home to spirit. But we've got lots of friends there and they want to help. And if you call them, they will help.
1: Do they give us the information we need, whatever it may be?
4: They give us the information that will best serve us in our lives. So there's certain things that won't serve us, that actually wouldn't be good for us, right? So spirit is not our puppet master, and they're not saying like, you can have this and you can't have that, right? But truly, they work with you on a soul level and will give you messages that will truly assist your soul at this time.
1: What does hell mean to a spirit?
4: You know, hell is such a, it's such a wild, it's such a trigger word, isn't it? Right? It's like such a scary thing. I think, you know, we can find hell on earth, right? Within our own minds or with things that we're doing, or, you know, we can find that here, right? Hell is really determined by us. I do know that when we go to spirit, we do review our lives. You know, that can almost sound cliche, but we do. We look at our lives. We look at what we've done. We've looked at the people we've affected. We look at our path that we chose to live. And for people that have done incredible harm, that review period can go on for thousands of years and can be incredibly painful. So is that hell? I don't know. Maybe, but it is something that we create, not something that we get thrown into.
1: What is heaven?
4: Heaven is spirit, right? And also same thing, like, I think people lose sight of how powerful they are in their own lives. You can find heaven right here on earth. You can go outside and go for a walk and see a beautiful bird and feel so good and feel so connected. Like, that's it. That feeling, that's heaven. But all of spirit is heaven. All of spirit is a place that it's oneness, it's connectiveness, it's acceptance, it's joy, it's love, and that is spirit.
1: Would you say the spirit world is looking out for us for our betterment?
4: Absolutely, 100% of the time. So as you said, I've been reading for thousands of people literally all over the world. I have never sat with a single soul that didn't have people looking out for them in the spirit. Loved ones, I cannot recall a time where I worked with someone that didn't have spirit guides. I see angels all around. And it's, you know, some people may not believe that, and that's okay. That's their journey. But I am here to tell you, you are absolutely loved, surrounded, guided. Every single person listening to this is, whether you feel that or not, it's there. Support is there. Love is all around you. And sometimes you have to go within yourself and kind of take some deep breaths in a chaotic world. And that's where you'll find that connection and feel that connection.
1: Does spirit ever turn its back on us?
4: No. It's like, that's like the easiest question for me. It's like, no, you know, spirit is, whether we're relating to it or not, same thing as God. God is, whether we're connecting with God or not, it remains.
1: Who is God to you, Erica?
4: I would say God is, period. As I said before, God is everything and everywhere and connects us all. I think, you know, through many religions, there are beautiful, beautiful symbols of God, right? Through all different religions, that there are incredible messengers that have come here and incredible symbols of God. And it's all connected. It's all one. And we are all connected. That's what's amazing. I mean, if you look, so many near-death experiences, right? Everyone says they, when they're crossing over, it's like the thing that they feel most is how connected we all are and how much we're all part of something bigger. And that really, that's God.
1: What has been the most incredible story as a medium you've come across?
4: Oh my gosh, that is a major, big question. It's so funny, George, because like amazing things happen every single day when I'm reading, every single day. Like,
1: I bet.
4: Incredible healing. So I wouldn't say this is the most amazing story, but I can give you an example of something really cool that happens.
1: Okay.
4: And something cool. So I was reading for a lovely lady. She had four kids. She was a teacher, and unfortunately, her husband crossed over very, very suddenly. She had young kids. And she was wanting to talk to him. They connected. We connected. And her husband kept on saying, I want you to wear the heart necklace. And she's like, I just don't know what that means. He never gave me a heart necklace. And he did not let it go. He's like, you need to wear the heart necklace. And kept talking about it. And kind of in the reading, she stopped and she goes, oh my God. And I'm like, are you okay? And she goes, Erica, I have to tell you, my new boyfriend, because it had been some years, he gave me a heart necklace and I feel so guilty that I have a new boyfriend that I just threw it in a drawer and I just won't wear it because I feel so bad. And here her husband is coming through telling her, you need to wear that heart necklace. He was telling her it was okay. You can love again, and I'm okay with that. And it's things like that that I just am like, okay, I have to keep going because that's just, it's so special.
1: That is magical, isn't it?
4: It is. And things like that come up. And why do we receive these messages? Because we're supposed to be here. We're supposed to be on Earth. We're supposed to keep going and continue to live and really live our journey and find our purpose and keep moving forward.
1: What does it mean, Erica, if our loved ones who have passed on never seem to come back to us?
4: Yeah, you mean like in readings and in life, we don't feel them anymore?
1: We don't feel them. We don't dream about them. They're just gone.
4: Yeah, I totally get that. And I hear that sometimes. It doesn't mean that they're gone. It usually means that they're connecting with you in ways that you're deeming not it. You know what I mean? So like, we're like, okay, if you're still here, like come in the dream, or if you're still here, send me a red cardinal, right? And we don't see those things. So we go, wow, they're just gone. Well, guess what? They may be connecting with you in other ways. So a great thing to do for everyone listening, if you're feeling that way, sit down, take some deep breaths, close your eyes, picture them, or look at a picture of them that you have. Think of a funny memory together. Let their energy kind of come back to you in a good way. And you will feel them. They're right there. They just may not connect with you in these signs or these tests that we give spirit. But they're with you. They're not disappeared.
1: At all?
4: No, I mean, you know, the thing is, does it mean that your loved one is sitting next to you haunting your house? Absolutely not. That's not what's going on. They are in spirit. So they're going to connect with you in a way that's comfortable and available to them. Not all spirit is created equal, right? They don't all just do the red cardinal thing. You may have to find your way that you connect with them. For an example, like my grandma, I never hear words from her. I usually don't. but I can sense her and feel her when she's near. She has a very specific kind of feeling when she drops in. And if I was stuck on a red cardinal, I would miss that. So your loved one may be asking you, go within, remember me, and maybe asking you to connect with your intuition in a different way.
1: Is it magic, Erica?
4: Oh, I think everything's magical. I would say it's not magic, but it's magical. It's beautiful, and it is magical. But when I think of magic, I think of tricks. And true mediumship is not a bag of tricks. It's a genuine desire to connect and to serve and to assist people with a special gift.
1: Where does the devil fit in?
4: Yeah, I mean, listen, I have never seen some scary creature poking people with a hot stick. I don't see it. I think, you know, the devil is an example of like toxic things, bad feelings, people turning dark, things like that. You know, we always want to associate with something, right? So meaning like, you know, for kids to help them capture the magic of Christmas, right? We have Santa Claus. We want to put a face to things. So I think with darkness, like we want to put a face to it. So we have this demon face, right? But hell or devil, you know, can come from anywhere. It can be something that we're grappling with. It can be something dark. It can be, you know, people that have taken terrible turns. That can be, you know, devilish, but it doesn't mean that there's some scary figure that's, you know, controlling them.
1: Erica, we'll come back in a moment with Erica Gabriel as we talk about the life of a medium right here on Coast to Coast AM.
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3: ABC News, I'm Dave Packer. The Texas Health Department is urging doctors around the state to be on the lookout for potential cases of New World screwworm. It's a parasitic fly that primarily infests livestock, but on rare occasions, people. Texas just confirmed its first case in decades found in a 3-week-old calf near the southern border. President Trump says his administration is using hundreds of millions of dollars to upgrade coal-burning power plants. The money will also be used to expand dozens of coal mines. Trump says the investment will benefit nearly a dozen states.
4: When you look at that, those states, West Virginia, Kentucky, North Carolina, Indiana, Tennessee, Arizona, Arkansas, Oklahoma, North Dakota, Wisconsin, what do they all have in common? Trump won them.
5: Wisconsin,
4: I won every one of them.
3: Chinese leader Xi Jinping will travel to North Korea next week for his first visit in 6 years. The announcement a day after the North unveiled a new facility to produce the ingredients for nuclear bombs. This is ABC News.
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1: We'll take your calls next hour with Erica Gabriel, and she'll do readings for you, either spiritually or medium-type stuff. And all you have to do is get your first name, your birth date, and you fire away with a question. 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
2: Sure is. 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So here's how it works. 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

0: Okay, guess that's not your cup of tea. 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
9: And welcome back. George Norrie along with Erica Gabriel. And again, her website is linked up at coasttocoastam.com for you. We'll take readings next hour here on Coast to Coast. What type of questions do you like to handle, Erica, when somebody calls in?
10: Yeah, you know, what's so cool about doing this is that we can get straight into the heart of the question, but we only have a little bit of time together. So if you can give me a specific question, that's going to be awesome, right? And if you want to have an extended reading, that's a whole nother thing. But a specific question is going to be the best way for you to get a message in this way.
9: Super. Have you ever had a question that you didn't want to answer?
10: Sure. Yeah, totally. But at the same time, that's my ego getting in the way. And if someone, you know, is coming for a reading and wants to connect and I do hear a message, you know, I want to honor them and honor my commitment to the person I'm reading for and let them know that, you know, what's coming through. But I'm an energetic and positive reader. So the message, even if it's something I don't, you know, that makes me pause, you know, when you're dealing with high vibration light beams,

0: they're going to put it in a way that's going to serve you and not scare you, right? So if you ever get a reading, it's like scary and weird, you know, just let it go. Let it go. That's not your vibe.
1: When you deal with spirit, are you dealing with one entity or many?
0: Yeah. So when I'm working with spirit, you know, I'm working with their spirit guides. I'm working with my spirit guides because my spirit guides are helping me understand the things I'm seeing. I can, you know, at times there's angels that come around the person, and then at times their loved one that has crossed over comes through. So there's a lot going on. It's a very, very busy dinner party, if you will, when I read.
1: Have you ever had animals as a spirit come back?
0: Yes, absolutely. Animals come through. I've read for horses, cats, dogs, all different kinds of animals have come through. But not always. They don't always come through, but I've seen a lot of animals, and you'll love this story. In fact, someone, you know, came to me for an animal reading because they had a, you know, whatever that little camera is, a nest. And they had two dogs, one passed away, and on their nest in the middle of the night, they could see two dogs running around their yard. And the dog had crossed over. So they were like, Erica, we need to talk. Like, what is happening here, right? So the other dog was kind of still energetically playing with the dog that had crossed over.
1: What's a soulmate to you, Erica?
0: A soulmate is a match to your soul, right? It really is a deep soul recognition, right? It's a little bit different than a twin flame, right? It is deep soul connection, soul recognition, and it's like this incredible match on a deeply spiritual level. So it's not just a love match. Your soulmate can be, you know, a best friend, one of your children, right? Or something like that. And I do believe, and what I've seen over the years is like, people can have multiple soulmates and multiple people they feel that deep soul connection with. Absolutely.
1: Edgar Casey dealt with the spirit world a lot, did he not?
0: He did, yes.
1: Did he deal with one entity or many?
0: You know, it's interesting. I have been to his, was it a foundation or where he lived when I was in that?
1: ARE in Virginia?
0: Yes, I have been there. I was in that area for a reason. I can't recall. It was many years ago. It was a great place, really beautiful. And thinking back, I don't know. I can't recall what he said he worked with, but he probably was dealing with multiple spirits. But also, you know, when you're working with spirit, you need to go in with your team, right? So when I read for someone, I'm not just being taken over by their team. Me and my team in spirit work with them and their team to bring forward the message. So I would imagine he was working with, you know, a spirit guide or someone he felt very comfortable with in spirit to kind of endeavor these answers and kind of get to the places he went.
1: Well, he always claimed that he tapped into the Akashic records, and that's where he got most of his information. What do you think of that?
0: I think that's absolutely beautiful. I think the Akashic records are amazing. They're incredible. And what's really cool about that is you asked me earlier, like, can anyone be a medium? Anyone can access those records. Anyone. It's not just a select few. So you can do, there's meditations. Actually, in fact, speaking of James Van Praagh, he has an amazing Akashic record meditation where you can go in and kind of connect and see what's in there for you. So that's a very cool thing. You can absolutely access them on your own through various ways, but I think they're amazing.
1: You know that little voice we hear, Erica, in our head? How do we know it's a spirit as opposed to ourselves?
0: Yeah, I mean, look, when you're working with spirit, it does sound like you. Just so you know, trust me, you don't want like a strange person's voice in your head. It's not fun, right? You want it to be your voice. And what you're asking is basically like, is this my fear talking? Is this my intuition talking? And what is going on? Because you can't always tell. So that's when we were talking earlier about activating and developing out your intuition so that you know, okay, I am working with spirit, or I'm working with my angels and they're giving me messages and this feels so good, or if it's something in your mind. But 99% of the time, you know, if you are looking at working with spirit or getting a message, it's going to be working with spirit or with your spirit guide. But here's the thing that's important. If you're getting messages that are scary, that are dark, that make you feel really uncomfortable, you know, that's not spirit. Spirit's going to work with you in the light and in a light-filled way. So I will tell everyone, if something feels weird and off, let it go. Don't try and analyze a terrible thought. Don't try and analyze bad feelings, right? Just say, wow, I'm going to release that. I'm going to let that go. Stay in the light.
1: I've told this story several times on the program, but I want your take on it. Mm-hmm. I'm driving up to a intersection of four lanes. And as I'm driving, I've got a green light. Something compels me not to go through the green light, which is crazy. I've got cars behind me and you go. And something just kept telling me, do not go through the green light. Do not go through the green light. So I slowed down and pulled over to the right and stopped.
0: Wow.
1: Just at that point when I would have been in the middle of the intersection, somebody went through their red light and would have broadsided me, and God knows how fast they were going. Could have killed me. What was it that came up with that kind of feeling to not go through? Was it my subconscious abilities? Or was there a spirit involved telling me, don't go through, George?
0: Absolutely. Like that is the exact way that angels work. So you're asking, is it my subconscious? It is your intuition being available to divine intervention, to angels.
1: But
0: it
1: was intervention that did it, started.
0: Absolutely. That is like your guardian angel to a T. That's exactly what they do. That's exactly what they do. And you got that. George, there is a really funny movie with Keanu Reeves, and he plays an angel. And he, you know, each angel works in a different department. This is the movie. And his department is working with texting and driving. So all day long, he sits with people that are texting and driving and taps them on the shoulder to help them not get in accidents. It's a great movie. I can't recall the name, but you might like that because it's a funny reenactment of what that could look like.
1: Was it called Good Fortune?
0: Is that what it was called? I think so. It's Seth Rogen. And
1: came out about a year or two ago.
0: Yes. Yeah. It's a little bit of a dark comedy, but there are some really funny themes in there. But that's what the angels do. They're kind of tapping you on the shoulder and you had divine intervention.
1: And he was the angel Gabriel in the movie, right?
0: Yes, my last name.
1: That was my dad's first name.
0: Oh, wow. I love that. Was he super kind?
1: Yes, he was.
0: Yeah. Oh, that's amazing.
1: He was a good guy.
0: What would he have thought of the work you do?
1: Well, he loved it. He was around when he heard in the beginning. He passed in 2011.
0: Okay.
1: He was 88 years old. Mom's still going at 97.
0: Oh my God. God bless her. That's incredible. That's amazing.
1: She'll call me up every once in a while and go, Georgie, I like that guest you had last night. Send me that book.
0: I love that. That's so cool. That's high praise coming from your mom. She knows her stuff. That's really cool. What's her name?
1: Georgette.
0: Oh, what a beautiful name.
1: I was not named after her, by the way. I was named after my father's dad.
0: Okay. So you have a lot of G names in your family.
1: Our family was called the five G's: Gabriel, Georgette, George, and my two sisters, Gail and Glinda.
0: Oh my gosh. I love that. Glinda, are you kidding me? These are great names. Five G's. I love that.
1: Poor Glinda passed away a few years ago of a brain tumor.
0: Oh, Glinda. Oh my gosh.
1: That was a sad time.
0: I am so, so sorry you lost her. That's a horrible thing.
1: She was my best friend, too, my sister, too, who just adored her.
0: Oh, my God. Do you think that she was one of your soulmates?
1: She might be.
0: Yeah. Might be. I feel that connection. I do. That's a beautiful thing, and I'm so sorry you lost her.
1: How long does it take you to reach spirit when you're dealing with these calls that come in next hour?
0: You know, what happens is I'll get, because this is kind of rapid fire, quote unquote, you know what I mean? I start to get hits right away. So when someone asks me a question, I'll be either shown visuals, shown pictures, given words. and get feelings right away for that person, right? Because we want to kind of get as many people read as possible. And so I'll get immediate hits. Listen, sometimes, and you'll find this interesting, like someone will be asking about a job and something else will come up. And it's like the person thinks they're asking about their job, but they actually got this call in to hear a different message. You know what I mean? But it's all meant to be. It's all divine intervention. Like you said, it's all divine, right? So the message that comes up for that person is why their guides gave them that little tap on the shoulder, call in. There's a message there for you, and it may not be what you thought.
1: Have you ever had a spirit try to trick you?
0: I've had people try and trick me. I've had people try and trick me, and I'm kind of like, oh my God, this person's confusing me. I don't know what they're doing. You know what I mean? Listen, if you're in a conversation with someone and you're trying to trick them, you'll probably trick them, right? So I don't like any of that. I kind of reject any of that vibration. When I was younger and I didn't know what I was doing, like I'm talking younger, 8, 9, 10, 11. And we used to mess around with the Ouija board of all things, that's where that trickery happens. But I know spirit is not tricking me, but sometimes people, have tried that, which is okay. I get it. Like no harm against them. But I don't get that. I don't understand. If you don't like mediums, like that's totally cool. Respect that in yourself. You know what I mean? Like just do you. But people have also tried to like hide things, which doesn't really serve the reading. But it's all good. You know what I mean? It's okay. I don't get mad at anybody. And, you know, honestly, George, I have the most amazing, spiritual, coolest clients. That's who I usually draw in. So I have so many people that I've read for. I just adore. I love. And it's a blessing.
1: Was it a mistake to play with the Ouija board?
0: Oh my God. Yes. Highly recommend not working with the Ouija board. It's like going to Target and being like going on the loudspeaker and be like, here's my address. Come to a party. You know what I mean? And like, you're just inviting all kinds of random people. You're going to have the weirdest party ever. You know what I mean? So the Ouija board is just kind of being like, hey, everyone unseen, what's up? And you can kind of draw in some weird stuff. You really can. So my recommendation is to not do the Ouija board, right? And it sounds so crazy because it's like, okay, that sounds pretty harsh. It's just a Parker Brothers game board, right? But everything can be weird or great depending on your intuition or your intention, excuse me. What is your intention behind it? And usually working with the Ouija, it's not a good intention.
1: What is the number one mistake people make trying to communicate with spirit?
0: They get scared, right? They get really, really scared and they think something scary is going on, right? So understood. And again, if you feel something scary, move on. I think the mistake kind of goes back to a little bit what we were talking about is like you refuse to kind of accept the sign that they're willing to give you. And the other mistake people make is you get a sign and you're like, okay, great. I got a sign. But was that it? Was that not it? And then they ask for a signier sign. They're like, give me more. And it's like, listen, they're never going to walk through your front door. And that's really sad. It's really sad, but they're never going to walk through your front door, right? Which is sometimes what people want. They just want to see them again. They just want to have them come back, and that's not going to happen. So if you receive a sign and it feels good, just say thank you.
1: Have you ever been scared doing what you do?
0: Yeah. When I started out, I used to do house clearings. And I hated it. I didn't like it. I teach people now how to clear their own house. You know, like I'm like, it's your house. You pay the mortgage or you pay the rent or whatever. You clear it. And let me tell you how. But I don't want to go in and clear out your stuff. That was scary to me. I hated it.
1: Do you use sage?
0: Yes, I do. I use sage, intention, clapping, opening doors and windows, right? I'm like, I don't want to clear out the energy that's here. I got to let you do that one because it was not comfortable. I hated it. And, we'll and it be, was scary.
1: We'll be back in a moment with Erica Gabriel. We'll do some readings, ask a question, give Tom your birth date.
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7: From ABC News, I'm Dave Packer. President Trump now accusing four GOP congressmen of grandstanding, calling their actions unpatriotic after they helped pass a war powers resolution,
8: requiring the president to withdraw U.S. forces in Iran unless Congress approves military action. Well, the measure is an uphill battle. It's a sign of the growing fractures within the president's own party over his handling of the war.
7: ABC's Rachel Scott, former Trump national security advisor and U.S. ambassador to the U.N. John Bolton, is expected to plead guilty in his classified records case. Bolton has been an outspoken critic of the president's.
9: Sources tell us Bolton will plead guilty to one count of illegal retention of national security information and will acknowledge he stored sensitive information in his personal diaries. He's agreed to pay a fine of $2.25 million and could face up to 5 years in prison. Bolton has been an unsparing critic of the president.
10: I don't think he's fit for office.
9: President Trump himself was charged with mishandling classified information when he left office. That case later dismissed.
7: ABC News Chief Justice Correspondent Pierre Thomas. Police in Northern California are asking for information after a shooting in the parking lot of a high school graduation ceremony.
11: An 18-year-old victim of the shooting is dead, and three more victims who are 11, 20, and 25 years old are injured after the shooting in the parking lot of Fairfield High School on Wednesday evening. A graduation ceremony had concluded for Sam Yeto Continuation High School. About 1,000 people attended the event. Fairfield police say there are hundreds of potential witnesses. At this time, police say there is no ongoing threat to the public and they are following up on leads. Alex Stone, ABC News.
7: The New World screwworm is an invasive fly that preys on livestock and can have major impacts on the beef industry. Secretary of Agriculture Brooke Rawlinson says the government's surging resources to South Texas where it was spotted on a calf, but she told President Trump that more money is needed. 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
7: A Texas teenager charged with murder is claiming self-defense in a stabbing at a track meet. The defendant, Carmelo Anthony, charged as an adult. ABC's Morgan Norwood has more.
14: Anthony's defense arguing he acted in self-defense, reacting in a split second of fear, chaos, saying after he defended himself with the knife, he ran. He didn't stab again. He dropped the knife. The case fueling debate and racial tension. Metcalf's father has insisted it's not about race. Both families have faced threats.
7: The Supreme Court Thursday handed down a decision reinforcing the FCC's penalty power.
15: Verizon and AT&T were hit with fines totaling more than $100 million by the FCC. The companies paid, but alleged the penalties amounted to a coercion to pay and violated their constitutional right to a jury trial. But the Supreme Court upheld the FCC's authority to impose the penalties. Chief Justice Roberts wrote for the 8-justice majority that the penalties do not resolve the legal obligations. The companies could have challenged them in court before paying. Brian Clark, ABC News.
7: The Illinois State Treasurer presented Pope Leo with a check for $8.65, a refund from an old PayPal account that the pontiff left behind. According to a friend of Leo's, the Pope called his bank to update his account details. He identified himself as Robert Prevost, but when he explained that he was now Pope Leo and he couldn't come to the branch to pick it up, she hung up. Dave Packer, ABC News.
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1: Now, our special guest tonight, Erica Gabriel, is with us. 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
1: And welcome back, George Norrie, along with Erica Gabriel. Erica, how many readings have you done, do you think, in your career?
6: Oh, thousands. Thousands of readings and widespread. Like, I had someone call me recently. I'll have people call me from India. I had someone call me from Lebanon recently. I had someone call me from Mongolia. I have people all over America, all over Canada. Really, it's amazing how spread out it is, but I've definitely done several thousand readings over all these years.
1: Are you dabbling in astrology and numerology when you do use the birth dates?
6: No, I'm not. I don't know either. I love numerology, by the way, but what I do is, especially over the airways like this, and, you know, a lot of times when I'm reading for someone, I need their first and last name, but we're okay with first names totally. But I need a first name. The birthday is to make sure I have the right person when I'm working with their guide. So the birthday just helps make sure that we're on the right, you know, person.
1: What if you have been given a phony birthday?
6: I don't know. I'd be like, why call in to George Norrie and just be a trickster? You know what I mean? Listen, if someone gives me the wrong birthday, that's up to them. The message may, you know, be the same, or they may get a confusing message. I truly don't know. You know, it's so rare that people want to do that, you know, luckily for me. But yeah, I don't know. They'll probably get a weird reading, right? But if spirit is here, spirit prompted them to call, they'll probably still get a message, but it makes it much easier to have the birthday.
1: Have you ever not given somebody the full reading because you were afraid of what you had been told?
6: No, I can't. I can't do that. That's so mean, especially if someone comes to me. And for everyone listening, like I truly with my whole heart know that what spirit brings up is what you're meant to hear and what will serve you. And that can be great, but people can get frustrated too. If spirit is really talking about something that they wanted them to talk about something else. It's like, you have to have some level of faith that your team in spirit, that your loved ones they love you. They want to help you. They don't want to tell you stuff that's going to scramble your destiny or upset you or scare you or take away your journey. You know, mediumship isn't meant to be something that just completely takes away your life path and your journey because you, quote, know all the answers, right? It's not really there for that.
1: Is it magical?
6: Yes. It is magical. I love it.
1: Have you ever been in a situation that you felt uncomfortable with?
6: Yes, I have been in the most uncomfortable situations, and I know you guys probably think it's someone, you know, it's a spirit or something negative. It's actually when someone is trying to squeeze or manage or control the reading. It really then starts to kind of close my channel down, right? Or they're wanting to, you know, or the reading's wrapping up and they're like, but what about this? But what about that? It can be that kind of anxiety with spirit and really trying to control spirit and control spirit to tell them things that can make me really uncomfortable. There has to be a level of receptivity that you're excited to get a reading, you want to get a reading, and you're open and available to hear what comes through. When you try and push me or push spirit, it gets weird.
1: All right, well, let's start. I'll give you the birth date, then we'll go to the person, okay?
6: Okay. Yep. Perfect.
1: February 24, 1973, 2/24/73. We're going to Rick in Massachusetts. Hey, Rick, welcome.
7: Hey, George. Great show tonight, guys. I'm sorry, I forgot your name already.
1: It's Erica. Erica.
7: Oh, that's great. My son's name is Eric, so.
6: Oh, I love it. I love it.
7: Yeah, that's Erica. But yeah, another girl I would have named Erica, so. But anyhow, I don't know what to even ask tonight. George, probably, I don't know if you remember George, I call in a couple times talking to other guests. I've just been really, really, like, I call him quote unquote sick, but,
1: are you okay?
7: I've had like a parasitic. No, I'm rough tonight. I had a parasitic infection and, I can't get rid of them. And now I'm dealing, so I got fat, which is really, it's taken 15 years of my life. And then I've got a crooked mortgage company who's trying to foreclose on my house, even though we're not behind.
1: Well, that's so interesting. Yeah. All right. What would your question be, Rick? Go ahead.
7: I guess, you know, the house thing is more important right now.
1: All right. What about his house, Erica?
6: Yeah. So I'm sorry. You said they're trying to foreclose on your house?
7: Yeah.
1: And he's not behind in his payments. How could they be doing that?
6: Yeah,
1: for you, Rick?
6: I just, it was so wild. Like, I just, listen, I just didn't see them taking it. And if you have to move, it's not going to be for a while, my friend. And what's so unfortunate is the stress that's being placed on you, especially when you are, you know, in a healing journey, a physical healing journey. So, you know, work with your own self, work with your own mind to just keep breathing and finding ways to stay cool and stay calm as you're on this healing journey, because that's very stressful. But I didn't see that happening anytime soon, as far as I can tell, my friend. And I'm so sorry that you've been ill, truly.
7: No, thank you so much. It's great to hear. I just, I think make me dead inside. Sometimes I'm like too sad to cry, so. I'll be all right. I'm there.
6: Listen, tomorrow is a brighter day. Do not give up hope. Do not give up faith. You're a wonderful person. You have so many talents. You know, stay pulling yourself every day towards the light. Use your gratitude. Use prayer. And it's hard. It's hard. But I don't want you to lose hope and lose faith, truly. And I'm so sorry you're going through all that. That's really, really challenging.
1: And Rick, the next time our friends are on from criticalhealthnews.com, definitely call in or I'll try to remember and ask them what to do with parasites. That's got to be rough, Erica.
6: That's horrible. And I've known people with parasites before, and it's a terrible thing. And I'm so sad that he's dealing with that and going through that. But the good thing is that is healable. That is absolutely healable. And I know there's hope ahead for him, truly.
1: Next birthday is December 9, 1962, 12-9-62. We're going to Susan in Spokane, Washington. Welcome to the show. Hi, Suze.
8: Hi. Hi, George. Hi, Erica.
6: Hi, Susan. Nice to hear your voice.
8: Thanks.
1: What's your question, Susan?
8: Well, my question is, I would really like some insight as to why my family, and that would be my parents and siblings, have hated me my whole life. It has been a lifelong ordeal, and it's very hurtful and painful. They recently disowned me behind my back. They don't know that I've discovered it, cut me out of the inheritance out of spite. So if you could give me any insight.
6: Yeah, this is terrible. And I, you know, it is really hard for me to say this, but like, I see this a lot where one member of the family is virtually quote unquote demonized. So all the issues of the family, all the negativity of the family, all the complications or trauma or whatever it is hung on one person. And when you were asking me, like, that's what I felt. It doesn't mean that you haven't been part of this relationship. Okay. You have, but it means that you're a catch-all for everything, even things that you weren't involved in. And that's so incredibly painful, right? So there's things that are being hung on you that don't even have anything to do with you. And for whatever reason, you've come into this life and you've served as a mirror for your family and for your siblings. And they don't like what they're seeing. They don't like what they're seeing in the mirror, and you've served as that mirror. And unfortunately, you've taken that hit in your life. And it's just so sad. And I'm so sorry, but I do see other good people in your life. Excuse me, other good people in your life and other people that love you. And, you know, your guides want you to focus on them as much as you can, as hard as that is. You want to work with energetically detaching from your family. And as much as you can, as painful as that is, you have to let them go.
1: Have they been doing this to you, Sue, since you were a kid?
8: Yeah, there's been cycles where I was estranged because I just couldn't take it anymore. And then I would come back into their lives and try to kind of rally. I'm the oldest sibling. And it kind of worked, but it seems like whenever I don't give them what they want, and just try to be my own person, the results aren't good. And it's very painful. And I'm on that cusp right now. I'm at that fork in the road where it's just been, I'm 64. It's just been so many times that I need to make some choices, some hard choices.
6: Yeah, it's toxic. It's toxic energy on you. And it's so sad because they're our family, but you're going to have to protect your own peace at this point. And you've tried time and time again. And your guides, you know, want you to think about those words. I must protect my peace. It doesn't mean you hate them. It doesn't mean you still don't have love for them. But it means in this life, it's so toxic for you and that you have to set them free and virtually take your power back because they have been in control of the situation. So that's left you powerless in some ways. So you have to take your power back. And that will feel good for you, although it's such a sad situation. I just don't want you to take all the blame for this because so much of this isn't even about you. It's about them projecting things onto you, if that makes sense.
1: Erica, is it Susan's spirit guide that come to you or your own guides?
6: Both. So I am currently with my guides who I went with, you know, and got prepared with before doing these readings. And they are working with the person I'm reading's guides, and they're all coming together to help me with my words, to help me understand what the message is.
1: What about your guardian angel? Where does that person come in, that entity?
6: You know, yeah, guardian angels are very cool. Kind of like, you know, the amazing story you told me earlier, like they tap on your shoulder. They're protectors. They're pure beings of love, right? Many people think that angels have always been angels. Like if time is a circle, my friend, you know, it's like the angel has always been. It's not like people go and sprout wings in spirit. So angels are just this beautiful, incredible white light energy of love, of healing and protection. I have seen angels drop into earth, by the way. And you can, you know, even Google incredible angel stories. Like people will be in a car accident and someone will come up, pull them out of the car, and they don't have a scratch on them. And they turn around to thank the person and they're literally gone. So angels can jump into earth element.
1: Next birthday, May 5th, 1962, 5562. First time caller D is with us in Mississippi. Hi, D.
9: Hey. Hey, you guys. How you doing?
1: Good to have you. What's your question?
9: I want to know about my mom. I miss my mom. By my spiritual guide, my mom around me. And it's talking about my life. I'm full of questions. Do I have a third eye or power, anything like this? Tell me about my mom and my life.
1: Did your mother pass?
9: Yeah, I miss her so, yeah.
6: Yeah, you know, it's really interesting with you and your mom because you have, like, you had such a powerful mother-daughter relationship, but you also had, like, a best friend kinship as well. Yeah. So, you know, it is that, you know, we were talking about soulmates earlier, you know, soulmates can be all different people in your life and you had that connection with her. And it's interesting. I want to say, like, I'm not saying everything was perfect all the time.
9: Yeah.
6: But you guys were clearly meant to be together in this life, right? The cool thing also about your mom is like, she is not a struggling soul or a struggling spirit. So she's happily in the spirit world. I think for her, you know, she definitely can see you and sees how much of the time that you get down or you get sad or you get sad on yourself or you get sad in your life. And she's like, no, she's like, no, you need to continue. You need to find your happiness. You need to believe in yourself. You need to find your happiness. Yes. She's very like, she's like a cheerleader, basically. She's like cheering you on. She's saying like, go forward. Like, don't get caught up in all the sadness. Don't get caught up in everything sad. Like, you need to go on. You need to feel good. You need to have good people around you. You know what's interesting though? Mm-hmm. You very easily talk with your mom, D. I don't know if you noticed that. Like, you do talk to her. You do connect with her. You're asking about your third eye. Like, you are incredibly intuitive. And like, I just see you walking around and chatting with her or getting feelings from her often.
9: Oh, great. Great.
6: Are you aware of that you connect with her?
9: No, I was trying to figure if she's with me or she's around me. And,
6: yes.
9: You know, is she here today? You know.
6: Very much. And in fact, I think you're connecting with her and you may not realize that.
9: Oh,
6: because
9: great,
6: I see
9: great.
6: You thinking about her. I see you calling to her. I don't know. I see a lovely lady around you. She doesn't look particularly old to me. She looks great. She looked good. But
9: is she like a spirit guide, my guardian angel or something?
6: Does she what, my friend? Sorry.
9: Is she like a spirit guide, my guardian angel? Her birthday was on the 3rd.
6: I don't see her as your guide. I still see her as your mom.
9: Okay.
6: And I still see her as that connection with you through mom. So look at a picture of her, connect with her. You're already doing it. This is what's so funny reading for you. You're already connecting with her. And when you think of her and you think of your memory, it's like she's completely around you. But she's pushing me to tell you, like, please tell her, be happy. Be happy. Be happy in your life. Don't get down. Don't get sad. Don't be sad that I'm gone. You're still here. Go live your life. But she loved you and you were a light spot in her life. You were a joy in her life. You were so good to her. She feels that so deeply.
1: Erica, have you ever had a spirit not show up?
6: Oh, I've never ever given a reading where messages weren't coming through. I have not done readings where someone doesn't show up, but I have had readings where someone is like, I want to talk to my neighbor that crossed over and maybe their grandpa comes instead and the neighbor doesn't come. So yes, absolutely. I would, absolutely. I've had times where someone was hoping to hear from someone and someone didn't come through. And I can't explain that. I don't control spirit, right? So it does happen.
1: What's the number one message you would love to tell the world?
6: That you're not alone. You are not alone. So many people feel so isolated and so lonely. You are not alone. I have sat with thousands of people and so many people ask the same things, are feeling the same things, are going through similar things. You are so not alone. You're not only not alone here on earth, but you're not alone in spirit. They are so with you. So if you're feeling lonely right now, you're feeling like, you don't have anyone. It's you do. Reach out, find people in your community, right? That you want to connect with. And you can also connect with spirit, and spirit loves you as well. You are not alone.
1: Do you ever come across a non-believer?
6: Yes, but that is rarer for me than it used to be. And when people are like, I'm a non-believer, why should I believe you? I literally am like, you shouldn't. You should listen to yourself. If you don't like mediums, definitely don't hang out with a medium. I'm fine with that. I think everyone, has their own belief system, and people should honor what they believe. They need to honor what feels right in their soul. I am definitely not here to convince people of anything. I'm just here to serve if someone is open and available and wants me to assist them.
1: And you're also a wayfinder. What is that in 10 seconds?
6: A wayfinder is assistance in finding your way to your purpose in this life, to find clarity.
1: All right, we're going to come back and take final calls with Erica Gabriel in just a moment right here on Coast to Coast AM.
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1: Danny, as we go to break, I know you have a traffic check.
2: Yeah, there's an accident right now. Crash between exit 19 and Wells and exit 48 in Portland. That's northbound. And the right lane is currently blocked. So use caution. Expect delays on this morning commute.
3: Exit 41?
2: Exit 19 and exit 48.
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3: 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Well,
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3: 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So,
2: yeah. Well, I thought you were busting on me for doing the mile checks. But here it is. Crash at mile 44 in Scarborough. That's what it says on here. So we get
1: mile
2: specific.
1: Marker 44.
2: Mile 44.
1: All right. 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
4: ABC News, I'm Dave Packer. President Trump now accusing four GOP congressmen of grandstanding, calling their actions unpatriotic after they helped pass a war powers resolution.
5: And he has said that this is going to complicate his efforts to reach a final agreement with Iran. He said that they know where things stand, and he is at this point in the final negotiations with Iran.
4: ABC's Karen Travers at the White House. Former Trump National Security Advisor and U.S. Ambassador to the U.N. John Bolton expected to plead guilty in his classified records case and will acknowledge he stored sensitive information in his personal diaries. He's agreed to pay a fine of $2.25 million and could face up to 5 years in prison. The New World screwworm is an invasive fly. It preys on livestock and can have major impacts on the beef industry. Secretary of Agriculture Brooke Rawlinson says the government is surging resources to South Texas, where it was spotted on a calf. This is ABC News.
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5: And welcome back, George Norrie with Eric Gabriel. Erica, do the spirits sometimes give you advice for other people?
6: Oh, yeah. That's kind of what it's all about, right? So just being open and available to information for people to get messages, that will help them. I really don't get messages for people or read for people unsolicited, right? So I don't like run up to people in the street or anything, you know, or like have coffee with a friend and just start delivering messages, right? I really do have an on-off switch and really focus and, you know, do my absolute best when I'm doing a reading for someone. And I want people to want, you know, if I'm reading for someone, I want them to want to be read. I don't want to just like go after someone, you know, and be like, I have to tell you something. It's better when it's a mutual exchange and people are interested in connecting and interested in working with a medium.
5: And what do you think about reincarnation?
6: Oh, I think that reincarnation is like a huge part of our soul's journey. And sometimes, like, you know, when you stand in front of a mirror and then there's a mirror behind you, like in a bathroom or something, and you can see like a thousand of yourself, you know how that does that with two mirrors? That's how I see past lives sometimes for someone. Like, I'll see someone and it's just rows of past lives lined up behind them. So we all have had a lot of lives. You know, people always say like, oh, they're an old soul. It's like, yes, a lot of people are old souls. We're all old souls in a lot of ways. But I think past lives are fascinating. We talked earlier about the Akashic Records, right? And that's a place where you can go and you can access some of those lives. And, you know,

0: You want to be here and you want to live this life. But sometimes past lives can actually affect your current life.
1: Let's go back to the phones. Next birthday, September 23, 1938. Let's go to Jerry in Las Vegas, west of the Rockies. He's going to be 88 years old. Hi, Jerry.
2: How you doing, George?
1: Good to have you.
2: Happy birthday.
1: Thank you, sir.
2: My question is, I was meditating, and I asked in the meditation if I had a spirit guide. And the answer came back and that said, yes, my name is Sirius, and I've been with you since Atlantis. So I was wondering if that's my imagination or if I really got a message.
0: Oh, my gosh. Well, first of all, you do not sound 88. Congratulations. You're amazing. And that's such an incredible thing. And it's so good to talk to you tonight. That is the coolest, most wonderful story. That is exactly what people are so actively working towards, is getting a message like that. That's so awesome. And the fact that you were in, you know, a receptive and calm mental state. You know, most people think that their guide is going to start screaming at them when they're in chaos or busy or running around. It's really a thing where you want to get quiet and you want to get still. And that's when spirit can really work with you in an incredible way. And that's exactly what happened to you. And you know it, and I know it, and everyone listening to it, to us, knows it, that that is your guide speaking to you. And you asked, and you were in a receptive, open state, and you asked, and you got this message, and that message probably felt really good, right?
1: Jerry, how'd you end up in Las Vegas?
2: I got lost one day. No, I actually, I was living in Phoenix, and I retired, and I came to Las Vegas, and I've been here for about 13 years now.
1: Good for you. What did you do for a living at the time?
2: Oh, I was a Teamster.
1: Aha, Jimmy Hoffa guy.
2: Yeah, I never met Hoffa, but I played golf with Presser in Cleveland, because I'm originally from Cleveland.
1: I knew Hoffa. He was a toughie.
2: Yeah, he sure was. And he was really for the men, too, you know.
1: He was a good unionist. There's no doubt about that.
2: Yes, he was.
1: And, you know, with all the money he invested in Vegas with the mob, he didn't lose a penny.
2: Well, you know, I was here in 1964. I came down with some guys that were connected, and then from there I went to San Francisco, and a friend of mine was a purchasing agent for Memorex, and you heard of that company.
1: Yep.
2: Yeah, and he told me to buy some stock. I never bought some stock, though, you know.
1: You would have made some money. Well, stay healthy, my friend. Do the spirits ever tell you about the world, Erica, what things are like?
0: Yes, like with world events. I've seen a lot of weather events. I also have had people call me from high conflict places. I won't say where, but high, high conflict places in the world. And they're scared. So they'll ask, you know, am I going to be able to stay in my house, or is it too dangerous here? Or they'll ask questions. And through those questions, I will receive answers, and it will reveal things about that are legitimately going on the planet. And weather is also a big, big thing that comes up. I was on here on New Year's, which was so amazing, and definitely some New Year's things will come through about the vibration of the new year to come. So absolutely, there's definitely specific world events that come through in readings, but I don't just like seek them out in my free time, if that makes sense. I'm not like sitting here like, tell me what's going to happen, you know, in this area or that area. It usually comes through when other people are asking about them.
1: Next birthday, 6/1958, June 19, 1958. Let's go to Timmy on the wild card line. Hi, Timmy. Go ahead.
3: Guys, thanks for taking my call.
1: Sure thing, buddy.
3: Seems like I was tapped on the shoulder about an hour ago. And I was supposed to ask Erica something about a committee up there or something that has to do with me. I don't know what that means.
0: Oh, that's so cool. You asked me about a what? A community?
1: Committee.
3: A committee.
0: Oh, a committee in spirit?
1: Yes.
3: I think so up there. I see a white room like a, and you're looking down through windows. I don't know.
0: Oh, okay. So thank you for your question. It's nice to talk to you. So I think what they're trying to tell you is that you have, you know, everyone has kind of a network of guides, right? So like when I see my guides, I see a whole kind of semicircle of guides, right? And they come forward at different times. So they're telling you, go into that room that you see, just go in with gratitude and ask which guide is stepping forward in your life right now. So I see something similar. So I do understand what you're saying. It's like a white space. I see a whole semicircle of guides. My main guide is standing in the middle. And at different times, other guides step forward. So like if I'm having, God forbid, knock on wood, a health issue, I have a guide that works with me on a physical level. So the idea for you is they want you to go deeper, go in, connect with your guides. There's one that really wants to work with you and probably just tapped you on the shoulder. I actually have a workshop on my website right now about how to get to know your guides better. And I think that's what you're being called to do, because as you move forward over this next year, you're going to be asked to make some decisions and your guides are telling you we're around if you want help.
3: Okay, wonderful. Thanks so much.
1: Okay, thank you.
0: Thank you.
1: How many guides come at you at one time, Erica?
0: Yeah, so I have a main guide that I work with, and that's really who I am with during this reading, but I see the other guides there as well. So before I read, I'll usually work with guides that are kind of connected to the earth, right? So they'll kind of help me prepare my body and clear out any energy. And then I kind of elevate and work with a different room of guides. So I did understand what he was saying with like a room. So I kind of work with a different room of guides. They're in a semicircle. And then I see my main guide standing in the middle. And that's who I usually go to and work with during readings.
1: Next up, let's go to the birthday of May 17th, 1953, 5-17-53. Bonnie is with us in Niagara Falls, Canada. Hello, Bonnie. Welcome to the program.
4: Oh, thanks, George. Hi, Erica.
0: Hi, Bonnie.
4: Actually, it's July 17th, 1953.
0: Thank you.
1: Okay, we had it wrong. July 17th, 1953.
4: Right. So my situation is sort of odd. Everyone that I ever cared for has died. I'm left alone here, and I have a feeling that maybe this is supposed to be teaching me some universal lesson, and I was just wondering what the heck it is that I'm all alone and, you know, it's just an odd situation to be in. Any guidance of what I'm doing here?
0: Yeah, absolutely. So first of all, thanks for calling. And second of all, I'm planning a trip to Niagara Falls this summer. My son said it was on his bucket list. So I love that's where you're from. That's a good sign for me. So first of all, I am so sorry that you have lost so many people. That is really tragic and challenging. I think, you know, there's also a component of you being there for them, right? So you were there for them and now you're on your own. But the idea is that this, their passing and their crossing was not meant to be your end. It wasn't. That was their time. Everyone has their own path. Everyone has their own time. Your story is not over yet. And your soul, it needs to go on here on earth. So for you, it is finding what brings you happiness, meeting new people. It's allowing yourself to move forward and not feeling guilty because you're the one left behind. I know that's really hard. It's like people say there's like survivor guilt, right? Where you're just like, why am I the only one here? Should it have been me? You're questioning so many things, but know that you're supposed to be here. It is not your time. You have much more time left. And so you're saying, what is my point of being here? It is to go on, to find your happiness, to find out who you are even more, and to find your path and not give up.
1: Never give up, Erica. Never.
0: Mm-hmm. Yep. Ever. There's always hope and there's always another day. And you know, for Bonnie, she's really meant to continue on. There's more things for her to learn here. It's not over yet.
1: Follow-up question, Bonnie?
4: Pardon me?
1: Do you have a follow-up?
4: No, that was it. Thank you very much, Erica.
0: Oh, it was a blessing talking to you. Thank you so much.
1: Next up, let's go to November 19, 1954, 11-1954. Tim's with us in Alberta, Canada. Hello, Timmy. Go ahead.
2: Hey, Timothy. Yeah, George, happy 76. And Erica, I got a happy birthday from George when I turned 70 on this program a year and a half ago. And we, coast to coast, I was telling a story about we found a missing Learjet that went missing on Christmas Eve. And we're going to do a project. It was Major Ed Bames that you know of, and Arbell. And we'd set it up anyways. The show ended at 4 back then. And we hung up the phone, and an angel drop-in came in New Hampshire in the bush, known as a forestry worker, and found that missing Learjet that very same morning. And it was like the firefighter that dropped in over top of the furniture store for George. But our coast-to-coast drop-in didn't want to be identified, which is really too bad. And boy, that's something we'd like to look into in the future. But I'm wondering about a dream, Erica.
0: Yeah, talk to me.
2: Senator Nick Begich and the House Leader Boggs, they went missing 1972 in a twin-engine Cessna going from Anchorage to Juneau. Weather was bad, et cetera, et cetera. So anyways, he was on, boy, it was about a year and a half ago. He's been on since then. But he was on for the program. And that night, after listening to the story, I went to NTSB. I brought it up. I read the report. And then I wrote on my wall beside my bed, I just said, identify the aircraft and the people on board. And I asked if it's on the land, like in the mountains, or it's in the water, because the coastline is usually the route you take. And I had a dream that night that took me and put me on a beach. And this beach had an old site on it, and there was something on it that I recognized that started, you know, my investigation that led to Google Earth, and I found exactly where I was standing, because there are so many things around that I noticed from the dream. I don't have to close my eyes. And I'm standing outside right now and talking on my phone, so everybody can hear this, I guess. But I'm just wondering who put me there? Who put me on that beach in that dream?
0: That is wild, and that's such an amazing story. Thank you for sharing that. So to me, and I think I understand the story correctly, but to me, you're basically like astral jumping, where you're asleep and your subconscious is taking you somewhere because you're, you know, your whole being wants to know the answer. So that's like an astral jumping situation where you're asleep, but your soul is kind of journeying and traveling. I didn't know what astral jumping was until it happened to me a few times. And I'm like, what is happening here? So this can absolutely happen, especially if you're someone that's so interested in these mysteries. And for you, develop your skill. Develop, that's a beautiful gift if you're able to see things or find things. I would really work with your own intuition and develop this out. Look if there's any kind of courses you can do to develop your intuition. But I think a lot of that and what happened was you. I don't just think that someone, you know, plucked you out and stuck you there, right? It's there's so much like, you know, we think that there's kind of some kind of puppet master happening, like taking us to do things. I really feel that was you. That's your subconscious. That's your, you know, spiritual endeavor and your gift. And you were able to go there, especially because you're interested in all of this and all of this information. It's like you asked and you received. And I think that had a lot to do with you and your own incredible intuition.
1: 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For Dan Galanti, Tom Danheiser, Sue Tricus, Lex Lonehood, Sean Laudasur, Alec Fernandez, Stephanie Smith, Tim Benall, George Knapp, and Richard Serrett, I'm George Norrie. Somewhere out there on Coast to Coast AM, we'll see you on our next edition. Until then, be safe, everyone.

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5: From ABC News, I'm Sherry Preston. On Capitol Hill, the voting has gone on all night long, and we have just learned that the president's $70 billion immigration enforcement bill has passed the Senate.
6: President, pursuant to Section 904 of the Congressional Budget Act and all budget resolution discipline.
5: It turned into an all-night affair as the two sides worked to pass funding for immigration and customs enforcement and border patrol. Republicans barely holding back the Democrats' effort to formally kill the Justice Department's so-called anti-weaponization fund. Democrats are trying to come up with a possible amendment that would have limited the fund before proceeding with that final vote. The fate of President Trump's massive ballroom project for the White House will be in the hands of a three-judge panel in an appeals court this morning, trying to decide whether a federal judge's previous ruling that Congress needs to approve the project went too far. ABC's Peter Haralambos telling our daily podcast Start Here how the administration is focused on getting this project over the finish line.
7: The administration has really framed this as a national security issue. They've pointed to these recent shootings that have happened near President Trump, the one at the White House Correspondents' Dinner, another incident on Pennsylvania Avenue in May, to argue that this ballroom is necessary, that there's no other space where President Trump himself could have a big gathering safely.
5: Former Trump National Security Advisor and U.S. Ambassador to the U.N. John Bolton expected to plead guilty to one count of illegal retention of sensitive documents. ABC's Pierre Thomas with that.
8: We are told that in addition to that one count of pleading guilty, he will also agree to pay a fine of $2.25 million. He will not acknowledge transmitting any information to any foreign group or any entity that shouldn't have had it. Also, he's making clear that he wants to take responsibility for his action and make clear that he meant no harm to national security.
5: Bolton is due back in court later this month on June 26th. You're listening to ABC News.
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11: 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Democratic U.S. Senate candidate Graham Platner facing new controversy after reporting by the New York Times Thursday about a physical altercation with an ex-girlfriend, Lindsay Fifield. Claimed Platner grabbed her by the shoulders, shoved her into a room, and wouldn't let her out until she calmed down. At least two other women described Platner as volatile, toxic, demeaning to women, and physically intimidating. Latest revelation comes days after reports that Platner had sex-messaged women early in his marriage. Meanwhile, Platner is denying the claims from those women. Platner appeared on MS Now last night, where he said any allegations he was violent towards a girlfriend are simply not true. Also said one of the women, who is now a conservative activist, was politically motivated. California Congressman Ro Khanna, he's defending Platner as well before the two appear together in Bar Harbor tonight. Khanna says harmful treatment claims by women represent wrong and toxic behavior, but also says Platner has acknowledged his earlier shortcomings and sought redemption. Khanna will appear with Platner at a rally in Bar Harbor that'll also feature governor candidate Troy Jackson and 2nd District Congressional candidate, that's Matt Dunlap. The event will take place at the Criterion Theater. A motorcyclist now dead after he went off the road in Paris. Police say 33-year-old Carlton Merrill of Mexico was riding his motorcycle on Park Street when he passed another vehicle, lost control while trying to avoid hitting a second vehicle. Merrill then hit an embankment and was pronounced dead after being taken to a hospital. Police say speed appears to be a factor in that crash. A barn in Randolph has gone up in flames. That barn on Barber Road is owned by the electrical company Kutz Brothers. The company says firefighters extinguished the flames and everyone's safe. There's been no word on the cause of the fire or the extent of damage, however. A scary moment for a local security guard who says he stopped a woman who was driving the wrong way on I-295 in Portland Tuesday afternoon. Max Smith believes the 76-year-old woman drove up an off-ramp on Congress Street innocently, thinking it was an on-ramp.
12: In my opinion, someone's grandmother, very sweet person, and on her way to an appointment, I think just made a mistake.
11: CBS 13 News reports state police confirmed that the woman was cited for operating the wrong way. Now you're back here with the forecast. We've got sun with increasing clouds today. The high 79, partly cloudy tonight with a low of 54. It'll be cloudy with rain tomorrow afternoon, much cooler and a high of 65. Currently it's 59 here in Portland. We've got the next high tide coming up at 3:26 this afternoon. I'm Jason Taylor. 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We are News Radio WGAN.
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13: The SAVE Act fails again. Good morning, I'm Gordon Deal, along with Nicole Murray, on this Friday, June 5th. Glad you could be with us. Here's what we have for you this hour.
14: Four Republicans broke ranks to sink another attempt at passing President Trump's voter ID law.
13: It could be weeks before we know who won the primary election for California governor, with all mail-in ballots yet to be counted.
14: Immigration officials are ending a Biden-era policy that required ICE to report the deaths of former detainees.
13: And more Americans embracing side hustles.
15: Over the last few years, side hustles and small businesses have sort of boomed coming out of the pandemic. Workers got more flexible with remote work.
13: Rachel Barber at USA Today on the most popular side hustles and the ones that pay the most. Republican efforts to change election rules have failed in the Senate. The Save America Act, which President Trump argued should be the top priority in Congress, would have required voters to show a document proving their citizenship, like a passport or birth certificate, when they registered to vote. The measure was an amendment as part of lengthy debate over an immigration funding package. The election bill has languished in the Senate for months after the House passed a version in February on a near party line vote. Kentucky Congressman James Comer on Fox News.
16: In Kentucky, if someone is arrested and convicted for voter fraud, it's always it always pertains to absentee ballots. And one of the charges they get on them is mail-in fraud. So if you just have drop boxes, you take out a tool in the toolbox to hold people accountable for cheating.
13: The election proposal would have taken effect immediately, even as voting is underway in congressional primaries. Separately, Senate Republicans defeated an effort by Democrats to bar President Trump from establishing a fund that could compensate his political allies. More of your tax dollars could be going overseas. The House has voted to approve a bill that would deliver billions of dollars in aid to Ukraine while imposing sanctions on Russia. More than a dozen Republicans defied their own leadership yesterday and President Trump by voting with Democrats to approve the package, which passed 226 to 195. The measure includes strict sanctions on Russian leaders and institutions, including top banks, oil and mining companies. It also includes tariffs of 500% on all Russian goods imported to the U.S. and a ban on Russian crude oil from being imported here. Trump broadly on Russia's war with Ukraine.
17: They're going to make compromises. I suggested those compromises. And, you know, we've had a lot to do with it. We'd love to see their two very good people. They're two very, incredible countries, beautiful countries. They've got us up.
13: There's also new military support for Ukraine, including authorizing $8 billion in loans for arms sales. It's not clear what will happen to the bill in the Senate, where 60 votes are needed. President Trump has announced a plan to spend nearly $700 million to support coal-fired power plants and coal exports. Trump said the administration will use authority under a national defense law from the Cold War era to support 14 coal plants across the country and help build coal plants in Alaska and West Virginia. They would be the first new American coal plants in 13 years. The money would also help restart a defunct coal-fired power plant in Maryland and support construction of a long-delayed coal export terminal in Oakland, California.
17: China, by the way, last year built 52 coal plants. They built about two windmills. You know, the only time they build a windmill is when they're trying to sell them to stupid people from the United States, the suckers. And by the way, and all over Europe.
13: The White House says all told, the efforts will support or create more than 14,000 jobs in the coal, construction, rail, and maritime industries. Trump invoked the Defense Production Act, a 1950 law that grants presidents broad authority over national security-related industries. By the way, if you've missed anything from today's show, you can stream or download the podcast. 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
13: Thanks for spending time with us. Republicans hoping to keep control of Congress in a tough election year have been thrown off balance by President Trump's focus on foreign policy, pet projects, and statements dismissing the importance of the midterms and cost of living issues. Here's Emily Brooks, congressional reporter at The Hill. Emily, what are you hearing?
24: Well, it's sort of two stories going on here. You know, on the one hand, Trump has been very involved in helping fundraise for Republican candidates, catapulting them there, but he has continuously had these messages go out that are complicating the Republican midterm message, particularly around Iran, when he says, I don't really care about the midterms, or I'm not thinking about Americans' cost of living. That doesn't cross his mind when he's thinking about, in the context, as several Republicans noted, of when he's talking about Iran negotiations. But even if you have the most charitable view of that, every time he says something like that, it certainly makes things harder for Republicans who are running in these most competitive districts, whose constituents are most concerned about domestic issues and cost of living issues. And it just gives them a little rock and roll there every time the president says something like that.
13: Is that because he is seen as the best messenger for the Republican Party at this point?
24: Well, I think that at this point, he is certainly kind of synonymous with the Republican Party, and he's certainly shown his grip on the party's base in these midterm elections years. And that is pretty important because Republican operatives at the highest levels who are trying to keep control of Congress in these swing seats have gone in on a strategy of trying to turn out those most loyal Republican voters, those Republican base voters, rather than trying to appeal to kind of more those types of voters in the political middle who might very well just stay home this election cycle. So, what the president does and how and whether they can turn him out and keeping that support for the president among those Republican voters is going to be very important for their midterm strategy.
13: Yeah. We're speaking with Emily Brooks, congressional reporter at The Hill. The story is called Republicans Rocked by Trump's Midterm Approach. What about the strategy here of perhaps, if you're a Republican lawmaker seeking re-election, criticizing President Trump in the general election so you can win with the primaries behind you? Would that be acceptable here?
24: I think that that's a pretty dangerous strategy for Republicans, given how the National Party structure and how everything is set up here. I mean, it was pretty interesting to see a lot of these Republicans in the most competitive seats leaning into the messaging of the president. The president went to New York Representative Mike Lawler's district, a swing seat member, a couple of weeks ago, and was campaigning with him. And Mike Lawler is embracing that. However, you do, you know, have certain members where I think Trump is kind of they have antagonized Trump, and Trump is kind of letting them do their own thing. This would be a member like Representative Brian Fitzpatrick in Pennsylvania, who has voted against a number of the president's initiatives, criticized his moves, such as the funding that was stripped out of a bill for ballroom security at the White House, and his anti-weaponization fund that the Department of Justice has said is now on ice. So there are a number of different strategies that these swing seat members can take, but overall it seems like those in the competitive seats are siding with the president, and we'll see if that's successful for them in the midterm cycle.
13: Thanks, Emily. Emily Brooks, congressional reporter at The Hill. 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
2: Thanks for spending time with us. 23 minutes now after the hour on this morning. Here's Nicole Murray.
3: And now, the three big things you need to know. Number one.
4: The Save America Act, a Republican election overhaul that President Trump said should be his congressional allies' top priority, has failed in the Senate. Missouri Senator Eric Schmidt on Fox says there's work to be done regarding fair elections.
5: There was a bipartisan commission 20 years ago, the Carter-Baker Commission, that said, hey, here are the 10 things you can do to make sure our elections are secure. California is violating almost all of those now out of raw power play, and we should do something about it. It's certainly something I'm going to fight for.
4: The legislation would have required people to show a document proving their U.S. citizenship when they register to vote.
3: Number two.
4: More than a dozen GOP lawmakers have defied their leadership and President Trump by voting with Democrats to approve a bill to deliver billions of dollars in aid to Ukraine while also imposing sanctions on Russia. Hear the vote count being announced on the House floor.
6: The ayes are 226. The nays are 195. The bill is passed, and without objection, the motion to reconsider is laid upon the table.
4: In a closed-door meeting Wednesday, the House Speaker, Mike Johnson, reportedly urged his members to oppose the measure, urging they should give Trump space to negotiate with Russia.
3: Number three.
4: John Bolton, who served as National Security Advisor to President Trump during his first term, has reached a deal with federal prosecutors to plead guilty to unlawfully retaining classified information. Under the deal's terms, Bolton will also pay a $2.25 million fine. The FDA has launched a safety study of the abortion pill mifepristone, a step that could allow the Trump administration to restrict how it is distributed and used. The Wall Street Journal reports that the effort is expected to take about 6 months. President Trump has told reporters that Bill Pulte, his pick for acting director of national intelligence, will not be nominated to the role permanently.
7: It's an acting position. It's not a permanent. He's not going to be permanent because, you know, I don't think he'd want to be permanent. But he's a very smart guy, and he may find out some things about the rigged elections, et cetera, et cetera.
4: Trump added his administration is also interviewing other candidates. Today is National Donut Day. 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Get a free donut at Dunkin' with the purchase of any beverage.
2: Toasted coconut, please.
4: Ew, coconut donut, really?
2: Yeah, toasted coconut on the outside.
4: No way. I go classic, like glazed. You don't got to try and fix what's not broken.
2: Boring. Thank you, Nicole. 26 minutes now after the hour. On this morning, America's First News. A new survey finds nearly 1 in 3 Americans are turning to side hustles to make ends meet as essential costs rise. Which ones pay the most? Here's Rachel Barber at USA Today. Rachel, what do we have?
8: Yeah, that's right. So there's different research on this. Over the last few years, side hustles and small businesses have sort of boomed coming out of the pandemic. Workers got more flexibility with remote work. They weren't using their 2 hours commute time to drive. They're now using that time to potentially sell things online or pick up some DoorDash delivery orders. And so we've been seeing this rise in side hustles over the last real 5, 6, 7 years. But what was interesting about this new research from OmniSend is that of the about 1 in 3 Americans who have a side hustle, about 50% say that they started their gig in the last year. And we see that obviously as prices have risen over the last year. The job market has sort of weakened over the last year outside of specific sectors like healthcare. And so we're seeing people take up these side hustles basically to make ends meet. It's not everyone, but it's a majority are saying that they're using their side hustle income to just pay for things like gas, rent, utilities, the basics.
2: Boy, is there such a thing as the typical side hustler?
8: In a way, there is, but in another way, there is not. Side hustles are popular across income brackets and generations. Gen Z is the most likely to have one. I've seen survey after survey that Gen Zers are very entrepreneurial minded. They want to work for themselves, so they are most likely to have one. And then after that, closely following them are millennials, and then Gen X, and then baby boomers. So the younger you are, the more likely you are to have one. But at the exact same time, the wealthier you are, the more likely you are to have one. A separate survey found that about 45% of people earning more than $150,000 a year have a side hustle, and that's compared to roughly 31% of those earning less than $50,000. And this financial experts that I spoke with said that this is basically because of the old adage that it takes money to make money. People who have that six-figure income are usually willing to put up more investment to start up a side hustle, to start up a website, to pay for a Shopify subscription, things like that. But it's not stopping lower income people from picking up a side gig as well.
2: I see. We're speaking with Rachel Barber, economy reporter at USA Today. The story is called Americans Are Relying on Side Hustles to Pay Bills. Which ones pay the most?
8: Yeah, so according to this survey and this research, they found that e-commerce is the most popular side hustle, but it's not the most profitable. That would be life coaches. On average, they're making about $150 an hour. But the research also notes that obviously if you're a life coach, that your demand is going to depend heavily on your personal brand and your reputation. Content creators are next on the list, and they make an average of $40 per hour, though that takes some time to sort of build up an online presence and secure brand deals before you can actually start making that cash. And then third on the list is similar affiliate marketers. They make an average of $37.50 per hour. So that's, you know, things like creating content for Pinterest with a link that takes you to an Amazon storefront that you're getting a sort of commission on and things like that.
2: Thanks, Rachel. Rachel Barber, economy reporter at USA Today. 30 minutes now after the hour on This Morning, America's First News.
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9: This is a Bloomberg Money Minute. Main Street is slamming the brakes on hiring. The number of small businesses saying that they're planning new hires has dropped to a six-year low. According to the National Federation of Independent Business, 9% of entrepreneurs plan to create new jobs in the next 3 months. That's the lowest since May 2020. Rising energy costs and economic uncertainty may be holding companies back. Turning to trading, all eyes are on the employment picture. Today is Jobs Day on Wall Street. The jobs report is expected to show employers at 88,000 positions in May. Ahead of that, S&P futures are down 38 points. Dow futures are up 30. Yesterday was a rough day for chip makers on a disappointing forecast from Broadcom. However, the Dow hit an all-time high, rising 875 points to finish the day. And shares of Five Below tumbled close to 14% in trading yesterday. The retailer says it's concerned about its shoppers, which are facing rising fuel costs. Courtney Donahoe, Bloomberg Radio.
10: ABC News, I'm Sherry Preston. The Senate this morning passing legislation to fund President Trump's immigration enforcement agencies to the tune of $70 billion. Before the vote, Republican Lindsey Graham tried to convince Democrats to vote in favor.
11: What we're about to do is fund the Border Patrol and ICE through the entire Trump term because you wouldn't help us. America will be safer. I ask for adoption of this amendment.
10: As a part of the bill, Democrats had tried to get an amendment passed that would have formally outlawed the creation of that so-called anti-weaponization fund, but Republicans refused to go along with that. The House passing a bill not endorsed by President Trump that would provide aid to Ukraine and would sanction key segments of the Russian economy. Former National Security Advisor John Bolton due in court later this month after agreeing to plead guilty to mishandling classified documents. This is ABC News.
12: 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Well, an Indiana man accused of assaulting two teenage girls on a flight to Portland will spend 30 days behind bars. 27-year-old Aiden Carter was accused of inappropriately touching a 16 and 17-year-old girl on a crowded flight in December of 2024. He pleaded guilty last December and was sentenced Wednesday here in Portland. He'll be on probation for 5 years after his release and will have to undergo a sex offender evaluation. A Pittston man is in custody on felony warrants after police say he ran away from his home. Police say 38-year-old Nicholas Worthing was convicted in 2025 for stalking but did not show up for a sentencing hearing. Kanawha County deputies and U.S. Marshals went to his home this week and took him into custody after he ran from the home. He faces additional charges related to an incident in 2025 when he repeatedly used a front-end loader to damage a neighbor's car. A scary moment for a local security guard who says he stopped a woman who was driving the wrong way on I-295 in Portland Tuesday afternoon. Max Smith believes the 76-year-old woman drove up an off-ramp on Congress Street innocently, thinking it was an on-ramp.
13: In my opinion, someone's grandmother, very sweet person, and on her way to an appointment, I think just made a mistake.
12: CBS 13 News reports state police confirmed that the woman was cited for operating the wrong way. Accurate weather forecast now, sun with increasing clouds today, the high 79. It'll be partly cloudy tonight with a low of 54, tipping down again, and cloudy with rain tomorrow afternoon, much cooler with a high of only 65. Currently, we've got 59 here in Portland. I'm Jason Taylor. It's the station for Grace Curley, noon to 2 today, and Howie Carr from 2 till 6. 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

0: top national stories with the context to make sense of it all. 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
1: Thanks for spending time with us. Welcome into Friday, June 5th. Gordon Deal with Nicole Murray. Some of our top stories and headlines. Victory for Trump. Senate in the wee hours this morning passed a $70 billion border enforcement bill. The upper chamber, though, unable to pass Trump's voter ID law. The House approves aid for Ukraine. Trump announces a $700 million investment in the coal industry. Clothing retailers face a surge in returns due to customer use of weight loss drugs. University of Texas won the Women's College World Series for the second year in a row. And how Elmo features in the NBA Finals with Game 2 tonight between the Knicks and Spurs. That story in about 20 minutes. The government later today releases the jobs report for May. Here's a preview from Mark Hamrick, senior economic analyst at Bankrate.com. Mark, what are expectations?
2: The U.S. economy, indeed the job market itself, have been remarkably resilient through seemingly a lot of body blows that have been dealt their ways. And so the reality is that the unemployment rate was recently at 4.3%. The consensus among economists is that it should stay there at least for the month of May in the forthcoming employment report, and that the number of jobs added will be somewhat similar to what we saw for April, which is 115,000 jobs added. For the previous 3 months, we were well below that 115,000, so on average. So we'll see whether we get a decent month of out of May's job market. We also got a look at the job openings data earlier this week, and we had a big pickup in job openings, the largest number in about 2 years. But, you know, there's always going to be some sort of conundrum attached to these numbers, Gordon. So one of the things we saw was more job openings, but fewer people hired. Now, maybe we'll get some of those openings, you know, filled in the next couple of months, and then we get a rebound there. So I think the good news for workers is that the job market is broadly holding up, but it's a bit of a frozen job market in the sense of the number of jobs being added is subpar compared to what we've seen in recent years. But because we don't have that many people entering the labor force because of immigration and the departures of people who are more senior, quote unquote, like me, older workers retiring, we don't need that many more jobs to keep the unemployment rate steady.
1: I see. We're speaking with Mark Hamrick, senior economic analyst at Bankrate.com. We're discussing a preview of the May jobs report. How about some of the job gains and maybe job declines that we've seen lately, Mark?
2: Mm-hmm. Well, we have a number of ways to look at that. And one fresh update that we got this week, which was from ADP, that is the private sector jobs data that comes obviously from a single company counting them as opposed to the government. And that was surprisingly decent. And what I mean by that was in past months, we've talked about the fact that in the government data, we've largely been led by healthcare and social assistance, and the rest of the economy not so much. Well, in the ADP data, we basically saw small, medium, and large companies adding workers, and we saw it really across the board in sectors. So the one

0: in the job market. So far, so okay. And in this environment, given the difficulties associated with the Iran war, inflaming inflation, we'll take okay, but we could probably do a little better.
1: Yeah, so that said, I mean, what if the Strait of Hormuz opened this afternoon? What might that do to the job market, if anything? Are they tied somehow?
0: The question is, how soon do you actually get essentially supply chains reestablished? And what we learned during COVID, when we all sort of got our first ever lesson in supply chains, is that that takes a while. So inflation, unfortunately, gets a new lease on life here as well. And, of course, that leads to the possibility the Federal Reserve will be pondering more seriously an interest rate hike, not at the meeting upcoming, but perhaps later this year.
1: Thanks, Mark. Mark Hamrick, Senior Economic Analyst at Bankrate.com. 21 minutes now in front of the hour. On This Morning, America's First News. Coming up next, weight loss drugs breaking city budgets.
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13: I'm AccuWeather meteorologist Joe Lundberg. There's a reason visitors from all over the world stream into southern Maine every summer. With daytime highs averaging in the upper 70s and lows in the 50s, many consider our weather summertime perfection. But we also get our share of severe thunderstorms, strong winds, and dangerous lightning. Don't let summer storms sneak up on your plans. Tune in for frequent AccuWeather updates on southern Maine's official weather station, News Radio 98.5 FM and AM 560 WGAN.
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0: 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Many public employers started covering weight loss medications for their workers a few years ago when the blockbuster drugs hit the market. Far more employees were prescribed the drugs than expected, though. Cities and towns are now racing to control surging healthcare costs, and many blame the increasingly ubiquitous drugs for contributing to a budget squeeze. Examples from Owen Tucker Smith, reporter at the Wall Street Journal. Owen, what's up here?
1: Yeah, so a lot of these towns and their public health insurance plans, which, you know, work for teachers, firefighters, police officers, etc., they covered weight loss drugs years ago when everyone else was doing the same, and they didn't realize how popular they would be. And now they're seeing their health insurance costs starting to go way up. We're seeing premiums rising much higher than they normally do. And that deals a big blow to these towns that often have really razor-thin budgets, and they can't just easily adjust to a 15% increase in healthcare costs.
0: Goodness. All right. So one of the towns you focused on was, I believe it was Belchertown, Massachusetts. Explain what happened there.
1: Yeah. So Belchertown is part of a trust of, you know, dozens of different public entities in Massachusetts that all gets their health care through the same group. And that group sent these towns letters last year, basically saying, because of a variety of factors, including the rise of weight loss drugs, our trust is running really low on money. They were nearing insolvency, and these towns kind of had to bail it out by paying for these mid-year rate increases. And for Belchertown, that meant over $900,000 that they had to cobble together from a variety of sources. So they had to implement reductions to the school budget. They had to go into their long-term town stabilization funds. And this is a really big shock for a town of this size.
0: Yeah, geez. Further south in Delaware, what happened there?
1: Yeah, so Delaware is one of these places where we're seeing standoff between unions and employers. And Delaware, a lot of teachers specifically were complaining that these proposed cuts to weight loss drug coverage were going to be really harmful for them. So lots of employees cobbled together these pieces of testimony about how they had been on these drugs and what it would mean for them if the access was taken away.
0: So I guess towns are still determining if the costs are worth it. Are we still there, or is it worth it and we can't afford it right now? How do we characterize this?
1: Absolutely. So there's kind of a couple different schools of thought here. And one is that, yes, maybe costs are going to increase right now in the short term because it's really expensive for us as a town to be paying for these drugs. But hopefully that means that we are going to have a healthier town population. And down the road, we'll see healthcare costs go down because people are on these drugs and it's making them healthier. But there's other towns that say, well, maybe there are long-term benefits, but we can't pay for that right now because when you're asking us to pay these 10, 15, 20% increases in healthcare costs, that means a lot for our budget right now, and so it's not worth it. Wow. And so I think it's going to take years for, you know, economists to fully sort out exactly how these drugs impact the healthcare system and whether it in the net saves money or costs money. But these towns don't really have years to make those decisions because they're sorting out their budgets right now.
0: Thanks, Owen. Owen Tucker Smith, reporter at the Wall Street Journal. By the way, it's Friday, which means a new video posting later this morning on Facebook, Instagram, TikTok, and X. Nicole and I battle it out over which is better, hot or iced coffee. You can let us know which side you're on. Simply search This Morning with Gordon DEAL. 12 minutes now in front of the hour on This Morning, America's First News.
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0: Glad you could be with us. Welcome into Friday. 9 minutes now in front of the hour on This Morning, America's First News. Once again, here's Nicole Murray.
10: And now, the three big things you need to know. Number one.
11: Legislation that would have required people to show a document proving their U.S. citizenship when they register to vote has failed in the Senate. Kentucky Congressman James Comer on Fox.
12: In Kentucky, if someone is arrested and convicted for voter fraud, it always pertains to absentee ballots. And one of the charges they get on them is mail-in fraud. So if you just have drop boxes, you take out a tool in the toolbox to hold people accountable for cheating.
11: President Trump has said that the Save America Act should be his congressional allies' top priority.
10: Number two.
11: The president is again seeking to boost the struggling U.S. coal industry, announcing a plan to spend nearly $700 million to support coal-fired power plants and coal exports.
13: As a result of the $700 million investment that I'm announcing today, we will protect 14 coal plants and 42 coal mines. It's a tremendous number. And build two new coal plants and one massive new export terminal because we're exporting coal.
11: A White House official said the announcements will support or create more than 14,000 jobs in coal, construction, rail, and maritime industries.
14: Number three.
11: Karen Reed has filed a lawsuit against the Massachusetts State Police and Canton Police Department, alleging that two officers involved in investigating her after her boyfriend's death had exchanged racist and misogynistic messages for years. ABC News legal contributor Brian Buckmeyer.

0: What Karen Reed's going to have to prove, and a lot of it she seemingly pointed out in her own criminal case through her attorneys, is that both the state and the city knew of the bad apples within their ranks, did not remove them when certain facts came to light.
1: Last year, Reed was found not guilty of murdering her boyfriend, Boston police officer John O'Keefe. A man, woman, and two girls have been found stabbed to death in what investigators believe is a murder-suicide in Miami. Police say they believe 42-year-old Ryan Whiten killed his two daughters and their mother before taking his own life. President Trump has announced that he intends to build a promenade behind the Lincoln Memorial.
2: They want to call it the Trump Promenade, but I don't know if I want to do that.
1: And finally, Hailey, data says that 30% of women and 48% of men experience higher libido during the summer. Experts say this is due to increased sunlight exposure and social activity. Yeah, everyone comes outside. I feel like I'm a new person in summer. I'm like, oh my gosh, I forgot the sky is blue and the grass is green.
3: Go outside on a Friday night, a couple of drinks.
1: Never know who you're going to meet.
3: Oh.
1: Well, not like that.
3: I was thinking married couples.
1: Oh, well, I'm not married. Boring. We're kind of in different situations.
3: So we might then watch for, what, a baby boom late next winter, early spring, if that's 9 months from now?
1: Yeah, definitely,
3: we'll
1: definitely.
3: See. 6 minutes now in front of the hour.
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9: This is the Bloomberg Business of Entertainment Report. Broadway is gearing up for its biggest night. The Tony Awards will be held Sunday at Radio City Music Hall. Ryan Donovan, assistant professor of theater studies at Duke University, says there'll be plenty of surprises.
10: There's a toss-up for best play and best musical, which almost never happens. There's no clear front runner in a lot of the big races, so it's going to be a really exciting night.
9: Donovan says best play could come down to Giants, starring John Lithgow, and Liberation, which won the Pulitzer. And when it comes to best musical,
10: the race really seems to have narrowed between Schmigadoon, based on the Apple TV series, and The Lost Boys, based on the vampire movie from the 1980s.
9: Both Lost Boys and Schmigadoon are likely to win something, as both earned a leading 12 nominations. The awards will be hosted by Pink, and they come as the 2025-26 Broadway season set a new box office record for the second year in a row. However, attendance was down, and the average paid admission was higher. Karen Moscow, Bloomberg Radio.
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3: Thanks for being with us. All Elmo wanted to do was make sure that both the Knicks and Spurs enjoyed their time in the NBA Finals. However, Today.com says the furry red Sesame Street star was not expecting so many people to have strong opinions about his message. In an attempt to join the convo, Elmo

words of support rooting on both teams did not go as planned. Ahead of Game 1 Wednesday, Elmo's official X account tweeted, "Elmo hopes both teams have fun," included basketball emoji. Generally, people were stunned that Elmo wouldn't root for the Knicks. One wrote, "Elmo, my guy, you're literally red and furry from Sesame Street in the heart of NYC. This is your moment to finally pick a side, little buddy." Another replied, "We'll forgive the neutrality if you rock the orange and blue tonight." Game 2 is tonight. The Knicks lead the best of 7 series, 1-0. By yesterday, Elmo was back. He wrote, "Knicks, that last message? Elmo didn't mean to spur you on." That'll do it for this hour. For Nicole Murray, I'm Gordon Deal. 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

0: This is Maine. 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On Tuesday, June 9th, Maine's political future starts to take shape. 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On Tuesday, June 9th, all eyes turn to Maine. 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Aaron Chadbourne hosts When Maine Makes Decisions. 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
1: From ABC News, I'm Sherry Preston. A little over an hour ago, the Senate passed the $70 billion deal to fund ICE and the Border Patrol. Republicans say the bill will make the country safer. Democrats had tried to add an amendment that would have formally gotten rid of President Trump's $1.8 billion fund set up for those who feel they've been wronged by the government, but Republicans voted it down. This is Minority Leader Chuck Schumer.
2: After tonight's vote, it's clear to Americans that Republicans refuse to outlaw Donald Trump's $2 billion slush fund. Now the whole country can see the truth. Republicans fought like hell to please Donald Trump and his slush fund, but didn't lift a finger to help working Americans lower their costs.
1: The bill funds immigration enforcement through the end of President Trump's term. The House passing a bill that would aid Ukraine and sanction parts of the Russian economy, despite objections from Republicans who warned the bill would undermine negotiations currently underway on ending the conflict. And says ABC's Karen Waugh.
3: Now, Ukrainian President Zelensky has sent a letter to Putin proposing they meet to discuss compromises to end the war. And warning Putin, if he doesn't help end the conflict, Putin will have to fight for his own existence.
1: With World Cup games just 1 week away, security experts like former DHS official John Cohen are warning that the security threat level is unprecedented right now and has been made worse by the elimination of resources at the federal level.
4: For some of these key security and emergency management and homeland security jobs, you really want to put people in there that have experience, that understand how to conduct these operations, who understand intelligence.
1: Security experts say the U.S. is experiencing an extremely heightened threat environment currently. As severe weather moves east from the upper Midwest and the Plain States, other parts of the country will be dealing with extreme heat over the weekend. You're listening to ABC News.
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7: 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Democratic U.S. Senate candidate Graham Platner now denying a claim in the New York Times by a woman that he harmed her.
8: Anything alleging physicality, anything alleging that I knew what my tattoo was, these are the statements of someone who's politically motivated.
7: Platner appeared on MS Now Thursday night, last night, after one woman's account that he physically harmed her when they were dating years ago, and claimed by two other women of mistreatment. He said one of the women, who is now a conservative activist, was politically motivated. Platner also said he's not dropping out of the race. California Congressman Ro Khanna defending Platner before those two appear together in and Bar Harbor tonight. And O'Connor says harmful treatment claims by women represents wrong and toxic behavior, but also says Plattner has acknowledged his earlier shortcomings and sought redemption. O'Connor will appear with Plattner at a rally in Bar Harbor that will also feature Governor candidate Troy Jackson and 2nd District Congressional candidate Matt Dunlap. The event will take place at the Criterion Theater. A motorcyclist is now dead after he went off the road in Paris. Police say 33-year-old Carlton Marilup, Mexico, was riding his motorcycle on Park Street when he passed another vehicle and lost control by trying to avoid hitting a second vehicle. Marilup then hit an embankment and was pronounced dead after being taken to a hospital. Police say speed appears to be a factor in that crash. A barn in Randolph has gone up in flames. That barn on Barber Road is owned by the electrical contracting company Couch Brothers. The company says firefighters extinguished the flames and everyone's safe. There's been no word on the cause of the fire or the extent of the damage. A Pittston man is in custody on felony warrants after police say he ran away from his home. Police say 38-year-old Nicholas Worthing was convicted in 2025 for stalking, but didn't show up for his sentencing hearing. Kennebec County deputies and U.S. Marshals, they went to his home this week and took him into custody after he ran from the home. He faces additional charges related to an incident in 2025 when he reportedly used a front-end loader to damage a neighbor's car. University of Maine is launching two doctoral nursing programs which are aimed at addressing the state's growing demand for nurses and rural primary health care. Now, the programs are a research-focused doctor of philosophy in nursing and a doctor of nursing practice. UMaine says advanced practice nurses can provide primary care and fill critical gaps in rural areas. Startup funding for the degree comes from a $3 million federal grant that U.S. Senator Susan Collins secured in 2024. Maine Deputy Secretary of State Catherine McBrien is confirming that Governor Janet Mills, she's going to be on next week's ballot in the U.S. Senate despite suspending her campaign in April.
9: She never actually sent in a notification to the elections office to officially withdraw from the election. So she is still on the ballot and votes for her will still be counted.
7: CBS 13 News reports Mills this week said she halted her campaign over financial issues but never actually dropped out of the race. Her comments came after new reporting about scandals surrounding Democratic candidate Graham Plattner that we just told you about at the start of this newscast. WGAN Newstime is 6:06. Checking the markets from yesterday. Dow up on Thursday, 874. S&P was higher by just 30. NASDAQ was up by 23. Checking stock futures this morning. We got the Dow down by 2. That's almost neutral. S&P down by 43. NASDAQ is off by 342 now. Checking sports.
10: Yesterday, the Boston Red Sox lost to the Baltimore Orioles 8-2 over at Fenway. Starter Brian Bale allowed 6 runs in the first inning and was sent down to AAA after the game. Sox will play the New York Yankees for the first time this season tonight in the Bronx. After scoring 19 runs in the last two prior games, the Portland Sea Dogs scored only a run, losing to the Hartford Yard Goats 4-1. Same two tonight at Hadlock Field. The Hearts of Pine will play Sunday in New York against Brooklyn FC in USL Cup play. The team got good news yesterday as they were granted a USL women's franchise kicking off next May. Andy Mounter, News Radio, WGAN.
7: Now give it the forecast, Joe Lumber.
1: Sun through high clouds, high 82 today. Partly cloudy, low 54 tonight. More clouds than sun tomorrow. Much cooler with an afternoon thunderstorm, high 66.
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11: Do you know what today is?
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0: It is 6:08 on the WGAN Morning News on National Donut Day.
1: Yeah. National Donut Day.
0: And National Donut Day.
1: You know, what were the costs of donuts back in 1965? Well, that would be the question, because that's the year we're doing this.
2: Did you guys, and I was busy when I heard Danny ask you, Matt, about the year we're going to do today, yesterday, and you guys came up with 65, really?
0: Well, we were going back to the 60s, and that's okay. One of the years we have not yet done.
2: Yeah, okay. So, do you know the band that just played there?
0: Obviously, I know the song.
1: A listener didn't know it on Facebook when they had mentioned it. Can you play that Sugar Pie Honey song? Yeah. I'm like, yeah.
2: That would be the Four Tops.
0: The Four Tops.
2: A Motown legend band. Legendary band, yes.
0: Indeed. Well, see, you know those things far better than I. It is kind of funny how sometimes songs like that are
2: they're
0: so well
2: too.
0: Known.
2: Yeah,
0: but
2: yeah. You don't know who did it.
0: Yeah, sure, I mean, like, who the heck is that? You know, I don't know. Anyway, so happy Friday. We made it.
2: Donut.
0: Yes, happy Donut Day. By the way, Danny, big miss in the promo there for the donuts. Teenage Mutant Ninja Turtles 2, The Secret of the Ooze,
1: the second movie.
0: They used donuts in the later part of the movie when they're in the big courtyard there, it's like the landfill or something. It's like the Shredder's in the trash heap. Because remember, he got thrown in the trash in the end of the first movie? And that's where his little base is like in the landfill or whatever. I don't know. But they had a big fight there with the two new big giant mutant scary creatures or whatever. And they tried to distract them and then introduce the anti-mutagen by bribing them with donuts. And I believe, if I'm not mistaken, the shtick was that it was the traditional pre-fight donut. That it was some sort of ninja tradition of some sorts to have a pre-fight donut.
2: Hmm.
0: And
3: welcome.
4: Whoa. All we need now is Wide World of Sports in a blimp.
5: Yeah. Huh?
0: This would be, by the way, the movie that Vanilla Ice was in.
3: The very thing that was your making will now be your undoing.
0: Yeah, and then see, this is a longer scene. I think it's,
1: yeah, the donut thing
0: is part of it.
1: Yeah.
0: Obviously. But he presents the donuts in the middle of it. He's like, wait, before we fight, the pre-fight donut. See, that would have been a nice little cut to add in there.
2: You know what kind of donut?
0: It looked, if I recall, like sugary and pink with sprinkles.
2: Okay.
0: I'm not sure if it was a plain donut with a lot of frosting on it, perhaps. It may have been a mix. There may have been a lot of donuts in there that were of various types to appeal to, you know, everyone. They had frozen in ice cube trays the anti-mutagen and hid it inside the donuts. That was the scheme to get them to do it. And they ate like two of them, but then they like discovered they cracked open a donut and they were like, "Oh my god, here's the thing!"
5: Oh, yes.
0: Yeah, there you go.
5: Num nums,
1: num nums,
5: numbers. Yeah, good boy.
0: Have another.
5: Yeah, good boy.
0: So the. After they started that fight, that's when they broke it. That's when Vanilla Ice appeared, actually. They were having that fight, and then they got knocked into a club, which apparently is perhaps next to the trash heap. I don't know. So a few questions I have about that movie, actually. But they break into it by accident, and Vanilla Ice is doing a concert.
2: A club? What kind of a club?
0: It was a pretty small club. I mean, for
2: like
0: Vanilla
2: a nightclub
0: Ice,
2: or what? Or
0: yeah.
2: What? Okay.
0: Right. Like a nightclub, yeah. Right. It was like a dance hall kind of thing, right. And there was maybe like 100 people in it, maybe, at the most. A bar. Kind of, you know, like a bar with a little stage for, you know, a little club.
2: Small stage for...
0: It was, and it was always something that kind of stuck with me about that movie. It was like, wait a minute, this is Vanilla... I mean, I realize it was Vanilla Ice, but this was kind of during the heyday of Vanilla Ice, like when he was kind of a big act. What's he doing at a club? Like a little tiny bar or something like that?
1: I think that's all he can sell out at that point.
0: Well...
2: By the way, is he in with the 250th anniversary concert in D.C. or...
0: Wasn't he originally? Wasn't he?
2: I can't remember if he's.
0: But here's the question.
2: Josh Filler's comment yesterday, which is great, where he went with that. These are people that were like B-list. He basically said they were B-list when I was in high school.
0: Yeah. No, Vanilla Ice is in. Yeah, New York Times piece 12 hours ago. apparently, Bret Michaels is still out. Vanilla Ice is in.
2: We've got comprehensive coverage of this upcoming event.
0: I guess so.
2: Yeah, it never stops.
0: This is hilarious. I mean, you do have to chuckle a little bit.
2: Of course.
0: I'm reading through the article. Pretty soon, it seemed like Vanilla Ice was the only one left. He said in an interview with the New York Times this week that it was a shame that everybody couldn't stop, collaborate, and listen. That's an actual quote from the New York Times piece. Hmm. By the way, you know what his real name is? Vanilla Ice?
2: I do, but I forgot it years ago.
0: Robert Van Winkle.
2: Yes. Yeah.
0: I can see...
2: The Van Winkle part doesn't go, does it?
0: Why he went with Vanilla Ice.
2: Yeah.
0: I can see why he did. Anyway, speaking of the New York Times, I wonder... Man, Jason
2: right,
0: Taylor.
2: Okay, so nobody should take this the wrong way when I say... Graham Platner is the gift that keeps on giving. I'm not taking a side here. I'm also overwhelmed.
0: You're talking about content-wise.
2: I'm talking about content-wise.
0: Always giving you content.
2: Right. And then it's really, I'm struggling to keep up with everything. And then we've got this attack on Nirav Shah that's come out just yesterday as well. And I got that coming up. So there's just all kinds of stuff happening. And yes, New York Times came out with a story yesterday. And that's almost like old now.
0: Yeah.
2: With everything that's happened. He went on MS Now last night.
0: He did. Yeah. And denied an awful lot of things in that MS Now appearance. I mean, we'll be talking about this, I suspect, most of the day, including the accusations that were made inside of the New York Times piece, the responses to it, the women, particularly the primary woman that was featured in the story, who made many of the accusations, and her take. She is actually none too happy about the New York Times running the piece now. There's a lot of angles to this that we will tackle throughout
2: that part.
0: The morning.
2: No, she's unwell with them running it now. What does she want them to wait or
0: what, no? Well, actually, you know what? I've got a few minutes in this segment. Let me read to you.
2: Okay,
0: I was just reading it this morning. So this is Lindsay Fifield. Actually, I don't know how to pronounce her last name. Believe it or not, but she gave a long post on X. Explaining the whole story, and I probably don't have time to read the whole thing to you. She basically described that her process of like even talking to them in the first place. I'll pick it up from here. She said, "The day I saw him announce he was running, I wanted to make sure people knew that he had a Nazi tattoo, and I was terrified that he would find out it was me. But of course, he knew it was me. What's ironic is I absolutely never would have shared my story if he hadn't been relentlessly attacking my character behind the scenes for months once the tattoo story did come out. I tried to signal that I wasn't the source and stayed completely silent about him on social media, even though most of my friends posted regularly about what a bad person he was. But then in early April, the New York Times came to me. I asked how they got my number. I said that I was not interested in sharing my story. They said, but wait, there are other women. Women terrified to tell their stories, too, and you need to band together. We will help you. We will protect you. Men can't keep getting away with this. Hours before their first call to me, I saw Eric Swalwell's nameplate get removed from his office door in the Cannon office building in Washington, D.C., and I felt like it might have been fate. I welcomed the two journalists into my home days later, nervous and overwhelmed. Justin Fairfax had just murdered his wife and himself the previous day, and even conservative pundits were conjecturing that if those women hadn't accused him of abuse, this never would have happened. But I did tell them my story. I let them take pictures of my diary pages. I sent them screenshots of messages and gave them phone numbers and contacts. It was excruciating. I was surprised by the details that I remembered, and as I pored through the old messages, I was horrified by how much I had forgotten. I explained very clearly that, like many women abused by their partners, I had not told anyone about his violence at the time. In fact, I had covered for and defended it. I accepted his earnest apologies. They said that's fine, because my diary entries and my on-the-record story was enough. They connected me with two of the other victims so that we wouldn't feel so alone. I insisted to each of them that I trusted the New York Times journalists and that we were doing

0: the right thing, despite their sadly very accurate sense that something was wrong. One of the victims and I realized that our relationships with Graham overlapped completely. He had been cheating on both of us the entire time that we were together. I should note here, by the way, just for the record, that my life is right now quite beautiful. And she goes on to talk about how, you know, things are going well and whatnot. And so basically, I didn't really want to share this, but
1: yeah.
0: I did. I felt like I had to. The follow-up post to it, though, is the one that I'm referencing here. I bucked all advice from my friends and resisted my bias here to actually trust the Times journalists with my story. As they left my home, they asked that I not talk to any other outlets, and I insisted then and repeatedly over the following weeks that I would keep my word and only share this story with them. But then the weeks dragged on. They kept coming back to me saying that the editors needed more. I needed to go on the record, of course, again. We needed more screenshots. I met every benchmark they set, eager to provide more sources or evidence as needed. After the story went up, I began to ask them, wait, where are the stories from the other women you talked about? Where are the accusations of sexual assault? Why am I the focus? Why are there 11 paragraphs dedicated to detailing my work history, more than has been published about Graham Plattner's by far? Why does it say nobody could corroborate when I offered them sources that could corroborate? Why did they include an out-of-context quote from a friend joking, don't call Graham, after I called off my wedding? Because, of course, she knew that I never would. Where were the screenshots they had said that they would use, or the mention that I had supported local Democrats and that most of my family and my husband is liberal? The editors said that it was too much and that they couldn't include it. The Times also failed to include any mention that I did confide in multiple friends throughout the years that Graham had been abusive. Long before he was running for office, those friends confirm that they told the New York Times that very fact. It dawned on me that this really was a setup all along. The journalists I trusted who convinced me to share my story that I never wanted to share methodically delayed and twisted this into a gift to the Plattner campaign, violating the trust of his victims, shattering the trust I placed in them, the most vulnerable story of my life. And at the end of my call with them, I reluctantly accepted their insistence that this was still a powerful story and that I had done a brave thing. I thanked them for their hard work, etc. Still fawning after all these years. She's an old campaign flack. That's why she talks about the times like that. I'll give you the crux of it. She is displeased with the framing of the story. Obviously, it's a bad story for Graham Plattner. Yeah. Obviously, you don't want a story from the New York Times that says three women are accusing you credibly of abuse, and you're a lying liar because everything inside of it says everything you've ever said about anything is a lie,
1: right,
0: including the fact that you didn't know that your tattoo was a Nazi tattoo because he used to call it my Totenkopf with one of the women involved in the story.
1: Mm-hmm.
0: The framing of it, though, is, and I agree with this after having read it, incredibly soft-pedaling it. They buried the lead 22 sentences in, I believe it was. It was very far down there, and they went out of their way to try to inject yeah buts and doubts and things that really, I think, softened the edge of it. There's a thing in PR flack world, which I know about because I had to, you know, live in that world for long enough, where you basically there you know that there are things that are out there about your candidate that are going to absolutely obliterate them, to destroy them, to completely implode the campaign. And they're going to come out somehow. So you as a flack, you as a communications professional, can do one thing and one thing only to try to save the ship, right, as the ship is sinking. And that thing is to get a friendly journalist or a friendly outlet to produce something that will indeed reveal the story, and it will be negative and it will be bad for you, but will do it in such a way that it takes the edge off of it so that it won't be completely imploding everything.
1: Damage control.
0: And that is the accusation she's making, is that the New York Times was dutifully doing that for the Graham Plattner campaign.
1: Okay, well, I read that. I guess I can see that a bit. I'm trying to look at it, you know, from my perspective, just with no...
0: Well, my first reaction to the story was that it was a incredibly damning story and that it was destructive to try. I mean, like, he may not survive it. Like, but after reviewing some of the criticisms of those who objected to it, particularly hearing her story about how there were... I mean, there are accusations of sexual assault. that are out. That was what I was alluding to last week. And she just said it on the record, so now I can talk about it, okay? Like, you know, that was not in here. That was not in this story. There was very troubling hints of something like that, like pinning a woman's arm behind her back and shoving her into a bedroom and telling her to stay there until she calmed down.
1: Right.
0: And then she falls asleep and leaves the next morning. Like, there's some really things that allude to, wow, that's messed up. But there is not what I had heard and what apparently the New York Times had heard about credible accusations of something a little bit more than that.
1: Juicy.
0: Well, I don't want to say juicy because it's an awful crime.
1: I think from your perspective,
0: juicy
1: though,
0: in terms of talking about it in terms of the campaign, I guess. Yeah.
1: From your perspective, Matt, yes.
0: I don't want that to be true. I would rather just beat him. You know, I'd rather it be an up and up race and there's not a scandal and nobody got abused. I mean, just for the record here.
1: Okay.
0: I do not pine away for a crime to have occurred so that this guy can go away. I do want him to go away, but geez, not bad. I'm way long. Let me take a break. Jason, what do you got for us in the
1: newsroom? Oh, wow. We are long. I'll try to make this fast here. National Republican Committee now weighing in on Maine Democratic U.S. Senate Kennedy Graham Platner's controversies. We have that take for you coming up, as well as all the other stuff that's going on. After more than 18 hours inside the chambers, Senate Republicans have passed a $70 billion immigration enforcement bill after weeks of delays. That happening just like an hour and a half ago. Not that long ago, really, all night. Right now, we've got 61 in Portland. It is 6:24 our time with your AccuWeather forecast.
2: Sun through, high clouds, high 82 today. Partly cloudy, low 54 tonight. More clouds than sun tomorrow. Much cooler with an afternoon thunderstorm, high 66. I'm AccuWeather meteorologist Heather Zayer on Southern Maine's official weather station, News Radio 98.5 and AM 560 WGAN.
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0: right, so pretty short segment here since I did go so long. 879-9426 throughout the morning if you'd like to be a part of the program. We want to hear from you, so please give us a buzz. Obviously, we've got a lot of stuff to react to today. I'll cover the actual story itself from the New York Times and what is in it, whatever you think of the story. Coming up next at 6:30, we have a little half hour there for you to join and be a part of the program. Then coming up at 7:08, we're going to have Ben Midgley. He'll be joining the program to round out our gubernatorial conversations this week. So that'll be a good talk. And then John Tomasi at 7:30. Coffee and Politics with the triumphant return of Greg Lagerquist at 8. And then we'll round out the show at the end with a quick market update, the caller of the week, and more. We'll be right back.
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12: C News. I'm Sherry Preston. After more than 18 hours, the Senate has passed a $70 billion immigration enforcement bill. Alaska's Lisa Murkowski, the only Republican to join Democrats in voting against it, and the stipulation it contained banning President Trump's $1.8 billion anti-weaponization fund. The bill will fund ICE and Border Patrol through the end of the president's term. The House passing a bill to aid Ukraine and to sanction key segments of the Russian economy. There's a hearing scheduled today in front of an appeals court over the massive ballroom President Trump says is a national security issue. A federal judge issued an injunction 3 months ago, says ABC's Peter Haralambos.
13: Judge Richard Leon, back in March, ruled that Trump went well beyond his authority in building this ballroom without getting any kind of authorization from Congress.
12: Amid a heightened threat environment, some are warning about security at World Cup matches, the first ones beginning in less than a week. This is ABC News.
14: 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Democratic U.S. Senate candidate Graham Platner facing new controversy after reporting by the New York Times Thursday about a physical altercation with his ex-girlfriend, or one of them. Lindsay Fifield claimed Platner grabbed her by the shoulders, shoved her into a room, and wouldn't let her out until she calmed down. At least two other women described Platner as volatile, toxic, demeaning to women, and physically intimidating. Latest revelation comes days after reports that Platner had sex messaged women early in his marriage. Meanwhile, Platner is denying those claims from those women. He appeared on MS Now last night, where he said any allegations he was violent towards a girlfriend are simply not true. Also said,

0: One of the women, who is now a conservative activist, was politically motivated. California Congressman Ro Khanna is defending Plattner before the two appear together tonight in Bar Harbor. Khanna says harmful treatment claims by women represent wrong and toxic behavior, but also says Plattner has acknowledged his earlier shortcomings and sought redemption. Khanna is going to appear with Plattner at a rally in Bar Harbor. It's also going to feature governor candidate Troy Jackson and 2nd District Congressional candidate Matt Dunlap. That event's going to take place at Criterion Theater. An Indiana man accused of assaulting two teenage girls on a flight to Portland will spend 30 days behind bars. 27-year-old Aiden Carter was accused of inappropriately touching a 16- and 17-year-old girl on a crowded flight in December of 2024. He pleaded guilty last December, was sentenced on Wednesday. An infant's recovering in the Penobscot County town of Eddington after being revived by CPR and an overdose reversal medication. Deputies say they were called to a report of an infant in cardiac arrest and assisted a parent in administering CPR to that child. They say they were told the child may be suffering from an overdose and then administered two doses of overdose reversing naloxone. The infant survived and the incident is now being investigated by the state and Penobscot County District Attorney. Democratic Governor candidate Dr. Nirav Shah is now being attacked over his handling of a deadly Legionnaires' disease outbreak in Illinois in 2015 when he was the health director there. 16 people died in the outbreak, and Democratic Illinois State Senator Christina Castro says Shah prioritized his public image over effectively managing the crisis.
1: This is not a gotcha Apple research thing. This was really a deadly scandal in Illinois, and Maine voters deserve to know about it.
0: CBS 13 News reports Shah is standing by what he called his scientific response to the Legionnaires outbreak. WGA and News Time is 6:34. Markets from yesterday, Dow up on Thursday, 874. S&P higher by just 30, and the Nasdaq was up by 20. Stock futures this morning. Currently, the Dow is the one that's in the green, up by 84. NASDAQ in the red, down 27. And NASDAQ's down 263. It's the S&P, which is down by 27 right now. Checking sports.
2: Yesterday, the Boston Red Sox lost to the Baltimore Orioles 8-2 over at Fenway. Starter Brian Bale allowed 6 runs in the first inning and was sent down to AAA after the game. Sox will play the New York Yankees for the first time this season tonight in the Bronx. After scoring 19 runs in the last two prior games, the Portland Sea Dogs scored only a run, losing to the Hartford Yard Goats 4-1. Same two tonight at Hadlock Field. The Hearts of Pine will play Sunday in New York against Brooklyn FC in USL Cup play. Andy Mounter, News Radio, WGAN.
0: And your accurate weather forecast, Joe Lundberg. Actually, not Joe Lundberg.
3: Sun through high clouds, high 82 today. Partly cloudy, low 54 tonight. More clouds than sun tomorrow. Much cooler with an afternoon thunderstorm, high 66.
0: Thank you, Heather's air, 61 in Portland, 6:36 the time. Next high tide at Portland Harbor, 3:26 this afternoon. Jason Taylor, News Radio, WGAN.

What's going on? 636 WGAN Morning News. It is Friday. It's the end of the week. Pleasure to have you with us, as always. And it is a perfect time to call in, 879-9426. First thought I had when I read the story, and if you don't know what I'm talking about, I assume you do, but you don't necessarily. It is the New York Times piece, Several Women Who Dated Graham Plattner Recall Unsettling Behavior. Subhead, the Democratic candidate for Senate in Maine could be charming, women said in interviews, but some found his actions intimidating and disturbing. Inside this piece, which is long, so I'm not going to read it to you. I do love reading to you sometimes, but alas, not this time. It's just too long for that. But inside of it, there's many different accusations, which I've sort of already touched on a few, including but not limited to the fact that Plattner used to call his tattoo my Totenkopf, so he knew exactly what it was, and he's been lying to you ever since, which we told you he was, because it just wasn't a credible statement when he said that he didn't know, and it was obvious that he was lying, but people want to believe what they want to believe, so they just brush it aside. This pretty much dispels that myth. He knew long, long ago what it was and, you know, kept it even knowing what it was. That's not, of course, the worst thing inside of this. It's just one of the things that came top of my mind because it really strikes at the heart of this notion that he's a new person, that he's moved beyond it, that he's taken accountability and he's changed. I mean, I don't know at what point the people that have insisted on sticking with him will say to them,

0: that he would make. And all of the things that he said online reflect what he did in real life. And that stuff bled into just a few years ago, just a couple years ago. And I got to tell you, the things that I guess we don't see from, like, say, last year or the year before that, probably come from the fact that he was starting to take steps towards doing exactly what he's doing right now and wanted to dispense with that baggage in his life. That doesn't mean change and that you're a different guy. It means I am politically aware and understand this is a liability and I need to stop doing it. And probably naively thinking that the internet is something you could whitewash, that you could clean and delete, because that's what he did. He deleted his Reddit. He deleted the Reddit. I think it's pretty obvious that he made a decision that he was going to enter politics, and maybe it wasn't the U.S. Senate race. Maybe he's just like, I'm going to do something, and I know that if I do something, this is going to be a problem. So I'm going to stop, I'm going to delete it, and I'm going to hope that no one really finds out, which is a really naive thing to think in this world today. It just is. So I don't understand how anybody ever bought in the first place this whole, you know, I used to be a rotten piece of garbage, but I'm a good guy now because I've learned from my mistakes shtick. I've not quite understood how anybody's ever bought that. But if you did buy that, I think this story from the New York Times should really just blow a hole wide open in that. It really should. I mean, it's just it should show you that this was a very deeply disturbed and possibly violent guy who has obvious anger issues, has obvious contempt for women. That was actually, I believe that was a direct quote here. Hold on a second. Cavalierly contemptuous of women's emotions, of our weaknesses. That was Lindsay Fifield. Who was one of the women that was quoted in this piece. By the way, much has been made about her being a quote-unquote Virginia conservative who's worked with right-leaning groups, but that sort of doesn't really stick too much to me, at least, because the other women that were quoted, including Jenny Racicot, how do you say that? Is it Racicot? Racicot? Racicot? I never know how to say that name.
1: I'm not even going there.
0: You're not going for the names?
1: Well, I don't have time, really. I don't have time to say everybody's name on the air because that would just confuse people.
0: Yeah, so, I hear you. But yeah. That one name over the years, when I've you know, it's a fairly common but unusual name, and I never know how to pronounce it. But anyway, Jenny I'm going to say Racicot. I'm going to say Racicot. Just call it that. She's a Democrat in Maine. So, I mean, like, it's a cross-partisan thing. And I got to tell you, too, there is, I heard Ro Khanna's thing, right? Like, standing by Plattner, accusations, etc. And, of course, Plattner's defense of himself last night on MS Now. Boy, are we far away from Believe All Women. Boy, are we far away from the days of the Me Too movement. When any accusation was deemed credible simply by it being made, and that if you were a person who had received an accusation, you were on the receiving end of an accusation, it was automatically to be believed and you were to be completely removed from public life. That's how we worked for about a year, 2 years, you know, in that period. Maybe a little bit more than that. And I, by the way, I was critical of that because I think that believing people without any sort of scrutiny is just a recipe for abusive behavior happening. Like people take advantage of that, knowing people will just not scrutinize it and then make false accusations and then somebody's career is ruined. And we saw about 5 or 6 major examples of that during that period where people who got railroaded should not have been railroaded. So I was critical of that, I will say this. But who were the people who were running that flag up the hill the most aggressively? It was America's left-wing politicians and activists, media types, celebrities, movie stars, etc. The ones that were on the political left were the ones that were most enthusiastic about believe all accusations and don't ask about their credibility. Don't question their experience, their lived experience. It's not something that you are in any position to say is wrong. How they perceived it is reality. Those people believing that this was abuse and saying so is something we should take seriously, and shame on the men. Okay? In this case, you know, I am much more interested and willing to say yeah, but.

0: than to scrutinize and be skeptical. But when you have a pattern of behavior, and a long pattern of behavior, by the way, I mean, we're talking about stuff that stretches back, you know, a decade plus. I mean, it's a long time. But although, you know, Jenny Rascott, again, if I'm saying that right, dated him between 2019 and 2021. 21. I mean, it's not, we're not talking about 2009 here. And that's one of the things that I'm just struck by this story, is that it's just complete BS of the I'm a different guy thing. No, this is who you are. This is who you are. And any attempt for you to try to gaslight us into thinking, no, you're not, and you're a changed person, is nothing but politics. Look, I mean, set aside, oh, Collins, Trump, the things they believe in, what they want to vote on. People like this don't belong anywhere near representative government. They do not belong in the U.S. Senate. They do not belong in governor's mansions. They don't belong in state houses. I went on a pretty salty rant. I don't know if it was earlier this week. Might have been late last week. I don't know. It all bleeds together because of all these stupid controversies. They come up every 2 days these days. But I went on a prolonged rant about, you know, us as voters and the decision that we made long ago to abandon any sort of sense of moral uprightness or caring about the people who represent us actually being good people. We decided to make a deal with the devil and say that because the other side is so evil, you know, we have to be as in the dirt. We have to be in the mud as much as them. And if it means you have an imperfect messenger, if it means you have a corrupted person, if it means you have a jerk or a scumbag or a liar or whatever as your person, well, that's who they've got. So, you know, turnabout is fair play, and I guess we just need to do that. When you do that and you surrender any kind of moral high ground here and you turn the keys of your government over to people like Graham Plattner, over to people like this, people who have, I mean, judgment issues, temperament issues, irresponsible, I mean, completely unqualified. Somebody still needs to tell me how this individual who does not work, has a phony job. I'm sorry, I will say it. It is a phony job as a quote-unquote oysterman whose only customer is his mom's restaurant, who lives in a house that was purchased with a loan he got from his dad after he went to a prep school. Where's the qualification? And that doesn't even begin to get into the character flaws. That I don't know. Somebody needs to tell me exactly what the redeeming value is here, other than I don't like Donald Trump and I don't like Susan Collins. That's fine. Go find somebody else. I mean, get Janet back in there. Get someone else instead of Janet. I don't know. But this? Greg from Sabatis. What's going on, Greg?
1: Well, I don't have anything to add there, Matt. I was just curious. Nobody has asked the independent senator from the state of Maine who he thinks should join him in the Senate, have they?
0: Not that I've seen.
1: No.
0: They
1: talk to Elizabeth Warren and Bernie. They track them down in the hallways and in the parking lots. Nobody has asked, nobody in the Maine media, or any media for that matter, has asked independent Angus King what he thinks about him, right?
0: Not that I'm aware of, no.
1: Is that a fair question?
0: Of course it's a fair question. And I'll tell you this too, Greg. You know, he likes to pretend that he's independent, just like Maine. That's what it says on his sign. I actually have one right here. Independent for Governor Angus King. He likes to say that. I wonder whether or not, because what he does is he takes these cheap and meaningless and low-cost things to disagree with the Democrats about. You know, he takes these opportunities that don't mean anything to cosplay as though he is like a moderate or a centrist or someone that is genuinely in the middle. I wonder if for a guy like this, he might actually throw him under the bus. Actually, huh. Believe it or not. I mean, I don't know. He might back him up. Who knows? But
1: yeah.
0: I wonder.
1: Well, with our media, we will never find out because they won't ask the question. So here we are.
0: Here we are, indeed. Greg from Sabatis, appreciate it. 879-9426. Let me do Chris from South Portland, then I'll take a break. Keep calling in, though. I'll keep doing calls when we come back on the other side. Chris, how are things?
2: Good. I just people are getting their reputation ruined. I think the only good thing that came out of the Believe All Woman thing was Amber Heard pooping on the bed. So besides that, it's very interesting that the conservatives and Republicans, we can easily win it, and we're going to win it. And the only thing we're doing differently is we're just not caring about other people's feelings, and just we're going to win on policy wise. Because look where all our, the DNC is in debt right now. I don't know if anyone talks about that one.
0: Yeah, they're not having a good time. That's true.
2: Yeah, so like we're putting our money in policy, they're putting their money in activism. So all we have to do is not care about their feelings and continue doing what we're doing.
0: Now, there you go, Chris. It's an optimistic thought. It is. I will say this, though, as I go to break. The best friend of the Republican Party and Donald Trump and anybody on the political right is the political left. Like, I mean, honestly, I mean, nominating a guy like this and actually having this be your standard bearer is I'm not going to say it's the only thing that would save Susan Collins, because I have believed that she was going to win this race from the beginning, even with whatever poll. I mean, I never really believed that she was going to lose. However, it is infinitely, infinitely more likely she wins if a guy like this is your nominee. And he might not even be your nominee. I have no idea how much fallout comes from this. But if it's bad enough, I mean, we got a primary on Tuesday. I have no idea what's going to even happen there. I'm sure he'll still win it, but it's just like, thank you very much. This is the gift that you've apparently given to the Republican Party.
3: I'm just going
0: to
3: say again, if nothing more comes out about him 3 months down the road, of course, he's going to win a primary 3 months down the road. Where are we at? And the question is, what is disqualifying in this day and age?
0: A very good question.
3: Yes.
0: I will say that I think things like this clearly does real damage. And 3 months down the line, there is going to be $100 million worth of advertisements that are going to be going statewide saying things like, pinned my arm behind me, threw me in a bedroom, and locked me in there. And I mean, yeah, you can try to get away from that, but that's not going away. That's a New York Times story, friends.
3: It is. Yes.
0: Yeah. All right, let's go to the newsroom, though. Sir, what do you have on Friday morning?
3: Well, speaking about that, California Congressman Ro Khanna defending Flattner before the two appear together tonight in Bar Harbor. Boy, what timing there. That coming up. Also, artificial intelligence giant Anthropic now calling for a worldwide pause or freeze on development of that technology. We're talking about AI here, all right? And that's coming up from ABC Top of the Hour. Currently, it's 6:51:59 in Portland. 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
4: Sun through high clouds, high 82 today, partly cloudy, low 54 tonight. More clouds than sun tomorrow, much cooler with an afternoon thunderstorm, high 66. I'm AccuWeather meteorologist Heather Zayer on Southern Maine's official weather station, News Radio 98.5 and AM 560 WGAN.
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0: 655 WGAN Morning News. Good talking to you as always. So in his MSN Now appearance yesterday, Graham did what he's been doing this entire time, which is to deny, basically saying that it's not true. I mean, he actually said straight up, he said things in this New York Times story are false. The new things are false, is what he said. You know, I have said in the past, he alluded to, that, I will take responsibility for these things in my past. You know, we're talking about things from like 10 years ago. And but most of the accusations in this thing are false, he says. And first of all, right out of the gate, I mean, that's a de facto lie right there, because you're talking about one of these women he was dating in 2021. So, no, it wasn't 10 years ago. And obviously others. And then this gets back to the story that just broke about his wife talking to campaign aides about his sexting women and infidelity, like right after he got married, by the way. Right after he got married. So that's a different guy, right? Different guy. I've changed. Yeah, sure you have. Sure you have. And then, of course, he's gaslighting us. He's trying to say that this is a partisan hit and all this other stuff. He's just zero responsibility. I mean, that's what you said you liked about the guy, was that he was owning up to his past mistakes and he's taking responsibility for it and whatever. And that's not at all what he's doing. Let's go quickly to Don from Scarborough. Don, how are you?
1: Hey, Matt. I'm good. How are you?
0: Very good.
1: You know, this has me wondering if it, maybe the 17th Amendment was a mistake, and we should have kept the selection of senators with state legislatures.
0: Yeah.
1: Because right now...
0: Don, your phone's breaking up. Can you hear me, Don? Don, I've lost you. So I chuckled a little bit. For two reasons. One is, of course, that's an excellent, it's like, is this really how we should do it? it's a good observation. I will say I disagree, though. I mean, the reason why we moved from the selection by the legislature to what we have now was because the selection by the legislature was overtly partisan. I mean, it's basically the same thing they gave you Schenebellos. It's the same thing they gave you Schenebellos. Insiders, party hacks, losers, etc., end up getting picked by their state legislature, and over the years that became so annoying and frustrating, and it became impossible for anybody who was outside the establishment to win anything, that they were like, screw it, let's just do elections. That's the story of it. So gonna have to deal with Grant Plattner people eventually, every once in a while, I guess. We'll be right back.
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5: From ABC News, I'm Sherry Preston. After 18 hours of talking on the Senate floor...
6: On this vote, the yeas are 52, the nays are 47. This bill, as amended, is passed.
5: The Senate has passed the $70 billion immigration enforcement bill. It came in a pre-dawn vote following an all-night debate. The bill will fund ICE and Border Patrol through the end of President Trump's term. Democrats had tried to include an amendment banning the $1.8 billion fund set up to help those who feel they've been wronged by the government, including some January 6th rioters, but Republicans voted that down. The House has passed a bill sending more money to Ukraine, as Ukraine's President Volodymyr Zelensky has written an open letter asking Vladimir Putin for new negotiations to end the war and for compromises going forward.
7: Zelensky writing, quote, "It is a fact of Russian history that you know well. When Russia grows tired, change comes," suggesting that Russian public opinion has turned against the war. Zelensky did not say what those compromises may include, but he did say Europe and the U.S. should be part of any peace process.
5: ABC's Karen Waugh. There is a hearing before a three-judge appeals court panel today on the future construction of President Trump's big ballroom, which a federal judge issued an injunction against back in March.
8: President Trump has repeatedly railed against this judge. This order described this as effectively a national security threat and is urging the U.S. Court of Appeals for the D.C. Circuit to step in and lift that lower court order. The court itself, on an emergency basis, has already lifted it, so construction is ongoing.
5: ABC's Peter Haralambos. AI giant Anthropic, creator of the Claude chatbot, calling for a worldwide pause in the development of new artificial intelligence technology. The company saying AI is advancing so quickly, the systems may soon start improving themselves with no human intervention. 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
11: 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Democratic U.S. Senate candidate Graham Plattner denied a claim in the New York Times by a woman that he harmed her. Plattner appeared on MS Now, where he did admit to inappropriate behavior after returning from military combat duty.
12: There are things in this that I absolutely will take responsibility for and have been speaking about openly for months now. But those serious allegations are just not true.
11: Plattner denies one woman's account that he physically harmed her when they were dating years ago and claims by two other women of mistreatment. He said one of the women, who is now a conservative activist, was politically motivated. California Congressman Ro Khanna defending Plattner before the two appear together tonight in Bar Harbor. Khanna says harmful treatment claims by women represent wrong and toxic behavior, but also says Plattner has acknowledged his earlier shortcomings and sought redemption. Khanna will appear with Plattner at a rally in Bar Harbor that will also feature Governor candidate Troy Jackson and 2nd District Congressional candidate Matt Dunlap. The event will take place at the Criterion Theater. National Republican Committee now weighing in on Maine Democratic U.S. Senator Graham Plattner and his controversies. The committee described an account those accounts of Plattner's baggage as an individual so depraved he would abuse and kidnap his own girlfriend, fantasize about murder and rape, and brag about having a Nazi tattoo. National Republican Committee says Plattner should be inside a jail cell rather than in a Senate chamber. For the record, Plattner has not been accused of kidnapping, and accusations of physical abuse from any girlfriend, ex-girlfriend, could not be verified. A motorcyclist is dead after he went off the road in Paris. Police say 33-year-old Carlson Merrill of Mexico was riding his motorcycle on Park Street when he passed another vehicle and lost control while trying to avoid hitting a second vehicle. Merrill then hit an embankment and was pronounced dead after being taken to a hospital. Police say speed appears to be a factor in that crash. A barn in Randolph has gone up in flames. The barn on Barber Road is owned by the electrical contracting company Couch Brothers. The company says firefighters extinguished the flames and everyone's safe. There's been no word on the cause of the fire or the extent of the damage. A Pittston man is in custody on felony warrants after police say he ran away from his home. Police say 38-year-old Nicholas Worthing was convicted in 2025 for stalking but didn't show up for a sentencing hearing. Kennebec County deputies and U.S. Marshals went to his home this week and took him into custody after he ran from the home. He faces additional charges related to an incident in 2025 when he reportedly used a front-end loader to damage a neighbor's car. University of Maine is launching two doctoral nursing programs, which are aimed at addressing the state's growing demand for nurses and rural primary health care. The programs are a research-focused doctor of philosophy in nursing and a doctor of nursing practice. UMaine says advanced practice nurses can provide primary care and fill critical gaps in rural areas. A scary moment for a local security guard who says he stopped a woman who was driving the wrong way on I-295 in Portland Tuesday afternoon. Max Smith believes the 76-year-old woman drove up an off-ramp on Congress Street, an off-ramp to Congress Street, innocently thinking it was an on-ramp.
13: In my opinion, someone's grandmother, very sweet person, and on her way to an appointment, I think just made a mistake.
11: CBS 13 News reports state police confirmed that the woman was cited for operating the wrong way. WGAO News Time 7:06. We're checking the markets now from Thursday. Dow was up by 874. S&P higher by 30. NASDAQ was up by 29. Stock futures right now, Dow is the one up by 61. The other two were in the red as S&P lower by 32. NASDAQ is down 285. Checking sports.
14: Yesterday, the Boston Red Sox lost to the Baltimore Orioles 8-2 over at Fenway. Starter Brian Bale allowed 6 runs in the first inning and was sent down to AAA after the game. Sox will play the New York Yankees for the first time this season tonight in the Bronx. After scoring 19 runs in the last two prior games, the Portland Sea Dogs scored only a run, losing to the Hartford Yard Goats 4-1. Same two tonight at Hadlock Field. The Hearts of Pine will play Sunday in New York against Brooklyn FC in USL Cup play. Andy Mounter, News Radio, WGAN.
11: 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Here's Heather Zare.
5: Sun through high clouds, high 82 today. Partly cloudy, low 54 tonight. More clouds than sun tomorrow. Much cooler with an afternoon thunderstorm, high 66.
11: We've got 64 now in Portland at 7:08. Next high tide of Portland Harbor, 3:26 this afternoon. 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

0: 708 WGAN Morning News. Welcome back to the program in hour two of the show on this fine Friday morning. We appreciate you being with us. Plenty of stuff to talk about today, obviously. I've gotten to only one story so far, which is the Graham Plattner New York Times piece. There are others. There's some stuff in the gubernatorial race going back and forth in the Democratic Party. There's a number of national stories that I have on my list as well. There's so much stuff to talk about. But I do want to make sure that we carve out a little bit of time here to talk about the primary that's happening on Tuesday. And on the Republican side, the governor's race is coming to a conclusion. And joining us now on the phone to talk about that end stage of this race is Ben Midgley, who's a Republican candidate for governor and is with us now. Ben, how are you?
1: Hey, good morning, Matt. Thanks a lot for having me. Appreciate that.
0: Yeah, of course. I know you are a busy guy this morning, so I appreciate you carving out some time for us. Listen, you have, what is it, 4 days left, I guess, before we hit Election Day?
1: Yeah, I know. We're going together now, but it's coming down quick.
0: It is. I know it's not going to probably be over on Tuesday night, although who knows? Maybe it will be. But what are you hearing on the ground as you're doing your closing argument? You're talking to voters. You're doing events. You're doing interviews like this. What are you hearing from the people out there? Are you feeling like there's Midgley-mentum, perhaps, out there?
1: Midgley-mentum. People have been using that term with me. Kind of a funny name. I think it's really good, Matt. I mean, you can hardly go anywhere without being recognized. You know, if somebody looks at you, they give you the second look, they give you a smile. Folks come up to you randomly. I probably shouldn't say it, but somehow people are calling my home and asking questions on my home answering machine. So they're that curious. And, it's been gaining for quite some time now. I don't know, it's probably about 2 months ago, things really started to step up. And, the interaction has been fantastic. The experience itself in running for governor and hearing all of the stories from people you meet across the state is incredible. And, I'm just going to go off topic for a second.
0: Sure, go right ahead.
1: It really puts you into, a different place, because when you initially run for governor, at least the way it worked for me is, you know you can affect change if your heart's in the right place. And for us, even at my announcement, I said, look, it's not about me. It's never going to be about me. It's about all of us. But as you campaign for 10 months and you go out and you have people, break down in your arms crying because their property value is going to go from $50,000 to $85,000. Okay, it's not a lot, but then they can't afford the property taxes. Or you have, a drug addict tell you about how they lost their brother and sister and then, luckily came out of it because Mills has done such a terrible job, not proactively going after drug trafficking in the state. Or you talk to people in the, having bad experiences at school or child protective services, and just everything takes on so much more depth and meaning that not only do you know you can affect change right now, but when you look deeply into every issue, and I love to talk deeply about each issue on the specifics, Matt, is all of this can be fixed. It can absolutely be fixed with great people around you and a commitment and the right culture. Maine is not lost. We can turn this around, and that's the goal.
0: Speaking with Ben Midgley, who's joining us, talking about the end of the campaign right now, and one of the things that's obvious about this race, Ben, is that there is 7 candidates running. There's a lot of people, and there's a lot of confusion and uncertainty, or at least there has been, in the voters out there as they've sort of evaluated you all, getting to know everybody. And the thing that I hear most often is that they like most all of you, and they're not quite sure how to pick. But some people seem to be sorting themselves into the top of the pack and in the people that are being maybe truly considered, and some others in maybe a second tier, if you will. I think you've been, variously mentioned in the sort of second position or in there with the polling and the other, comments that you've heard from a lot of activists around the state and whatnot. How do you feel right now? Do you feel you're well positioned to win this race?
1: I mean, I feel very good. You have ranked choice voting, right? It's the world we live in until we can get it and change it. But, it's going to be an interesting process. I mean, folks are saying we're not going to know for, certainly at least a week, we're guessing. You'll have an idea on first ballot, but there's a lot to be kind of learned about that process. In terms of momentum in general, honestly, Matt, we feel very, very good. Very good. And I don't want to be over the top from a confidence standpoint, but, we've been earning the votes earning the relationships. I think people feel really good about our message, and you know, we've still got 3-4 more days to go, so we're just going to keep doing that and run hard through the finish line, and hopefully we'll end up in the right place.
0: So as you look at the other candidates versus you, I mean, it's the inevitable question, I suppose, but why Ben Midgley when you have all these other choices? You know, what's the difference maker here? Because everybody's, in my opinion, got a really good argument for them, and a lot of people have yeah buts and maybes and stuff with them as well, but one of them has to emerge, and one of them has to be the person that I think has the best argument for their case. What's yours? Is it electability? Is it how you do the job? I mean, what is the thing that would make people want to vote for you more than anything else?
1: Sure. Well, I think one, you've got a different story. And, you know, like I grew up in Maine. My wife grew up in Maine. Our kids did. They all went to the same high school I did. We still have one in school. So we're experienced with, you know, real life in Maine from our whole childhood here and our kids' childhood here. You know, I never made it out of college. I've been pretty open about that. I tried to. You know, I've been on unemployment. I've been on food stamps and also been very successful in business, created 15,000 jobs, really more than, you know, all of the candidates added up together on all sides of the party. And that's not to say anything negative about any of the other candidates, because I think we got a lot of great folks there. It's just that is what it is. All right, I've run very large, complex companies, built them from scratch. So it's an experience very few people are ever going to get. That's just the way it is. From the standpoint of the team around me, too, I am literally surrounded by state government experts. So when you have deep chief executive experience, a lot of, you know, lived experience, especially growing up in the state of Maine, it creates a very formidable challenge for the Democrats in the general election. And if you look at the way we have to win the general election, is we are down by 40,000 registered Democrats to Republicans in the state. So you not only have to have energy and enthusiasm from the base, but you must pull in the independents and the unenrolled to vote for the Republicans and disenfranchised Democrats. And I think the way we have positioned ourselves, we haven't gone over the line. We haven't damaged ourselves, so we're not giving the Democrats much to market against us. I have no voting record. I have the least amount of negatives for them to attack, I think, of any of the candidates. And then also, I'm from District 1. So, you know, you have to have 39% of the vote to win a statewide election. And growing up here, myself, my wife, our extended family, we can bring that number in and get us over the line come November. So I think we have the highest opportunity to win the election. But, of course, that's, you know, that's all up to the voters out there. They have to decide who they feel best about. But if you're not in it to win it in the general, we're not in it to win it in the primary. I don't know what you're doing, but there's a lot at stake in, you know, for the state right now. And I think we're in a great position to win the general should we get through.
0: Speaking with Ben Midgley, who's joining us, talking about the end of the primary campaign and why you should choose Ben Midgley as your candidate this year. When you look over on the Democratic side, I know they're currently bickering quite a bit right now. It's good to see, actually. I'm curious what you think about what might actually happen over there and how it's going to affect you. You end up making it through. You're the candidate and representing the Republicans in the general election. When you look at, say, Dr. Nirav Shah, or you look at Hannah Pingree or those candidates, mm-hmm. how do you run against them? Like, what's the case you make against what they represent?
1: Yeah, I actually think, well, you know, Shah took some shots at myself and a couple other candidates the other day, which I thought was pretty amusing. And then we did a press conference to kind of, you know, go back and, you know, point out his deficits there. But, I mean, I think it's actually going to be easier to win the general election than it is to win the primary, right? You're going against one opponent. And up and down the board, the biggest flaw with all the Democrat plans is every plan they have involves taking more taxpayer money to fix a problem that shouldn't be a problem in the first place. Right. So like for our housing deficit, we have a housing issue because it's impossible to build in the state. It costs 20-30% extra just to build here based on the regulations we have. And you can't just take taxpayer money and go build more homes. The insurance problem we have is it's not a market where insurance companies can make money anymore because you've got 400,000 people on the main care system. You're not paying the hospitals. Hospitals are going out of the business. They've got this terrible system going now that's just going to, you know, break down even more. You can't just take more taxpayer money and fix that. So every argument they have, and we could talk about 10 to 12 different issues with the same solutions, you can't get there from here, to use the main term, by just taking taxpayer money to fix it. You have to stimulate the economy. You have to get more money back in taxpayers' pockets. You have to make it easier for businesses to hire people. You can't work against the state because you can't hire someone off the unemployment system, of which, you know, like I said, we've got 400,000 people, and the average benefit received in the state of Maine is $40,000. It's more than the average income in Maine. So they don't have much of an argument to fix it, but when you go on with the proper solutions, you explain to people what's really been happening, I think you've got a tremendous argument that will make, you know, a lot of people switch over to our side. Sorry, man, you got me going, Matt.
0: Yeah, no, I'm glad. I'm glad. It's always good to get a nice salty rant going, Ben Midgley. Appreciate it. So I guess the last question I probably have time for here is, you know, at the end of this, you win. You get into office. Obviously, a gigantic pile of problems are plopped on your desk. You have a million things to fix. I'm curious what you think the most imperative thing is. Or maybe, you know, I was talking with maybe some of the other candidates as well earlier this week. And, you know, a couple times it came up that, like, there might be an issue here and there that's a linchpin. That's, like, something that can really be essential to solving many problems all at the same time. What's the major priority, the thing more than anything else that Ben Midgley wants to fix and thinks he can fix and will make the biggest difference when he does?
1: That's a loaded question, Max.
0: It is, isn't it? Yeah.
1: Like, you don't
0: can you answer it in 10 seconds, that. Right?
1: Yeah, I've got 24 issues in front of me. I'm going to give you five real quick. You got to get the economy going, fix the budget, rein in the spending, lower taxes for people. Cost of living matters are huge. Electricity, housing, insurance. Got to bring opportunity back to the state, because without the jobs, you can't do anything. You've got to support law enforcement. We're going to defend it, not defund it. These drug overdose deaths are ridiculous. You know, we lost our nephew to a drug overdose. And you got to fix education. You get those fundamental things going, and as well, bring back some moral clarity in the state, because that has eroded over the years. You're going to get us in the right place.
0: And that's unfortunately where we have to end. Make sure before you leave, Ben, you give people the website and some information if you're interested in helping Ben's campaign, voting. You need more information about him or literally anything from the Midgley campaign. How would they interact with you? What would you suggest they do?
1: Honestly, the quickest, easiest way is just to go to the Facebook page, which is Ben for Governor on Facebook, and you can, you know, post a note to us. We'll get back in touch with you promptly. And thank you for the opportunity, Matt. Thank you, everyone, for your support, and hopefully we'll see you on the other side.
0: Indeed, and if you make it through on the other side of that, maybe 2 weeks from now, whenever it ends up getting done, we'll have another conversation again. Thanks so much, Ben. Appreciate it.
1: Thank you, Matt.
0: All right, let's take a quick break here. We'll come back with more in a moment, 879-9426.
2: And what strikes me about him, Midgley.
0: Yes, sir.
2: Remember, never went to college, but highly successful in the business world with the healthcare.
0: That's one of my, I think that's my favorite thing about him, actually.
2: Yeah.
0: I love people who have a non-traditional route
2: now,
0: for, to high
2: success. Remember
0: now,
2: he's a woke healthcare CEO.
0: Oh, is he?
2: That was a website that was supposed to be Barbara Bobbitt's
0: website. No, I'm mixing up who the attacks were against. That was a Midgley attack?
2: Yeah, woke, and you know, it's he's also about DEI and all that, according to the what we think is a Bobby Charles website about Midgley.
0: Yeah. Oh, that's right. Well, I should probably ask him about that if we had time, but alas, we have to end there. Jason Taylor, what do you got for us in the newsroom on this fine Friday morning?
2: 67-year-old South Portland man is suing ICE agents over what he calls an unlawful encounter in Scarborough. Tell you about that coming up. Ukraine president, he is pushing Russian leader Vladimir Putin for new negotiations to end their war. What's up with that? More from ABC top or bottom of the hour here. It's 7:21. 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AccuWeather forecast. Heather's there.
3: Sun through high clouds. High 82 today. Partly cloudy. Low 54 tonight. More clouds than sun tomorrow. Much cooler with an afternoon thunderstorm. High 66. I'm AccuWeather meteorologist Heather's air on Southern Maine's official weather station. 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
0: Well, you can't raise your arms. 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

0: 724 WGAN Morning News. It is Friday morning. Welcome back to the program. I mentioned attacks incoming in the Democratic Party and some stuff happening over there. They're heating up, those attacks, in the main Democratic primary for governor ahead of Tuesday's election, marking a significant change in a race that, until recently, was largely cordial. At a back-to-back set of news conferences on Thursday, former Maine Senate President Troy Jackson and former Maine Center for Disease Control and Prevention Director Nirav Shah defended their records amid last-minute criticism from their opponents' supporters. Quote, as someone who came up in the snake pit that is Illinois politics, let me just say, we do not want to import those tactics to Maine, Shah said, referencing his earlier career in Illinois, while condemning negativity in the governor's race. Nobody wins, we all lose. Shah called for an end to a negative attack ad that 314 Action Victory Fund, a political action committee that supports the election of scientists, including Shah, has been running, criticizing Jackson for his record on abortion. Jackson has refuted the ad, saying at a news conference on Portland's Western Prom on Thursday that he's a supporter of reproductive rights and the right to an abortion. I've spent the past decade fighting to protect abortion rights, Jackson said. Jackson said that he didn't know anything about an ad that the Working Families Party, which is supporting Jackson, along with former Maine House Speaker Hannah Pingree and Secretary of State Shenna Bellows, put out last week attacking Shah's record as director of Illinois' health department and the groups that have donated to his campaign. Also attacking Shah Thursday were Illinois State Senator Christina Castro, a Democrat, and former Maine Attorney General Mike Carpenter. The two held virtual media briefings to call attention to Shah's response to a deadly outbreak of Legionnaire's disease at the Illinois Veterans Home in Quincy in 2015, saying that Shah's response was lacking and that he has minimized the seriousness of the outbreak on the campaign trail. I just have to pause for a minute. The Republicans complained about this. Not only when he was nominated to head the CDC here in the first place, but throughout the COVID experience, particularly when he got a bit salty about anybody asking him questions or looking into what the CDC was doing. Lots of Republicans criticized him over it. The Democrats circled the wagons around Shah and told us to bleep off. It was not important. It was a misleading story. It was whatever. I mean, again, a Democrat from Illinois and a Democrat, I mean, he was undone in Illinois by the Democratic Party. They were the ones that really ultimately didn't want to keep him around in the end. I know Bruce Rauner ultimately, I think, dealt the final blow, but it was not really a partisan issue. It was about that specific Legionnaire's disease issue. But now, when you want to beat him in a primary, now it's totally fair game. Isn't that funny? Isn't that funny? We're going to take a break. Sports next. John DeMott.
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9: Let's move forward. President Trump's immigration funding bill, the future of the fund set up as a part of President Trump's lawsuit against the IRS, voted down. ABC's Rachel Scott's at the Capitol.
10: This morning, the Senate narrowly voting to approve a $70 billion immigration enforcement package without any measure to block President Trump's $1.8 billion so-called anti-weaponization fund. Alaska Senator Lisa Murkowski, the lone Republican voting against the bill, which now heads to the House for approval.
9: The Senate has blocked a move that would have extended a program that allowed for key surveillance powers because some lawmakers were angry over the appointment of Bill Pulte as acting director of national intelligence. They say he does not have the qualifications and experience for that role. Some schools in session are going remote today, including Philadelphia, because of expected scorching temperatures throughout the Northeast. This is ABC News.
11: 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Well, Democratic U.S. Senate candidate Graham Platner is facing new controversy after reporting in the New York Times just Thursday about a physical altercation with an ex-girlfriend, Lindsay Fifield. Claims Platner grabbed her by the shoulder, shoved her into a room, and wouldn't let her out until she calmed down. At least two other women described Platner as volatile, toxic, demeaning to women, and physically intimidating. The latest revelation comes days after reports that Platner had sex-messaged women early in his marriage. Meanwhile, Platner is denying those claims by those women. Platner appeared on MS Now last night, where he said any allegations he was violent towards a girlfriend are simply not true. He also said one of the women, who is now a conservative activist, was politically motivated. An Indiana man accused of assaulting two teenage girls on a flight to Portland will spend 30 days behind bars. 27-year-old Aiden Carter was accused of inappropriately touching a 16 and 17-year-old girl on a crowded flight in December of 2024. He pleaded guilty last December, was sentenced this week. An infant is recovering in the Penobscot County town of Eddington after being revived by CPR and an overdose reversal medication. Deputies say they were called to a report of an infant in cardiac arrest and assisted a parent in administering CPR to that child. They say they were told the child may be suffering from an overdose and then administered two doses of overdose-reversing naloxone. The infant survived, and the incident is now being investigated by the state and Penobscot County District Attorney. A 67-year-old South Portland man is suing ICE agents over what he calls an unlawful encounter in Scarborough. Robert Peck filed a civil lawsuit Thursday, saying he was legally observing an ICE vehicle in January when two masked agents approached his car, threatened to arrest him and ordered him to stop following them. His attorney calls the encounter unlawful and says the case is the first of its kind in Maine against DHS agents for constitutional rights violations. Maine Secretary of State's office is expecting some races in next week's election to come down to ranked choice voting. including Deputy Secretary of State Catherine McBrien, says you can rank as many candidates as you'd like or rank just one.
12: And if no candidate receives a majority of votes in round one on election night, then we go into the ranked choice runoff.
11: CBS 13 News reports Democratic candidates for Governor Schiavello's Troy Jackson and Hannah Pingree have announced an alliance and will rank each other coming up on Tuesday. WGA News Time is 7:34. Checking the markets now. From Thursday, Dow was up by 874. S&P was higher by 30. NASDAQ was actually down by 23. Checking stock futures this morning. Dow is actually on the positive side a little, up 33. The S&P down by 38. And the NASDAQ right now down by 341. Checking sports.
13: Yesterday, the Boston Red Sox lost to the Baltimore Orioles 8-2 over at Fenway. Starter Brian Bale allowed 6 runs in the first inning and was sent down to AAA after the game. Sox will play the New York Yankees for the first time this season tonight in the Bronx. After scoring 19 runs in the last two prior games, the Portland Sea Dogs scored only a run, losing to the Hartford Yard Goats 4-1. Same two tonight at Hadlock Field. The Hearts of Pine will play Sunday in New York against Brooklyn FC in USL Cup play. Andy Mounter, News Radio, WGAN.
11: And you're back here with the forecast. Heather's there.
9: Sun through high clouds, high 82 today. Partly cloudy, low 54 tonight. More clouds than sun tomorrow. Much cooler with an afternoon thunderstorm, high 66.
11: 64 in Portland, 7:36 the time. Next high tide of Portland Harbor, 3:26 this afternoon. 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

0: 736 WGAN Morning News. Welcome back. Nice to have you with us as always. And at the midpoint of every Friday, we get a chance to turn our attention away from random political news and talk about sports. And John Tomasi helps us do that with a Wicked Sports Weekend. John, cheer me up here, sir. What are we talking about today? It's the Red Sox once again. I have many questions for you related to the last week, maybe even the last 24 hours, perhaps. Nice to have you with us once again.
1: Hello, darkness, my old friend. Mm-hmm. That's all I will say.
0: You probably requested that, didn't you?
1: I did.
0: Well, all right. So let's say that maybe that might be a theme song for Mr. Bayo. Now relegated to the minors. What has happened with him? What is the story there where someone who had such promise, someone we thought was going to perhaps be a rotation mainstay for years to come, has been in, I think, maybe the gentlest way I could put it, an unmitigated disaster? What took place?
1: Yeah, I mean, and it's not just us who thought he'd be a rotation mainstay. The Red Sox gave him a contract extension, you know, $50, $60 million to lock him down because they viewed him as such an important piece of the future. And now I may add that he has joined Christian Campbell, another guy with a contract extension in AAA. So you've got over $100 million just languishing now in AAA. Be that as it may, Bayo was terrible yesterday. So the thing with him was he's been so bad in the first inning of games that they moved him to, they paired him up with an opener. So he would start pitching in the second inning. That is not a long-term plan for viability. That was a, we're going to get you back on track, put you in the rotation. And guess what? The results in relief were tremendous. I mean, 0-0 and one run, as I want to say. Two total runs and four relief appearances covering, you know, like, the equivalent of six or seven inning starts. He was tremendous in that role. So yesterday they put him back in the rotation where he wants to be. And we will get to what he wants in a second, because I think that's part of the problem. And I mean, just abysmal yesterday. He puts the first couple guys on, gives up a run, gets a double play. And now you say, you know what? Just get out of the first inning. 1-0. It's fine. You can move on from there. Nope. It's walks. It's singles. It's doubles. Next thing you know, it's 6-0. With two outs, the game is over, and now things have changed for Bayo, as you said.
0: Yeah, so what does he want? He is a starter in his own mind, and he just does not seem like he's willing to let go of that. Although it's not really up to him, is it? I mean, I hate to say it, but you're an employee, buddy. You do whatever we tell you to do. What's the problem with putting him in the place where he has at least some limited success?
1: Yeah, I mean, I don't think that's real. First of all, they were terrible. They lost most of those games that he came in because the opener

0: fourth inning against the Blue Jays, Tracy came to get him, and he put on a big show like he was Curt Schilling, like, give me the damn ball. I'm not leaving this game. It was embarrassing. So I think they need to work on his just basic maturity, and I'm not sure how you do that when a guy is stubborn like he is.
1: Yeah, I guess my question was more like, can't we just abandon the pretense that you're either a starter or a fake starter? Like, I mean, actually put you in the bullpen. I'm having, like, flashbacks a little bit. Certainly not the behavior stuff and the mentality stuff. But, like, you know, Jonathan Papelbon, I remember when he came up, you know, he was like Roger Clemens. Like, he's like the big Texas dude. He's going to be a, you know, rotation guy. He's, you know, I remember he started when he came up. He was a starter. And it kind of became apparent to the Red Sox organization that he didn't maybe have enough pitches to do that. Like, maybe it was fastball and, what did he have, a splitter or something like that. So they put him in the bullpen, and he ended up becoming an awesome and dominant closer. Like, I mean, just... maybe it ain't going to work out for you, man. Like, I don't know.
0: Yeah, I mean, the difference is Papelbon only started like three games in his career, and he immediately became a closer and was a great one. Yeah. You know, he was an all-star in his first full season. If Bayo's future is as a reliever, then you may as well get, you should be looking to move him ASAP, because you are not paying him to be a reliever. You paid him to be a starter, and he's either starter or nothing. He's either starter or gone. And so if it means gone, you're selling low. That is for damn sure. But I mean, look at the history recently of the Red Sox giving up on pitchers. There are two guys, obviously, in Milwaukee right now. Kyle Harrison could win the Cy Young, which means Craig Breslow would have traded two Cy Young Award winners and gotten Vaughn Grissom and Caleb Durbin in return. But I think there would probably be other teams out there that look at Bayo's stuff, the 95-plus-mile-an-hour sinker, and say, we can fix him. So I wouldn't, you know, necessarily dismiss the idea that they wouldn't be interested in him if they were to move him. And if this is the future for him, or we're trying to see if we can make him into a reliever, trade him.
1: Well, speaking of trades, I know they just made a trade for a reliever, but I've also heard, of course, you know, the rumor mongering about what they're planning to do and whether they'll be buyers or sellers. We talked about that a little bit in the last appearance when you joined us last week. Curious about where you think they are right now and what you think is the most likely thing to happen related to the team. Fire sell, trying to become a winner, some BS crap in the middle. What do you
0: option
1: think?
0: C. I knew you were going to say C, the crap in the middle. But I will say, if I'm going to move in one direction or the other, it will be buying something, because Craig Breslow's job is on the line. And if you sell right now because you say, you know what, I have determined that it is in the best long-term interest of the franchise to make these difficult decisions now because it's going to help us next year, there's not going to be a next year for him. And I think he knows that. And so if you're Breslow, there was already that report, which I will believe when I see. But I think it was ESPN reporting that the Red Sox are willing to take on money to add a right-handed bat. But anyway, Breslow's job is on the line, and you don't save your job by selling everybody off and finishing with 68 wins. You save your job by showing that the team can be competitive the rest of this year. This was the line of demarcation for Chaim Bloom, if you remember. His last trade deadline, he didn't pick a lane, and the Red Sox said, we're moving on. I think Breslow is going to try to improve the team. His history of trade deadlines is awful. I think if you're asking me which way I think they're going to go, I think they will probably sell somebody, but they will definitely try to add to save this season, or at least make this season respectable.
1: Yeah, see, that's what I'm afraid of, is that, like, the actual goal is to just take the edge off, you know, to make it not a disaster. You know, you end up with a 500 record or just a little bit above it by the end of the year. You know, people aren't happy about it because they obviously want you to be a winning team and get the World Series and all that stuff. But, you know, they're not that outraged either, right? You're just kind of there in the middle doing okay. Isn't that fine, right?
0: You can totally see it. Oh, look how much we improved in the second half. This gives us momentum going into next year, and it'll be a lie. But, yes, that's what I think they're aiming for. Shoot for the stars.
1: Shoot for the stars. Why not? We're talking with John Tomasi, as we typically do on Fridays. Can you tell me a little bit about third base coaches running into the field to throw people home and that whole situation? I have never in my life seen that. And I guess the rules state that it's not by itself a rule violation unless, I suppose, he obstructs anything, I guess. I was unaware of that, but it sure is something I don't think I've ever seen. What's going on in, like, Red Sox coach land right now.
0: Yes. So this is fascinating. What happened?

0: happens when you fire a big league coaching staff en masse in April is that you replace them with a bunch of guys who aren't qualified. And Chad Epperson is the interim third base coach. And the play you're talking about was against the Orioles. And he's running onto the field to wave a guy home. The bigger issue for me is that he keeps getting guys thrown out at the plate. I mean, they've had like, I want to say 7 or 8 guys thrown out at home since he took over. And they've been thrown out 11 times at home overall, which is highest in the big leagues. And that is just a function of you have a bunch of guys basically playing out of position on the coaching staff as well. He's a double-A manager. Excuse me, double-A manager. Now he's your third base coach, and you're getting what you pay for. You know, this kind of shows to me that the Alex Cora decision was not as, you know, planned or thought out as Craig Breslow would like us to believe.
1: Is anything all that planned out? That's the frustrating thing for me. Like, I mean, you know me. I like analytics. I like sabermetrics. Like, I think that these things are a positive thing. So I do like a little bit of a mad scientist approach to it. But it seems like there's not much coherent strategy to the use of it all and how he's managing the team and the coaching staff and the players and literally everything right now. And it's very confusing to me. I mean, I frankly would much prefer having Chaim Bloom at this point, you know, based on, I think, a lot of the, I mean, I obviously at the end, it you know, there was a lot of reasons why he ultimately got fired. But, you know, you look at a lot of those decisions he made along the way, like if he maybe had stuck with him and, you know, kept going a little bit, it might have been a better thing overall than what we're seeing now. That's for sure. I don't know. I'm rambling, but it is the thing that sticks out to me the most about the front office right now is that it doesn't seem like it has much of a coherent strategy. And it's just doing the tactics without much behind the thought.
0: Oh, you're totally right. And, you know, the Boston Globe had a great story this week from Tim Healy talking about asking Breslow point blank, is the team in a better position now than when you came aboard? And within that story, it has some details. And I think the one that jumped out at a lot of people caught my eye for sure. Theo Epstein has lost faith in Breslow and his approach. And it's because what you're just talking about, rather than mad scientists, that sort of suggests freewheeling, we're going to take the numbers and we're going to do things unexpected with them. This is the exact opposite of that. It is being slaves to the numbers. It is just treating them as just sort of this rote. You're constricted by the numbers. And that's what Breslow has been. The human element has been removed. It's a lot of just straight analytics to the point where it's no longer people. It's like Neo at the end of the Matrix, just looking and seeing a bunch of ones and zeros. It's probably mostly zeros, unfortunately. And so that's where you're at right now. You're not being a cutting edge team at all. You're in fact being an intellectually lazy team that is just beholden to the numbers at the expense of everything else.
1: So you mentioned Theo's name. I mean, obviously he's involved here and he's unhappy, right? I mean, to what degree does he have influence to be able to do something about this kind of thing? Because if you had any faith, anything to pin your hopes on, right, it wouldn't be John Henry. It doesn't seem like it's Craig Breslow. You know, can Theo Epstein ride to our rescue, the hero that we need, not the one we deserve? Is that possible? Can he help us?
0: Where's he been? That would be my answer. I mean, he's been part ownership for more than a year now. Like, no one's telling him he can't have a voice. So he's a minority owner. I mean, he's not on John Henry's level, obviously. He's not on Tom Werner's level. And I think there's probably a lot of people around the franchise who are sort of asking, hey, can you maybe step up and do more? Because the team clearly needs, I mean, he looks at it. He knows everything that's wrong with the team. And I guarantee you, I mean, we know this because we watched him do the job for a decade. A lot of these moves, like Alex Bregman, would still be on the Red Sox if Theo were in charge.
1: Right.
0: You know, there's a lot of guys who wouldn't have been signed if Theo were in charge. They would have a right-handed bat in the middle of their lineup right now if Theo were in charge. So it just feels like, I don't know, he's not as involved as people would like, that's for sure. And I wouldn't count on him to ride to the rescue. He's not interested in being a GM anymore.
1: Hello, darkness, my old friend. All right, before I let you go, obviously I have to ask you about A.J. Brown. Now that trade has been completed, he looks like literally the happiest guy on earth, by the way, now that he's here. You know, team of his youth. He had a rug in his house the entire time he was on the Eagles that had a Pats logo on it. Like, the dude is smiling ear to ear. Is this going to be awesome, John Tomasi, or not? Let's see you.
0: I'll tell you this much. It'll be awesome for year one. This is what we see with these number one wide receivers. They're mercurial. We just went through it with Steph Diggs. But year one is, unless there's an injury involved, year one is awesome. And that's what I expect year one to be here. You look at the Patriots offense last year. Diggs was their number one guy. He had four touchdowns. A.J. Brown's had at least seven touchdowns every healthy season of his career. He is everything the Pats have lacked. He's the best receiver they've had probably since Gronk, right? Or best weapon, I should say. So he remakes the team. They are in the honeymoon phase. The honeymoon phase with these number one receivers lasts 1 year, probably only 1 year. We kind of went through it with Randy Moss, but it doesn't matter. For this year, I do believe, to use your word, that it will be awesome.
1: Good. I am glad to hear that. Does that mean that the team will be awesome? Are you predicting now playoffs? You know, it seemed like we were on the cusp of that. Obviously, difficult schedule. Probably coming back down to earth a little bit from last year, obviously. But perhaps with an extra weapon that will be, as you say, awesome, maybe we hit the playoffs again. Maybe it's actually going to be a good year.
0: Yeah, you know, I mean, we were mired in the Russini stuff for a while, and I think that made all of us just feel a little bad about the team, but this is how it goes. Her life is still ruined, but the Patriots are back on track now, so I'm starting to feel a little more confident, especially because A.J. Brown is actually here now. It's not a hypothetical anymore. The offense should be really good. I mean, Drake May looked like he was an MVP candidate last year without this guy. So as long as he is right physically, and whatever it was that held him back in the postseason is fixed. Yeah, I think they're back. The schedule is brutal, so they're not going to win as many games as last year. But as long as they get into the playoffs, and you assume a Vrabel team is going to be peaking late in the year, I'm coming.
1: Listen
0: back
1: to
0: around.
1: That.
0: I'm coming back around. Listen to me.
1: Goodbye, darkness, my old friend. I guess that's a good place to end on the optimistic high note. Thanks a lot, John Tomasi, as usual, and we will talk again next week, sir.
0: Sounds good.
1: Thanks a lot. Let's take a break. Come back with more in a moment. 879-9426. Yeah. Jason Taylor.
2: Are we happy this receiver's coming?
1: Oh, definitely. Okay. Yeah, no, I think A.J. Brown is smart. I mean, he's 2028 first rounder that you gave up for him. Yeah. I mean, I don't love first rounders being given up, but I'll take it a couple years in the future. That's for sure.
2: Yeah, but just put the head coach on ice, then just proceed.
1: Yeah, well, why not? Screw it. I like the Pates.
2: All right. Democrat Joe Baldacci, you talked about this earlier, Matt. Joe Baldacci says national MAGA extremists are spending significant money to support his competitor in Tuesday's primary. More on that coming up here bottom at top of the hour following ABC. And they're talking about this miracle on Mount Everest where a person who disappeared last week was found alive. When does that happen? Apparently it did. They'll have more on that. 7:53 right now. We've got 64 in Portland with your AccuWeather forecast.
3: Sun through high clouds, high 82 today. Partly cloudy, low 54 tonight. More clouds than sun tomorrow. Much cooler with an afternoon thunderstorm, high 66. I'm AccuWeather meteorologist Heather Zayer on Southern Maine's official weather station. 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

0: 56 WGAN Morning News. It is a pleasure to be with you. Thanks so much for being here. Let's talk, shall we? 879-9426. Got a couple minutes here. We'll have more on the other side at 8:30 when we get to our caller of the week. We'll do a quick market update, and then we'll be clear to the end of the show. So go ahead and call us now. Call us then. Coming up next, though, we do have Greg Lagerquist making his triumphant return to Coffee and Politics. Very much looking forward to seeing him once again, because it's not like we don't have a few things to talk about, including but not limited to the primary that's coming up on Tuesday. Of course, the Graham Plattner stuff. Recent polling. There was more polling. More polling. Not that I care. Polling is crap. I don't even want to cover it. But it happened. So it's news. It's out there. And other stories that I haven't even begun to touch on. Let's go to the phones, though. Eric is with us. Eric, how are you?
1: Hey, man. I'm good. How are you?
0: Very good.
1: So I just wanted to touch on the Graham Plattner stuff. I was listening to Howie Carr yesterday. I haven't heard you today. I don't know if you mentioned it today, but
0: the Plattner stuff? It's been all I've been talking about today. That's the story of my day.
1: Well, I just wanted to say, I mean, it strikes me as really pathetic that this is becoming an issue. It says to me, screams to me, that he can't be beaten on his politics. If you disagree with his politics, then fine. But in an age where half the government is in the Epstein files, to be raising stuff from his past that has already been litigated, that he's already admitted.
0: This has been litigated?
1: Yes, it's been litigated.
0: How has this been litigated?
1: He has admitted that he suffered from PTSD. He turned to alcohol more than he
0: should. Is that an excuse for being abusive to women? I don't understand the left's spin on this.
1: Well, it's important to acknowledge that he denies the accusations. And one of the things we learned from the Me Too
0: era... Is that something you would have accepted from a Republican in the Me Too movement, for the love of God? I mean,
1: Donald Trump is in the Epstein
0: trial. Yes, and you guys object. Okay, look. You can do what you always do, and you can bring up Donald Trump with everything, but you objected to that. You said he was a scumbag and a bad person and shouldn't be president, et cetera, et cetera, et cetera. And now, when the shoe's on the other foot.
1: That's not what I said.
0: That's what everyone on the left says. I have to stop you because we're out of time. Sorry. Do it again when we have more time. Be right back.
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1: From ABC News, I'm Sherry Preston. This morning, the Senate narrowly voting to approve a $70 billion immigration and border patrol package without any measure to block President Trump's $1.8 billion so-called anti-weaponization fund. ABC's Rachel Scott with more from Capitol Hill.
2: For more than 18 hours, Democrats and some Republicans introducing measures to rein in the fund, aimed at compensating President Trump's allies, possibly even the rioters who attacked police officers on January 6th. All of those efforts failed. For weeks, Acting Attorney General Todd Blanche defended the fund. But after a firestorm of criticism, he testified it had been dropped.
1: Although when asked if it was gone for good this week, President Trump said he didn't know, adding it was up to the lawyers. The immigration bill now goes on to the House for approval. The House passing a bill providing funding for Ukraine's war effort and sanctioning key parts of the Russian economy. That is, Ukrainian President Volodymyr Zelensky pens an open letter asking Vladimir Putin for further negotiations.
3: We've seen some dramatic developments recently from the battlefield, with Ukraine using its drone technology to launch devastating attacks on Russia's military. Just this week, we saw this fiery attack on St. Petersburg, coinciding with an economic forum in that city hosted by Vladimir Putin. New images show the damage to a Russian ship from that attack.
1: ABC's Karen Hua. Artificial intelligence giant Anthropic is calling for a worldwide pause in the development of AI, saying the technology is advancing so quickly, systems may soon start improving themselves without any human intervention whatsoever. Scott Spiro is founder of Humanology AI.
4: If the AI doesn't have a moral compass built in, then how do we know how that AI is going to treat us? Nobody knows this yet.
1: Others say Anthropic may have put out the warning to slow the development of competitors. 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
7: 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Dow.us. Democratic U.S. Senate candidate Graham Platner denied a claim in the New York Times by a woman that he harmed her.
8: Anything alleging physicality, anything alleging that I knew what my tattoo was, these are the statements of someone who politically motivated.
7: And Platner appeared on MS Now Thursday night after one woman's account that he physically harmed her while they were dating years ago, and claims by two other women of mistreatment. He said one of the women, who is now a conservative activist, was politically motivated. Platner also said he's not dropping out of the race. California Congressman Ro Khanna defending Platner before those two appear together tonight in Bar Harbor. Khanna says harmful treatment claims by women represents wrong and toxic behavior, but also says Platner has acknowledged his earlier shortcomings and sought redemption. Khanna will appear with Platner at a rally in Bar Harbor that will also feature governor candidate Troy Jackson and 2nd District congressional candidate Matt Dunlap. Event there takes place at the Criterion Theater in Bar Harbor. National Republican Committee now weighing in on Platner's controversies. The committee described accounts by Platner's baggage as an individual so depraved he would abuse and kidnap his own girlfriend, fantasize about murder and rape, and brag about having a Nazi tattoo. National Republican Committee says Plattner should be inside a jail cell rather than the Senate chamber. For the record, though, Plattner has not been accused of kidnapping, and accusations of physical abuse from an ex-girlfriend could not be verified. Democrat Joe Baldacci says national MAGA extremists are spending significant money to support his competitor, Matt Dunlap, in the race for Maine's 2nd congressional district.
9: We need to tell Donald Trump and the D.C. Republicans to stay out of our Democratic primary. This is for Mainers only.
7: CBS 13 News reports Baldacci says a group is operating through the GOP-affiliated Real Change PAC and is attempting to influence Maine's Democratic primary. Baldacci claims the PAC has spent $400,000 to attack his campaign and support Dunlap in next Tuesday's primary. A motorcyclist is dead after he went off the road in Paris. Police say 33-year-old Carlton Merrill of Mexico was riding his motorcycle on Park Street when he passed another vehicle, lost control while he was trying to avoid hitting a second vehicle. Merrill then hit an embankment. He was pronounced dead after being taken to a hospital. Police say speed appears to be a factor in that crash. A barn in Randolph has gone up in flames. The barn on Barber Road is owned by the electrical contracting company Couch Brothers. The company says firefighters extinguished the flames and everyone's safe. There's been no word, though, on the cause of the fire or the extent of the damage. A Pittston man is in custody on felony warrants after police say he ran away from his home. Police say 38-year-old Nicholas Worthing was convicted in 2025 after stalking, but didn't show up for a sentencing hearing. Kennebec County deputies and U.S. Marshals went to his home this week and took him into custody after he ran from the house. He faces additional charges related to an incident in 2025 when he reportedly used a front-end loader to damage a neighbor's car. WGA News Time. It's now 8:06. Checking the markets from yesterday, the Dow was up on Thursday, 874. NASDAQ, that was down by 23, and the S&P was up by 30. Stock futures this morning, the Dow is in the green, up by 51. S&P lower by 36, and the NASDAQ is down by 335 right now. As we check sports.
10: Yesterday, the Boston Red Sox lost to the Baltimore Orioles 8-2 over at Fenway. Starter Brian Bale allowed 6 runs in the first inning and was sent down to AAA after the game. Sox will play the New York Yankees for the first time this season tonight in the Bronx. After scoring 19 runs in the last two prior games, the Portland Sea Dogs scored only a run, losing to the Hartford Yard Goats 4-1. Same two tonight at Hadlock Field. The Hearts of Pine will play Sunday in New York against Brooklyn FC in U.S. USL Cup play. The team got good news yesterday as they were granted a USL Women's franchise kicking off next May. Andy Mounter, News Radio, WGAN.
7: And checking back over the forecast with meteorologist Heather Zare.
11: Sun through high clouds, high 82 today, partly cloudy, low 54 tonight. More clouds than sun tomorrow, much cooler with an afternoon thunderstorm, high 66.
7: 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Next high tide at Portland Harbor, that's coming up at 3:26 this afternoon. 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

0: All right, it's 808 WGAN Morning News. What do my wary eyes show me today but Greg Lagerquist?
1: Yeah, who's this guy?
0: This man is back, and he's got some coffee in hand.
1: Oh, I need lots of it, too, this morning. That's for sure.
0: Yes, indeed. The early mornings for you must be very difficult in general.
1: Yeah, I think I went to bed like 3 last night, too. It was rough.
0: Yeah, sorry about that.
1: That's all good.
0: Not my fault.
1: No, it's all good. I'm happy to be here, man.
0: Well, boy, you know, we got weeks of stuff to catch up on, but why don't we start with the stuff in the last 24 hours, obviously. You know, primary day is right around the corner,
1: yeah.
0: And I don't think that now, even with all the stuff that's happened in the last, say, week, that there's really all that much doubt that Graham Plattner ultimately ends up becoming the nominee on Tuesday.
1: Yeah,
0: But
1: yeah, I mean, especially since, and I guess maybe let's start with the whole early voting thing. People have been voting since, what, May 11th? So it's been happening for a while now. So any Democrat who sort of has shaky knees right now over all the things happening and swirling around Graham Plattner, let's be clear. Many of them have already voted in no take-backsies. You know, those are submitted. So, you know, maybe this is a whole grain of salt to those who, you know, try an early vote. I'll just throw that out there for a moment. But anyway, yeah, I don't think that, given everything we know, the fact that Janet Mills suspended her campaign in late April, citing a lack of resources, although her name's obviously still on the ballot.
0: She loves reminding people of that.
1: Yes, indeed. This week alone. And before that, she hadn't really reminded people of it, but she's been, you know.
0: I mean, in fairness, she was asked the question.
1: She was asked.
0: She was responding to things.
1: Correct.
0: So.
1: And David Costello stepped up and said, oh, hey, look, over here. Here's me.
0: Please debate me.
1: I'm here.
0: Yeah.
1: So, yeah, their names are obviously still on the ballot, but it'd be an epic shocker if Graham Plattner were not to secure the nomination. So I think that's an all but foregone conclusion. And wow.
0: So if he is indeed the nominee, as we suspect,
1: yeah.
0: You know, what does all the things that have happened in the last week mean, particularly in the last 24 hours or so? Is there, I mean, he's now being asked questions. Are you dropping out? Right. Like, I mean,
1: yeah.
0: That's obviously...
1: Yeah.
0: You know, pretty salacious thing to ask him, but he's denying, of course, that he will and whatnot.
1: Right.
0: But it is the stuff in the New York Times piece is a different character of problem for him than I was a jerk on the internet. Like, I was a jerk on the internet
1: and
0: I have a tattoo that, you know, whatever. This is like behavior towards women.
1: And it's you know, it appears to be, if it's true. I mean, again, the Times said that they interviewed a couple of dozen women, including 3 on the record, who basically said that they dated him and saw what they considered to be unsettling or troubling behavior. Only one specifically that obviously alleged 2 key things. One, that there was, in fact, some roughness, physical roughness in their relationship, although she was clear to say, never, quote, struck me, never hit me, but did grab her by the wrist and push her into a bedroom and refuse to let her out, things like that, which are not appropriate, obviously, behavior in a relationship.
0: Yeah.
1: And 2, the fact that he had known exactly what that tattoo was long before he admitted he knew exactly what that tattoo was. So those are the 2 big things. And the thing that stands out, too, is while some of those ex-girlfriends who were on the record were Democrats who you know, basically say that they, you know, identify as Democrats. The one who
0: is the most prominent one.
1: The most prominent one and with the most prominent allegations is somebody who was a long time and is a long time person who's worked in Republican causes. And
0: yeah,
1: so,
0: I know she's been described as an activist by the news a lot.
1: Overstate it, but
0: well, I think she's more, she's a flack. Like she's like an operative.
1: Right.
0: Like she writes and she is a like a communications.
1: Yeah.
0: Staffer
1: so,
0: and
1: but,
0: stuff
1: but
0: like that.
1: Worked,
0: I think that's a little different.
1: Yeah, and has worked in Republican causes. So, and that was disclosed in the article. I get the sense, quite frankly, that the New York Times has been sitting on this for a while. Wrestling.
0: Well, that's what she said. She said that they contacted her like months ago.
1: Yeah, and credit, I guess, to all the journalists who are sort of digging in and trying to do their work. I got the sense that they didn't sit on this story because they wanted to have a wow, here's something just days before the primary. They were struggling with the idea, and this is me just speculating, by the way, let's be very clear. but sitting on this saying, wow, the most serious allegations are coming from a Republican quote unquote operative. Should we take that with a grain of salt? And is it really, you know, do we put it out there? I think that the drumbeat was so loud with the sexting allegations, with everything else that we've been seeing, that it became like, well, let's, you know, this needs to be out there. People have a right to at least, you know, weigh the allegations for themselves. And I think people are this morning sort of looking at this and going, oh, gosh, what does this mean? You know, you can look at this for 2 perspectives for Graham Plattner. One is, you know, on the positive side of the ledger, if he gets this out now, survives it now, explains it in a way that that a broad swath of the electorate at least is mollified by his explanations, you know, it could be beneficial to him by the time November runs around. The other side is, you know, this is a lot, and it's been it's been a continuous building drumbeat. And let's be very clear, if between now and October and right up until Election Day, the conversation is around a Nazi tattoo symbol, Graham Plattner will probably lose if that dominates the conversation between now and Election Day. If the conversation is around, you know, high gas prices and more traditional policy issues, you know, then Susan Collins is obviously in some trouble. Now, let's be clear. There's going to be tens of millions of dollars spent to be clear about what they want people talking about. Yeah. Both sides are going to be trying that, and we'll see. So anyway, that's my long answer.
0: So here's where I've sort of landed, at least right now, about this, is that any of these individual scandals by themselves are not ultimately in 2026 going to destroy a campaign or a candidate. I mean, even the accusations in the Times, I don't think necessarily would in and of themselves. The problem that I think Plattner has is that the aggregate of all of this, like the preponderance of it all, like the key to his argument has been, I've acknowledged I used to be kind of a scumbag. I had problems. Yeah. I was an alcoholic. I was mean. Like, there was a lot of problems that I had. But that was a different guy. That's a long time ago. And I've learned a lot. I've matured. I've grown. And I'm not really that guy anymore. And that's exactly who you want representing you, is somebody that can, you know, face the difficult thing about their lives and move on and be better, right?
1: Yeah.
0: And so much of the things that have come out lately are troublingly recent and directly fly in the face of the argument he's making that he's like somehow a different person. I mean, like one of the women involved in this, one of the main Democrats that he had dated that had some, I think, also troubling things to say. You know, they were dating in 2021. I mean, it's not
1: right.
0: This is not yes. This is not 10 years ago, as he was trying to allude to when he was on MSNBC last night.
1: Yeah, and and let's be clear, the sexting, you know, the sending sexually explicit messages to people who are not his wife.
0: Right after they got married.
1: Yeah, basically, you know, I'll even call it spin, has been that it happened in the, quote, early years of his marriage. Well,
0: they're in the early years right now.
1: He got married in 2023.
0: Yeah.
1: So that's very recent. I do think that
0: spoken like a man has been married for decades.
1: Exactly. You know,
0: by the way,
1: I'm doing the numbers here. Yep. It's 29 years for me this summer. So
0: I'm hitting 20 this year, by the way.
1: Congratulations.
0: Yes,
1: that's a big
0: 2nd.
1: Milestone. My wife, I usually remember my anniversary better than my wife does, and that gives me so many points, which I love. Yeah, but anyway,
0: I mean, again, though, it's recent enough in the behavior, because if the accusation is that, like, he had a troubling history with women, and that it was, you know, he was maybe, like, disrespectful to women, he acted poorly, he was aggressive, and he was constantly trolling for a new, you know, woman. He was actually, you know, two of these people were being dated at the same time and neither one of them knew it.
1: Right.
0: So on and so forth. You say that wasn't me. And then the story from last week was I married somebody. And then about 3.5 minutes later, I was on a sexting app, basically, with up to 6 women that I was communicating with, obviously. And we've worked through it with our, you know, counseling or whatever. But like, I mean, that's yesterday, man. Today.
1: Yeah,
0: it's right.
1: Very recent. I'd never
0: in
1: heard
0: the
1: of
0: rear view mirror.
1: The Kick app until all
0: neither
1: of this came out. But I mean, I think it does fly in the face of the narrative that he's trying to build, or at least it's knocking bricks out of the wall for him. And this is a wall that he is absolutely kind of trying to keep upright right now in terms of the separation between who he was and who he is. And I think that's a central part, as you alluded to a moment ago, Matt, is the central part of his brand is, I was in a dark place. I came back. I was at war. That's what it looks like. But I'm better now. And I know your struggles because I've had struggles, too. Look, if you can build that brand.
0: Isn't that the gift and the curse, though? It's like,
1: it
0: I know your struggles because I lived them, too, is a powerful thing in politics.
1: It is, absolutely.
0: It's actually a reason to vote for somebody. Like, I actually do like people who have flaws, to be perfectly frank. Like, they make mistakes, they say the wrong thing, whatever, because it makes them not only more real, but it means they're more like me, right? Because I make mistakes constantly.
1: Yeah, of course.
0: So you like that. But then there is a point, that's kind of what I'm getting at with the preponderance or aggregate argument I'm making here, is that there is a point where it gets, like, too much, where your problems are so overwhelming that it's not a positive for you anymore. It makes you question that person's fitness for the role or whatever else.
1: Yeah,
0: right?
1: And I think that's where we're at. And I think there's three different swaths of people you have to think about. Okay, the Republicans come general election, let's be very clear, licking their chops over all this stuff.
0: Sure.
1: The Democrats, I think they're a little bit of shaky knees right now, yeah. Many of them. And obviously, I think most of them are probably going to continue to vote for him because they're like, well, look, we think there's a larger issue here, which is anything but Trump. Let's be clear. That's the theme. And Susan Collins, who, you know, can anyone out there actually say Susan Collins has done a quote unquote bad job? Other than the fact that obviously that's what you'd want for a senator from any party. Somebody who looks out for their constituents, somebody who works hard, right? And has risen to a position that can help the state and her constituents. You can absolutely say that I don't agree with her politics. You can absolutely say, hey, her mere presence is an enabler to Trump. Okay, you can make those arguments. But Susan Collins, the person, I believe the reason she survived so long is because her brand is, hey, I'm here, I work hard, and I care about the people of Maine. Mm-hmm. Okay, come at me, bro. That's kind of been her brand. And she survived that long because that brand has been durable.
0: Yeah.
1: So, you know, I think that the other swath, though, is the middle, the independents, who are trying to make up their mind. And they're going to sort of make, honestly, as they usually do, decide the election. Where are they going to go here, folks? You know, I think that, look, what was Susan Collins' closing argument in the 2020 election? It was, hey, you're hearing a lot of stuff. And at the end of the day, I think it was Bill Green, you know,
0: it was
1: from Bill Green's Maine, standing in the field talking about, hey, this is the Susan Collins, you know, forget all the nonsense. Let's go back to what you know and who you've known. Well, that's going to be her closing argument this time. And you know, this is the way the politics is played right now. Susan Collins' campaign directly is going to be those messages. I'm Susan Collins. You know me. You trust me. I'm here for you. It's going to be the outside PACs that are going to be dumping the money on the attacks. So she won't be directly, you know, attributing to those attacks. It'll be coming from the outside money, where legally there's not supposed to be any coordination. But look, that's so she won't be the one holding the match or campaign. But there'll be plenty.
0: There will
1: bombs.
0: Be matches.
1: There'll be matches and bombs. And Grant Platner himself has handed the opposition the bombs. Like, and not only that, he keeps opening up the blanket chest and handing them more. So,
0: well, and the other thing about him too, and I want to make sure we get onto the governor's race too. So maybe this is really quick, but the other thing about it that sort of concerns me is that, you know, at every step along the way, he's basically saying things like, that's it, that's it, there's nothing more coming, there's whatever. Yeah. And he just told that to Bernie Sanders and Elizabeth Warren when he was down in Washington, D.C., when he clearly left early because the New York Times story was dropping and he pretended like it was something else, but that's neither here nor there. But anyway, he like says that there's nothing else dropping, and then something drops the next day.
1: Yeah, literally.
0: The next day.
1: Well, you even had Chris Hayes on MS Now. Who is the reason that Grant Platner did that interview on that venue with that individual is that was a, you know, in theory, more sympathetic interviewer. And he literally asked, is there anything else?
0: Yeah.
1: Is it going to be October 10th and there's something else? Or let's be clear, June 10th at this rate. And, you know, Grant Platner said no. So, yes, honestly, we've reached that point where I don't think anyone, it's almost like you expect there to be something else. And then something else after that at this point. And that's a bad place for a politician to be or any candidate to be.
0: All right. We got 6 minutes left.
1: Yeah. Yep.
0: 6 minutes. Already we've gone in too far. Coming up on Tuesday, we've got elections for both sides on the gubernatorial contest and, of course, the CD2 race, which what the hell's happening there? That's an interesting question in and of itself. But let's start with the governors first. You've got the Republicans and the Democrats. Some recent polling. The recent polling is extraordinarily confusing, and much of it looks suspect. What do you think is going to happen in either one of them? Greg Lagerquist.
1: Well, yeah, I've got the one extremely easy prediction. We won't know the actual winner of either one of those gubernatorial primaries until the week after the election. It's going to be
0: ranked choice. So there's no chance anybody wins 50.
1: No chance. 0.1% chance that anyone gets, just because I like
0: you
1: to
0: You just
1: leave,
0: quibbled there.
1: I like
0: you
1: to
0: quibbled.
1: Leave a hedge. Let's leave a hedge. 99.9% likely, in other words, that we're going to see ranked choice tabulation come into play for both of these races, because no one is going to get to 50% outright in the first go-round. So that's my prediction number one. As to who is going to survive, I'm very curious. Let's start with the Republican side. I'm extremely curious to see if some of the machinations and the sort of alliances that formed in an unusual way from what we've seen in the past, many primaries amongst Republicans, for example, you know, David Jones trying to convince Ben Midgley to sort of like, hey, you pick me second, I'll pick you second, blah, blah, blah. You know, which, by the way, I think it was more David Jones orchestrating that than Ben Midgley. But anyway, but on the other hand, I think Republicans are much more suspect of the whole ranking anyway. Is it going to have any impact? I personally believe that the fact that the candidates are talking that way doesn't necessarily mean that the electorate's talking that way in terms of, you know, hey, let's do this ranking thing and speculate and let's just, you know, strategically lay it out and do it. So that's number one. I'm very curious to see if that bears any fruit. The fact that look, let's be clear. At the top level, most of the other Republican candidates, if not all, do not want Bobby Charles to be the nominee. They've said as such, including in our debate that we hosted a month ago. So that's number one. I still think Bobby Charles is clearly the person to beat based on, you know, everything we're seeing in the energy and the polling. Let's be clear about the polling. So that's that. I think Bobby Charles is still the person to beat. The Democratic side feels wide open. You know, there's an interesting thing that happened yesterday. Nirav Shah is the perceived frontrunner on the Democratic side, again, because of the polling, whether you believe it or not.
0: And some interesting things happening there.
1: There's
0: national groups dumping some oppo on Jackson and Shah. Yeah.
1: So we'll see. I mean, I think.
0: See, that's the more interesting one for me. I mean, yes. The Republican primary, I mean, I don't know. Charles seems like he's on top. We'll see if Bush or Midgley or whatever can overcome that.
1: Yeah.
0: But that seems to be the dynamic there in the Democratic race. I don't have the slightest
1: idea.
0: I
1: would agree with you completely. I don't have a feel on that. And there, I do believe that the rankings will absolutely matter. Is there the fact, let's say that Shah is the person who emerges number one on election night and he's at what? Let's say he's at 30 something percent.
0: Yes.
1: So I think that's a fair prediction. In fact, is he number two on a lot of ballots, or is he a number four on a lot of those secondary ballots? I don't know. And I think there's a very distinct possibility that you could see the sort of the way that the Democratic base ranks them absolutely changes the outcome from what we see on election night from when the actual rank choice tabulations are complete. So I make no predictions about who's going to win.
0: Zero predictions.
1: On the
0: total punt.
1: Total punt. I don't know. And I think that's the right answer, frankly. We don't know. So, I mean, maybe somebody has some better information than I have.
0: Well, okay. So here's my final question that we probably have time for then.
1: Yeah.
0: Do you believe in Woodmentum over in the second congressional district race? I mean, that's the only thing I've seen in the entire race that suggests that he even exists.
1: Yeah.
0: But he's on the top of the UNH poll, right? I mean, that's one of the reasons why I view it as great deal of skepticism about it, because I'm not sure I buy it. But if that guy ends up winning, I will happily eat my hat and say, I guess they were right about it.
1: Yeah, that's the thing. I mean, I think that there's a whole sense of, I think because that is the race where some things going on behind the scenes, because let's be clear, the scenes, as I phrased them, there hasn't been a lot of stuff on the surface going on in the CD2 primary races, right?
0: Yeah.
1: It's been sort of lost in the Senate race and the gubernatorial races. And so there could be room for some interesting movement happening sort of underneath amongst advocates and activists and amongst the electorate. The progressives are not historically a large voting bloc come the general election in the second district. However, are there enough of them right now, you know, making movement and waves within the base to make a move for Jordan Wood on election day? On primary day.
0: Mm-hmm.
1: Yeah, we don't know. It could be happening. So I agree with you. I'm not predicting that. All indications are that would be a surprise. But hey, surprises have happened.
0: Well, guess what we get to do next Friday?
1: Talk about the results
0: on Tuesday. And that will be a bunch of fun, I'm sure, because it'll be entertaining.
1: Absolutely.
0: Whatever the outcome is, it'll be entertaining. Thanks a lot, Greg. As always, appreciate it. We will take a break. We'll come back with a market update and caller of the week next. WGN.
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11: News. I'm Sherry Preston. After 18 hours of debate, the Senate has passed a bill to fund immigration enforcement. $70 billion will go toward ICE and Border Patrol. Not included in the bill, a provision blocking that $1.8 billion so-called anti-weaponization fund set up as a part of President Trump's lawsuit against the IRS. This hour, we're getting a snapshot of the jobs picture for the month of May. The Labor Department releasing new unemployment numbers, as well as the number of people applying for unemployment benefits. Some concerns about security as World Cup matches get underway next week. John Cohen is a former official with the Department of Homeland Security.
12: The resources that have been available at the federal levels to prepare for this game have either been done away with or reassigned to focus on other areas or were impacted by the shutdown.
11: President Trump says he will attend an NBA Finals game at Madison Square Garden next week at the invitation of the team's owner. He's a longtime New York Knicks fan. This is ABC News.
13: 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Democratic U.S. Senate candidate Graham Platner now facing new controversies after reporting by the New York Times Thursday about a physical altercation with an ex-girlfriend, Lindsay Fifield, claimed Platner grabbed her by the shoulders, shoved her into a room, and wouldn't let her out until she calmed down. At least two other women described Platner as volatile, toxic, demeaning to women, and physically intimidating. The latest revelation comes days after reports that Platner had sex-messaged women early and in his marriage. Meanwhile, Platner is denying those claims from those women. Platner appeared on MS Now last night, where he said any allegations he was violent towards a girlfriend are simply not true. He also said one of the women, who was now a conservative activist, was politically motivated. An Indiana man accused of assaulting two teenage girls on a flight to Portland is going to spend 30 days in jail behind bars. 27-year-old Aiden Carter was accused of inappropriately touching a 16 and 17-year-old girl in a crowded fight in December of 2024. He pleaded guilty last December. He was sentenced this week. An infant's recovering in the Penobscot County town of Eddington after being revived by CPR and an overdose reversal medication. Deputies say they were called to a report of an infant in cardiac arrest and assisted a parent when administering CPR to that child. They say they were told the child may be suffering from an overdose and then administered two doses of overdose reversing naloxone. The infant survived, and the incident is now being investigated by the state and Penobscot County District Attorney. An $11 billion plan to repair or replace Maine's aging schools has been stalled after a working group that would have helped advance that work wasn't funded in the last legislative session. Representative Michael Brennan says he's disappointed that the bill died on the appropriations table.
14: We had the data, we had the metrics, we understood what the problems were, and I think the legislature was in a position to act. But there are a number of different competing proposals in education during this past session.
13: CBS 13 News reports some lawmakers plan to reintroduce the bill in the next legislative session. WGAN News Time now is 8:34. Checking the markets now from Thursday. Dow up by 874. The S&P was higher by 30. NASDAQ was actually down by 23 yesterday. Checking stock futures this morning. Dow barely in the positive, up 20.

0: S&P lower by 39, and the NASDAQ is now down by 345. Checking sports.
1: Yesterday, the Boston Red Sox lost to the Baltimore Orioles 8-2 over at Fenway. Starter Brian Bale allowed 6 runs in the first inning and was sent down to AAA after the game. Sox will play the New York Yankees for the first time this season tonight in the Bronx. After scoring 19 runs in the last 2 prior games, the Portland Sea Dogs scored only a run, losing to the Hartford Yard Goats 4-1. Same 2 tonight at Hadlock Field. The Heart to Pine will play Sunday in New York against Brooklyn FC in USL Cup play. Andy Mounter, News Radio, WGAN.
0: And let's check you back with the forecast right now with meteorologist Heather Zare.
2: Sun through high clouds, high 82 today, partly cloudy, low 54 tonight. More clouds than sun tomorrow, much cooler with an afternoon thunderstorm, high 66.
0: 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All right, next high time at Portland Harbor. That is coming up at 3:26 this afternoon. I'm Jason Taylor. You're listening to the station for Howie Carr. That's from 2 till 6 this afternoon. We are News Radio 98.5 FM and AM 560 WGAN.

0: Oh, the Righteous Brothers. Yeah, now you're talking. I'm into that. We'll do a little bit of that. A little Unchained Melody. Yeah. 836 WGAN Morning News. Welcome back to the program.
1: I think Unchained Melody, was that in a movie when you were growing up, maybe? That's why you might remember that.
2: Well, that would have been in Ghost.
1: It would have been Ghost? Yeah.
0: Well, one of them was, right?
1: Yeah.
0: Because they have those. They have two really, really big songs, one of which is Unchained Melody.
2: Well, I was telling Chuck Sauter, he requested this. I was like, you know, this reminds me of, and many favorites like this, Time Magazine's beautiful favorites.
1: Yeah. Well, we've heard all of these great songs, and they just go over your head, Matt.
0: Well, not the Righteous Brothers, dude.
1: Not the Righteous Brothers. I know you brought that up. So.
0: No, my parents used to listen to this. They had a tape of it. Mm-hmm. On loop when I was driving on road trips to go down to Bar Harbor
2: too.
0: And stuff.
2: Yeah.
0: Like, oh, the Righteous Brothers. Holy crap.
1: Okay, by the way, no Rascals yet, Danny? Rascals, 1965. I believe they came out then. Might have been 66, but they might be in 65 too. Good Lovin' would have been the song.
0: Good Lovin'? Good Lovin' by the Rascals.
1: Yes.
0: Danny is going to get on that. DJ Martinetti.
1: DJ
0: will get
1: Martinetti.
0: On that.
1: Boy, that has a ring to it. DJ Martinetti.
0: As he gets to it, though, we're going to get that market update. You know, Danny mentioned Chuck Zada, so let's talk to Chuck Zada, who is joining us now for a quick market update from the Financial Exchange. Chuck, how are things?
3: Good morning. I'm doing well. How about you?
0: Oh, not too bad here. It's been a pretty interesting week. Could you give me a quick breakdown on what we have seen this week that we need to know about Chuck Zada?
3: Well, I think there's been, you know, a bunch of economic data that's come out over the course of this week. We're mostly through earnings season, but getting the economic data for the month of May now. And what we're seeing is a U.S. economy that, despite higher gas prices being a nuisance or more than that to quite a few families, we're seeing a U.S. economy that is not showing any signs of slowdown or recession. In fact, jobs report that we just got about 10 minutes ago actually coming in stronger than anticipated, with about 172,000 jobs added versus estimates of 85 to 102,000. Unemployment rate stayed steady at 4.3%. And so I think the message that I am trying to convey to people right now is the two things that are true right now in the U.S. economy. Higher gas and energy prices are absolutely a problem for households, but they are not showing up as something that is slowing the U.S. economy right now. That can obviously change later in the summer if prices stay high or if they go higher. But at this point, those high gas prices are not providing any type of negative impact that we can measure in the U.S. economy.
0: Talk to me a little bit about AI for a second. You had this big announcement. This was Anthropic, if I'm not mistaken, that was saying that there should be a pause on the development of AI as we figure out how to make the robots not want to kill us, basically. It's like, you know, they're about to be able to, you know, adjust, update, manage, and otherwise change themselves without human intervention. And we should think about maybe taking a pause on that and figuring out exactly how we want to do this if we want to keep going in this direction. I have heard some talk after that announcement, after that statement, that many, particularly in the financial world, believe that they may be doing that to try to dissuade their competitors from, you know, sinking as much time, money, and effort into developing these things so that they can get a leg up. I'm not sure how cynical you might be about that kind of thing, but it brings to light the very nascent and early stage of this industry that we are in, and how it is very much unsettled and volatile and growing.

0: they found it to be too powerful. And at first, you know, you could have the same reaction. You go, hey, is this just like them marketing this so that when they do release it, we all say, oh, wow, this is so great, or I need to have this? But what they did instead is for the first couple months, they released it to a small group of companies, mostly in the tech sector or financial sector, because what they said was, look, this is something that we've developed that is really good at, you know, potentially identifying problems in your software and code that could make it vulnerable to hacking. And what we ended up seeing was, you remember Mozilla Firefox, big web browser for, you know, the 2000s.
1: Used it for years. Yeah.
0: Yeah. So they came out earlier in May, about a month ago. And normally Mozilla has anywhere from like 30 to 40 software patches that they put out over the course of the month. They're not patches, but 30 to 40 things that they report that they've fixed in their system over the course of the month. In April, they said, we fixed 423 identified bugs for our system during the month, including 271 of those were identified specifically by artificial intelligence, and a number of those were 15 to 20-year-old items of code that we just never knew were potential problems and no one had identified yet. And so I do think that there is some truth to what Anthropic is saying in that, hey, these systems are getting to the point where they are so powerful and can do so many things that if they fall into the wrong hands or if we don't have appropriate safeguards on them, they can do things so much faster than we can react to them that by the time we're able to, it might be too late. So I kind of think that there is some meat on this bone just based on what we've actually seen in the last few months. Whether everyone actually wants to take like a big global pause in AI development, I'm going to guess the answer on that is probably no, but I do think there's some meat on this bone at least.
1: Very interesting. Well, we appreciate you joining us. Sadly, I'm out of time, so I do have to stop you there, Chuck. Thanks for joining us, and we will talk to you guys again on Monday.
0: All right. Have a great weekend. Talk to you soon.
1: Appreciate it. Thanks, Chuck.
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1: Anthony in Buxton.
5: Talk about yours and my favorite, Janet Mills. She's still on the ballot here. Now,
1: yes,
5: is this
1: she
5: thing going to get out of? Is this thing going to get out of hand to the point where the Democrats start panicking? And
1: well,
5: what do you, is that an outside possibility?
1: It's an absolute possibility. I don't think so, but I is it a possibility? Of course it is.
5: They love this boy. They jumped on
1: yes.
5: his bandwagon.
1: You get what you deserve, people, for not liking me.
5: And this late in the game now, and it is. I mean, there's enough time and on one level, but if they're going to scramble and find somebody else to go after Collins, I mean, they already had Mills. I mean, I don't like her, but I'm just saying this is the Democrats' problem. But
1: and that, your Caller of the Week. That is your Caller of the Week on this Friday, June 5th. Already at June 5th, my friends. Isn't that amazing? Why don't you call up and be the next Caller of the Week? Danny, by the way, I haven't done the poll question. I should probably do that while I'm thinking of it. You can go to WGAN.com, check out all the interviews. By the way, you should also check out all the gubernatorial interviews we did this week. We did Republican candidates running in the primary, which is coming up on Tuesday. So if you missed any of those, go ahead online to the podcast section. Check things out there. When you're there, do the poll question. What was the poll question for yesterday?
6: Yeah,
1: what are the results?
6: You'll see those final pitch segments with all the candidates right there. And while you're there, as Matt just mentioned, WGAN.com, do you think Maine should pursue the building of data centers?
1: What do I think that they think? What do I think that they think? I would say it's a fairly split audience, generally speaking, but I would probably say more Probably more no than yes, I would say, maybe. Maybe like 55 or 60 no, 40 to 45 yes.
6: Yeah, almost meds. 50,
1: really?
6: 48% saying yes and no at 52% right now.
1: Yeah, interesting. 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Go ahead and call in, though. We'd love to have you a part of

0: the show, 879-9426. That's the phone number. It's also the text line, and you can email me, matt@wgan.com. That is the many ways of contacting the show. So why don't I take a quick break here to give us some time and room and space on the other side of the break, and then we'll come back and wrap up the show. Jason Taylor, sitting there in the newsroom.
1: I'm here.
0: Making musical requests of Danny, which hopefully will be honored in the next break. What do you got for us in the way of the news today?
1: Well, the group behind a ballot measure to bar trans athletes in girls' sports has filed an appeal after the measure was struck from the ballot. We'll tell you about that here in Maine. And nationally, the opening match of the World Cup is less than a week away, and there are security concerns. More from ABC here at the top of the hour on that. 8:46 right now. We're up to 67 here in Portland with your AccuWeather forecast.
2: Sun through high clouds, high 82 today. Partly cloudy, low 54 tonight. More clouds than sun tomorrow. Much cooler with an afternoon thunderstorm, high 66. I'm AccuWeather meteorologist Heather Zayer on Southern Maine's official weather station, News Radio. 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

0: She's taking the tour, 65 right now.
1: Yeah.
0: There you go, friends. 850 WGAN Morning News.
1: You know, one thing that strikes me about that, the recording back then.

0: was in the big earlier stages because, you know, everything's not mic'd as well.
1: They didn't have the tinniness of it, perhaps?
0: And they didn't have all those tracks they record each instrument on also.
1: Not only did they not have all those tracks, but they also didn't manipulate, the producers didn't manipulate it the same way that they certainly do now.
0: Yeah.
1: If you've ever read some stuff on how modern music is made and how the volume, the levels, the amplification, mm-hmm. stuff that has been radically ramped up for, I mean, it's amazing how loud it is by comparison. But it drowns out the musicality of a lot of what could be very interesting to hear.
0: Yeah.
1: It's like we've gone too far in the other direction, is my point. Like, this might have been underproduced. We're definitely way overproduced.
2: 12-track, you guys know what a 12-track, Jason does. Before digital came out, I produced a probably 3 or 4 minute concert on a 12-track. Imagine doing that on a 12-track going back and forth. And I have it on an 8-track, no pun intended, that we don't have an 8-track here. So,
0: well, 8-tracks, gosh, talking about 1965, 8-tracks were around then. Matt, do you know what an 8-track is?
1: My sister had a stereo that had both the double tape deck as well as an 8-track in it. So, yes, indeed, I do. Thank you
0: very cartridges?
1: Much.
0: Wow.
1: You remember I'm a child of the 80s and the 90s, not just the 90s.
0: But that's a throwback then.
1: They still had 8-tracks in the 80s, but it was obviously being displaced by tapes. So
0: yeah, but what happened with those is when they would kind of fade out, or the heads of the playback machine would sort of fizzle out, and you had to clean them or whatever. A track would run into the other track, and you'd be hearing two songs at one time on an 8-track. That's what that was the downfall of 8-tracks.
1: Indeed. So let's march on here with the rest of our segment as we close out the show on Friday morning. And we have that musical interlude to cheer us up as we head for the weekend. Let's go to Ken from Saco. Ken, how are you?
3: Good, man. How you doing?
1: Not too bad.
3: I know you're doing 1965, but I was telling Danny, when I listen to some of your callers, I'm reminded of a great song from 1974 by Steely Dan called Pretzel Logic, which is basically about people who twist reality into pretzels to condone it.
1: Indeed.
3: And that's what people seem to be doing, both on your show and Howie Carr's, to condone this guy, Plattner.
1: Condone him? You're saying in excusing away his things or in trying?
3: Yeah. So everything they shouted about, you know, Trump and others, all right, is now okay because it's Plattner.
1: One of the things that bugs me about politics, Ken, if I can go on a very small mini rant here, is that the Democrat, like both Republicans and Democrats, are monumentally hypocritical in every way, right? And the Democrats only see and feel the hypocrisy of the Republicans excusing Trump for whatever, and then, you know, thinking that Grant Plattner is the worst person in the world. But the reverse never dawns on them, that they said that Donald Trump is the worst person in the world and is awful because of his personal issues or whatever. And we should never allow someone like that to be in government. And he's the worst thing that's ever happened to America, whatever. And then the moment one of their people, you know, frankly, has much more concerning things about them. It's not an issue, and, you know, it's not a big deal, and all they can do is say, you said Trump was fine, and maybe they're right. Maybe that is hypocritical. I don't know. That's up for you to decide, but, like, you can't say that that was wrong and bad and evil and terrible and then say, yeah, but it's fine if it's my guy. You can't do that.
3: But I hear more people call in. I've done it. I've heard you do it, saying, I don't like what Trump said. I think he shouldn't have said that. That was stupid. It was crazy, whatever. You know, so it's not like we, you know, just condone everything he does, but the mental hoops that some of these people jump through to make it okay is kind of humorous, really.
1: It is. It's sad. It's more than humorous, but yeah.
3: Well, yes.
1: Yeah.
3: So if you ever do 1974, let's hear some Pretzel Logic.
1: Pretzel Logic it is. Danny, mark it down. Maybe that's next week, because we'll do the 70s next week, so maybe. Thanks a lot, Ken. Appreciate it.
3: Yeah.
1: No, it really is a truism about politics that everyone's a hypocrite about everything. But I will say, like, you know, the Trump criticisms over the years, the main reason why I think that the right views it very much differently is because they view many, if not most, of the most serious accusations against Trump as entirely corrupted and not legitimate. I mean, like saying he's a felon, for instance, when you believe that the prosecutions against him were politically motivated, and certainly after he became president, you know, kind of invalidates it as a criticism. You know, if it was a true and real crime that they actually considered to be one, then I think that there's a very different dynamic that goes on there. With Graham Plattner, you're talking about personality defects that aren't just being rude and mean and tweeting stuff, which is really the main objectionable things about Trump, is his personality is objectionable, right? It's not that. I mean, say whatever you want to about the guy, but I have never heard one thing ever about him essentially scaring people he dated, that he was going to physically intimidate them, that he, you know, was physically, there's an altercation of some kind that's an accusation where he's pinning a woman's arm behind her back and shoving her into a bedroom and things like that. That's not something that has ever been really said about Donald Trump. So it's a very, I think, fundamentally different thing. Though you can definitely point to the fact that Republicans were willing to excuse an awful lot of things that they would not have otherwise done when he became a prominent politician on the right. They are. And it's fair to say that. But if you're going to criticize the Republicans for doing that, and you're going to say that the guy who they're doing it for is an existential evil because of these things, you have, if you want to maintain your moral standing and your ability to say anything about anything, you need to not do it when it's your person. And they are. It's worse stuff. It's more concerning and it's more problematic. And it's absolutely from a time well before he was involved in politics. It's just, you cannot excuse it away. And yet they are. Tom from Auburn. Go ahead.
4: Hello, Matt. I finally educated myself on this coffee maker ban. And as I read up on it, they're getting rid of plastics.
1: Yeah, it's the Forever Chemicals thing. Yeah,
4: right. Well, I was wondering, is this going to apply to alcohol that is bottled in plastic? Because there's an awful lot of alcohol that's sold in Maine. You know, Allen's Coffee Brandy, Fireball Whiskey, very popular. All the nip not all the nip bottles, but a vast majority of them are all plastic. I mean, does this apply to that, or is that just what's going to be next 5 years from now?
1: It's probably what'll be next. Cause, I mean, there's certainly some element of like bottled plastics and whatnot, but the thing about the thing you're talking about with the coffee makers is the tubing and some of the things that are on the inside of like where the water travels and where, you know, basically the coffee's made. Like the stuff that's inside there, there's certain types of plastics which are the target of these regulations ultimately to get out. And so they are not able to be bought and sold in Maine if they contain those plastics. And these are mass produced nationwide. So you're not going to be able to buy a new one as long as those regulations stand where they are.
5: And solution to all of life's problems.
1: Well said. I think the bottle issue is a little bit separate as my voice fails me, but I think you're definitely going to get that fight very soon. Very, very soon. That's it. We're done. Last segment of the day, last segment of the week. See you Monday.
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10: From ABC News, I'm Sherry Preston. Another strong jobs report, this one for the month of May. Analysts have been expecting about 80,000 jobs to have been added to the U.S. economy last month. Instead, they added a solid 172,000, showing resilience despite rising costs from the war. Revised numbers for March and April show even more hiring than had been reported, and the unemployment rate remains unchanged at 4.3%, where it's been for most of the year. The Senate passing the $70 billion immigration enforcement bill that Republicans like Lindsey Graham say will make the nation more secure. Just before the vote, early this morning, he told his colleagues,
11: "What we're about to do is fund the Border Patrol and ICE through the entire Trump term because you wouldn't help us. America will be safer. I ask for adoption of this amendment."
10: Senate Democrats could not get Republicans to go along with an amendment to get rid of President Trump's $1.8 billion anti-weaponization fund once and for all. Some concerns about security as World Cup matches get underway next week. John Cohen's a former official with the DHS.
12: The resources that have been available at the federal levels to prepare for this game have either been done away with or reassigned to focus on other areas or were impacted by the shutdown.
10: AI company Anthropic, parent of the Claude chatbot, is calling for a worldwide pause on AI research, saying the technology is moving so quickly that systems may soon be able to advance themselves without the help of humans.
13: The technology is also fueling concerns about energy and water usage. A United Nations report predicts by 2030, AI systems will use nearly 3% of the world's electricity, and it warns cooling those systems will require water consumption equal to the needs of 1.3 billion people per year.
10: That's Sophie Flay. This is ABC News.
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0: 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Democratic U.S. Senate candidate Graham Platner is denying a claim in the New York Times by a woman that he harmed her.
16: Anything alleging physicality, anything alleging that I knew what my tattoo was, these are the statements of someone who's politically motivated.
0: Platner appeared on MS Now Thursday night after one woman's account that he physically harmed her when they were dating years ago, and claims by two other women he mistreated them. He said one of the women, who is now a conservative activist, was politically motivated. Platner also said he is not dropping out of the race. California Congressman Ro Khanna now defending Platner before the two appear together tonight in Bar Harbor. Khanna says harmful treatment claims by women represent wrong and toxic behavior, but also says Platner has acknowledged his earlier shortcomings and sought redemption. Khanna will appear with Platner at a rally in Bar Harbor that will also feature governor candidate Troy Jackson and 2nd District Congressional candidate Matt Dunlap. Event will take place at the Criterion Theater. Well, the group behind a ballot measure to bar trans athletes in girls' sports has filed an appeal after the measure was struck from the ballot. Maine Secretary of State Shenna Bellows says the question was removed after thousands of signatures were found to be invalid. The group Protect Girls Sports in Maine is arguing that Bellows applied technical rules that disenfranchised voters. The group says it met Wednesday's deadline to file an appeal and keep the question on the ballot. Maine is relaunching two federal programs aimed at feeding children during the summer. The Maine Department of Health and Human Services and Department of Education announced the return of Sun Bucks and Sun Meals. The state says the programs help feed food insecure kids during the summer months when school meals and snacks are not available. Maine DHS HHS says about 85,000 Maine children will be eligible for Sun Bucks this summer. Getting you back here with the forecast now, let's check in. Actually, let's do this one more story for you right now. Portland Hearts of Pine soccer team is launching a women's team that'll start competing next year. That team announced Thursday that they were given the rights to a USLW League franchise, which will begin its inaugural season that coming up in May. USLW is the pre-professional league made up of college and international players who aren't paid. Women's team, which has not yet been named, is going to compete at Fitzpatrick Stadium, which is also the home of the Hearts of Pine here in Portland. Now let's get your AccuWeather forecast and check in with meteorologist Heather Zare.
10: Sun through high clouds, high 82 today, partly cloudy, low 54 tonight. More clouds than sun tomorrow, much cooler with an afternoon thunderstorm, high 66.
0: 71 in Portland now at 9:06. Next high tide at Portland Harbor, 3:26 this afternoon. 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
17: Do you know what today is?
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0: It is 6:08 on the WGAN Morning News on National Donut Day.
1: Yeah. National Donut Day.
0: And National Donut Day.
1: You know, what were the costs of donuts back in 1965? Well, that would be the question, because that's the year we're doing this.
2: Could you guys, and I was busy when I heard Danny ask you, Matt, about the year we're going to do today, yesterday. You guys came up with 65, really?
0: Well, we were going back to the 60s, and that was one of the years we have not yet done.
2: Yeah, okay. So. You guys, do you know the band that just played there?
0: Obviously, I know the song.
1: A listener didn't know it on Facebook when they had mentioned it. Can you play that Sugar Pie Honey song? Yeah. I'm like, yeah.
2: That would be The Four Tops.
0: The Four Tops.
2: A Motown legend band. Legendary band, yes.
0: Indeed. Well, see, you know those things far better than I. It is kind of funny how sometimes songs like that are so well known.
2: Yeah, but you don't know who did it.
0: Yeah, sure, I get who the heck is that? You know, I don't know. Anyway, so happy Friday. We made it.
2: Donut.
0: Yes, happy Donut Day. By the way, Danny, big miss in the promo there for the donuts. Teenage Mutant Ninja Turtles 2, The Secret of the Ooze,
1: the second movie.
0: They use donuts in the later part of the movie when they're in the big courtyard there, it's like the landfill or something. It's like the Shredder's in the trash heap. Because remember, he got thrown in the trash in the end of the first movie? And that's where his little base is like in the landfill or whatever. I don't know. But they had a big fight there with the two new big giant mutant scary creatures or whatever. And they tried to distract them and then introduce the anti-mutagen by bribing them with donuts. And I believe, if I'm not mistaken, the shtick was that it was the traditional pre-fight donut. That it was some sort of ninja tradition of some sorts to have a pre-fight donut. And
3: welcome.
4: Whoa. All we need now is Why Roll the Sports in a blimp.
5: Yeah. Huh?
0: This would be, by the way, the movie that Vanilla Ice was in.
3: The very thing that was your making will now be your undoing.
0: Yeah, and then see, this is a longer scene. I think it's...
1: Yeah, the donut.
0: The donut thing is part of it.
1: Yeah.
0: Obviously. But he presents the donuts in the middle of it. He's like, wait, before we fight, the pre-fight donut. See, that would have been a nice little cut to add in there.
2: You know what kind of donut?
0: It looked, if I recall, like sugary and pink with sprinkles. I'm not sure if it was a plain donut with a lot of frosting on it, perhaps. It may have been a mix. There may have been a lot of donuts in there that were of various types to appeal to, you know, everyone. They had frozen in ice cube trays the anti-mutagen and hid it inside the donuts. That was the scheme to get them to do it. And they ate like two of them, but then they like discovered they cracked open a donut and they were like, "Oh my god, here's the thing."
5: Oh, yes.
0: Yeah, there you go.
5: Num nums.
1: Num nums.
5: Numbers. Yeah, good boy.
0: Have another.
5: Good boy.
0: So the. After they started that fight, that's when they broke it. That's when Vanilla Ice appeared, actually. They were having that fight, and then they got knocked into a club, which apparently is perhaps next to the trash heap. I don't know. So a few questions I have about that movie, actually.
2: But they break
0: into it by accident, and Vanilla Ice is doing a concert.
2: A club? What kind of a club?
0: It was a pretty small club. I mean, for
2: like
0: Vanilla
2: a nightclub
0: Ice,
2: or what?
0: Yeah.
2: Okay.
0: Right. Like a nightclub, yeah. Right. It was like a dance hall kind of thing, and there was maybe like 100 people in it, maybe, at the most. A bar. Kind of, you know, like a bar with a little stage for, you know, a little club.
2: Small stage for...
0: It was, and it was always something that kind of stuck with me about that movie. It was like, wait a minute, this is Vanilla... I mean, I realize it was Vanilla Ice, but this was kind of during the heyday of Vanilla Ice, like when he was kind of a big act. What's he doing at a club? Like a little tiny bar or something like that?
1: I think that's all he can sell out at that point.
0: Well...
2: By the way, is he in with the 250th anniversary concert in D.C. or...
0: Wasn't he originally? Wasn't he?
2: I can't remember if he's.
0: But here's the question.
2: Josh Filler's comment yesterday, which is great, where he went with that. These are people that were like B list. He basically said they were B list when I was in high school.
0: Yeah. No, Vanilla Ice is in. New York Times piece 12 hours ago. Apparently, Brett Michaels is still out. Vanilla Ice is in.
2: We've got comprehensive coverage of this upcoming event.
6: This is the WGAN Morning News Overtime.
0: Speaking of the New York Times, I wonder what I'll talk about today.
2: Yeah. Yeah, yeah, and see, the news is coming so fast now. Simply as a news guy, you know, I've just
0: news
2: covered
0: man,
2: the news.
0: Jason
2: right?
0: Taylor.
2: Okay, so nobody should take this the wrong way when I say Graham Platner is the gift that keeps on giving. I'm not taking a side here. I'm also overwhelmed.
0: You're talking about content-wise.
2: I'm talking about content-wise.
0: Always giving you content.
2: Right. And then it's really, I'm struggling to keep up with everything. And then we've got this attack on Nirav Shah that's come out just yesterday as well. And I got that coming up. So there's just all kinds of stuff happening. And yes, New York Times came out with a story yesterday. And that's almost like old now.
0: Yeah.
2: With everything that's happened. He went on MS Now last night.
0: He did. Yeah. And denied an awful lot of things in that MS Now appearance. I mean, we'll be talking about this, I suspect, most of the day, including the accusations that were made inside of the New York Times piece, the responses to it, the women, particularly the primary woman that was featured in the story, who made many of the accusations, and her take. She is actually none too happy about the New York Times running the piece now. There's a lot of angles to this that we will tackle throughout
2: that part.
0: The morning.
2: No, she's unwell with them running it now. What does she want them to wait or
0: no? Well, actually, you know what? I've got a few minutes in this segment. Let me read to you.
2: Okay,
0: I was just reading it this morning. So this is Lindsay Fifield. Actually, I don't know how to pronounce her last name. Believe it or not, but she gave a long post on X, explaining the whole story, and I probably don't have time to read the whole thing to you. She basically described that her process of like even talking to them in the first place. I'll pick it up from here. She said, "The day I saw him announce he was running, I wanted to make sure people knew that he had a Nazi tattoo, and I was terrified that he would find out it was me. But of course, he knew it was me. What's ironic is I absolutely never would have shared my story if he hadn't been relentlessly attacking my character behind the scenes for months once the tattoo story did come out." And that doesn't even begin to get into the character flaws. Greg from Sabatis. What's going on, Greg?
7: Well, I don't have anything to add there, Matt. I was just curious. Nobody has asked the independent senator from the state of Maine who he thinks should join him in the Senate, have they?
0: Not that I've seen.
7: No.
0: They
7: talk to Elizabeth Warren and Bernie. They track them down in the hallways and in the parking lots. Nobody in the main media, or any media for that matter, has asked independent Angus King what he thinks about him, right?
0: Not that I'm aware of, no.
7: Is that a fair question?
0: Of course it's a fair question. And I'll tell you this too, Greg. You know, he likes to pretend that he's independent, just like Maine. That's what it says on his sign. I actually have one right here. Independent for Governor Angus King. He likes to say that. I wonder whether or not, because what he does is he takes these cheap and meaningless and low-cost things to disagree with the Democrats about. You know, he takes these opportunities that don't mean anything to cosplay as though he is like a moderate or centrist or someone that is genuinely in the middle. I wonder if for a guy like this, he might actually throw him under the bus. Actually, believe it or not. I mean, I don't know. He might back him up. Who knows? But
7: yeah.
0: I wonder.
7: Well, with our media, we will never find out because they won't ask the question. So here we are.
0: Here we are. Indeed. Greg from Sabatis. Appreciate it.
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0: Well, right now you can't raise your arms. 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
13: Today will be very warm. We'll have sunshine through high clouds with a high of 82, partly cloudy, low 54 tonight, and then much cooler tomorrow. There'll be more clouds than sun with a spotty afternoon thunderstorm, high 66. A couple of showers, but warmer again, high 76 on Sunday. There'll be plenty of clouds. I'm AccuWeather meteorologist Heather Zehr on Southern Maine's official weather station, News Radio 98.5 and AM 560 WGAN.
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0: But I do want to make sure that we carve out a little bit of time here to talk about the primary that's happening on Tuesday. And on the Republican side, the governor's race is coming to a conclusion. And joining us now on the phone to talk about that end stage of this race is Ben Midgley, who's a Republican candidate for governor and is with us now. Ben, how are you?
14: Hey, good morning, Matt. Thanks a lot for having me. Appreciate that.
0: Yeah, of course. I know you were a busy guy this morning, so I appreciate you carving out some time for us. Listen, you have, what is it, 4 days left, I guess, before we hit Election Day?
14: Yeah, I know. We're together now, but it's coming down quick.
0: It is. I know it's not going to probably be over on Tuesday night, although who knows? Maybe it will be. But what are you hearing on the ground as you're doing your closing argument? You're talking to voters, you're doing events, you're doing interviews like this. What are you hearing from the people out there? Are you feeling like there's Midgley mentum, perhaps, out there?
14: Midge mentum. People have been using that term with me. Kind of a funny name. I think it's really good, Matt. I mean, you can hardly go anywhere without being recognized. You know, if somebody looks at you, they give you a second look, they give you a smile. Folks come up to you randomly. I probably shouldn't say it, but somehow people are calling my home and asking questions on my home answering machine. So they're that curious. And, it's been gaining for quite some time now. I think, I don't know, it's probably about 2 months ago, things really started to step up. And, the interaction has been fantastic. The experience itself in running for governor and hearing all of the stories from people you meet across the state is incredible. And, I'm just going to go off topic for a second.
0: Sure, go right ahead.
14: It really puts you into, a different place, because when you

0: initially run for governor, at least the way it worked for me is, you know you can affect change if your heart's in the right place. And for us, even at my announcement, I said, look, it's not about me. It's never going to be about me. It's about all of us. But as you campaign for 10 months and you go out and you have people, you know, break down in your arms crying because their property value is going to go from $50,000 to $85,000. Okay, it's not a lot, but then they can't afford the property taxes. Or you have, you know, a drug addict tell you about how they lost their brother and sister and then, you know, luckily came out of it because Mills has done such a terrible job, you know, not proactively going after drug trafficking in the state. Or you talk to people in the, you know, having bad experiences at school or child protective services, and it just, everything takes on so much more depth and meaning that not only do you know you can affect change right now, but when you look deeply into every issue, and you know I love to talk deeply about each issue on the specifics, Matt, is all of this can be fixed. It can absolutely be fixed with great people around you and a commitment and the right culture. Maine is not lost. We can turn this around, and that's the goal.
1: Speaking with Ben Mingley, who's joining us, talking about the end of the campaign right now, and one of the things that's obvious about this race, Ben, is that there is 7 candidates running, there's a lot of people, and there's a lot of confusion and uncertainty, or at least there has been, in the voters out there as they've sort of evaluated you all, you know, getting to know everybody. And the thing that I hear most often is that they like most all of you, and they're not quite sure how to pick. But some people seem to be sorting themselves into the top of the pack and in the people that are being maybe truly considered, and some others in maybe a second tier, if you will. I think you've been, you know, variously mentioned in the sort of second position or in there with the polling and the other, you know, comments that you've heard from a lot of activists around the state and whatnot. How do you feel right now? Do you feel you're well positioned to win this race?
0: I mean, I feel very good. You have ranked choice voting, right? It's the world we live in until we can get it and change it. But, you know, it's going to be an interesting process. I mean, folks are saying we're not going to know for, you know, certainly at least a week, we're guessing. You'll have an idea on first ballot, but there's a lot to be kind of learned about that process. In terms of momentum in general, honestly, Matt, we feel very, very good. You know, very good. And I don't want to be over the top from a confidence standpoint, but, you know, we've been earning the votes, earning the relationships. I think people feel really good about our message. And, you know, we've still got 3-4 more days to go. So we're just going to keep doing that and run hard through the finish line. And hopefully we'll end up in the right place.
1: So as you look at the other candidates versus you, I mean, it's the inevitable question, I suppose, but why Ben Mingley when you have all these other choices? You know, what's the difference maker here? Because everybody's, in my opinion, got a really good argument for them. And a lot of people have yeah buts and maybes and stuff with them as well. But one of them has to emerge, and one of them has to be the person that I think has the best argument for their case. What's yours? Is it electability? Is it how you do the job? I mean, what is the thing that would make people want to vote for you more than anything else?
0: Sure. Well, I think one, you've got a different story. And, you know, like I grew up in Maine. My wife grew up in Maine. Our kids did. They all went to the same high school I did. We still have one in school. So we're experienced with, you know, real life in Maine from our whole childhood here and our kids' childhood here. I never made it out of college. I've been pretty open about that. I tried to. You know, I've been on unemployment. I've been on food stamps and also been very successful in business, created 15,000 jobs, really more than, you know, all of the candidates added up together on all sides of the party. And that's not to say anything negative about any of the other candidates, because I think we got a lot of great folks there. It's just that is what it is. All right, I've run very large, complex companies, built them from scratch. So it's an experience very few people are ever going to get. That's just the way it is. From the standpoint of the team around me, too, I am literally surrounded by state government experts. So when you have deep chief executive experience, a lot of, you know, lived experience, especially growing up in the state of Maine, it creates a very formidable challenge for the Democrats in the general election. And if you look at the way we have to win the general election, is we are down by 40,000 registered Democrats to Republicans in the state. So you not only have to have energy and enthusiasm from the base, but you must pull in the independents and the unenrolled to vote for the Republicans and disenfranchise Democrats. And I think the way we have positioned ourselves, we haven't gone over the line. We haven't damaged ourselves. So we're not giving the Democrats much to market against us. I have no voting record. I have the least amount of negatives for them to attack, I think, of any of the candidates. And then also, I'm from District 1. So, you know, you have to have 39% of the vote to win a statewide election. And growing up here, myself, my wife, our extended family, we can bring that number in and get us over the line come November. So I think we have the highest opportunity to win the election. But, of course, that's, you know, that's all up to the voters out there. They have to decide who they feel best about. But if you're not in it to win it in the general, we're not in it to win it in the primary. I don't know what you're doing, but there's a lot at stake in, you know, for the state right now, and I think we're in a great position to win the general should we get through.
1: Speaking with Ben Midgley, who's joining us, talking about the end of the primary campaign and why you should choose Ben Midgley as your candidate this this year. When you look over on the Democratic side, I know they're currently bickering quite a bit right now. But it is good to see, actually. I'm curious what you think about what might actually happen over there and how it's going to affect you. You end up making it through. You're the candidate and representing the Republicans on in the general election. When you look at, say, Dr. Nirav Shah, or you look at Hannah Pingree or those candidates, how do you run against them? Like, what's the case you make against what they represent?
0: Yeah, I actually think, well, you know, Shah took some shots at myself and a couple other candidates the other day, which I thought was pretty amusing. And then we did a press conference to kind of, you know, go back and, you know, point out his deficits there. But, I mean, I think it's actually going to be easier to win the general election than it is to win the primary, right? You're going against one opponent, and up and down the board, the biggest flaw with all the Democrat plans is every plan they have involves taking more taxpayer money to fix a problem that shouldn't be a problem in the first place, right? So, like, for our housing deficit, we have a housing issue because it's impossible to build in the state. It costs 20 to 30% extra just to build here based on the regulations we have, and you can't just take taxpayer money and go build more homes. The insurance problem we have is it's not a market where insurance companies can make money anymore because you've got 400,000 people on the Medicare system. You're not paying the hospitals. Hospitals are going out of the business. They've got this terrible system going now that's just going to, you know, break down even more. You can't just take more taxpayer money and fix that. So every argument they have, and we could talk about 10 to 12 different issues with the same solutions, you can't get there from here, to use the main term, by just taking taxpayer money to fix it. You have to stimulate the economy. You have to get more money back in taxpayers' pockets. You have to make it easier for businesses to hire people. You can't work against the state because you can't hire someone off the unemployment system, of which, you know, like I said, we've got 400,000 people, and the average benefit received in the state of Maine is $40,000.
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3: 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Democratic U.S. Senate candidate Graham Plattner is denying a claim by a woman that he harmed her and says he will not drop out of the race. Plattner appeared on MS Now Thursday night after one woman's account that he physically harmed her when they were dating years ago, and claims by two other women of mistreatment. He said any allegations he was violent towards a girlfriend are simply not true, and said one of the women, who is now a conservative activist, was politically motivated. Democratic governor candidate Dr. Nirav Shah is now being attacked over his handling of a deadly Legionnaires' disease outbreak in Illinois in 2015 when he was the health director there. 16 people died in the outbreak, and Democratic Illinois State Senator Christina Castro says Shah prioritized public image over effectively managing the crisis.
4: This is not a gotcha Apple research thing. This was really a deadly scandal in Illinois, and Maine voters deserve to know about it.
3: CBS 13 News reports Shah standing by what he calls his scientific response to the Legionnaires outbreak. Maine is administering the federally funded Summer Sun programs again this year. Program fills a gap for low-income kids who receive free breakfast and lunch during the school year. Sun program gives low-income kids access to food from grocery stores as well as free meals at sites statewide and pickup and delivery options. Families will start getting Sun program benefits starting Friday. Estimated $10.2 million pouring into households in Maine. Accurate weather forecast right now. Let's check in with meteorologist meteorologist Heather Zehr.
5: Sun through high clouds, high 82 today, partly cloudy, low 54 tonight. More clouds than sun tomorrow, much cooler with an afternoon thunderstorm, high 66.
3: And next high tide of Portland Harbor is coming up at 3:26 this afternoon. 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
6: This is Bloomberg Money Minute. It's a mixed picture for stocks again this morning. After that mixed close we had yesterday with the Dow surging today, we have a stronger than expected jobs report for May, shaking things up a little bit. That has some investors worried that the Fed might not be able to cut interest rates as fast as some hoped. Lululemon under pressure, the company stretching its annual forecast lower and citing deteriorating performance and fresh competition from upstart brands. Lululemon is fighting back. 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
1: And at the midpoint of every Friday, we get a chance to turn our attention away from random political news and talk about sports. And John Tomasi helps us do that with a Wicked Sports Weekend. John, cheer me up here, sir. What are we talking about today? It's the Red Sox once again. I have many questions for you related to the last week, maybe even the last 24 hours, perhaps. Nice to have you with us once again.
11: Hello, darkness, my old friend. Mm-hmm. That's all I will say.
1: You probably requested that, didn't you?
11: I did.
1: Well, all right. So let's say that maybe that might be a theme song for Mr. Baio. Now relegated to the minors. No, what has happened with him? What is the story there where someone who had such promise, someone we thought was going to perhaps be a rotation mainstay for years to come, has been in, I think, maybe the gentlest way I could put it, an unmitigated disaster? What took place?
11: Yeah, I mean, and it's not just us who thought he'd be a rotation mainstay. The Red Sox gave him a contract extension, you know, $50, $60 million to lock him down because they viewed him as such an important piece of the future. And now I may add that he has joined Christian Campbell, another guy with a contract extension in AAA. So you've got over $100 million just languishing now in AAA. Be that as it may, Bayo was terrible yesterday. So the thing with him was he's been so bad in the first inning of games that they moved him to, they paired him up with an opener. So he would start pitching in the second inning. That is not a long-term plan for viability. That was a, we're going to get you back on track, put you in the rotation. And guess what? The results in relief were tremendous. I mean, 0-0 and one run, as I want to say. Two total runs and four relief appearances covering, you know, like, the equivalent of six or seven inning starts. He was tremendous in that role. So yesterday they put him back in the rotation where he wants to be. And we will get to what he wants in a second, because I think that's part of the problem. And I mean, just abysmal yesterday. He puts the first couple guys on, gives up a run, gets a double play. And now you say, you know what? Just get out of the first inning. 1-0. It's fine. You can move on from there. Nope. It's walks. It's singles. It's doubles. Next thing you know, it's 6-0. With two outs, the game is over, and now things have changed for Bayo, as you said.
1: Yeah, so what does he want? He is a starter in his own mind, and he just does not seem like he's willing to let go of that. Although it's not really up to him, is it? I mean, I hate to say it, but you're an employee, buddy. You do whatever we tell you to do. You know, what's the problem with putting him in the place where he has at least some limited success?
11: Yeah, I mean, I don't think that's real. First of all, they were terrible. They lost most of those games that he came in because the opener was so bad.
1: Yeah.
11: I mean, you're paying Bayo to be a starter. He is a starter. He should be a starter. This whole, like, oh, he's going to throw six innings starting in the second, I don't want to watch that. Do you want to watch that?
1: I do.
11: So I understand he should be a starter, but he needs to earn it. And this is my biggest problem with him. There's been a maturity issue with him really throughout his career, especially since Chad Tracy. He clearly has no respect for Chad Tracy, the new Red Sox manager. If you remember his first start under Tracy, he was terrible. He was getting bombed in like the third or fourth inning against the Blue Jays. Tracy came to get him and he put on a big show like he was Curt Schilling, like, give me the damn ball. I'm not leaving this game. It was embarrassing. So I think they need to work on his just basic maturity, and I'm not sure how you do that when a guy is stubborn like he is.
1: Yeah, I guess my question was more like, can't we just abandon the pretense that you're either a starter or a fake starter? Like, I mean, actually put you in the bowl. I'm having, like, flashbacks a little bit. Certainly not the behavior stuff and the mentality stuff, but, like, you know, Jonathan Papelbon, I remember when he came up, you know, he was like Roger Clemens. Like, he's like the big Texas dude. He's going to be a, you know, rotation guy. He's, you know, I remember he started when he came up, he was a starter, and it kind of became apparent to the Red Sox organization that he didn't maybe have enough pitches to do that. Like, maybe it was fastball and what did he have, a splitter or something like that? So they put him in the bullpen and he ended up becoming an awesome and dominant closer. Like, I mean, just, maybe it ain't going to work out for you, man. Like, I don't know.
11: Yeah, I mean, the difference is Papelbon only started like three games in his career, and he immediately became a closer and was a great one.
1: Yeah.
11: You know, he was an all-star in his first full season. Bayo, if Bayo's future is as a reliever, then you may as well you should be looking to move him ASAP, because you are not paying him to be a reliever. You paid him to be a starter, and he's either starter or nothing. He's either starter or gone. And so if it means gone, you're selling low. That is for damn sure. But I mean, look at the history recently of the Red Sox giving up on pitchers. There are two guys, obviously, in Milwaukee right now. Kyle Harrison could win the Cy Young, which means Craig Breslow would have traded two Cy Young Award winners and gotten Vaughn Grissom and Caleb Durbin in return. But I think there would probably be other teams out there that look at Bayo's stuff, the 95-plus-mile-an-hour sinker, and say, we can fix him. So I wouldn't, you know, necessarily dismiss the idea that they wouldn't be interested in him if they were to move him. And if this is the future for him, or we're trying to see if we can make him into a reliever, trade him.
1: Mm. Well, speaking of trades, I know they just made a trade for a reliever, but I've also heard, of course, you know, the rumor mongering about what they're planning to do and whether they'll be buyers or sellers. We talked about that a little bit in the last appearance when you joined us last week. Curious about where you think they are right now and what you think is the most likely thing to happen related to the team. Fire sell, trying to become a winner, some BS crap in the middle. What do you
11: option
1: think?
11: Option C.
1: I knew you were going to say
11: C, the crap in the middle. But I will say, if I'm going to move in one direction or the other, it will be buying something, because Craig Breslow's job is on the line. And if you sell right now because you say, you know what, I have determined that it is in the best long-term interest of the franchise to make these difficult decisions now because it's going to help us next year, there's not going to be a next year for him. And I think he knows that. And so if you're Breslow, there was already that report, which I will believe when I see, but I think it was ESPN reporting that the Red Sox are willing to take on money to add a right-handed bat. But anyway, Breslow's job is on the line, and you don't save your job by selling everybody off and finishing with 68 wins. You save your job by showing that the team can be competitive the rest of this year. This was the line of demarcation for Chaim Bloom, if you remember, his last trade.

0: year. You know, people aren't happy about it because they obviously want you to be a winning team and get the World Series and all that stuff. But, you know, they're not that outraged either, right? You're just kind of there in the middle doing okay. Isn't that fine, right?
1: That's, you can totally see it. Oh, look how much we improved in the second half. This gives us momentum going into next year, and it'll be a lie. But, yes, that's what I think they're aiming for. Shoot for the stars.
0: Shoot for the stars. Why not? We're talking with John Tomasi, as we typically do on Fridays. Can you tell me a little bit about third base coaches running into the field to throw people home and that whole situation? I have never in my life seen that. And I guess the rules state that it's not by itself a rule violation unless, I suppose, he obstructs anything, I guess. I was unaware of that, but it sure is something I don't think I've ever seen. What's going on in, like, Red Sox coach land right now?
1: Yes, so this is fascinating. What happens when you fire a big league coaching staff en masse in April is that you replace them with a bunch of guys who aren't qualified, and Chad Epperson is the interim third base coach, and the play you're talking about was against the Orioles, and he's running onto the field to wave a guy home. The bigger issue for me is that he keeps getting guys thrown out at the plate. I mean, they've had like, I want to say 7 or 8 guys thrown out at home since he took over. And they've been thrown out 11 times at home overall, which is highest in the big leagues. And that is just a function of, you have a bunch of guys basically playing out of position on the coaching staff as well. He's a double-A manager. double-A manager. Now he's your third base coach, and you're getting what you pay for. You know, this kind of shows to me that the Alex Cora decision was not as, you know, planned or thought out as Craig Breslow would like us to believe.
0: Is anything all that planned out? That's the frustrating thing for me. Like, I mean, you know me. I like analytics. I like sabermetrics. Like, I think that these things are a positive thing. So I do like a little bit of a mad scientist approach to it. But it seems like there's not much coherent strategy.
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4: 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Don't wait. On this Friday, something's got to give with Iran. Inside that country, there's chaos. Inflation, 77%, which means the 70 million people who live inside Iran, mostly Persians, are having trouble buying essentials like bread because the Iranian government is so aggressive and so heinous that now it is at war with the USA and Israel. But that conflict is hurting not only the combatants, but other nations who are sitting it out. Inflation here in the United States run about 3.8%, a little higher than when Joe Biden was president, but not a disaster. Inside European countries, the situation is more dire. Now, I don't feel sorry for them over there at the EU. They're not helping out. I wrote a book called Confronting Evil, and the book's thesis was simple. If you don't take care of miscreants, particularly people with nuclear weapons, if you're going to let that flourish, then you're going to have a lot of trouble. And that's what the EU is doing. But they're getting punished. Prices are way up. I just came back. $9 a gallon gasoline in Ireland. Anyway, this has got to come to some conclusion. Everybody knows that. Expect it. It's coming. Back in a moment. Homeowners, when is the last time you checked your home

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5: Now, your AccuWeather forecast.
6: Today will be very warm. We'll have sunshine through high clouds with a high of 82. Partly cloudy, low 54 tonight, and then much cooler tomorrow. There'll be more clouds than sun with a spotty afternoon thunderstorm, high 66. A couple of showers, but warmer again, high 76 on Sunday. There'll be plenty of clouds. I'm AccuWeather meteorologist Heather Zehr on Southern Maine's official weather station, News Radio 98.5 and AM 560 WGAN.
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7: What do my weary eyes show me today but Greg Lagerquist?
8: Yeah, who's this guy?
7: This man is back, and he's got some coffee in hand.
8: Oh, I need lots of it, too, this morning. That's for sure.
7: Yes, indeed. The early mornings for you must be very difficult in general.
8: Yeah, I think I went to bed like 3 last night, too. It was rough.
7: Yeah, sorry about that.
8: That's all good.
7: It's not my fault.
8: No, it's all good. I'm happy to be here, man.
7: Well, boy, you know, we got weeks of stuff to catch up on, but why don't we start with the stuff in the last 24 hours, obviously. You know, primary day is right around the corner,
8: yeah.
7: And I don't think that now, even with all the stuff that's happened in the last, say, week, that there's really all that much doubt that Graham Plattner ultimately ends up becoming the nominee on Tuesday.
8: Yeah,
7: But.
8: Yeah, I mean, especially since, and I guess maybe let's start with the whole early voting thing. People have been voting since, what, May 11th? So it's been happening for a while now. So any Democrat who sort of has shaky knees right now over all the things happening and swirling around Graham Plattner, let's be clear. Many of them have already voted in no take-backsies. You know, those are submitted. So, you know, maybe this is a whole grain of salt to those who, you know, try an early vote. I'll just throw that out there for a moment. But anyway, yeah, I don't think that given everything we know, the fact that Janet Mills suspended her campaign in late April, citing a lack of resources, although her name's
7: loves reminding people of that.
8: Yes, indeed. This week alone. And before that, she hadn't really reminded people of it, but she's been, you know.
7: I mean, in fairness, she was asked the question.
8: She was asked.
7: She was responding to things.
8: Correct.
7: So.
8: And David Costello stepped up and said, oh, hey, look, over here. Here's me.
7: Please debate me.
8: I'm here.
7: Yeah.
8: So, yeah, their names are obviously still on the ballot, but it'd be an epic shocker if Graham Plattner were not to secure the nomination. So I think that's an all but foregone conclusion. And wow.
7: So if he is indeed the nominee, as we suspect,
8: yeah.
7: You know, what does all the things that have happened in the last week mean, particularly in the last 24 hours or so? Is there, I mean, he's now being asked questions. Are you dropping out? Right. Like, I mean,
8: yeah.
7: That's obviously...
8: Yeah.
7: You know, pretty salacious thing to ask him, but he's denying, of course, that he will and whatnot.
8: Right.
7: But it is,

0: The stuff in the New York Times piece is a different character of problem for him than I was a jerk on the internet. Like, I was a jerk on the internet,
1: oh,
0: and
1: is,
0: I have a tattoo that, you know, whatever. This is, like, behavior towards women.
1: And it's you know, it appears to be, if it's true, I mean, again, the Times said that they interviewed a couple of dozen women, including three on the record, who basically said that they dated him and saw what they considered to be unsettling or troubling behavior. Only one specifically that obviously alleged two key things. One, that there was, in fact, some roughness, physical roughness in their relationship, although she was clear to say, never, quote, struck me, never hit me, but did grab him by the, you know, grab her by the wrist and, yeah, or, and push her into a bedroom and refuse to let her out, things like that, which are not appropriate, obviously, behavior in a relationship.
0: Yeah.
1: And two, the fact that he had known exactly what that tattoo was long before he admitted he knew exactly what that tattoo was. So those are the two big things. And the thing that stands out, too, is while some of those ex-girlfriends who were on the record were Democrats who you know, basically say that they, you know, identify as Democrats. The one who
0: is the most prominent one,
1: the most prominent one, and with the most prominent allegations, is somebody who was a long time and is a long time person who's worked in Republican causes. And
0: yeah,
1: so,
0: I know she's been described as an activist by the news a lot.
1: I think that might overstate it, but
0: well, I think she's more, she's a flack. Like she's like an operative. Right. Like she writes and she is a like a communications.
1: Yeah.
0: Staffer so, and stuff like that. Worked, I think that's a little different.
1: Yeah, and has worked on Republican causes. So, and that was disclosed in the article. I get the sense, quite frankly, that the New York Times has been sitting on this for a while.
0: Well, that's what she said. She said that they contacted her like months ago.
1: Yeah, and I, you know, credit, I guess, to all the journalists who are sort of digging in and trying to do their work. I got the sense that they didn't sit on the story because they wanted to have a, wow, here's something just days before the primary. They were struggling with the idea, and this is me just speculating, by the way, let's be very clear. but sitting on this saying, wow, the most serious allegations are coming from a Republican, quote unquote, operative. You know, should we take that with a grain of salt? And is it really, you know, do we put it out there? I think that the drumbeat was so loud with the sexting allegations, with everything else that we've been seeing, that it became like, well, let's, you know, this needs to be out there. People have a right to at least, you know, weigh the allegations for themselves. And I think people are this morning sort of looking at this and going, oh, gosh, what does this mean? You know, you can look at this for two perspectives for Graham Platner. One is, you know, on the positive side of the ledger, if he gets this out now, survives it now, explains it in a way that that a broad swath of the electorate at least is mollified by his explanations, you know, that could be beneficial to him by the time November runs around. The other side is, you know, this is a lot, and it's been it's been a continuous building drumbeat. And let's be very clear, if between now and October and right up until Election Day, the conversation is around a Nazi tattoo symbol, Graham Platner will probably lose if that dominates the conversation between now and Election Day. If the conversation is around, you know, high gas prices and more traditional policy issues, you know, then Susan Collins is obviously in some trouble. Now, let's be clear. There's going to be tens of millions of dollars spent to be clear about what they want people talking about. Yeah. Both sides are going to be trying that, and we'll see. So anyway, that's my long answer.
0: So here's where I've sort of landed, at least right now, about this, is that any of these individual scandals by themselves are not ultimately in 2026 going to destroy a campaign or a candidate. I mean, even the accusations in the Times, I don't think necessarily would in and of themselves. The problem that I think Platner has is that the aggregate of all of this, like the preponderance of it all, like the key to his argument has been, I've acknowledged I used to be kind of a scumbag. I had problems. Yeah. I was an alcoholic. I was mean. Like, there was a lot of problems that I had. But that was a different guy. That's a long time ago. And I've learned a lot. I've matured. I've grown. And I'm not really that guy anymore. And that's exactly who you want representing you, as somebody that can, you know, face the difficult thing about their lives and move on and be better, right?
1: Yeah.
0: And so much of the things that have come out lately are troublingly recent and directly fly in the face of the argument he's making that he's like somehow a different person. I mean, like one of the women involved in this, that one of the main Democrats that he had dated that had some, I think, also troubling things to say. You know, they were dating in 2021. I mean, it's not
1: right.
0: This is
1: more
0: not
1: recent.
0: Yes, this is not 10 years ago, as he was trying to allude to when he was on MSNBC last night.
1: Yeah, and and let's be clear, the sexting, you know, the sending sexually explicit messages to people who are not his wife.
0: Right after they got married.
1: Yeah, I'll even call it spin, has been that it happened in the, quote, early years of his marriage. Well,
0: they're in the early years right now.
1: He got married in 2023.
0: Yeah.
1: So that's very recent. I do think that
0: spoken like a man has been married for decades.
1: I'm doing the numbers here. Yep. It's 29 years for me this summer. So
0: I'm hitting 20 this year, by the way.
1: Congratulations. Yes, that's a big 2nd. Milestone. My wife, I usually remember my anniversary better than my wife does, and that gives me so many points, which I love. Yeah, but anyway.
0: It's recent enough in the behavior. Because if the accusation is that, like, he had a troubling history with women and that it was, you know, he was maybe, like, disrespectful to women, he acted poorly, he was aggressive, and he was constantly trolling for a new, you know, woman. He was actually, you know, two of these people were being dated at the same time and neither one of them knew it.
1: Right.
0: So on and so forth. You say, that wasn't me. And then the story from last week was, I married somebody, and then about 3.5 minutes later, I was on a sexting app, basically, with up to 6 women that I was communicating with, obviously. And we've worked through it with our, you know, counseling or whatever. But, like, I mean, that's yesterday, man.
1: Yeah,
0: me.
1: It's very recent. I'd never
0: in
1: heard
0: the
1: of
0: rearview mirror.
1: The Kick app until all
0: neither
1: of this
0: had
1: came out. But I mean, I think it does fly in the face of the narrative that he's trying to build, or at least it's knocking bricks out of the wall for him. And this is a wall that he is absolutely kind of trying to keep upright right now in terms of the separation between who he was and who he is. And I think that's a central part, as you alluded to a moment ago, Matt, is the central part of his brand is, I was in a dark place. I came back. I was at war. That's what it looks like. But I'm better now. And I know your struggles because I've had struggles too. Look, if you can build that brand.
0: Isn't that the gift and the curse, though? It's like,
1: it
0: I know your struggles because I lived them too, is a powerful thing in politics.
1: It is,
0: it's
1: absolutely.
0: Like, it's actually a reason to vote for somebody. Like, I actually do like people who have flaws, to be perfectly frank. Like, they make mistakes, they say the wrong thing, whatever, because it makes them not only more real, but it means they're more like me, right? Because I make mistakes constantly.
1: Yeah, of course.
0: So you like that. But then there is a point, that's kind of what I'm getting at with the preponderance or aggregate argument I'm making here, is that there is a point where it gets, like, too much.
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0: WGAN, WMGX, HD2 Portland. 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
1: From ABC News. I'm Sherry Preston. Another resilient jobs report. The Labor Department says the U.S. economy added 172,000 jobs in the month of May, roughly double what forecasters had expected. Jobs were added in leisure, hospitality, and local government, as well as University of Michigan economics professor Justin Wolfers, who says the numbers are easing fears of a possible recession.
2: We had a pretty miserable 2025, but it looks like the middle or the early and middle parts of 2026 really suggest the labor market moving along. And I think the thing this will really do is it's time to stop talking about the word recession. Recessions don't happen when the labor market's motoring along like this.
1: Americans are reluctant to leave their jobs and seek employment elsewhere. The report says the number of people who quit last month has dropped to its lowest level since August of 2020, when COVID was still running rampant. They stayed up debating all night long, with the Senate passing a big bill, says ABC's Rachel Scott.
3: This morning, the Senate narrowly voting to approve a $70 billion immigration enforcement package without any measure to block President Trump's $1.8 billion so-called anti-weaponization fund. Alaska Senator Lisa Murkowski, the lone Republican, voting against the bill, which now heads to the House for approval.
1: Against President Trump's wishes, the House has passed a bill giving Ukraine more money for the war, while Ukraine's leader reaches out to Russian leader Vladimir Putin, asking for further negotiations.
4: Now, Ukrainian President Zelensky has sent a letter to Putin, proposing they meet to discuss compromises to end the war, and warning Putin if he doesn't help end the conflict, Putin will have to fight for his own existence.
1: ABC's Michelle Waugh. The Senate has blocked an extension of a key surveillance program used by intelligence agencies over concern with President Trump's choice of Bill Pulte to be the next national security advisor. Dow is down 187 points. You're listening to ABC News.
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7: 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Democratic U.S. Senate candidate Graham Platner is denying a claim in the New York Times by a woman that he harmed her.
8: Anything alleging physicality, anything alleging that I knew what my tattoo was, these are the statements of someone who's politically motivated.
7: Platner appeared on MS Now Thursday night after one woman's account that he physically harmed her when they were dating years ago, and claims by two other women of mistreatment. He said one of the women, who is now a conservative activist, was politically motivated. California Congressman Ro Khanna, meanwhile, defending Platner, who he'll appear with tonight in Bar Harbor. Khanna says harmful treatment claims by women represents wrong and toxic behavior, but also says Platner has acknowledged his earlier shortcomings and sought redemption. Khanna will appear with Platner at a rally in Bar Harbor that will also feature governor candidate Troy Jackson and 2nd District Congressional candidate Matt Dunlap. The event going to take place at Criterion Theater. Maine U.S. Senator Susan Collins has reached a milestone by taking part in 10,000 consecutive roll call votes. The Press Herald reports Collins reached that milestone last night when she voted yes on an amendment to Medicaid legislation. Collins has not missed a vote since she arrived in the Senate in 1997 and now has the second longest streak in the chamber's history. She'll need just over 250 more consecutive votes to set a new record. Collins is running for her sixth term in the Senate in November. A motorcyclist now dead after he went off the road in Paris. Police say 33-year-old Carlton Merrill of Mexico was riding his motorcycle on Park Street when he passed another vehicle and lost control while trying to avoid hitting a second vehicle. Merrill then hit an embankment and was pronounced dead after being taken to a hospital. Police say speed appears to be a factor in that crash. An infant's recovering in the Penobscot County town of Eddington after being revived by CPR and an overdose reversal medication. Deputies say they were called to report of an infant in cardiac arrest and assisted a parent in administering CPR to the child. They say they were told the child may be suffering from an overdose and then administered two doses of overdose reversing naloxone. The infant survived and the incident now being investigated by the state and Penobscot County District Attorney. Let's check your AccuWeather forecast and check in now with meteorologist Heather Zehr.
1: Sun through high clouds, high 82 today, partly cloudy, low 54 tonight. More clouds than sun tomorrow, much cooler with an afternoon thunderstorm, high 66.
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10: Friday here on the Financial Exchange, and it happens to be a Jobs Friday. 8:30 a.m. Eastern Time today, we received the Bureau of Labor Statistics jobs report, commonly known as the employment situation. Actually, uncommonly, but that's the official title. And look, got to tell you, Oprah's hanging out at the BLS because you get a job and you get a job and you get a job and you. Third straight month of good jobs numbers. In fact, I don't give many A's to jobs reports.
11: Oh, this is an A.
10: This one
11: for this
10: is
11: economy,
10: a,
11: this is an A.
10: Not for this economy, Michael. Not for this economy. There is no qualifier needed on this jobs report. This is an A. 172,000 jobs created compared to expectations of around 100,000.
11: That follows 179,000 in April.
10: No, Michael. That follows 214,000 in April because we also had positive revisions. Okay, actually, no, April was 179, March was 214. Sorry, okay. I got my months confused. But positive revisions, these are great signs as well. One of the things that you see at turning points in the labor market is when things are worsening, you see negative revisions. We covered that last year. Like, there were negative revisions, like, every month. Yep. It's like, my goodness, that the jobs numbers were even worse than we thought. This one is, no, like, the late arriving data to the BLS is coming in better. So this is really good. The last 3 months now, averaging 188,000 jobs created. That is fantastic. I don't care whether you're talking about right now, 2 years ago, 5 years ago. This is a really good number for jobs.
11: Right. And those revisions, again, what happens here is they send out surveys to businesses. The businesses sometimes get back to them, sometimes don't, sometimes get back to them late. And they use those later submissions to revise the numbers upward or downward. And as you can imagine, right, if you're a business that is in the thick of things, either hiring spree or firing spree, you might not respond to a survey right away, which is why these turning points sometimes can be defined by big revisions.
10: Labor force participation rate stable at 61.8%. I haven't gotten into the 25 to 54 yet, but I'm sure I will at some point. Unemployment rate stayed at 4.3%. That is good to see. Three straight months that we've been in that range. And remember, as we've talked about, 4.3% is historically low.
11: Yes.
10: Like, that is not something where you're like, oh, like, you know, this is, you know. No, like that's a good number to see. We covered it earlier this week that the only couple times that you've seen in recent history below that, peak of the tech bubble in late 2019, I throw out 2021 and 22 just because that labor market was not sustainable in any way with how hot it was. So, again, I think like you look at the data that we have here, and it's pretty darn good. The other thing that I will say, this is not a what I would qualify as a soft 4.3%. It's not because of rounding. It's not like it was 4.349. It was 4.29.
11: I'll ask a question that I know the answer to, but I think is worth asking. You've added now close to 600,000 jobs over the course of the last 3 months?
10: Yes.
11: How do you do that without the unemployment rate going down?
10: Two different surveys. This is the obvious answer. Household survey has been a little bit weaker over the last couple of months. The employed numbers from March through May were basically the same there. So we do have a little bit of a divergence that's built between the two surveys, because the survey of businesses is what gives us the job growth numbers. The survey of households is what gives us the unemployment rate. We still had 149,000 jobs added this month in the household survey, so they were aligned this month. Last month, there was a disagreement as the household survey reported around 220,000 jobs lost, whereas the establishment survey had that 179,000 jobs added.
11: Staying on the establishment survey for a moment, one of the nitpicky items that people who are critics of the last few months of job creation have been pointing at, or the last few years rather, has been that, oh, well, you know, it's all healthcare jobs, and, you know, you take that piece out and job growth looks really poor. Not the case in the month of May. We saw big growth from areas other than healthcare. We still did see big growth from healthcare, but local government increasing by 55,000. Leisure and hospitality adding 70,000 jobs in May. You saw the spread a little bit more diversification in terms of the job creation over the course of the last month.
10: Mike, it's not just the month of May. The last 3 months now, when we look at private payrolls, ex healthcare and education, we are averaging north of 100,000 jobs added there over the last 3 months. Mm-hmm. The last time that you could say that was 2023.
11: Who looks at that specific statistic over year over year?
10: That's well, wild. I'm looking at the chart here. Yeah. No, like, it's not a year over year thing. It's the last 3 months.
11: Yep.
10: Like, the last time we've seen job growth in the private sector like this, excluding healthcare and education, you got to go back to 2023.
11: Yep.
10: So here is the finally one other piece, because this always comes up, like, when we see this, because again, we always get people texting in like, well, these numbers are just made up. Guys, the BLS isn't making these numbers up. They don't make them up on the good side. They don't make them up on the bad side. They try to do the best they can at figuring out where these numbers are. And I can tell you, if you're sitting out there saying, Chuck, this can't be true, I've applied to a million jobs, like, nothing's happening, it's not saying that your specific situation isn't accurate. It is saying that your read on the broader situation is not matching the data from, and here's the piece I really like to come back to, it's not matching the data from the BLS, which is a government organization. It's not matching the data from Indeed, which is a private organization, from Paychex, which is a private organization, and finally from the IRS in terms of their tax collection receipts, which is, you can't really fudge that. It's not a survey when we talk about payroll tax collections. That's not something where you're just like, well, maybe I'll send them in this month. No, like, they're taken out of your paycheck. There's no lying about what that collection is. So broadly, we are seeing signs that in the last few months, the labor market is picking up. If you want to say, hey, that's great, but it's not working for me, that's true. We still do have a sluggish hiring rate overall. I'm not debating that. But when it shows, when we talk about how this is actually showing up in the data, there's absolutely been a turn in the last 3 to 4 months in particular, after we were really concerned about the labor market in the second half of last year. Let's take a quick break here. When we come back, we got to talk about how this affects the Fed, because got to tell you, they're not going to cut, and if they do, it would be one of the most insane moves I have ever seen from a monetary policy perspective since I've been doing this, which is almost 17 years. Let's take a quick break. When we return, we're talking about the Fed and this jobs report.
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4: How is the war in Iran and the general performance of the U.S. economy impacting travel in America? The latest research is in. 40% of Americans traveling say that gas prices will greatly impact their travel plans in the next 6 months. In April, that figure was just 33%. Back in March, just 21%. Of those planning to travel, 36% are now saying they'll choose destinations closer to home. 37% are reducing the number of trips they'll take. But almost a third of American travelers say they'll plan to spend more on travel. Not a really good combination. 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I'm Peter Greenberg, and this is today's Worldwide Travel Minute.
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13: Mike, have you ever used money?
0: Yeah.
13: Okay. If you're familiar with money, the institution charged with maintaining monetary stability, stability of prices in the United States, along with full employment in the United States, is the Federal Reserve. And the Fed meets 8 times a year, and at those meetings, they say, hey, here's what we're going to do with the money in the United States. The next Fed meeting is coming up in 12 days, by the way. Sneaky quick. I know that it feels like we just had one, but June 17th is the next Fed meeting date. And as of right now, there's a 96.2% chance that they are going to do nothing, a 3.8% chance that they are going to cut interest rates by 0.25%. If you buy that, I've got a lot of bridges to sell you because the Fed's not going to be cutting at their next meeting after this jobs report that we just got. Here's the deal. You have inflation right now, depending on the metric that you want to look at, running anywhere between 3.8 and 6%. 6% is the producer price index, which none of us feel, so it's not really there. I'll say you generally have inflation right now running somewhere around 4%. That's fair. Core inflation is running, again, on CPI and PCE, you're running, call it 3 and increasing.
0: Mm-hmm.
13: So here's the deal. The Fed funds rate right now is at 3.5% to 3.75%. There is absolutely no way, no how, that the Fed is going to cut interest rates with 3-month job growth at 188,000. They don't look at that, but what they do look at is the unemployment rate, which has been stable. So you got an unemployment rate stable, job growth increasing, and inflation increasing. If any of y'all out there are hoping for a Fed rate cut sometime this summer,
0: it's off the table.
13: You need to recalibrate what your expectations are.
0: Or mortgage rates down, or really any cost of borrowing getting better for us. It's just kind of...
13: Mike, here's the deal. If these jobs numbers are legit in terms of their ability to continue into the future, unemployment's not going to be 4.3% at the end of this year.
0: Right, it has to come down.
13: It's going to be 4.
0: Yeah.
13: Because the labor force is not growing that quickly. And so when you start seeing pressure to the downside on unemployment and pressure to the upside on inflation, I got to tell you, there's only one way that the Fed can move at that point. Yeah. It's up.
0: I want to make this not just about oil for a moment, and I know you didn't. You talked about core inflation, but I look at this moment, and maybe Kevin Warsh disagrees with me, but I think plenty of policymakers on the Federal Reserve would agree. Even if you take out the oil price shock, the complexities of demand from the AI boom right now, you can make a very compelling argument that in the short term look inflationary. The industry as a whole is driving up prices on so many things that it is crowding out all sorts of other spending. And, you know, again, all else equal outside of a recession, you know, outside of a recession, it looks to me like you have just ferocious demand gobbling up all sorts of resources over the course of the next year or so, which has to result in all else equal higher prices. I just, like, it's not going to, the AI demand I don't think is going to necessarily affect food prices, but, like, show me a scenario.
13: Yes, that's the benefit of the robots. They don't need to eat.
0: Although, you know, who knows? Maybe if it's driving up energy prices, then it does drive up food prices. But, like,
13: can we power this computer on a carrot?
0: Even think about, like, one area that we all really care about, housing, right? So you are Pulte Homes and you're trying to build a 3,000-unit development in Florida. Can you find the electricians and plumbers to go do that right now? Or are they all busy building data centers at this moment? Like, I'm saying that a little bit tongue-in-cheek. You can find them. But genuinely, this moment is being defined by this AI boom, and I know there's been descriptions of it. Hey, this could be disinflationary in the future. Maybe, but not right now.
13: Mike, I want to ask you a couple of simple questions. Was the Strait of Hormuz closed on December 31st of 2025?
0: It was open.
13: Okay.
0: I mean, I wasn't there. They might have been celebrating the new year. It might have been temporarily closed, but I think it was open.
13: Well, I don't know if they ever, like, closed the Strait. You know, like...
0: Fireworks time!
13: They have now, but, you know...
0: I cannot think of a worse place to have a fireworks show.
13: It's probably true. Was the Strait of Hormuz closed on January 31st, 2026?
0: It was not.
13: Had the Strait of Hormuz just been closed one day earlier on February 28th, 2026?
0: Yeah, right around then.
13: It actually might not have been closed until that day. The reason that I ask this is because these are 3 months of data before the Strait of Hormuz closed. And here are the core PCE numbers for those 3 months.
0: Core PCE being an indicator of inflation outside of oil and food.
13: Yeah, specifically, it's like the Fed's preferred inflation measure. 0.3% for December, 0.4% for January, 0.4% for February. You add those together, you get 1.1%, which works out to an annualized rate of around 4.4%.
0: So pre-war acceleration with oil added on top to fuel the fire.
13: Correct. And this is before memory prices went nutty and everything, and who knows what, like, the next iPhone 18 is going to be priced at, because the RAM in it's probably going to be more than your previous iPhone alone. So the place that I'm going with this is, hey, even if you look at, you know, the last 2 months and you add it to that, okay, now you've got 1.6% inflation, because we did see a cooling in April on the core PCE number. Now you got 1.6% inflation over the last 5 months. Still works out to 3.84% if that were to continue for the next seven, like at that same pace. Core inflation at 3.84 and Fed funds rate at 3.5 to 3.75 does not meet any rule for how monetary policy can be restrictive. And here's the problem. The reason why this matters. Talk to any of your friends from Brazil. and they will tell you the stories about how when they used to like go to stores, there'd be a guy there with, you know, the price sticker, and you had to stay ahead of him because he was repricing things higher, you know, from the previous day. And so you had to beat him in order to get yesterday's pricing.
0: Don't worry, Chuck. We adopted our technology for that because now there's digital price tags all over the grocery store.
13: The reason why this matters is when central banks lose credibility on inflation, number one, inflation tends to go nutty. Number two, the long end of the yield curve, 10-year, 20-year, 30-year, tends to go nutty as well because investors say, fine, you're not going to be credible on the inflation front. I'm not going to buy your bonds at 4.5% interest for 10 years.
0: Right.
13: If there's a chance that all that gets eaten up by inflation. So what this means is that the Fed right now, if they were to attempt to cut, number one, they could try, but it would backfire because the very rates that they want to keep low would move up in response to the fact that the Fed would be seen as not credibly addressing inflation. The best move for the Fed, counterintuitively, is to really aggressively try to tamp down on inflation. But here's the rub.
0: Signal a willingness to raise rates.
13: Correct. Here's the rub. Even the Jay Powell Fed, even the Ben Bernanke, well, Jay Powell's the only one who had to deal with inflation in the last 40 years.
0: Yeah.
13: The Jay Powell Fed never wanted to raise rates unless the market forced its hand. Mm-hmm. We talked about the poor job they did in the first half of 22 being way too slow to hike. And I don't anticipate that, given what Kevin Warsh has said over the last year or so as he campaigned for the Fed chair job, that Warsh is going to suddenly be like, you know what, I said all this stuff, but I'm going to do a hike in my first meeting.
0: Yeah, I doubt that as well. But I will say for a moment here that I see no one other than Kevin Warsh who has signaled lower rates that's going to be voting at the next Federal Reserve meeting.
13: Yeah.
0: So, like, yeah, I have concerns about what Kevin's been talking about on the, if you want to call it the campaign trail for his job, but, you know, there's nobody left at the Federal Reserve other than him that has spoken publicly about that. And so I suspect that the Fed will be capable of maintaining its credibility. But I'm now thinking that this press conference and the written statement from the Federal Reserve is one of the more important ones we've seen in years. Probably since 2022, in my view.
13: Just to see what we get.
0: Yeah.
13: I do agree. Nothing's going to come out of it from a policy perspective, but the guidance, I think, will be interesting. Quick break here. When we return, we've got Wall Street Watch.
2: 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California Congressman Ro Khanna defending Democratic U.S. Senate candidate Graham Platner before the two appear together tonight in Bar Harbor. Khanna says harmful treatment claims by women represent wrong and toxic behavior, but also says Platner has acknowledged his earlier shortcomings and sought redemption. Khanna is going to appear with Platner at a rally in Bar Harbor that will also feature Governor candidate Troy Jackson and 2nd District Congressional candidate Matt Dunlap. The event's going to take place at the Criterion Theater. Several road construction projects are at risk of being cut by the Maine Department of Transportation if a $130 million gap in state and federal funding is not resolved. Maine DOT Commissioner Dale Doughty says there are options to deal with the issue.
14: There's a short-term fix, 1 or 2 years, maybe bonding, and then there's a long-term fix. And it's really getting the legislature and policymakers to help, and we can support them in finding mechanisms that we can fulfill that.
2: CBS 13 News reports Maine DOT has already begun scaling back up to $400 million in projects. Portland has been named the most walkable city in the country. That designation comes from Eating Well's list of the best wellness towns in America. Ranking highlights Portland's compact downtown, historic Old Port, cobblestone streets, working waterfront, and easy access to trails and outdoor recreation. The rider who visited said walking through the city allowed them to experience its energy, connect with locals, and explore shops, restaurants, and the waterfront without needing a car. Among the towns ranked, the average walkability score was 72, while Portland scored a perfect 100. Checking your AccuWeather forecast now, and here's Heather Zehr.
15: Sun through, high clouds, high 82 today, partly cloudy, low 54 tonight. More clouds than sun tomorrow, much cooler with an afternoon thunderstorm, high 66.
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16: ABC News. I'm Sherry Preston. A better-than-expected jobs report out today. There were almost double the number of people hired in the month of May than had been forecast. It's a continuation of the place we've been in for a while now, says University of Michigan economics professor Justin Wolfers.
17: We're currently in what people are calling a low-hire, low-fire labor market. No one's losing their job. That's good news. But what that means is there's no new job openings for college graduates to go into. And so young folks right now are finding a little harder than most.
16: He adds this strong report should make people stop talking about a recession. It also lowers the chances the feds will cut interest rates anytime soon. The Senate debating all night long and then just before dawn.
18: On this vote, the yeas are 52, the nays are 47. This bill, as amended, is passed.
16: Passing that $70 billion funding bill for immigration enforcement, it did not include an amendment for getting rid of President Trump's anti-weaponization fund. This is ABC News.
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3: We're seeing more rotation out of the tech sector as Wall Street digests the May jobs report, where 172,000 jobs were created in May, much higher than estimates of 88,000. Unemployment rate also held steady at 4.3%. Treasury yields climbed higher following the jobs report in anticipation of a potential rate hike from the Fed this year. Right now, the Dow is down 0.25%. S&P 500 down just over 0.9%. NASDAQ selling off about 1.7% or 451 points. Russell 2000 down over 1.5%. 10-year Treasury yield is up 5 basis points at 4.53%, and oil down nearly 2%, trading right around $91 a barrel. After dropping 13% yesterday to its underwhelming sales forecast, Broadcom down another 5% today. Other chip makers, including AMD, Intel, NVIDIA, continuing to see losses as well. Meanwhile, Lululemon tumbling 7% after the athleisure retailer reduced its full-year earnings and revenue guidance, citing headwinds including negative commentary around the brand and a weak response to new products. Elsewhere, DocuSign lifted its revenue guidance for the year, where its AI-powered platform helped increase its profit and revenue in the previous quarter. However, the stock is down by 5%, and JP Morgan upgraded Chipotle to overweight from equal weight, citing the company's same-store sales growth in the first quarter. Chipotle shares up by 5%. I'm Tucker Sylvan. That is Wall Street Watch.
4: Mike, we got a piece here from the New York Times. It's titled, "For New Graduates, Job Market Scars Could Linger for Years."
5: Just stop with this.
4: Tucker, do we have any, like, do you have... Can you give me, like, the soundtrack from...
5: The World's Tiniest Violin?
4: No,

0: Can you give me like the soundtrack from what's a really like downbeat one?
1: The Pianist.
2: You thinking like an orchestra type of thing?
0: Yeah, give me.
2: All right, stand by.
0: Give me something that's just like sad.
2: Yeah. I got you.
0: Okay, so Tucker's pulling up some sad music that we can listen to here.
2: Just keep going.
0: And well, no, I want to time it to like the start of this.
2: Okay.
0: So here we go. You ready?
2: Kind of. Hold on.
0: Okay, he's almost ready. This is actually the song I was thinking of.
2: Oh, wow. Look at you.
0: It's,
2: look at us.
0: Okay, what two movies is this song the main song from the soundtrack?
2: Shutter Island.
0: And what's the second one?
2: I don't know.
0: Arrival.
2: Ah.
0: Anyways. Young college graduates are facing a gloomy economic future. Confronting the toughest job market since the depths of the pandemic. They are likely to make less money in the long term and have more trouble advancing their careers, economists warn. There are going to be lasting effects, said Lisa Kahn, economist at the University of Rochester. The cohorts that were lucky enough to just finish a little bit earlier, a little bit later, I think are going to be doing better. The full impact of graduating into this hiring downturn will not come into focus for years, and much remains uncertain. Especially about AI's role. Okay, that's enough, Tucker. So here's the deal. I'm a millennial, which means I eat my avocado toast 3 times a day, complain about everything, and have all my participation trophies in my living room.
1: Correct.
0: I was also told that my generation was going to have lasting scars from when we came into the workforce. Mm. And this is not to say that like everyone just like came out of everything like perfectly fine, but here's what it is saying. When you look at things in terms of either salary or net worth at inflation-adjusted numbers and compare it to baby boomers, Gen X, you basically see we're either doing the same or better in many cases as a whole.
1: Wow.
0: It's not to say that individual millennials are not struggling. I'm sure some of you out there listening are like, Chuck, like I'm really having a tough time. I get it. I'm not talking about you personally. I'm talking about millennials, the 70 million of us that exist as a whole.
1: Rates of homeownership are about the same, if not better than where they were.
0: Net worth is the same or better. Incomes are the same or better. And so risk of, you know, Gen Zers having a tough time. But I also want to, like, look at this in terms of, listen, yo, here's the deal. If you look at millennials and when they graduated from college and came into the workforce, they were coming in with unemployment double what it is today.
1: I want to even take a step back and let's go more recent. This isn't the toughest job market since the depths of the pandemic. Last year was.
0: Correct. So,
1: this is just factually inaccurate, New York Times. Pull some data and actually support your argument. The unemployment rate in May of 2025 for people between the ages of 20 and 24 was 8.2%.
0: What is it now?
1: It is now 7.2. It was worse last year.
0: A full percentage point improvement. And
1: if you want to support some, if you want to show me some data that tells me it's worse now, then I will listen to you. But I don't see it. You didn't cite any. You gave me nothing.
0: Guys, like, I really think that we need to acknowledge that the data that we have on this topic, like how does the environment in which you begin work affect your full career earnings? That data set's got some real problems because it's a small sample size of like 4 business cycles for which we have good data. And just because there's one that was skewed, and by the way, that one is, hey, like, interestingly enough, like, Gen X is the one that always does end up kind of getting screwed in all these conversations, partly because no one ever pays attention to them, but it's usually them, so I'm sorry, Gen X.
1: Oh, thank you.
0: I feel for you because you're the ones that no one wants to acknowledge, even though your pain is greatest. But when we look at the millennials, they turned out in the aggregate just fine economically, even though they came in the worst hiring environment in 100 years.
1: Significantly worse one than we're facing right now.
0: Yes.
1: So much worse. And look, I was hearing from somebody whose nephew or somebody had graduated with a computer science degree recently, and they've spent a year trying to find a job in that space and haven't. I don't know the context, but their brother got an engineering degree, and guess what? Employed, doing well, everything's great. you're going to have a really tough time convincing me that somebody that just graduated from, I don't know, UMass with a nursing degree, or from Cornell's, what's their hospitality school that they have there? It's like the school of...
0: I don't know, the Cornell Hospitality School.
1: It's like the school of hotel management.

0: just like we can't always say, man, like college grads have it so hard. There has to be some time in history that college grads had it easy.
1: By the way, granted, I don't want to pick on the Gen Zers too much because, fair enough.
0: No,
1: I don't,
0: the Gen Zers aren't the ones who wrote this.
1: Right, that's my point. It's like, I don't know many Gen Zers, but I don't hear from them about this problem.
0: No, this.
1: I hear about all their professors, all the people speaking at their graduations, and the New York Times about how tough they have it, rather than from the kids who are graduating. And honestly, from what I can tell, seem to be putting their nose down applying to jobs.
0: And now, by the way, starting to get more of them now that like early 20s unemployment is dropping. So, look, we just can't always have it be the worst. I know like bad news sells and everything, but sometimes things are just okay. Like they don't always have to be the worst or the best. Hmm. I think this hiring environment is.
1: Okay and improving.
0: It's okay and getting better.
1: Yeah.
0: It's last year was bad and getting worse.
1: Yeah.
0: This year is okay and getting better. And that's fine. It doesn't always have to be like amazing or awful. Sometimes it can just be like, okay, we'll figure it out and move on. You know, which is what you have to do with most things in life is figure it out and move on. So we're going to do that. We're going to move on from this segment by taking a quick break. And when we come back, Anthropic is telling us that we're all going to die if we don't pause research on AI as they continue to do more research on AI. We'll discuss.
1: That's right.
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0: Anthropic is a company. They make intelligence that is artificial. And they recently, I think this was yesterday, they put up a blog post because everyone's just blogging these days. And they said, quote, "We believe it would be good for the world to have the option to slow or temporarily pause frontier AI development to enable societal structures and alignment research to keep up with the advance of technology." Basically, they think that they're going to get to the point in the next couple of years where the AIs will be able to do all of the work improving themselves, but we don't know what the consequences of that might be.
1: Yep.
0: Two things are true, in my opinion. Number one, Anthropic has an IPO coming up probably in the next couple months now that they are likely trying to gin up as much excitement for as possible. And one of the ways that you do that is by telling people that your technology is so powerful that we need to stop developing it because otherwise we might end the world.
1: Yeah, it's a nuclear arms race, effectively, and we need to have some way of pausing it because that's where it's heading.
0: So I do think some of this is, like,
1: some of it's hype.
0: You're not going to get every AI company just to be like, okay, we pause, we'll take a break, like water break, like no, that's not going to happen. But the other piece is, and this is evidenced by what we found out after their Mythos release to a small group of companies a couple months ago.
1: Yeah, my read on this is Mythos genuinely scared the leadership at Anthropic and elsewhere.
0: Well, and I think it scared a lot of like these financial institutions and tech companies.
1: Yeah.
0: So the two things that I think can be true, yes, there's some scary stuff that we definitely need to sort through on AI. But I also think some of this is them trying to gin up excitement for their IPO. And I also don't think that any amount of time is going to allow us to possibly develop the proper safeguards that we need. Because I don't think those safeguards can be instituted at the corporate level. I think they would need to be at the governmental level. And I don't think our politicians know enough about this to be able to make informed decisions. And the reason why is because I think there are probably a couple hundred people in the world that know enough about this to be able to make informed decisions, and they're not in any government.
1: Yeah. Well, frankly, if we're going to use the nuclear analogy here and drive it home, it took a pretty big event before anybody agreed that we should put the pause on that.
0: Yeah.
1: Two of them.
0: So this is something that like you have heard at AI conferences, which is, okay, like when are we finally going to actually like take a step back and make sure we're doing the right thing?
1: When something really scary happens.
0: And like the stuff that I've heard has been like when tens of millions of people die because of something related to AI,
1: mm-hmm.
0: which isn't like a great answer, but it's kind of what we do with most new technologies. It's just that most ones aren't this broad. Like, you look at airplanes in the 1950s and 60s. Like, airplane crashes were relatively common back then. You know, like, how many times did you hear about, you know, this crash that killed, like, these celebrities and this one that killed this sports team and this way? They were pretty common back in, like the 50s and 60s. And we learned, okay, like you have to make these improvements and this is the safety stuff that you put in. And flying is now as safe as it's ever been and basically safer than any mode of travel ever has been. But it took us a while to get there.
1: Did Sam Cooke die in a plane crash too?
2: I don't know.
0: Tucker will research that. The problem with AI is that
2: no.
0: If the equivalent of a plane crash happens, it's not necessarily affecting the 100 people on that plane. It could affect millions of people in ways that we don't understand right now, depending on the applications that you have in place. And that's the issue with this as opposed to other new technologies. Hey, if you were trying to wire a house with electricity, you know, for the first time back in the late 1800s and you did it wrong, the house would burn down. And it might kill the people in the house. Not saying it's not sad, but it's five people. If AI has something that goes badly, it's hundreds of thousands or millions of people potentially, depending on the applications.
1: Yeah, it's
0: like the development of other technologies couldn't affect that many people negatively that quickly.
1: Right.
0: this one has the potential to. I'm not saying it will, but like that's the risk, is we always move forward being like, okay, we think we're doing the right thing, and it turns out that we're not, because inevitably there's something we didn't think of, you know, or it's something that we did think of, but are like, well, we'll take the risk anyways. It's different here because the whole planet's potentially using this stuff.
1: Folks, a few more weeks to sign up for our retirement planning seminar on Social Security and Medicare Essentials. We've been doing this roadshow. It's going to be on June 25th at the Marriott in Quincy. 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
0: Tucker was kind enough to send over some texts from listeners. 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You can just tell us hi, or you can tell us that we're doing a great job, or specific comments, or you could tell us that we're losers and you don't like us. Any of that's fine. 617-362-1385. One text, maybe younger students need to be taught modern history along with economics. Listen, as a history major, I think everyone should have to take way more history than they do, because, again, the past, history doesn't rhyme. History doesn't repeat, but it does rhyme. And I do think, you know, learning from previous mistakes is important, and also just giving you some broader context for who you are. What's this one about?
1: This one is making the point that we made, which is the employment situation is better in the aggregate, but bad for some areas. So true for all majors. Funding cuts to biotech have made the job market terrible for recent college graduates, even with solid resume with internships and 4.0. Difficult to apply for jobs with bot doing the HR work. Yes. Absolutely. There are entire industries, entire majors that the job outlook sucks right now.
0: But that's always the case. There's always an industry or a major where the outlook sucks. It rotates and it moves, but there always is. Let's take a quick break here. When we return, we've got Hour 2 coming up, and it's going to be really fun.

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6: Nope. Bobby Charles has spent 25 years as a Washington, D.C. lobbyist.
7: I am the guy that will fix this.
6: Wrong again. When Charles ran a federal agency, auditors slammed him for poor management and wasting billions of tax dollars. Charles' record was a total disaster. So don't be fooled by Bobby Charles.
8: I'm Jonathan Bush. The June 9th primary is just around the bend, so I'm making my last case for your vote. I'm a conservative, a disruptor, and the only candidate who's created hundreds of Maine jobs. As governor, I'll shred the Democrats' woke policies, eliminate fraud, and slash your taxes. I have four daughters, and there's no way I'm going to let men play in women's sports. I'll protect your freedoms. The NRA gave me an A rating. I'm Jonathan Bush. I ask for your vote on June 9th. 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
9: 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We're going to be back again on Monday, and we'll have the Maine Wire with us as usual for Maine Wire Mondays. 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
11: From ABC News, I'm Sherry Preston. The better-than-expected jobs report delivered today from the Labor Department also came with new numbers for March and April. Both months revised higher than previously reported. There were gains in health care, leisure, and hospitality. It was a good report, but ABC's Taylor Dunn says there have been some things to keep an eye on, too.
12: The narrative for the past year or so has been a cooling labor market, but the past 3 months could make a case that that cooling has stopped. But while jobs are being added, we are still in a low-hire, low-fire environment. This is good news for workers with jobs, but reflects a tougher situation for job seekers. We are seeing job seekers struggling in long-term unemployment numbers. Those who have been out of work for 27 weeks or more rose to 27.5% in May, well above pre-pandemic norms. Taylor Dunn, ABC News, New York.
11: It was a long night, but early this morning, the Senate passed a $70 billion immigration enforcement package. And even though Democrats tried to pass an amendment that would get rid of President Trump's so-called anti-weaponization fund as a part of it, Republicans rejected that.
2: For more than 18 hours, Democrats and some Republicans introducing measures to rein in the fund, aimed at compensating President Trump's allies, possibly even the rioters who attacked police officers on January 6th. All of those efforts failed. For weeks, acting Attorney General Todd Blanche defended the fund. But after a firestorm of criticism, he testified it had been dropped.
11: ABC senior political correspondent Rachel Scott. The Senate has blocked a procedural vote on extending a key surveillance program used by U.S. intelligence agencies, lawmakers in both parties, raising concerns about President Trump's selection of housing finance regulator Bill Pulte to be the next national security advisor. Maine Senate hopeful Graham Plattner, who hopes to win Susan Collins' seat, will hold his first rally tonight since reports surfaced he may have previously exchanged explicit text messages with several women while he was married. You're listening to ABC News.
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14: 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Democratic U.S. Senate candidate Graham Plattner is denying a claim in the New York Times by a woman that he harmed her. Plattner appeared on MS Now Thursday night, where he did admit to inappropriate behavior after returning from military combat duty.
15: There are things in this that I absolutely will take responsibility for and have been speaking about openly for months now, but those serious allegations are just not true.
14: Plattner denies one woman's account that he physically harmed her when they were dating years ago and claims by two other women of mistreatment. He said one of the women, who is now a conservative activist, was politically motivated. National Republican Committee now weighing in on Plattner's controversies. The committee described accounts of Plattner's baggage as an individual so depraved he would abuse and kidnap his own girlfriend, fantasize about murder and rape, and brag about having a Nazi tattoo. The National Republican Committee says Plattner should be inside a jail cell rather than the Senate chamber. For the record, Plattner has not been accused of kidnapping, and accusations of physical abuse from an ex-girlfriend could not be verified. An Indiana man accused of assaulting two teenage girls on a flight to Portland is going to spend 30 days behind bars. 27-year-old Aiden Carter was accused of inappropriately touching a 16 and 17-year-old girl on a crowded flight in December of 2024. He pleaded guilty last December and was sentenced Wednesday. He'll begin a probation for 5 years after his release and will have to undergo a sex offender evaluation. A building in Randolph, south of Augusta, is destroyed by a large fire Wednesday night. Firefighters say crews from several towns, including West Gardner and Chelsea, were brought in as heavy flames came from the building owned by the Couts Brothers Electrical Contractors. The company thanked the fire department for quickly extinguishing the fire. There were no injuries, and investigators are looking into the cause of that fire. University of Maine is launching two doctoral nursing programs, which are aimed at addressing the state's growing demand for nurses in rural primary health care. The programs are a research-focused Doctor of Philosophy in Nursing and a Doctor of Nursing Practice. UMaine says advanced practice nurses can provide primary care and fill critical gaps in rural areas. Startup funding for the degree comes from a $3 million federal grant that U.S. Senator Susan Collins secured that was back in 2024. Now let's get your AccuWeather forecast as we check in with meteorologist Heather Zehr.
2: Sun through, high clouds, high 82 today. Partly cloudy, low 54 tonight. More clouds than sun tomorrow. Much cooler with an afternoon thunderstorm, high 66.
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17: Chuck, Mike, and Tucker with you here. And as we kick things off today, stocks as a whole, just it's not really their day so far. Well, interestingly enough, it actually is a lot of stocks day. It's just not the right stocks day. What I mean by that is the S&P 500 is down 1.06% right now, about 80 points. But, if you take a look at the index right now, 58 more S&P 500 stocks are up than down. It's just the ones that are down are the big ones, the ones that occupy big chunks of the index. Little companies by the name of Broadcom down 4.7%, Nvidia down 3.9%, Meta down 2%, Microsoft down 1.5%. It's just hard for the index to overcome that, which is why the last 3 years, the interesting thing, the safest place for the index to be has been with a small number of stocks leading the charge, but that also represents the biggest risk to the index because if that small group falters, things tend to not necessarily go well. It's what we've seen for the last few years at least. So S&P 500's off about 1.1%. Dow's only off 0.25% because it doesn't have much in the way of semiconductors and stuff. NASDAQ Composite, though, down 2%, getting hit pretty hard. 10-year Treasury getting hit as well, off 5.9 basis points to 4.536%. This on the back of a hot jobs report where we now have three jobs reports in a row with over 175,000 jobs added. Thank you, Michael. I appreciate that. And so you've got a labor market that seems to be heating up right as inflation is heating up with a new Fed chair heading into his first meeting 12 days from now. It's going to be interesting to see what occurs on the 17th of June. Dollar index rallying 0.41% to 99.785. This on the back of that hot jobs report and rising 10-year yield. Gold, as you would expect, getting bludgeoned down 112 points, or $112, rather, to $43.93. We've got crude oil down $1.78, I guess is how they say that in English. $1.78 off on crude to $91.26. AAA national average for gas prices down another 2.1 cents. So we're at $4.22 nationally. Based on where crude prices are, you can probably get into that 415 range. So you got another 6-7 cents to go in the short term before we hit bottoms if crude prices hold in this range. And that is what is moving in markets. SpaceX IPO, it's going to be next Friday. And they're going to be trying to raise $75 billion. It's, you know, blah, blah, blah. Did either of you catch the news late yesterday, though? From Standard & Poor's, the ones who run the 500.
18: I have not.
19: Yeah.
17: S&P announced their methodology changes for the index.
19: Mm.
17: Number one, the first consideration was for the IPO seasoning period to be reduced from 6 months to 12 months, from 12 months to 6 months.
18: Okay.
17: The result of that change? No change instituted. They did not reduce the waiting time for an IPO to be seasoned.
18: Sorry, so they proposed this and it failed. So they are keeping the 12-month requirement.
17: The way it's been before, IPOs needed to be traded on an eligible exchange for at least 12 months before being considered. They were considering reducing that to six. They said, no, we're not going to do that.
18: Mm.
17: The investable weight factor, the IWF minimum, is waived for mega cap companies. Companies passing a certain market cap criteria typically right now need to have a float adjusted market cap that's at least 50% of the total company value. So basically like half of your, the question was, hey, can we, you know, reduce that from 50% down to 10? No change. They rejected that change as well. Finally, S&P 500 companies right now, or at least to be considered for them, they have to be net income positive on generally accepted accounting principles for the most recent quarter and the sum of the four most recent consecutive quarters. They were going to put in a financial viability exception for mega cap companies. They did not make that change, which means Standard & Poor's is the only one of the major indices that did not make changes to allow for SpaceX to be included in that index shortly after it IPOs. So this sets up a fascinating, fascinating experiment here that, quite honestly, we've never seen something like this before. It's going to be really interesting to watch how the major indices diverge over the next 12 to 24 months when SpaceX is included in places like the NASDAQ and the Russell 1000 and things like that.
18: Yeah.
17: But not included in the S&P 500.
18: So the S&P 500 is not an investable index.
17: No.
18: So just to, you see it on the TV, it reports there are a number of funds that are designed to track said index.
17: Yes.
18: But the S&P 500 in and of itself, you can't go buy
17: it. You can't invest in an index. It's on every financial disclosure ever.
18: I am not convinced that every fund company is going to continue to track that.
17: What do you mean?
18: So you have S&P 500 funds from Vanguard. You have them from State Street. You have them from BlackRock, Fidelity, everybody.
17: Everyone does.
18: They don't need to do what S&P Global is saying. They can say, hey, we are making this exception, and we are no longer going to track the S&P 500.
17: I would imagine that they would have to change, like,
18: the name of the fund.
17: Not just the entire prospectus has to be changed.
18: Yeah.
17: But why would you do that?
18: I don't know, but I'd be surprised if some of them don't follow that. Because, again, S&P Global is massive. It's not just the S&P 500 funds, presumably, that are tracking this, but all of the sector funds that S&P builds as well are going to reject this holding from the index as well, I would assume.
17: Yeah, I'm trying to understand what. So you think that some of these funds are going to say, no, we're not going to do that?
18: Yeah, I think some of them are going to say we're going to build a new custom one, or we're going to change the rules of our own index fund to not follow this rule. Maybe I'm wrong. I don't know.
17: Why would they do that?
18: Because they want to attract flows from people looking to buy the SpaceX IPO after it goes.
17: But who's going to buy it if it's not an S&P 500? Like, think about where most flows come from to S&P 500 funds. It's 401ks.
18: Yep.
17: And individuals wanting to buy the S&P 500.
18: Mm-hmm.
17: So where's the person that wants that if SpaceX isn't in, says, no, give me the S&P 500, but with SpaceX, and doesn't just go buy the NASDAQ?
18: I don't know. I think that person might exist. Like, I think you might be successful in marketing an S&P 500 plus SpaceX fund.
17: I'm kind of...
18: We're going to see. We're going to see. This is a... Again, whether you like the rule or dislike the rule, this is a pretty big stand that S&P is making, and it is going to cause, like you said, much wider divergence on the S&P 500 compared to other indices that track the markets.
17: I don't think,
18: and I also think
17: because they all already have products that are going to capture SpaceX.
18: Like, yeah, maybe
17: anyone who wants to invest in SpaceX in a mutual fund or an ETF
18: can go buy the fund that
17: you can go buy the NASDAQ. You can go buy the Russell 1000. You can go buy all these different ones.
18: Maybe.
17: Yeah, it's going to be interesting.
18: It's going to be a weird period of time. And I also, other than the people listening to our show who listen all the time, I don't think the public's going to be aware that SpaceX is not being tracked in these indices.
17: No, of course not.
18: They're going to have no idea.
17: No.
18: They're going to generally assume that because I own a broad fund that tracks the S&P 500, naturally I would own one of the largest companies in the world, and they won't.
17: Let's take a quick break. When we return, let's see, we covered that.
18: We're going to play trivia when we return.
17: Well, yeah, I know, but I'm trying to build a multi-piece tease. Because,
19: meat on the bone, if you will.
17: You know, some people like the trivia, some people like what comes after the trivia, and so you're just going to have to stick around to see what's next because
18: Mike
17: it's going to be something. And
19: it
17: Mike
19: was supposed
17: me.
19: To be a guest, but then they canceled.
9: during the intro of our show.
18: Hey.
9: It was great.
18: Hey, it's going to be just fine.
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17: Let's go to break right now.
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9: Time for trivia here on the Financial Exchange, and on this day in 2013, the first article based on the NSA leaked documents by Edward Snowden were published by the Guardian newspaper in the UK. Shortly after the release of the leaked documents, Snowden fled the country for Hong Kong. Now he resides in Europe. So, trivia question today, which country
1: is Edward Snowden living in right now? Once again, which country is Edward Snowden living in right now? Be the third person to text us at 617-362-1385 with the correct answer, along with the keyword trivia, and you win a Financial Exchange Show t-shirt. Once again, the third correct response to text us to the number 617-362-1385 with the correct answer, along with keyword trivia, will win that t-shirt. See complete contest rules at financialexchangeshow.com.
17: Americans on GLP-1s are overwhelming retailers with their non-stop returns. This is the headline from the Wall Street Journal. And, yeah, look, if you look at the data, the

0: the average weight loss on GLP-1s right now is pretty significant.
1: We're talking like 40 to 50 pounds,
0: I think? And the next generation of them, you're talking like 70 to 80 pounds that are being shown in the recent trials. And apparently, people don't know what size to buy when they lose that much weight. I get it. I mean, I totally understand. So here's what we're seeing right now. And again, this is not just, you know, like an... This is not, you know, people just shopping online more. A guy who runs the budget suit retailer Flex Suits has seen a 50%. I don't know.
2: Tucker. Just reminds me of Flex Seal. It's just Flex well, Suits.
0: That's what the suits are made out of.
1: It's not terribly breathable, but it.
0: Yeah.
2: I guarantee it locks you in tight.
0: You won't leak. They've seen a 50% increase in returns in the past year. 50%. Like, that's not an... They're also saying, quote, when a customer orders the same suit in two or three sizes, that's a red flag, the owner said. Yeah, I could see that, you know?
1: Yeah, there's also nothing you can do about it.
0: No. The problem is that because of the shipping, they're, you know, the guy says he's losing money on it. Well, you're going to have to change your shipping costs then. Like, it's that... Or, hey, you can only buy, like...
1: I don't have a lot of pity because, you know, this is the consequence of moving so much of our retail online.
0: Right. If you don't want to have returns like that as a suit salesman, sell your suits in stores.
1: Yeah. So, you know, I'm sure this happens in stores to a larger degree now, too, because, you know, there are situations where other people are buying clothes, there's situations where you're suddenly a new size or you've just gone on the GLP-1. Like, all of these things I'm sure are occurring in store too. But yeah, I mean, look, you killed the shopping mall and sorry, now you have to deal with excess returns because of new inventive weight loss drug.
0: Yeah, it's it is. Can we just talk about some trends in shopping that we're seeing, just because I just saw an interesting stat?
1: Please.
0: It's not related to shopping so much. It's more about food and food trends.
1: Mm-hmm.
0: When's the last time that you waited 30 minutes or more in line to eat a specific food or at a specific restaurant? Not like, oh, we got there early and our reservation wasn't for a while, but you said, no, I need to stand in line for over 30 minutes to wait at this place.
1: Never. Probably the closest I've ever come was, you know, at one of those festivals where there's food trucks and there's massive lines to go to the food
0: truck.
1: Yeah,
0: but that doesn't count. You've had like a half dozen beers and you're like, oh, I've only been here for 2 minutes. Like, it's fine.
1: Agreed.
0: So here's the deal. This was a question asked by, I don't know who asked the question, but they surveyed 3,000 people across Gen Z, Millennials, Gen Xers, and Boomers. 90% of boomers said, no, I have not waited half an hour in line to eat a certain food or certain food at a certain food place. 66% of Gen Xers said, no, haven't done that in the last year. Only 44% of millennials said they hadn't done it. And only 42% of Gen Zers said they haven't done it.
1: Half an hour or more for some trendy food item, presumably what you're getting here?
0: I think what's interesting to me is that for, and this is not entirely my own insight, this is kind of the conversation that's going on, you know, a couple social media platforms.
1: Sorry, before you go on, I will say that this kind of financially, economically makes sense. Younger people value their time of, the value of time a lot less than older people do.
0: Maybe. But does this say something about how people are willing to spend their time also? In that... You've got Gen Zers, again, they're the highest one, but millennials too, that are saying, yeah, I'm willing to go somewhere and wait just to try what it is. Whereas Gen Xers and Boomers are saying, no, I haven't done that. Why would I do that?
1: I think this all has to go to the time value of money.
0: Like, I don't think it does.
1: I have a 27-year-old au pair that lives with us, and she, on her birthday, took the entire day to go around from retailer to retailer to take advantage of all the birthday deals and came home with all this stuff.
0: Sure.
1: No chance in hell I would do that. And I think that all has to do with, again, how you value your time and what dollar amount you put on an hour of your time. And for a 20-year-old, that's a lot less than a 70-year-old.
0: I don't think like that. And I know that, like, this is like a money show, but, like, I don't sit there and I'm like, well, how much money is it going to cost me waiting for this? I'm like, no, like, I wanted – case in point, there is a fantastic local bagel place that if you want to get bagels on a Sunday morning from it, they open at 8. If you're not there at 7:30, you're going to be waiting an hour in line instead of a half hour. So I've gotten there multiple times at like 7:20, so I'm the first person in line for when they open. And because it's the only way to do it. I don't sit there and say, well, this is going to cost me X dollars waiting in line. It's like,
1: I don't think anybody thinks that way. But I do think that when, the older and more mature you are, I think the less willing you are to spend a whole bunch of your time sitting in a line doing nothing.
0: Because you're wasting proportionally to the time you have left alive.
1: Yeah, I don't know if it's dollars or death, but I think one of those two is
0: I'm not going to waste a half hour of my life before I die.
1: Yeah, I'm not sure which one it is. Also, you're just busier as a human being when you're in your 60s.
0: Boomers? What do you mean you're busier? Half the boomers are retired now.
1: When was the last time you talked to one of your boomer clients and they told you that they are not busy? Every single one I talked to, I don't know how I ever had time to do
0: trust
1: any
0: me
1: of this stuff.
0: Like, my parents are busy, but it's like, we've got canasta this way, I've got mahjong this day. Like, yeah. Again, let's put it in perspective. You can wait in line. Sorry, Mom.
1: I'm confused. Are you arguing for or against waiting in line?
0: For. I'm very pro waiting in line for things that are worth it.
1: Got it.
0: And I just found this interesting. Let's take a quick break, and when we return, we've got the trivia answer.
3: 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A 67-year-old South Portland man is suing ICE agents over what he calls an unlawful encounter in Scarborough. Robert Peck filed a civil rights lawsuit Thursday, saying he was legally observing an ICE vehicle in January when two masked agents approached his car, threatened to arrest him, and ordered him to stop following them. Peck recorded the encounter on video. His attorney calls the encounter unlawful and says the case is the first of its kind in Maine against DHS agents for constitutional rights violations. Well, just one day after Governor Janet Mills announced a new state council tasked with studying the impacts of AI data centers in Maine, a new poll suggests a majority of Mainers oppose their construction. A new poll from UMass Lowell found that 72% of Mainers are against AI data centers being built in their communities. Mills vetoed a bill that would have paused all large-scale data center projects in the state back in April. Since then, several Maine communities have adopted moratoriums of their own. Democrat Joe Baldacci says national MAGA extremists are spending significant money to support his competitor, Matt Dunlap, in the race for Maine's 2nd Congressional District.
4: We need to tell Donald Trump and the D.C. Republicans to stay out of our Democratic primary. This is for Mainers only.
3: CBS 13 News reports Baldacci says a group is operating through the GOP-affiliated Real Change PAC PAC is attempting to influence Maine's Democratic primary. Baldacci claims the PAC has spent $400,000 to attack his campaign and support Dunlap in next Tuesday's primary. Let's check your accurate weather forecast and meteorologist Heather's there.
5: Sun through high clouds, high 82 today, partly cloudy, low 54 tonight. More clouds than sun tomorrow, much cooler with an afternoon thunderstorm, high 66.
3: Next high tide at Portland Harbor, 3:26 this afternoon. I'm Jason Taylor, News Radio WGAN.
6: Preston, a stronger than expected jobs report. 172,000 jobs added to the U.S. economy in May, almost double the number as had been expected. University of Michigan economics professor Justin Wolfers on how that could affect interest rates.
7: If you're at the Fed, what you got to do is look down the track. And down the track, what you're worried about is what is the damage coming out of Iran? What is the ongoing damage of the trade war? We've got high inflation. That's another factor pushing interest rates up. And it turns out that we're still creating jobs. So that really takes the heat out of calls for the Fed to cut rates anytime soon.
6: The price of oil continuing to trade globally at about $95 a barrel with no breakthrough in negotiations that could potentially end the war between the U.S. and Iran. The Senate approving a bill overnight that provides $70 billion in funding for ICE and Homeland Security and now moves on to the House. Hollywood actors avoiding another strike. Labor union SAG-AFTRA overwhelmingly ratifying a four-year contract with studios. This is ABC News.
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16: The sell-off in tech is accelerating by midday after the May jobs report this morning revealed 172,000 jobs were added last month, higher than estimates of 88,000. Unemployment rate held steady at 4.3%. Treasury yields are climbing higher in reaction to the jobs report, in anticipation of a potential rate hike from the Fed this year. Right now, the Dow is down just over a third of a percent. S&P 500 down 1.25%. NASDAQ selling off 2.2% or 607 points lower. Russell 2000 down 1.8%. 10-year Treasury yield jumping 6 basis points at 4.53%. And oil down 2%, trading at $91 a barrel. After plunging 13% yesterday in reaction to its underwhelming sales forecast, Broadcom down another 5% today. Other chip makers, including AMD, NVIDIA, and Intel, seeing losses as well. Lululemon tumbling 8% after the retailer reduced its full-year earnings and revenue guidance, citing headwinds, including negative commentary around the brand and a weak response to new products. Elsewhere, electric signature company DocuSign lifted its revenue guidance, where its AI-powered platform helped increase its profit and revenue in the previous quarter. However, the stock down by 6%, and JP Morgan upgraded Chipotle to overweight from equal weight, citing the company's same-store sales growth in the first quarter. Chipotle climbing about 5% on that news from JP Morgan. I'm Tucker Sullivan. That is Wall Street Watch. And in the previous segment, we asked you the trivia question. Where is it? Which country is Edward Snowden currently living in now? That would be Russia. And Scott from Dedham, Mass. Is our winner today, taking on the Financial Exchange Show t-shirt. Congrats to Scott. And we play trivia every day here on the Financial Exchange. 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

0: All right, we got two questions into the Money Matters mailbag in this week's edition. So let's start with the first one here, Chuck and Mike. This is from, I don't have a name here. My wife's father passed away and left her about $230,000 in an IRA account. We have our 401ks through our jobs and plan on maxing out our Roths this year. We just need some guidance on what to do with money we thought we would never have.
1: I'll start.
2: Sure.
1: First, just some things that you're going to need to be aware of. If you inherit an IRA from someone who is not your spouse, unless you qualify in a couple specific situations, that account is going to have to be exhausted, fully emptied, and the taxes paid on the proceeds within 10 years. In addition to that, a chunk of that is going to have to come out each year as well. It's not 10%, 10%, 10%, but there is a required distribution that you'll have to make each year based on your age. And so that's something to be aware of, just to make sure you don't run into tax penalties that would result in any problems there. Beyond that, when it comes to like, hey, what do I actually do with this? It's a question of, hey, do you need the money in order to bolster your income in any given year? Like, you're going to use that for spending right now. Or is that money that, hey, even after you withdraw it from the IRA in order to pay the taxes, that you want to keep invested somewhere because you have longer term goals that you're trying to accomplish? And so it's going to depend on what those needs are, because if you need that money annually in order to, you know, use it for income, that portfolio likely has to be much more conservative, given immediate income needs, than, hey, I'm not going to touch this for 20 years aside from needing to pay the taxes on it.
2: But there's some interesting tax scenarios here. Again, we don't know your age, so that adds to it. But let's say your plan was to retire in 5 years, and you've got this account that has to be emptied in 10. You know, one strategy could be take the minimum for the next five and then empty that thing out in the last five to balance out your taxes.
1: Yep.
2: Or another one could be, hey, take the money out, but contribute a whole lot more to the 401k to offset the tax impact of having those withdrawals out of the IRA. They can't go into the 401k because only your income from work can, but you can effectively, you know, use one for what the other would have covered anyway. So, yeah, there's some interesting tax scenarios to consider when you're walking into an inherited retirement account specifically, especially if it's, you know, needs to be taxed.
1: Good question, though. What else we got, Chuck?
0: All right, the final question for this week's Money Matters mailbag. I'm currently about $18,000 in debt from a car loan and credit cards. I've been hearing a lot about the snowball effect, where I tackle the smallest loan or credit card and then move on to the next and so on and so forth. Some other people have told me to do the avalanche effect, where I pay off my highest interest debts. Which method do you prefer?
2: So I'll start here. When I started my career, I thought that the snowball strategy was frankly stupid. You in some cases end up paying off debt with a very low interest rate in favor of getting it behind you so you can focus on other things next. I think, if I'm not mistaken, Dave Ramsey is a big fan of this strategy, to try and tackle one by one and start small and get to the big stuff. I thought that was kind of dumb, because, you know, you might end up sitting there with a 30% interest credit card and just ignoring it and paying the minimum payments on it in order to get a lower interest rate down. Having now worked with folks and seen the psychology of this sort of thing over the course of the last 16 years or so, I will now admit that there can be some psychological benefit to getting those smaller items behind you so you can work on the bigger ones. So I've come around to that thinking a little bit. I think it depends on your situation, right? If you've had a change in your financial situation where you know without any reasonable doubt that you've made the changes to your life that you're going to be able to pay off that $16,000 of debt, I would absolutely go with the avalanche method of paying off the highest interest first and working your way down. If there is some degree of uncertainty to all of that, your job stability isn't there, and you've found yourself in this situation before, I think there is some compelling reason to consider, hey, let's tackle the smallest thing first, get it behind us, close up, clip out that credit card, and move on to the next one after that.
1: I think it also depends on just the scale of like what we're talking about on the relative sizes. if the smallest one is going to take you 2 months to pay off, and there's, you know, it's at, you know, a 6% interest rate, and the bigger one is going to take you 3 years and it's at a 14% interest rate,

0: irrelevant.
1: Let's take a quick break. When we return, we've got Paul LaMonica joining us next.
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6: A Fox News host called him a self-made star who started out at the very bottom. 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
3: Ladies and gentlemen, the weekend.
4: As promised, we're now joined by the one, the only, Paul and Monica from Barron's, here to talk a little bit about SpaceX. Paul, how are you doing today?
5: I'm good, thanks. How are you guys doing?
4: We're doing well. You're flying high after that Knicks winning game one, I bet?
5: Yes, indeed. Looking forward to tonight as well.
4: Yeah, Friday night. I know this one, it's still in San Antonio tonight, right?
5: That is correct. Yeah. I'll be back at the Garden this weekend, I guess.
4: Yeah. So let's talk SpaceX. We've got the IPO is a week from today, correct?
5: Correct.
4: And I'm curious, because you've been through a number of these IPO cycles. Have you seen any individual companies that have gotten to this level of hype previously? The only one that I know, and again, like the only thing that I can compare it to, when Facebook went public, that had like so much interest as well. But I'm curious to get your take just in terms of overall hype and interest levels.
5: Yeah, I mean, well, there's a difference between hype and then the sheer size and scale. So to answer your question, have we ever seen an IPO like this? The answer clearly is no, because no company in history, save for Saudi Aramco, has gone public with a valuation of this magnitude. I mean, $1.75 trillion, it's just staggering. There was a lot of hype about the Facebook IPO and a lot of skepticism going into it. I mean, it's almost comical to think now that, remember when Facebook went public, there were a lot of people saying, oh, why did Mark Zuckerberg pay all that money for Instagram? They spent too much.
4: How are they going to pivot to mobile?
5: Yeah, exactly. You're going to pivot to mobile. That'll never work. Everyone's still on their desktop Facebook. Yeah, he's having the last laugh there. And then Alphabet, Google, you know, that was a widely hyped IPO. But neither of them were selling at a valuation, you know, near their, you know, the trillion-dollar levels that they're at now. So this is unprecedented for SpaceX to be looking to go public at the valuation it's already at, because it's already appreciated so much in the private markets.
4: What are different brokerage firms saying about the ability of the IPO for retail investors who want to get involved? Like what avenues are available? Is it just going to be, hey, you got to buy at the market price after it IPOs? Is there any way for retail investors to get in? Like what's the situation?
5: Yeah, you have five brokerages that are working on allocations for individual investors. And it sounds like, you know, Elon Musk really wants retail to be a part of it, so that there's going to be a bigger portion than usual allocated to retail. I still don't think that means there's a great chance people will get as much as they want, because the demand is probably going to be extremely high. But Fidelity, Schwab, Robinhood, SoFi, and Morgan Stanley's E-Trade are the five brokers that will have retail allocations. It's interesting. Fidelity, I wrote a story earlier this week about how Fidelity usually has a $500,000 minimum for most IPOs that you need in a brokerage account. They've relaxed that and cut it to $2,000. So that's clearly for SpaceX. So clearly they're expecting and trying to get retail investor demand for this offering. At last check, Schwab still had a $100,000 minimum account balance. That's the highest then of the five, because E-Trade, Robinhood, and SoFi say that they do not or are not going to have minimum balance requirements. Again, that doesn't mean you're going to get an allocation. Robinhood says it's going to be random in terms of how they allocate it, but I think there's a lot of speculation that for the other brokerages, if you have higher balances, you probably have a better chance. If you are a more active trader, you probably have a better chance as well. And in the case of SoFi, and I suspect this is going to be with the other brokerages as well, they are strongly urging investors to not flip this IPO. If you get a piece, they don't want you selling it immediately, or in the case of, you know, immediately in this respect, that probably means within the first 30 days of trading, because that, I think, sends a signal that you might be more of a speculative trader or investor as opposed to a long-term buy and hold investor, which is the type of investor that I think Elon wants for SpaceX. So if you get an allocation, be careful. Don't flip it, because then the chances of you getting an allocation for another hot IPO like Anthropic or OpenAI down the road will diminish, because those brokers don't want to see people flipping these, the SpaceX IPO.
4: Can we talk about a couple things here? First, why do they want a higher retail participation in this? Like, what would be the reasons for that?
5: Yeah, I think that Elon Musk is savvy enough to know that there are a lot of fanboys and fangirls, if you will, that love all things Elon. They are fans of Tesla. They are fans of SpaceX and some of Musk's other ventures, which now includes X, the former Twitter. So I think Musk realizes that trying to have retail interest will go a long way towards also, keeping the company in the eye of retail traders going forward. If there is this perception that the only people in the world that will be able to have access to SpaceX stock are the large institutional money managers, then that might alienate some of the retail investors that have been part of this kind of meme stock revolution of the past couple of years, which, I think Tesla has been caught up in every now and then. So I think it's a savvy move on Musk's part. And, again, I think Fidelity recognizes that having a $500,000 minimum balance, or that, excludes a lot of people who have smaller budgets to be investing.
4: Next, who was the broker that said, if you get this allocation, don't try to flip it?
5: SoFi specifically said that. I think Fidelity has on their website some guidelines for the SpaceX IPO, that includes the new $2,000 minimum, where they discourage people from flipping as well. So, I think that's going to be, something that all the brokerages are going to discourage. But, finally, I don't know if you want to ask about this, but I think it's worth noting that there are some funds, ETFs and other types of funds that already have SpaceX at the pre-IPO levels. That might be a better, slightly safer way to get in, although a lot of those funds have already run up as well because of the SpaceX hype.
4: Paul, appreciate you joining us. Thanks so much for the time.
5: Thanks a lot. Have a good one, guys.
4: It's Paul Monica from Barron's. Look, maybe I've just seen the end of Boiler Room too many times, but I'm just picturing the scene where he walks into the CEO's office and he's like, okay, you can have the IPO allocation, but tell him he can't sell. Like,
6: good luck.
4: That doesn't feel good when someone's like, you can have this, but you're not allowed to sell it.
6: Or we'll punish you if you do.
4: Like, that doesn't feel great. I'm not saying that, like, there's nothing scammy going on here. It's just like, why can't I sell it if it makes money?
6: 20 seconds. Can we talk about something about the Knicks Spurs?
4: Yeah.
6: Get in the door on StubHub right now for the Monday night game at Madison Square Garden. $8,000 a ticket if you want to. Get in the door for tonight in San Antonio. You want to guess?
4: $1,200.
6: $640.
4: Yeah.
6: You can fly first. Well, you can't get there from New York right now is the problem. You cannot get a nonstop flight or a
4: Mike,
6: stop flight
4: that will
6: get you
4: there.
6: It's
4: not about the money. It's about being
6: I know it's about
4: in
6: being seen.
4: The garden. No, it's not being seen.
6: Crazy.
4: It's about being in the garden.
6: For some people, first, it's about being seen.
4: Well, yeah, but Ben Stiller can afford the tickets.
6: Chalamet!
4: Let's take a quick break here for the entire weekend. Hope you all have a great one, and we'll see you back here on Monday.
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8: This is the Bloomberg Business of Entertainment Report. Broadway is gearing up for its biggest night. The Tony Awards will be held Sunday at Radio City Music Hall. Ryan Donovan, assistant professor of theater studies at Duke University, says there'll be plenty of surprises.
9: There's a toss-up for best play and best musical, which almost never happens. There's no clear front runner in a lot of the big races, so it's going to be a really exciting night.
8: Donovan says best play could come down to Giants, starring John Lithgow, and Liberation, which won the Pulitzer. And when it comes to best musical,
9: the race really seems to have narrowed between Schmigadoon, based on the Apple TV series, and The Lost Boys, based on the vampire movie from the 1980s.
8: Both Lost Boys and Schmigadoon are likely to win something, as both earned a leading 12 nominations. The awards will be hosted by Pink, and they come as the 2025-26 Broadway season set a new box office record for the second year in a row. However, attendance was down, and the average paid admission was higher. Karen Moscow, Bloomberg Radio.
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10: From ABC News, I'm Mike Dubusky. The job market is showing signs of resilience despite a challenging economic picture. ABC's Sherry Preston has the latest.
11: Another strong jobs report, this one for the month of May. Analysts have been expecting about 80,000 jobs to have been added to the U.S. economy last month. Instead, they added a solid 172,000, showing resilience despite rising costs from the war. Revised numbers for March and April also show even more hiring than had been reported. The unemployment rate remains unchanged at 4.3%, where it's been for most of the year.
10: President Trump posting on social media, calling the report great and that growth does not mean inflation. The Dallas Fed president and others have recently indicated higher interest rates could be necessary later this year. The Senate has passed a $70 billion immigration enforcement package, not included anything to stop the anti-weaponization fund. More from ABC News senior political correspondent Rachel Scott.
12: For more than 18 hours, Democrats and some Republicans introducing measures to rein in the fund, aimed at compensating President Trump's allies, possibly even the rioters who attacked police officers on January 6th. All of those efforts failed. For weeks, acting Attorney General Todd Blanche defended the fund. But after a firestorm of criticism, he testified it had been dropped.
10: Since then, President Trump has indicated he doesn't know what the future of the fund might be and called it a beautiful thing. A blast of summer heat this weekend taking aim at the East Coast.
13: One thing working for us is even though New York City looking gorgeous this morning at almost 70, going to near 90 today, over 90 tomorrow, the dew points are low, meaning that the humidity isn't that thick. However, Philadelphia warms into the 90s, low 90s, maybe even mid 90s, and they have gone remote for Philadelphia public schools.
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16: 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Penobscot County deputies looking for suspects who they say stabbed a man in the neck during a robbery in Eddington Thursday morning. Deputies were called to a reported robbery on Chestnut Lane and found a man who had been stabbed in the neck during the incident and had also been threatened with a firearm. They said the suspects fled the area in a vehicle before deputies arrived and are still at large. The victim was taken to a local hospital to be treated for his injuries. An infant is recovering in the Penobscot County town of Eddington after being revived by CPR and an overdose reversal medication. Deputies were called to a report of an infant in cardiac arrest and assisted a parent in administering CPR to the child. They said they were told the child may be suffering from an overdose and administered two doses of the overdose reversing antidote naloxone. The infant survived, and the incident's now being investigated by the state and Penobscot County District Attorney. An ex-girlfriend who accused Maine Senate candidate Graham Plattner of abuse in the New York Times claims she was set up by the paper and says her story was twisted into a gift to Plattner.
17: Lindsay Fifield says the Times failed to mention that she told numerous friends that Plattner was abusive long before he ran for office and quoted her out of context. Plattner is denying Fifield's claim that he abused her or that he once shoved her into a room and wouldn't let her out. Plattner also denies claims by two other women in the New York Times that he mistreated them. Jason Taylor, News Radio WGAN.
16: And Maine State Auditor and 2nd District Congressional Candidate Matt Dunlap is questioning former Governor Paula Page's residency and eligibility to run for Congress. Dunlap is presenting public records showing LePage's primary residence was in Florida between 2018 and 2025, and that LePage received more than $400,000 in tax breaks during that period.
18: Mainers deserve a straight answer. Florida deserves a straight answer. And the voters in this district deserve a congressman who lives here.
16: And Dunlap now calling on LePage to publicly disclose his tax filings from both Maine and Florida for the past 8 years. And now your latest forecast from AccuWeather's Andy Robb.
19: This afternoon, sunshine and clouds, a high 81, cloudy tonight, low 54. Clouds and sunshine, a thunderstorm in spots in the afternoon for tomorrow, high 64. Sunday, cloudy with a few showers, high 76. Monday, mostly sunny and nice with a high 73.
16: It's 79 and mostly sunny in Portland. Next high tide at Portland Harbor is 3:26 this afternoon. 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
32: Hey! Hello, everyone, and welcome back to the Grace Curley Show. And a happy Friday to all my friends out there. Thank you for tuning in. Thank you for choosing the Grace Curley Show to end your week with. We've got a great program prepared for you today. There's a lot of news today, but I think the biggest story, you know, some days, Taylor, you're like, which do I start with? You know, it's kind of up in the air. Which one do I think people want to hear about? And then other days, there's just not a question. And today's, there's no question mark here. It's Graham Plattner. We talked yesterday with Graham Pollard from the Maine Wire, and he had told us that there was this story brewing, and then we did get an inside source who texted us and said, I guess the New York Times has a victim who's coming forward. It's a little bit more complicated than that. So there's a story in the New York Times, and it's detailing, there's one major source that they have who is detailing just how nutty this guy Graham Plattner is, how abusive he is, how sick he is. But the story is actually twofold, because it's also now very clear to this woman who came forward that she was manipulated. And I mean, by the New York Times, it's, I am frustrated on behalf of this woman who, by all accounts, by what I've reading, by people I really trust online, they all keep saying she's a very honest, decent person. I do wish that she had listened to her friends when they all told her, like, hey, don't trust the New York Times. And she's in conservative circles. She's worked for conservative outlets. She understands the current ecosystem. Like, sometimes you're dealing with someone who's not into politics at all, and it's like they really thought that journalism is still journalism. But the fact that this woman knows more than the average person, and her friends were telling her, like, you can't trust these people, and she still did. I mean, that's the part of it. I'm sick for her. I'm sick for her reading this story in the New York Times, seeing how they manipulated her and threw her under the bus to essentially, as she put it, and I think this is the correct way to put it, hand the Plattner campaign a gift. Because what they did was they assured her, and I'll read you the full tweet from her. It's pretty long, but it's very clarifying. It's really going to explain a lot of it. They told her that they had two other victims, and they actually connected them all. And they begged her, basically, to come forward with the story about Graham Plattner. And this is a woman who dated Graham Plattner and had a horrible relationship with him. A relationship that if you knew somebody who was in a relationship like this and you heard any details, you'd be like, you get the bleep out of there right now. You leave this guy in the dust. Never talk to him again. And that's what she eventually did. And I think the reason she was so hesitant, Taylor, to talk to the New York Times, and I can so understand this. She said, my life is great right now. I have a beautiful life. She has two young daughters. She said, you know, I work from home. I drive them to dance class. I so relate to the current life that she's in. She's very happy with it. And she thought, why would I want to do this? Why would I want to expose myself to all this criticism? Because she knew, Taylor. She knew, hey, I work for conservative outlets. I've worked for people in the past that have supported Susan Collins. They're going to make me out to seem like a bitter, twisted ex-girlfriend. And she knew that. So that's why.
0: And also, like, how much has come out about him and he's still in the race and it's had not much of an effect.
32: So, like, yeah.
0: If a Nazi tattoo is not going to take down a candidate, why should I come forward with what I have?
32: And she was the one who exposed the Nazi tattoo. And she was the one who was kind of the original source of, like, hey guys, he has a Totenkopf tattoo on his chest and he's very proud of it. And now people are using that and being like, oh, so she was the source of that. And as David Harsanyi put it, doesn't that make her more credible? She was right. And now we're finding out the timeline here, which is also a very important part of this woman's story, is that he is a liar. This tattoo, like, he likes to play smart and dumb at the same time. Like, you're dumb enough to get this Nazi tattoo, but you're smart enough to lecture me about the wonders of socialism. I don't think so. You figure out how to not tattoo your body with the SS guards symbol, and then maybe you can give me your ideas on how you're gonna make Maine better for the working class. Otherwise, until you figure that out, you don't get to lecture us on anything. But she also blew up that narrative about him being like, oh no, I just figured it out. I had no idea. And, you know, I wasn't gonna cover it up. And that's why, blah, blah. No, he was bragging about it to people. He liked the fact that it was a Nazi tattoo. An SS tattoo. But she finally is persuaded by the New York Times to talk to them, and they connect her to these two other victims, and they're like, hey, or two other people who were affected negatively by Graham Plattner. I don't know exactly what word, ex-girlfriends, I don't know exactly what word to use to describe them. And they're like, no, you guys are all, you know, you're all going to make this piece happen. And then they publish the piece and they leave out the evidence, the stories from those two other victims, and they basically hang this lady out to dry. And they write paragraphs upon paragraphs upon paragraphs about all the places she's worked in conservative circles. And they do this under the guise of, like, we're sharing this woman's story. But what they're really doing is they're creating a situation where the Plattner campaign and the Democrats can look at this and say, well, why would you ever believe this woman? She has so many reasons to lie about him. I want to point out that even if I thought this lady was using this as a political opportunity to destroy this guy because there was nothing really to this, the Democrats still don't have a leg to stand on because of a one Christine Blasey Ford. But if you look at these two situations where you have women coming out at a politically convenient time, that's the only way to describe it, at a politically convenient time to expose the truth about someone who's, you know, up for a job or up for a powerful position. Christine Blasey Ford, compared to this woman, compared to anyone really, had nothing. She's on the E. Jean Carroll side of stuff. She didn't have a day. She didn't have any evidence that she was ever in the same room as Brett Kavanaugh. And I had women across this great nation of ours looking at me and saying, you have to believe her. You have to believe her. I had girls who I follow on Instagram, girls I went to high school with, posting Christine Blasey Ford with the quote and the picture and the infographic and look how great she is. And because I was sitting here going, I believe this guy. I believe Brett Kavanaugh. He seems like, he seems like a decent person. I believe him. Oh, you are not a good feminist. Which is fine because I'm not. But you're not a woman who believes other women. You're betraying your sex. This is a bad way to operate. You should believe women when they come forward, because if you don't believe them, then other women won't come forward. And I was like, but I don't believe her. She has nothing to go off of. She has no proof. How can we burn this guy at the stake in front of his wife and kids and his parents based off this word from this unstable lady who has no evidence? Then you take this woman, Lindsay Fifield, I think is how you say it, Fifield. I'm not exactly sure on the pronunciation. She's got diary entries. She's got text messages with friends. She's got so much more evidence to corroborate her side of this story. And on one of the weirdest parts of the story, where she said Graham Plattner would often talk about raping people. Not that he had raped people, but it gets even weird that he would rape people. He would rape anyone who broke into his house, even if they were men, not in a gay way, but just to prove his dominance. The Plattner campaign, that's one of the craziest parts of this New York Times piece. And I would think that that would be something that you either know right away, yeah, I've said that before, or I haven't said that before. Like, I don't think that's something where you go, that doesn't sound like me. You either know or you don't. They didn't deny it. Which is, really, if you're not going to deny that piece of it, you're admitting that you've said that before. Weird, weird, weird, weird stuff.
1: Receipts, proof, timeline, screenshots.
32: Yeah, but they throw her under the bus. And now you have all of these people in the Democrat Party bending over backwards to explain why they are choosing not to believe this woman. And why they don't think she's trustworthy. And why they think that she is a political opportunist who's trying to take him down. So they would choose to not believe this woman, and instead are choosing to believe the guy who pretended he didn't know what his Nazi tattoo was and talked about masturbating in porta potties. And also, it's not as though beyond this, Taylor, he has a great track record with women. His Reddit troll posts would actually support the fact that he hates women. And that he has a lot of anger and resentment towards women. But that's the guy they're choosing to stand by. And it's just not surprising at this point. This is stand by your man, I guess. This is Elizabeth Warren's type of guy. Some of the smarter Democrats like AOC, she sees the writing on the wall. She's like, I'm not wading into this at this point. If you haven't yet, there's no point in doing it now. But when I read the New York Times piece, I was thinking there's more to this story. And then when you read Lindsay Fifield's response to it, and how she was bamboozled by these people, which, as I pointed out earlier, yeah, it's the paper of record. You should kind of know that. It's infuriating. It's infuriating. And so we're going to go over the details of it. We're going to talk about it. There's so much in this story that is cause for major alarm. He locked her in a room because he thought she had to calm down. And he locked her in there so long she just fell asleep and woke up the next day. He twisted her arm. And she said, you know, he didn't break my arm or anything, which is, as people were pointing out on social media,
0: it's a victim mentality.
32: Yeah. Yeah. Like, she's very quick to be like, he didn't punch me. He didn't punch me. He's sick.
0: Stockholm syndrome.
32: Yeah. He's an abusive bully. He's an abusive, spoiled, fraudulent bully. You know, he pretends to care about women. He pretends to be deeply in love with his wife. He's so deeply in love with his wife that they've been married for, what, 3 years? And he deactivated his kick account on Tuesday? Oh, if that's being deeply in love with your partner, then I would hate to see when things get rough. I would hate to see how you behave when you fall out of love at the 7-year itch, if this is what you're up to 3 years in. This guy is so strange. And they're sticking by him. And they think that, you know, and the ends justify the means. They're all trying to, well, I heard a lady on CNN saying, well, Ted Cruz went to Cancun. We're trying to compare Ted Cruz going to Cancun during a Texas grid blackout to this, to the SS tattoo. All righty then. And can we just officially say, like, the believe all women thing? That's no longer, that cannot be the bar anymore, Taylor. They're not practicing what they preach. It's believe all women, unless that woman worked for a conservative organization, in which case her word means nothing to us. In which case, you know, get out your pitchforks and try to ruin her life. And she said that. She was like, I knew that if I did this, I'm going to be doxxed by these left-wing liberal activists. That's exactly what's happening. Even Abby Phillip, who I rant against Abby Phillip almost daily on this show. She drives me so crazy. Even she was pointing out how hypocritical and nasty it is for these left-wing social media stars to be disparaging this woman for coming forward. This woman who has a lot of evidence, a lot of concrete stuff, and a lot of stuff that he's not denying. We'll talk about it. It's 844-500-4242. And by the way, he was calling other women that he's been with in the past to try to get them to, like, go on record with the New York Times. How embarrassing is that? Imagine making those phone calls. Hey, can you tell them that I was a really good boyfriend?
2: Tell them how I like to cuddle.
32: Tell them I'm really just a giant teddy bear. We'll be right back. We'll go through all the details on Plattner and all of the hypocrisy. It's almost not even worth pointing out. Like, yeah, I could be like, listen to what Ro Khanna said when it was Brett Kavanaugh versus what he's saying now. But you all know this. This is just what we do now. Listen to Sheldon Whitehouse get mad at Brett Kavanaugh for a fart, and now he's disparaging Lindsay Fifield for her account. Yeah, this is how they operate now. This is just what they do. This is the world we live in. We'll be right back.
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14: Have you had any communication with the folks at the DSEC or Democratic operatives who have talked about dropping out, who have talked about other options? Have you received any communication today about that?
15: No, I have not. And I expect that we will not, primarily because what we've built up here, it's robust. It's very strong.
1: It's robust. It's very strong. I hope they don't ask him. I hope the Democrats don't ask him to drop out. At this point, I want him to stay in. I do. I want them to have to defend this guy for 6 months. I want them to have to lose any credit. They didn't have any credibility. COVID, Biden's cover-up, these people didn't have any credibility. But this is, if they had a shred of it, it's putting it in the blender.
0: This seems to me, he was assured from the get-go, no matter what happens, what comes out, you're our guy. You're not dropping out.
1: You're trying to sound like him.
0: I think this was...
1: Your voice is getting deeper.
0: This was all by design. I think they knew about all of this.
1: Yeah. Yeah.
0: There's no way you select a candidate without doing some deep diving on him or her.
1: Right. You do your own oppo research.
0: And there's no way this stuff did not come up.
1: But do you think if... Because I saw a poll today that he's now neck and neck with Susan Collins. And I don't believe that, but I believe it's like whatever they're telling you, it's worse for him. So when they're telling you he's surging ahead of Susan Collins, it might be neck and neck. When they're telling you it's neck and neck, he's probably dipping below her. But do you think that is going to... They have like a month now, right, to make this decision. Do you think that once they know...
0: The primary is Tuesday.
1: Right, but I think that there's some lever that if they choose him in the primary, he can still drop out.
0: Oh, right, right.
1: And then
0: right.
1: they can sub him in.
0: Yeah.
1: But it's got to be by July. Do you think that if they really get the sense that he's has no chance at winning? Because I agree with you that they don't care about any of this stuff. That morality-wise, they're on board with him. But once it's kind of like Swalwell. Once they think that you're jeopardizing their chance at power in a significant way, which the Senate race does come through Maine, it's important that they get Maine.
0: I'm going to be writing about this later today in my Taylor's Takes.
1: Ooh,
0: but
1: what a tease.
0: This seems to me that they're walking a very thin line of politics versus entertainment factor. And that they want somebody who has an edge to them, like Tallarico in Texas, who's way out of whack, just like Rand Plattner.
1: But he's a character.
0: Way out of whack. He's a character. He's got flaws, but that's what draws in Democrat voters. They see a flawed candidate, and they have to defend them because that's their position. They've got to defend them, so it gets the vote out even more.
1: You know, my dad said something to me yesterday, and I thought it was really poignant. He said, I think that they looked at Rand Plattner and they thought, like, he's our chance at getting the MAGA vote. He's going to connect with this part of the country or this voter that we can't seem to connect to. And my dad said, that's how little they think of us, mm-hmm. is that they saw this Nazi tattooed womanizer and they thought, that's masculinity. Like, now we will have a slice of this MAGA pie. We can connect to the white guy voter. And it's like, you think this is what we like? No, thank you. I don't think so. We'll talk about it. We'll talk about the polls. We'll get into this New York Times story. Some of these quotes are pretty wild. Get ready, everybody. This show is just getting started. We'll be right back.

0: Stack It Up.
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2: This is a Bloomberg Money Minute. It's a big upside surprise for the labor market. The May jobs report shows 172,000 new jobs added in the month, nearly twice what economists surveyed by Bloomberg were expecting, and the unemployment rate held steady at 4.3%. But the figures could put more pressure on the Fed to consider an interest rate hike in order to contain inflation, and that is sending stocks lower today. The Dow is down 0.5%, the Nasdaq down 2.33%, and the S&P down 1.33%. Meanwhile, nationwide, 5.8% of all home listings were taken off the market in April. That's according to real estate firm Redfin. Delistings are on the rise largely because it's a buyer's market. Inventory is rising faster than demand, and homes are sitting longer than some sellers would like. Others say they're unable to fetch the price they want. And it feels like every day is donut day, but today it's official enough for you to get some freebies. Krispy Kreme is handing them out completely free. Dunkin' Donuts will give you a donut of your choice with the purchase of any beverage. Erica Herskowitz, Bloomberg Radio.
3: ABC News, I'm Mike Dubosky. A better-than-expected jobs report out today finds the economy added over 170,000 jobs last month. Analysts had been expecting closer to 80,000. ABC's Taylor Dunn breaks down which industries saw the most growth.
4: Leisure and hospitality went on a hiring spree in May, adding 70,000 jobs, including 48,000 just in food services and drinking places alone. Local government also saw a strong month, and healthcare continues to show strong gains. Meanwhile, we're continuing to see a decline or stagnation in white-collar jobs. Financial activities took the biggest hit, declining by 22,000 jobs in May, and now down 107,000 jobs since a recent peak in May of 2025.
3: President Trump calling the report great. He's on his way to Chippewa Falls, Wisconsin for a roundtable on the economy this afternoon. Russian President Vladimir Putin rejecting an offer to meet with Ukraine's President Volodymyr Zelensky. Putin speaking at the International Economic Forum today. This is ABC News.
5: 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Democratic U.S. Senate candidate Graham Plattner denying a claim in the New York Times by a woman that he harmed her. Plattner appeared on MS Now last night where he did admit to inappropriate behavior after returning home from military combat duty.
6: There are things in this that I absolutely will take responsibility for and have been speaking about openly for months now. But those serious allegations are just not true.
5: And Plattner denies one woman's account that he physically harmed her when they were dating years ago and claims by two other women of mistreatment. He said one of the women, who's now a conservative activist, was politically motivated. Portland has been named the most walkable city in the country.
7: The designation comes from Eating Well's list of best wellness towns in America. The ranking highlights Portland's compact downtown, historic Old Port, cobblestone streets, working waterfront, and easy access to trails and outdoor recreation. Among the towns ranked, the average walkability score was 72, while Portland earned a perfect score of 100. Jason Taylor, News Radio WGAN.
5: And just a day after Governor Janet Mills announced a new state council tasked with studying the impacts of AI data centers in Maine, a new poll suggests a majority of Mainers oppose their construction. The new poll from UMass Lowell found that 72% of Mainers are against AI data centers being built in their communities. Governor Mills vetoed a bill that would have paused all large-scale AI data center projects in the state back in April. Since then, several Maine communities have adopted their own moratoriums. And now your latest forecast from AccuWeather's Andy Robb.
8: Clouds and sunshine this afternoon, high 81. Cloudy tonight, low 54. Clouds and sunshine tomorrow with a thunderstorm in spots in the afternoon, high 64. Sunday, high 76.
5: It's 80 degrees and partly sunny in Kennebunk. I'm Frankie Azzarata, News Radio WGAN.
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9: Welcome back, everyone, to the Grace Curley Show. Let's get into this New York Times story. So I'm going to read you the New York Times story, and I'm just going to pick out spots of it that I think are worth diving into. And then I will also read you the follow-up tweet from Lindsay Fifield, who is the main source or the focus of this piece. And I just want to point out, because I thought this was a really great point that was brought up by a few people over the last 24 hours, which is the fact that the New York Times, because in her post following up on this coverage, she explained how many things the New York Times made her do throughout the process of putting together the story. Showing the diary, taking screenshots of the text. She gave them several different people who could corroborate her story, who they could talk to. There was a lot of layers here. And it also is kind of amusing that just recently the New York Times posted a story about dogs that the IDF was training to rape people in Gaza. And there was none of this. There wasn't a shred. It was like Christine Blasey Ford may have, you know, written the story. There was no evidence. These are the themes here. No evidence is required when you're coming out with outrageous claims against Republicans or Israel or anything like that. And so David Harsanyi said, every prog who dismisses the Plattner story in the Times believed that insane dog raping prisoner story. You start to get the sense some of them like Plattner because of the Nazi tattoo. Yeah. I mean, the Nazi tattoo couldn't come at a worse time because they're dealing with a lot of anti-Semitism. That's what always cracked me up when they would go after like Elon Musk for the Heil Hitler hand gesture. They're like, he's a Nazi, he's a Nazi. I'm like, you guys should ease up on accusing him of that because it might lure over some of your supporters. Because the whole Nazi thing seems to be very popular amongst, I don't know, Mom Donnie's crew and the people that he's bringing on to his current team. So I don't know why when they think like, oh, Nazi, if it's MAGA, then it's a big deal. When it's Nazi and it's a Democrat, it's like a resume booster, a resume enhancer or something. So let's get into the story here. It says, rumors were spreading from Portland about Mr. Plattner's messy personal life after news reports that he had sent sexual messages to women while married. Amid the turmoil, Mr. Plattner worked the phones, rolling through calls to ex-girlfriends who might publicly acknowledge that while he may have had been a bad boyfriend, he was, in fact, a decent guy. I'm here to tell you guys that most of the time, the two things, if someone's a bad boyfriend, probably not a decent guy. Not all the time, but a lot of times there's crossover there. But in extensive conversations over the past 2 months, three other women who have been romantically involved with Mr. Plattner offered a far more complicated assessment, describing volatile and toxic relationships that were unsettling and at times emotionally wrenching. The critical accounts provided by three of the women interviewed by the Times, who were each in romantic relationships with him for years, give a fuller picture of Mr. Plattner's life. I think that's an important distinction here, because if you go back to Christine Blasey Ford, and I am going to draw these comparisons a lot because that was such a monumental moment in our political world, and it really, I do think, as Brett Kavanaugh warned those Democrats, it changed the way things operate from there on out. Like, you changed the standard from, you know, having to come forward with evidence or having to prove something to, oh, I can just point my finger at someone I don't like and say, you raped me. And all of a sudden, you know, everyone's going to believe that person. And so I do think it's worth mentioning that this was not a random encounter that this woman had. This wasn't like, oh, he Snapchatted me a nude photo, which is also bad, by the way, the Eric Swalwell stuff. But this woman dated him for years. So to then say, Taylor, like, she's just in this to ruin him politically. It's not like she didn't spend a lot of time with him. It's not like she ran into him at a bar like she's some sort of honeypot and tricked him into, you know, having a one-night stand with her. This was a years-long relationship. So I have to believe that if she's coming forward, it's coming from a place of, you know, really knowing this guy for a long time. The critical accounts provided, it says the disclosures last week that Mr. Platner, now married, was exchanging sexual messages with women as recently as last year. They don't mention that it was on the Kik app. I think that's important to note. The Kik app is also known as a predator's paradise. Have complicated that narrative and unnerved Democrats who see the main seat as key to their efforts to regain control of the Senate. Lindsay Fitfield, a Virginia conservative who has worked for right-leaning groups and Republican campaigns, recalled him as cavalierly contemptuous of women's emotions and our weaknesses. Ms. Fitfield, who dated Mr. Platner from roughly 2013 to 2015, said that his offensive online posts reminded me of just how much he hated women. Jenny Rosico, a Maine Democrat who said she dated him casually on and off between 2019 and 2021, said the post deepened her belief that he did not respect women. When I saw the old comments that he made online, I recognized a version of him that I had had experiences with. Some of the women also raised questions about his trustworthiness. Mr. Platner's insistence that he did not know that his tattoo was a Nazi symbol until it became a campaign issue last fall was simply not true. After all, and I just want to check here. Okay, so before I read this to you, I want you to listen to Chris Hayes, because this article, as much as they screwed over Lindsay Fitfield, they did highlight the level of deception and the level and just the sheer amount of lies that he was telling about this Nazi tattoo and what he knew about it. So Chris Hayes asked him about this last night. This is Cut 15.
10: You mentioned the tattoo, so I want to talk about that, because I think this was troubling to a lot of people, and I think, again, your account of it assuaged some of that fear, clearly in Maine voters, as reflected, again, by reporting and polling.
9: Couch.
10: Same person, that you referred to the tattoo as my Totenkampf, which is the German word for this particular Nazi symbol. There's other reporting in Jewish Insider in October in which an anonymous acquaintance says you used that same phrase. Did you know what this tattoo was about before last October when you said you first became aware of it?
6: No, I did not. And I also think it's important to note that it's very likely, and I think that she is that same source. She's the person who's been telling people this from the beginning. And it's a... So I feel like, you know, we're kind of rehashing the thing we've been through. I had that tattoo for 17 years. It's a skull and crossbones. I got it with other Marines who I served with in Iraq, in Croatia. And in the time that I had it, I got a security clearance with the State Department. I re-enlisted in the United States Army, where I was screened for gang and hate tattoos. And I took my shirt off in front of my family, many of whom are Jewish. We even released as a campaign a video, which you're putting up on the screen right now, of me dancing at my brother's wedding to his wife, who is Jewish, and her fully extended Jewish family. And I would not have taken my shirt off in that context if I had known. And so any statement saying that I did know is again, totally false.
9: You ever listen to someone and you go, I don't think you're making the point you think you're making?
11: One, you were drunk in that video. There's no telling
9: that seems to be
11: what
9: a theme
11: you would
9: here.
11: Have done. Two, other people's ignorance of what that symbol means does not...
9: Excuse.
11: It does not vindicate you.
9: Yeah.
11: In any way.
9: It's also like the fact that he's laughing about it. If I were in his campaign, I would be like, now's not the time to act smug. Like, there's a lot of things. Like, you can act contrite, you can act whatever, but for him to kind of take that and say, well, this is the same lady who brought up the Nazi tattoo. Right, and she was correct about it. Doesn't that, as people are pointing out online, doesn't that just solidify that maybe we should believe what she's saying? She was telling people about this Nazi tattoo that you had, and... She was correct. She knew about it. She knew what it was. She

0: would say that he got this as a Marine with his fellow Marines, and they thought of themselves as a death squad, and he called it my Totenkopf.
1: Yeah.
0: Nobody just makes that up.
1: It was part of his warrior ethos, I think. Like, this really, this desire to dominate people and this desire to exert his strength over people and in a very strange way. And in fact, Taylor, later in the article, it says he kept an AR-15 lying around his apartment on Capitol Hill and would sharpen an axe while watching television. He had what she described as a warrior ethos and would fantasize about killing people he deemed a threat. She said he told her that rape was about power. It was something that stuck with her through the years. He said this a lot. If anybody ever broke in here, I would rape them. She recalled, saying that he added that it would not be in a sexual way, not in a gay way. He was like, I would rape them to show them that I'm dominant, she said. Asked about those remarks, a Plattner campaign official did not dispute them. Wow. And I also want to go back to something else she said. Mr. Plattner could be rough with her, Ms. Fifield said, particularly when they were drinking, leaving her shaken and sometimes afraid. In the interviews, Ms. Fifield grappled with how to process her experiences. She was quick to note that he never hit me, he never punched me. But she said he regularly grabbed her by the shoulders, sometimes hard enough to leave marks, and on one occasion yanked her out of a cab by her wrist after an argument when she wanted to stay in the car. During one argument, she recalled, he twisted her arm behind her back, shoved her into a bedroom, and held the door closed from the other side so she couldn't get out, telling her to remain there until she was calm. Eventually, Ms. Fifield said she fell asleep and left the next morning. It hurt, she said, but she added, it didn't cause any injury. It didn't break my arm. Mr. Plattner strongly disputes any claims of physical intimidation or altercations, his campaign said. Do you believe him? I certainly don't. I really don't. 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Taylor, what do you got for me for the poll question today?
0: Today's poll question, which you can vote in at GraceCurlyShow.com, is, do you want Graham Plattner to drop out of the Senate main race?
1: No.
0: 38% say, yeah, he should drop out.
1: No, I think we have a better chance at winning. And this is, you know, this is what you wanted. You made your bed, now you can lie in it. This is the guy you wanted. And in fact, they're now claiming that they think he's actually going to take the decorum or the civility up a notch. Taylor, can I get this cut of Corbin Trent? He's the Justice Democrats co-founder on MS Now. Take a listen to this cut, 16.
2: The morality of the Senate is something that I don't think will be brought down by the addition of Graham Plattner. I believe, in fact, the morality of the Senate will come up a notch by the addition of Graham Plattner.
1: That's what the Senate needed. They needed
0: quite a low bar.
1: They needed the Totenkopf tattoo to really bring them up one notch. That's what they were missing.
0: And Swalwell was a congressman, so it's not really, I don't know where the bar is right now.
1: The Senate could use some good PR. Don't get me wrong. I'm just not sure if this guy,
0: some more money into that slush fund.
1: The drunk, shirtless, Nazi tattoo, masturbating and porta potties guy. I don't know if he'd be my first choice to bring up the overall total here, but I guess for them, they think he's going to bring up the average. I don't know.
0: It's not like he's killed a woman in an Oldsmobile.
1: Yeah, that's true. Yeah, this is... And then what we're going to talk about next, because that's, I think, some of the main takeaways in the New York Times piece. But then when you hear about how they screwed over this woman who was just, you know, she was reluctant to share her story to begin with, it really becomes clear that you can't trust the mainstream media at all. At all. They will do anything to help these Democrats remain in power, or get power is probably a better way to put it. We'll be right back. Don't go anywhere. Oh, and one more thing I want to say, Taylor. I saw, because earlier this week we talked a lot about Scott Pelley, and I do want to get this in. Now we have like Tony Dacapol and other people on CBS who are talking about it and covering it and trying to kind of virtue signal and like, oh, we're so sad about Scott Pelley on the network, you know, and really, I think, taking a shot at the upper brow.

0: podcasts, making sure people know Barry Weiss and all these people, Nick Bilton, they did this to Scott Pelley, but we love Scott Pelley. And here's what I want to tell people. Just like I said about Rachel Maddow when she was alluding to the fact that she thought MSNBC kicking off Joy Reid was a racist move, and just like when Scott Pelley originally was on CBS and he was bashing CBS on 60 Minutes for, you know, some other producer that got fired that he wasn't happy about or who resigned, if you actually believe you're working for a company that is killing democracy or being racist or unethical, and you feel the need to like run a package on it while you're at that company, leave that company. Refuse the $5 million cash check. Otherwise, you're just blowing smoke. You know that expression, like, vote with your feet? Vote with your feet, Tony Dacapul. Vote with your feet. But they don't. They wait around until they get fired, and then they so they can claim to be the victim. If you were really, they all want to claim now, like Scott Pelley, oh, this is exactly what you should do in a situation like this. It would have been a lot more, I think, meaningful. It would have been a lot more significant if Scott Pelley said, hey, I disagree with you guys, and I'm leaving. And I'm not going to cash this check anymore. And thanks, but no thanks. Instead, he just antagonized the leadership until they turned around and said, you're not going to get paid for being a jerk. We're not going to pay you for throwing hissy fits. And then now he's like, and that's why it didn't align with my values. BS. You got fired, bro. If you really were this man, this great man of all of the, you know, oh, he's such a principled guy, you would have left. You would have voted with your feet. You would have walked out the door. But instead, they had to pack up your box for you and send you out with a security guard. We'll be right back.
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6: Think you know Robert Charles? 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While President Trump was crushing the woke left, D.C. insider Bob Charles was cashing in, making millions holding lucrative contracts with the woke DEI Never Trump Obama administration. 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Anything for a buck chuck can't be trusted. Trump traitor Robert Charles. Woke, radical, wrong. just too liberal for Maine.
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0: The text line just told me, because I keep talking about Lindsay Fifield. They said it's actually Fifield, which I should have known, Taylor. You know why? I am George Costanza when it comes to pronouncing things. It's like, whatever my instinct is, the opposite is what it is. So I see this name and I'm like, it's probably Fifield. My brain should go, no, girl, it's Fifield.
9: 617, different number texted in, whiteboard for Tony DeCopel. DeCopel.
0: Oh, I got that one wrong, too?
9: Yeah, I think he said DeCopel. DeCopel.
0: DeCopel. I don't know.
9: I feel like every time his name comes up, we have to go through it again.
0: That one I'm going to have to fact check. I don't know. That doesn't sound right to me. But, you know, as I just said,
9: instincts.
0: It's probably true. When we come back, I am going to save this. I'm going to save the response from Lindsay Fifield because I think it's worth reading the entire thing to truly understand how manipulated she was by the New York Times. And not that we ever thought they had any standards, but it's clear that they are just bottom of the barrel. We have voicemails as well, Michael Proctor voicemails, that I think we're going to play in the second hour, because I've had a lot of people reach out to me since reading some of those texts. And actually, I got a call yesterday from a friend, and my friend said, what are you guys didn't say anything yesterday. You just were explaining how you can't talk about these texts. What are they? And I said, download the file and you can read them yourself. A couple hours later, I get a call back. Whoa. I understand why you couldn't read those on the air. This is really sick stuff. We got some sick puppies out there. Proctor, Plattner. We'll talk more about it on the other side. Stay with us. It's the Grace Curley Show.
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1: From ABC News, I'm Mike Dubusky. The jobs picture was a lot better than expected in today's latest report from the Labor Department, with 172,000 jobs added last month and the unemployment rate remaining unchanged at 4.3%. University of Michigan economics professor Justin Wolfer says these numbers may get the attention of the Federal Reserve.
2: If you're at the Fed, what you got to do is look down the track. And down the track, what you're worried about is, what is the damage coming out of Iran? What is the ongoing damage of the trade war? We've got high inflation. That's another factor pushing interest rates up. And it turns out that we're still creating jobs. So that really takes the heat out of calls for the Fed to cut rates anytime soon.
1: The Senate passing a $70 billion immigration bill this morning, but the move is drawing criticism over its lack of provisions to stop the so-called anti-weaponization fund. Acting Attorney General Todd Blanche testified on Capitol Hill that the Justice Department is not moving forward with that fund, but Senate Majority Leader Chuck Schumer isn't buying it.
3: Republicans are trusting the word of Todd Blanche, who built a career on lying, that the administration will just drop the slush fund.
1: A hearing wrapping up in Washington over that massive ballroom project at the White House, the Trump administration appealing a March ruling by a federal judge that construction could not go on without congressional approval. ABC's Peter Haralambos.
4: President Trump has repeatedly railed against this judge. This order described this as effectively a national security threat and is urging the U.S. Court of Appeals for the D.C. Circuit to step in and lift that lower court order. The court itself, on an emergency basis, has already lifted it, so construction is ongoing.
1: And in Virginia, Brendan Banfield has been sentenced to life in prison. He was found guilty of murder back in February for killing his wife, Christine, and Joseph Ryan, a man who was duped into being the fall guy for his murder plot. You're listening to ABC News.
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7: 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Penobscot County deputies say they're searching for suspects involved in the stabbing of a man during a robbery in Eddington Thursday morning. Deputies were called to a reported robbery on Chestnut Lane, found a man who had been stabbed in the neck and had also been threatened with a firearm. They said the suspects fled the area in a vehicle before deputies arrived and are still at large. The victim was taken to the hospital to be treated for his injuries. An infant is recovering also in Eddington after being revived by CPR and an overdose reversal medication. Deputies were called to a report of an infant in cardiac arrest and assisted a parent in administering CPR to the child. They said they were told the child may be suffering from an overdose and administered 2 doses of the overdose-reversing antidote, naloxone. The infant survived, and the incident is now being investigated by the state and Penobscot County District Attorney. Harsh criticism now being leveled at Democratic candidate for governor Dr. Nirav Shah, who was the Illinois health director when 16 people died in a Legionnaire's disease outbreak in 2015. Shah says he's standing by what he called his scientific response to the outbreak, though he admits to one shortcoming.
8: I could have done better. I could have done a better job communicating. And I learned that lesson. And that's why when I got to Maine, you all saw what you saw during the pandemic.
7: And a gathering took place Thursday in Augusta to review Shah's history with that outbreak. And several road construction projects are at risk of being cut by the Maine Department of Transportation if a $130 million gap in state and federal funding is not resolved. Maine DOT Commissioner Dale Doughty says there are options on the table.
9: There's a short-term fix, 1 or 2 years, maybe bonding, and then there's a long-term fix. And it's really getting the legislature and policymakers to help, and we can support them in finding mechanisms that we can fulfill that.
7: And according to CBS 13, Maine DOT has already begun scaling back up to $400 million in projects. And now your latest forecast, brought to you by Palmer Spring Company, your fully equipped auto service center on Forest Avenue in Portland. 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
10: This afternoon, sunshine and clouds, a high 81, cloudy tonight, low 54. Clouds and sunshine, a thunderstorm in spots in the afternoon for tomorrow, high 64. Sunday, cloudy with a few showers, high 76. Monday, mostly sunny and nice with a high 73.
7: It's 83 and partly sunny in Gorham. Next high tide at Portland Harbor is 326. I'm Frankie Azzarotta, News Radio FM 98.5 and AM 560 WGAN.
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18: 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I'm in hell.
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20: 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I love her.
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12: Grace Curley.
23: Hey! Taylor's mad at me. Taylor said that I have a massive sound cut deficit to make up for. I had Taylor pull like 30 sound cuts, and I just talk so much.
24: You've played two.
23: And I feel bad about that.
24: I don't believe it.
23: Do you want me to go rapid fire?
24: No, that's not quality radio.
23: Yeah, no, and I don't want to. I love to chat. Can you blame me? We are going to dive in more to this Plattner story, but there were a few other honorable mentions in the news today that I did want to bring up. I wanted to bring up, because you know what I love, Taylor? I'm a sucker for a gotcha question, at least when it's a Republican to a Democrat. I do love it. And part of the reason I love it is because there are times and places where if you were to ask me a gotcha question to make me look stupid, I could be like, oh, Taylor, man, that sucked. You shouldn't have done that to me. But if I were lecturing you on how smart I am and how dumb you are, and then you threw out a gotcha question that was pretty basic and I didn't know it, I would be like, touche, you got me. I've been sitting here on my intellectual high horse acting like I know everything, and then you just hit me with a boom. And that's what's
24: like when you say you're such an Elvis fan and I say name five songs.
23: I think that's hard, though. I think that's hard to name songs without looking at them.
24: How do you look at a song, Grace?
23: No, I'm saying, like, if you give me a Spotify list, I would point out, okay, these are my top five. But the name five is like...
24: Name any five.
23: Okay. Deep in my heart, there's a question.
24: That's an Elvis song?
23: And you think you're an Elvis fan?
24: I was an Elvis fan.
23: That's the Elvis song.
24: What is it?
23: The answer's gonna come.
24: Anyway.
23: There in the dark.
24: Oh, the change is gonna come.
23: No, it's not a change is gonna come. That's Sam Cooke. No, forget it. See, this is what I mean. But sometimes you ask someone a gotcha question and it pans out pretty well for you. That's Scott Bessent. So all these people are trying to lecture Scott Bessent. All these senators trying to make him seem like he's stupid. He's not stupid. He's... definitely, you can say he's a lot of things. You can say a lot of these Trump administration people are a lot of things. They're not stupid. And he decided to flip the script on this Representative Judy Chu from California. And it got pretty amusing. Can I get cut 23?
25: Recently, President Trump proudly claimed that he doesn't think about Americans' financial situation when it comes to the war with Iran. So I want to ask you, Secretary Bessent, do you agree with President Trump that you also do not care about Americans' financial situations?
26: Congresswoman, who was the president during World War I?
25: Can you
26: No, but are you refusing
25: to answer my question?
26: No, I'm asking, who was the president during World War One?
25: I don't know, but clearly you
26: so
25: are
26: you
25: not
26: know
25: answering
26: who the president
25: my question.
26: During World War One was. So, well, let me tell
25: so
26: you.
25: So I'm clearly getting the idea that you do not want to answer whether you agree with President Trump that you do not care about Americans' financial situations.
26: President Trump does care about Americans' financial situations.
25: Well, he actually said that he doesn't.
26: That is a truncated thing, like everything is, that he is future-proofing, because I can tell you Americans' financial situations would be devastated if Iran got a nuclear weapon.
23: Right, hold on, pause here. I love this spin from people that because Trump said that Americans' financial situations is not weighing into how he's handling Iran, people are like, he doesn't care about us. If we are all destroyed by a nuclear weapon, I got news for Democrats. Your financial situation is not really going to matter anymore. If none of us exist because Iran has developed a nuclear weapon, the financial situation that we're in kind of becomes irrelevant. And so that's, of course, why he was bringing up World War One. Because when you're dealing with destructive regimes, when you're dealing with matters of war breaking out, world wars breaking out, sometimes you have to put matters of the economy on, not on the back burner, but they fall on the list of priorities, because our survival as Western civilization and just as the world takes precedent over gas prices. That is all Trump was trying to say. And Scott Bessent, I love that he's like, so you just don't know the answer. That was one cut I really appreciated. And another cut that kind of ties into something yesterday, Taylor, is I played that cut of Al Green, not the singer. The soon-to-be ex-congressman.
24: Name five Al Green songs.
23: No. I don't think I can. I don't claim to be the musician, okay? I'm not doing gigs. I'm not a musical person. I just like to dance.
24: Name five musicals.
23: Five musicals?
24: I'm just kidding. Move along.
23: You're the one asking me all these questions. Al Green was fighting with Mark Wayne Mullen. And he kind of, I think he did call him a racist. Or he said, like, a racist would do what you did, something like that. And Mark Wayne Mullen, who's part Cherokee, by the way, didn't like that. And so he kept saying to him, like, are you saying I'm a racist? And then they start going back and forth. And Al Green starts going, shut up, shut up, shut up, shut up, shut up, shut up, shut up. This is becoming a thing now. You know how the Democrats are leaning into the cursing? It's like a new barrage of curse words, and they're always, you know, dropping F-bombs. This is the new trend, is telling people to shut up. This is Nancy Pelosi. She was being questioned by one of the Lindell TV reporters. This is Cut 21.
0: Congresswoman Pelosi, last time I asked you about January 6th, why you turned the National Guard away on January 6th, you told me to shut up and that I was repeating Republican talking.
1: I'm going to shut up again because you're speaking lies. And
0: but you're right here. You're right
1: it.
0: Here on record saying,
1: No, I'll admit it. No, I did not admit it. The president never sent... Would agree to send the National Guard. Don't waste your time or mine on you.
0: Why was your daughter filming you on January 6th?
1: Why don't you get away?
0: These are just questions the American people want answers to.
1: No, you know what? I don't even think you're a real journalist. Okay. You work for Mike the Pillow Man?
0: Actually, I do, and we're very proud.
1: Don't consider that journalism. Mike the Pillow Man, that's not journalism. I don't have any reason to talk to you.
0: I'd love to give you a free pillow.
1: I want you to record this. I want people to know that you are not a real journalist. You mark for Mike the Pillow Man, and all you do is spout untruths.
0: Okay, she works you can insult me all you
1: get
0: want.
1: Get away from me.
2: Thank you, guys.
23: If she works for Mike...
0: We'll give you a MyPillow so you can have a nice sleep tonight, okay? Take care.
23: If she works for Mike the Pillow Man and you don't think she's a real journalist, why is she getting under your skin so much? But just to go back to the shut up thing... This is becoming too normalized. It's weird. It's weird for adults to be telling other adults, even if you disagree with them, even if you don't think they're real journalists, even if you think they're racist, even if you think whatever. It's weird for adults to be in the halls of the Capitol or in congressional hearings and telling each other to shut up. And I stand by that. I would actually say it's, to me, it's more shocking than the F-bombs. Is people just telling each other to their faces, you shut up. No, you shut up. No, you shut up. I don't like it. I stand firmly on the let's stop doing that side of things. Okay, so this is Lindsay Fifield. I'm going to read you this. And this is her response to after the New York Times article came out. And they did include some of the details that she gave them, but it's what they didn't include that I think really is the point of these posts. So she said, anyone who has ever extracted themselves from a relationship with a narcissist abuser knows it isn't clean or easy. I should make the disclaimer here. I am going to be just picking and choosing some of these lines. So if you want to see the full thing, you can go to her Twitter account at Lindsay Fifield. I also know how dangerous it is to become the target of a narcissist. So even long after our relationship ended, I continued to be upbeat anytime he reached out, though I would also immediately shut down any attempts on his part to initiate flirting or romanticizing of the past. I think that what I read from this, and this is just my speculation, Taylor, is that he was very cognizant of the fact that he had all these skeletons, crossing bones, skeletons in his closet. And he was, at some point, trying to get this woman on the record as agreeing with him about, like, I could see him doing that. I could see, oh, didn't we have so much fun with this? And that way, if she agrees with you, then you can use that as proof later on to say, see, we had text messages where we talked about how loving our relationship was. And so I think she knew enough about how psychotic this guy is that she could feel that happening. She said, yes, the day I saw him announce he was running, I wanted to make sure people knew he had a Nazi tattoo. And I was terrified he would find out it was me. But of course, he knew it was me. What's ironic is I absolutely never would have shared my story if he hadn't been relentlessly attacking my character behind the scenes for months once the tattoo story came out. I tried to signal that I wasn't the source and stayed completely silent about him on social media, even as most of my friends posted regularly about what a bad person he is. But then in April, the New York Times came to me. I asked how they got my number. I said I was not interested in sharing my story. They said, but wait, there are other women, women terrified to tell their stories too. You need to band together. We will help you. We will protect you. Men can't keep getting away with this. Hours before their first call to me, I saw Eric Swalwell's nameplate get removed from his office door in Cannon. It felt like fate. I welcomed the two journalists into my home days later, nervous and overwhelmed. Justin Fairfax had just murdered his wife and himself the previous day, and even conservative pundits were conjecturing that if only those women hadn't accused him of abuse, this never would have happened. But I told them my story. I let them take pictures of my diary pages. I sent them screenshots of messages and gave them phone numbers and contacts. It was excruciating. I was surprised by what details I remembered, and as I pored through old messages, I was horrified by how much I had forgotten. I explained very clearly that, like many women abused by their partners, I had not told anyone about his violence at the time. I had covered for and defended it. I accepted his earnest apologies. They said that's fine because my diary entries and my record, and my on-the-record story was enough. They connected me with two of the other victims so we wouldn't feel so alone. I insisted to each of them that I trusted the New York Times and that we were doing the right thing despite their very sadly, very accurate sense that something was wrong. One of the victims and I realized our relationship with Graham overlapped completely. He had been cheating on both of us the entire time we were together. I should note here that my life is just beautiful. These are the best years of my life, raising two young girls in a safe, beautiful neighborhood where I work from home and shuffle my children from dance classes and soccer to church events. I am blessed far beyond what I deserve with wonderful friends and family and the most loving, brilliant husband in the world. Why would I blow up my life like this? Why would I risk the psychotic doxing from violent leftist activists? Because while I have been terrified to come forward, I decided this was the hard, right thing to do. The guilt of staying silent had nagged at me. Most therapists recommend a gray rock approach to extracting yourself from narcissistic abuse. So gray rock, I've heard of this before. It's like you give the narcissist the least amount of response and interaction as possible. So they want to get a rise out of you. They feed off that. It kind of fuels their narcissism. And you give them nothing. Just like very neutral. The gray rock just means neutral responses. Nothing to write home about. Nothing that either, you know, gets them angry or gets them happy or anything. I couldn't stay silent as he continued to lie and lie and lie. I want my daughters to boldly speak out if they've ever been abused as I was. I bucked all advice from friends and resisted my conservative bias and decided to fully trust the Times journalists. As they left my home, they asked that I not talk to any other outlets, and I insisted then and repeatedly over the following weeks that I would keep my word and only share the story with them. But then the weeks dragged on. They kept coming back to us saying the editors needed more. I needed to go on the record. Okay. We needed more screenshots. Okay. I met every benchmark they set, eager to provide more sources or evidence as needed. After the story went up, I began to ask them, wait, where are the stories from the other women? Where are their accusations of sexual assault? Why am I the focus? Why are there 11 paragraphs dedicated to detailing my work history? more than has been published about Grams by far. Why does it say nobody could corroborate when I offered them sources that could corroborate? Why did they include an out-of-context quote from a friend joking, "Do not call Graham after I called off my wedding," because she knew I never would? Where were the screenshots they'd said they would use, or the mentions that I'd supported local Democrats and that most of my family and husband are liberal? The editor said it was too much, they explained. The Times also failed to include any mention that I did confide in multiple friends through the years that Graham had been abusive, long before he was running for office. Those friends confirmed they told the Times so. It dawned on me that this really was a setup all along. The journalist I trusted who convinced me to share a story I never wanted to tell methodically delayed and twisted this into a gift to the Plattner campaign, violating the trust of his victims, shattering the trust I placed in them with the most vulnerable story of my life. So yeah, that's the New York Times, and that's how much they care about women. We'll talk about this more when we come back. Before I went to Perfect Smiles, I honestly didn't realize how much my TMJ was affecting my daily life. 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
6: Yeah, all these Democrats now are giving Graham Plattner. Is it Plattner or is it Patner? Is it Pantner? Is it Plantner? They're all pretending they don't really know who he is. I'm not very familiar with that guy. Yeah, he hasn't really crossed my desk yet. AOC said, I haven't waded into that primary. Senator Chris Coons. You'd be Chris Coons here, Taylor. This is 19. This is what they're all, this is the company line.
7: You know, frankly, Mr. Plattner is a four-tour combat veteran and someone whose conduct as he came home from war, many have questioned. I don't know him and don't know him at all well, but I'm going to give him a measure of grace and wait until I get a chance to hear more about the details of all these different allegations. In my view, the folks who we have here in the Senate and who we might have here in the Senate, we should hold a high standard.
6: Yeah, a measure of grace. It's good that your party is so known for that, right? That's what you guys gave Brett Kavanaugh before you took out the pitchforks, right? And started grilling him on the word boofing and claiming that he was gang raping women at parties. Was that you guys giving a measure of grace when it was working for you? Not so much.
8: I don't know if it's buffed or boofed.
6: And by the way, and Derek Hunter just pointed this out, the way Graham Plattner's talking about this when he's on with Chris Hayes last night, he's talking about this stuff as if this was decades ago. Like, I'm changed. I'm a changed man. You had a kick account, which is a predator's paradise, on Tuesday. You deactivated your towel profile linked account Tuesday. You've been married for like less than 3 years, is it? So why are we acting as though, you know, this was a long time ago and, you know, a lot has changed since then. This is all very recent stuff. And I was just thinking about it because when I read that account from Lindsay Fifield and how betrayed she feels by those New York Times journalists, I thought, when she talked about the part about how happy she is right now, and like that was what was holding her back from coming forward. She likes her life. You know, she doesn't have... I thought about this the other day, Taylor, because I put something out on Twitter just being sarcastic. It was some sort of joke. And then all day I was like getting these replies from people and just like, kind of like nasty replies. And I was checking my phone a lot. I was very much like consumed with it. And I was like, why did I do this? Like, I have such a nice afternoon. I go pick up my kids. I go to the park. Why? What? This was so not worth it for me to indulge in this like nonsense. And that was not even anything. That was just a stupid joke that I made on Twitter. This woman was kind of feeling the same way about something that is a very admirable thing to do, which is holding someone to account and coming forward with a really hard truth. But she was also weighing that. Like, she was also looking at, look how peaceful my life is. Look how grateful I am. Do I really want to blow this up for something that could backfire on me? And that's exactly what happened. And I was thinking, I was just, you know, in the break room, and I was thinking, if someone came forward to me, a friend of mine, and said, hey, there's this guy running for something and, you know, I had a really bad experience with him and I'm thinking about coming forward so people know before they go in and vote, I would probably advise my friend, like, I don't know if you should do that. I don't know if you should do that because these people will ruin you. These people will call you a liar. They'll try to defame you. They'll try to question your credibility. They'll drag you through the mud and they'll leave you out to die and they don't care. That's just what they do. And how sad is that? Like, they oftentimes talk about what it means for other women. And when you don't believe one woman, then all other women who come forward have a harder time, you know, sharing their story. What does this do? You have this woman who puts a lot on the line and doesn't want to put a lot on the line, but she does, to tell her truth. and you screw her over like this, you think that any other victims are going to look at this and go, well, at least I'm in good hands with the media. At least they'll give me a fair shake. It's gross.
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12: ABC News, I'm Mike Dubusky. This morning's latest jobs report shows employment grew more than analysts had been expecting.
13: The U.S. economy added 172,000 jobs in May, almost double what most analysts had been predicting. That lowers the risk of a recession. However, wage gains were modest at best. Young people are finding it tough to break into the job market because so many companies, while they aren't firing people, aren't really hiring them either. And employees haven't been leaving jobs they don't like either. The number of people who quit in April dropped to the lowest level since August of 2020, when COVID was running rampant. Sherry Preston, ABC News.
12: There was a hearing today on the Trump administration's efforts to build a ballroom at the White House, with lawyers for the president appealing a judge's decision, which had required the project to get congressional approval. And in Virginia, a life sentence for Brendan Banfield, the man convicted earlier this year of murdering his wife Christine and a man named Joseph Ryan. This is ABC News.
14: 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Democratic U.S. Senate candidate Graham Platner denying a claim in the New York Times by a woman that he harmed her.
15: Anything alleging physicality, anything alleging that I knew what my tattoo was, these are the statements of someone who's politically motivated.
14: Platner appeared on MS Now last night after one woman's account that he physically harmed her while they were dating years ago, as well as claims by two other women of mistreatment. He said one of the women, who's now a conservative activist, was politically motivated. Meanwhile, California Congressman Ro Khanna is defending Platner before the two appear together tonight in Bar Harbor. Khanna says the new claims of harmful treatment represent wrong and toxic behavior, but also said Platner has acknowledged his earlier shortcomings and sought redemption. Khanna will appear with Platner at a rally in Bar Harbor that will also feature candidate for governor Troy Jackson and 2nd District congressional candidate Matt Dunlap. That event will take place at the Criterion Theater. And Portland's been named the most walkable city in the country.
16: The designation comes from Eating Well's list of best wellness towns in America. The ranking highlights Portland's compact downtown, historic Old Port, cobblestone streets, working waterfront, and easy access to trails and outdoor recreation. Among the towns ranked, the average walkability score was 72, while Portland earned a perfect score of 100. Jason Taylor, News Radio WGAN.
14: And now your latest forecast from AccuWeather's Andy Robb.
17: Clouds and sunshine this afternoon, high 81. Cloudy tonight, low 54. Clouds and sunshine tomorrow with a

0: 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Sunday, high 76.
1: It's 75 and partly sunny in York. Next high tide at Portland Harbor is 326. I'm Frankie Azarata, News Radio WGAN.
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3: And the data is out, the May jobs report. 172,000. Is there any doubt that this anecdotal evidence about a good labor market has been very correct? That is a really strong number. And last month, well, we had a revision from 115,000 to 179,000, which means the two-month revision has got to be over 90,000. That is a good number.
4: Yeah, that it's a great number. The revisions are definitely something worth celebrating. And joining us now to talk about this, as Trump, by the way, is in Chippewa Falls, and he is also touting this economic news and trying to get out this message of the success of the administration on some of these fronts. Joining us now is Senior Deputy Press Secretary and Special Assistant to President Trump, Kush Desai. Kush, thank you so much for coming on. Break down these numbers for us. What's standing out to you? What gets the president really excited? Excited about this jobs report?
5: Well, thanks for having me on. Sure. Look, this is the third job report in a row now that has just smashed expectations. Jobs in May came at 172,000 new jobs being added, and that's more than double what the so-called experts were predicting, around 50,000 jobs, or 80,000 jobs. And moreover, as I think the clip you were playing indicated, I think the jobs from the past 2 months in March and April actually got revised upwards. And so today's job report indicates that this economy remains resilient and employment continues to grow by the private sector, I might add, thanks to this president's pro-growth, pro-investment policies.
4: Yeah, and Kush, I would love for you to kind of dive into what sectors were really adding, you know, a lot of these positions, because there were specific ones that stood out to me. Leisure and hospitality, a lot of these white-collar operations seem to be adding a lot of people. Why do you think that is?
5: Sure. I mean, look, let me take a step back, actually, and actually focus on two other sectors that we saw robust job growth in, and that was what we call factory construction, what BLS calls non-residential specialty construction trade jobs. And these are the jobs of people who are actually making these factories and manufacturing facilities that are going up around the country. And for the third month in a row, that job growth has been robust. And more importantly, we actually saw a rebound in manufacturing job growth, meaning those factories that have been being constructed for the past year or so under this president are now coming online and hiring manufacturing workers. So what we're seeing is that the president's in pro-manufacturing policies, whether it be deregulation, whether it be tariffs, whether it be tax cuts, are starting to bear fruit here with robust manufacturing and manufacturing construction job growth.
4: Yeah, and walk us through what's happening with the public sector, because that's part of the Trump economy that I think is really telling, is that, you know, when DOGE came in, when there was kind of this emphasis on draining some of the government waste, a lot of these public sector jobs decreased, and yet these private sector jobs are increasing. And also, if you wouldn't mind kind of getting into what a difference it makes now that we don't have as many illegal aliens taking these jobs, that's got to be factoring in here too.
5: That's exactly right. President Trump came in with a clear mandate to slash the waste, fraud, and abuse in the federal government and to right-size it. And that's exactly what this administration has been focused on since day one. Federal employment is actually at its lowest since the 1960s. Think about that. Since the 1960s, the federal government has not employed as few employees as it does now. And on the other hand, it's the private sector that's been carrying all of this job growth. And so this is a clear 180 from the Biden economy when Joe Biden was kind of juking the jobs numbers by adding make work government jobs. We're focused on creating real jobs that add real value to our economy in the private sector. And the point you made about deportations and immigration procedures is exactly right. We're putting American workers first, and that's what we're seeing in the data, what we're seeing, especially in things like manufacturing and construction, breakthrough wage growth, because American workers are being prioritized and they're finally getting paid more as well.
4: Kush, I have to ask, because it doesn't matter how great these reports are, and these numbers do look great, the gas prices are still very high, and they're hurting people. People are feeling it. People see it every day when they drive, and, you know, summer travel's coming up. There's no denying it, and at the same time, it's kind of twofold because it's also putting, I think, a lot of pressure on the administration when it comes to the war in Iran. I know Trump has said it's not factoring in for him, but it's hard for me to imagine that hearing about gas prices every day isn't weighing in some way or the other. What's the plan there? Like, and how quickly do you think this reverses if this conflict is brought to a close?
5: Sure. I think, look, the president was very clear from the get-go that there were going to be some economic disruptions as a result of Operation Epic Fury.
4: Right.
5: But let's take a step back and look at the bigger picture here. Compared to, you know, even 20 years ago when the United States was reliant on the Middle East for our oil and gas, that's just not the case anymore. The United States is the largest oil and gas producer in the world, or one of the largest exporters, in fact, of oil and gas. And so the fundamentals of the energy market remain very strong in America's favor. And so the president's diplomatic team is obviously working around the clock with the Iranians to negotiate a deal that ensures that, you know, Iran never possesses a nuclear weapon. I mean, this is very important for our national security, for our allies' national security. And once that's resolved, we feel confident and optimistic about that happening soon. I think we'll see oil and gas prices drop precipitously back down to the multi-year lows they were just a few short months ago, precisely because of this president's energy abundance policies that have made America, as I said, the largest oil and gas producer and one of the largest oil and gas exporters in the world.
4: Is there any time frame right now? I know when this operation originally started, we were looking at 6 to 8 weeks. Now we've surpassed that. There was the ceasefire in between there. But is there a timeline here for when we think this may come to a close and these gas prices will go back down? I know that's kind of the million-dollar question, but is there any sense from the White House that they want to get these gas prices down before November, or is that also not a factor for them?
5: I think the president's number one priority right now is safeguarding our national security,
4: yeah.
5: And that means ensuring that Iran does not possess a nuclear weapon. And so he's not going to make a bad deal for the sake of making a deal. I think he's out to make a deal that will create long-lasting peace, not just in the region, but in the world as well. And so that's a top priority for the president. In the meantime, the administration is doing what it can to unleash more American oil and gas to mitigate what we can here on the home front.
4: Yeah, and Kush, another thing that Trump has been vocal about and members of his administration have been vocal about is eliminating the gas tax. And there was this really curious back and forth between Treasury Secretary Scott Bessent and a Democrat from Connecticut, John Larson, where he was kind of pounding Scott Bessent on, like, why don't you guys want to eliminate the gas tax? And Scott Bessent had to tell him, the White House put this forward. Like, we're not the ones who are able to do it. You are. We're in favor of it. So now that you know that there are Democrats who maybe didn't realize that we're on board with this, do you think that's a possibility after that interaction yesterday?
5: I mean, look, I think that's something in Congress's hands. Obviously, the administration is open to doing anything it can to provide meaningful economic relief for the American people. And so I think those discussions are ongoing with Congress. But again, I think we're focused on doing what we can, whether it be slashing more regulations to get more oil and gas pumping, or to the president's diplomatic team to get a deal here done. And so I think we're focused on doing what we can. I think we've stopped relying on Democrats to do anything useful over in Congress.
4: I think that's probably a smart idea. Kush Desai, thank you so much for joining the show. I hope to have you on again soon. And these numbers look great, and so we're happy to report on them. We appreciate your time, sir. The next thing I wanted to talk about here while we have a minute is we've been focusing a lot on Graham Platner and what a terrible, terrible candidate he is. And they knew about this. They, as Taylor said, they probably known about all this stuff for a long time, which is scary. It's just scary. And the person, I keep going back, but I can't stop thinking about Janet Mills. And now she's looking at him and she's like, they all were fawning over this guy. They all, knowing what they know, knowing what they've known, they still chose him over me. I must be pretty. I must suck. I must be, like, the worst for the Nazi tattoo, the Totenkopf guy, to be seen as the better option. Yikes. That's just going to make you revisit your whole life. But the other thing is, Graham Platner's a dime a dozen at this point in the Democrat Party. They've got picks like this everywhere. They've got people who are so crazy. And there was a guy the other day, Taylor, and he was on CNN. I've seen him a few times. I don't remember his name. I think his name might be Brad. But he had a great point. He was talking about some congressional candidate that Chuck Schumer backed that he spent $10 million on, and he was like the more normal candidate. And that candidate won with the backing of Chuck Schumer and with $10 million poured into the race to beat out the wackier one. I don't know all the details on it, but it was just something like that. And the guy said, he had to spend $10 million for the lunatic not to win in the primary. If he, they don't spend $10 million, the way the party operates, the way that the voters go, is for the craziest Graham Plattner-esque

0: Lander sucks. No.
1: No.
0: That's a great line. That's a deep cut for people. Landers and Goldman were at a debate a few days ago in New York for that primary, and they both were like, I hate Schumer. No, I hate Schumer. I said it first. I don't support Schumer. Schumer supports you, though. Schumer's become a parasite. Like, nobody wants to go near him. He's toxic. He is poisonous to the Democrat Party right now. But to Schumer's point, if you don't back the normal-er, the more normal person, you're going to get a nut. And here's a good example. Mom Donnie backed this person. Darializa Avila Chevalier.
1: Nailed it. No notes.
0: And, yeah, this is, you know, I've got great pronunciation skills. That's just as hard for me, though, as Fifield, just so everybody knows. Like, it's just as hard for me. He backed this person, and now she's doing what all these candidates are doing, Taylor. She's doing what Tallarico's doing. She's doing what Graham Platner's doing. She's doing what Kamala Harris did, which is taking anything and everything she's ever stood for, whether it was from 5 years ago on Twitter or 3 months ago or 2 years ago. Like, the time frame doesn't matter. They're talking about things that happened as if they happened in another lifetime. Graham Platner talks about his Kick account as if it happened 20 years ago. He deactivated it this week. I just want to keep that in mind for people. This stuff is all very recent. Hence the internet. Hence why we have video of it. So this woman, Darializa Chevalier, she's now trying to walk back everything she's ever stood for. Like, oh, that was then, this is now. It's everyone in his orbit does that. Even he does. That was then, this is now. You know, this housing lady, she's talking about, like, how you got to seize the property from people, and now she's, oh, no, that was just something I said a year ago. I've changed so much. What happened in the last 2 or 3 years that you had these radical changes? They want to spend all the time leading up to these elections trying to convince people that I'm not radical. Don't believe your own ears. Don't believe anything I've said. That's not what I stand for. Meanwhile, this is a video of this woman who Mom Donnie's backing for Congress. This is her on October 8th, 2023. Anyone remember what happened on October 7th? Keep that in mind. This is her in New York City. Cut 27.
2: Who is the terrorist?
3: Who is the terrorist?
2: The United States of America. We feel the Palestinian blood.
3: We feel the Palestinian blood.
2: And we stand in solidarity with Palestine. We have the historic responsibility.
3: We have the historic responsibility.
2: Of defeating.
3: Of defeating.
0: Yeah. And yet when they look at the Nazi tattoo guy, they're like, the Nazi tattoo was a mistake. It was a mistake. He didn't know. And even if I were to give him, if I were to give these people the benefit of the doubt, a measure of grace, as Chris Coons said, and say, oh, you said that because you didn't realize, or you were stupid, or you said it, but you didn't mean it, whatever. It's still, even if I'm going to go that route, I still don't want that person in charge. Like, take Platner, for example. He goes, I was just drunk. I was in Croatia. I was drunk. I don't know. Okay, fine. Okay, so you're a moron, though. You're a moron. You get really drunk, and you get tattoos, and you don't look at what they are, and you don't understand what they are, and you don't figure it out for 20 years. Even if I were to believe that, my takeaway from that is you're an idiot. You don't belong in any position of power. You certainly don't belong in a position where you're going to lecture me on what you want to do with my taxes, or you want to lecture me on what you're going to do with my property. You get your own house in order. You get your own tats in order, buddy. Figure out your own tattoos before you start lecturing me on my taxes. How's that? And also with the Graham Platner thing, just to move away from this lady for a minute, the Graham Platner thing with these accusations of abusive behavior, which I fully believe, by the way, when it was Brett Kavanaugh, it was believe all women, even if they have no evidence, no matter what, even if we can prove that they're liars, believe all women. With Platner, it's like believe nothing. Don't believe his tattoo. Don't believe his Reddit comments. Don't believe his activity on Kick, the Predator's Paradise. Don't believe his own words. Don't believe his own videos. Don't believe anything. Don't believe your eyes. Don't believe your ears. Don't believe your instinct. Don't believe your common sense. Just really just put the blinders on and vote for this guy. But with Brett Kavanaugh, it was believe all women, even if they have no evidence, they've never been in the room with him, they've never met him, they can't give any sort of corroborating source, believe them, believe them, believe them. It's just a double standard. And that doesn't even feel like it does it justice to call it that. We'll be right back. I think we're going to end the show with these Michael Proctor voicemails. Don't go anywhere. It's the Grace

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6: Nope. Bobby Charles has spent 25 years as a Washington, D.C. lobbyist.
7: I am the guy that will fix this.
6: Wrong again. When Charles ran a federal agency, auditors slammed him for poor management and wasting billions of tax dollars. Charles' record was a total disaster. So don't be fooled by Bobby Charles.
8: 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The June 9th primary is just around the bend, so I'm making my last case for your vote. I'm a conservative, a disruptor, and the only candidate who's created hundreds of Maine jobs. 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I have four daughters, and there's no way I'm going to let men play in women's sports. I'll protect your freedoms. The NRA gave me an A rating. I'm Jonathan Bush. I ask for your vote on June 9th. 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
0: 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Taylor, what is the poll question? What are the results thus far?
10: Today's poll question, which you can vote in at GraceCurleyShow.com, is... do you want Graham Plattner to drop out of the Maine Senate race?
0: No, no. If you guys think, if the Democrats think that it's okay and all this is fine and this is the new bar we have, then I say go for it.
10: 66% say stay in.
0: You know, we were talking about his voice and how I think it's so put on. And I was mentioning to you, Taylor, how in radio... that's an easy thing. You know, you get a little... My sister always makes fun of my radio voice. She goes, I'm Grace Curley. I notice that for me, it comes out the most when I do the poll question.
10: Yeah,
0: today's poll question.
10: Oh, you notice for me. Oh, no,
0: no
10: when
0: for
10: you
0: me.
10: Do the read.
0: Yeah.
10: Yeah.
0: It's something about it. It's like today's poll.
10: Today's poll question brought to you by... yeah. You
0: that's when I get the most Graham Plattner-esque.
10: Sing-songy.
0: Yeah. All right. So we talked a lot yesterday about these Michael Proctor messages. I didn't realize that

0: there were voicemails. I just thought the text messages were what we had. Let's play some of these. There's going to be some bleeping here, but this is Michael Proctor, cut 9.
1: Take your time. I saw was involved, so I wouldn't rush if you're working. Let them die.
0: That was the N-word, by the way, that he just said. Take your time. There's an N-word involved. Let them die. And this is cut 10.
2: You are a filthy pig that you just do dirty things to.
0: He is. And, you know, the more I read of these, the more, like, it's taking me back to when we were covering the Karen Reed trial. And I was so surprised, Taylor, the second time around, that they didn't focus on Michael Proctor. That was a strategy that her team used, and it worked, obviously. It was a smart strategy. But I was so surprised, because the more that you read about him and his biases and his hatred for her and, you know, for women in general, it's like, it becomes pretty clear that there was no, that he totally set her up. That they set her up. And that he just walked in. And, like, that wasn't the only circumstance where he walked into something and made a decision based off of his own prejudices. So I don't know how any of these cases against Michael Proctor are going to go forward. I don't know how you can claim that he went into anything as an impartial investigator when he was calling people the N-word, calling people the C-word, talking about, you know, sexually assaulting his ex-girlfriend. There are so many layers to this guy's depravity, and I think Karen Reed is in a position here to do pretty well in this lawsuit.
3: Why were these recorded? What was he doing? What was Sean Good doing that they were recording these? That's wild.
0: Certainly is. Hey, everybody. Howie Carr is coming up next. He's got a great show planned for you, and I'll actually be subbing in for him from 5 to 6. So this isn't the last you've heard of me, believe it or not. Enjoy Howie's show. I'll see you guys at 5.
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0: WGAN, WMGX, HD2 Portland. 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
1: From ABC News, I'm Mike Dubusky. 172,000 jobs were added to the U.S. economy last month, according to the Labor Department. That's almost double what experts had been expecting. But ABC's Perry Russum says it's only one piece of a complicated economic puzzle.
2: Jobs went down in the financial industry, and some analysts say this should really stop any talks, really, of a recession, with one expert telling us that recessions do not happen when the labor market is moving like this. But remember, this is just one part of the overall economy. The price of food is still up. The price of gas and oil is still up because of the Strait of Hormuz being closed as a result of the war in Iran.
1: A court hearing arguments today in the case of President Trump's new ballroom at the White House. A lower court initially had halted construction after a lawsuit brought by historic preservationists. Now the president's lawyers are appealing.
3: Much of the argument today focused on whether the group that has brought the lawsuit, the National Trust for Historic Preservation, has standing to sue. The administration argues that the plaintiffs are not injured in any way, that they're basically bringing this lawsuit because they simply don't like the design of the ballroom. And their position, as argued in court today, is that if people are walking by the White House on Pennsylvania Avenue and they don't like the look of the new ballroom, that all they have to do is just cast their eyes in a different direction and move on with their day.
1: ABC's Stephen Portnoy. Russian President Vladimir Putin has rejected an offer from Ukraine's President Volodymyr Zelensky to sit down for peace talks. It comes as the tide of that war appears to be shifting, says former Defense Department official Mick Mulroy.
4: Ukraine is seeing a shift here. We're seeing Ukraine hold Russian spring offensive essentially stagnant, and in some cases, Ukraine's even taking back territory. Ukraine keeps advancing its ability to strike long range inside Russia and inside Crimea.
1: And a judge has vacated several Trump administration policies that had paused asylum requests. You're listening to ABC News.
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7: 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Police still looking for the suspects who they say stabbed a man in the neck during a robbery in Eddington Thursday morning. Deputies were called to a report of a robbery on Chestnut Lane and found a man who'd been stabbed in the neck during the incident and had also been threatened with a firearm. They said the suspects fled in a vehicle before deputies arrived and are still at large. The victim was taken to a local hospital to be treated for his injuries. An ex-girlfriend who accused Maine Senate candidate Graham Plattner of abuse and new reporting in the New York Times claims she was set up by the paper and says her story was twisted into a gift to Plattner.
8: Lindsay Fifield says the Times failed to mention that she told numerous friends that Plattner was abusive long before he ran for office and quoted her out of context. Plattner is denying Fifield's claim that he abused her or that he once shoved her into a room and wouldn't let her out. Plattner also denies claims by two other women in the New York Times that he mistreated them. Jason Taylor, News Radio WGAN.
7: A man accused of leading police on a chase and crashing into a police cruiser in Bar Harbor in April has been indicted for attempted murder. According to the Bangor Daily News, 23-year-old Riley McClure was indicted Thursday on 14 charges. McClure was accused of striking a stopped cruiser, causing severe damage to both vehicles but no serious injuries, and assaulting staff at the hospital afterwards. He faces up to 30 years behind bars on the attempted murder charge. And the University of Maine is launching two doctoral nursing programs, which are aimed at addressing the state's growing demand for nurses and rural primary health care. The programs are a research-focused doctor of philosophy in nursing and a doctor of nursing practice. UMaine says advanced practice nurses can provide primary care and fill critical gaps in rural areas. Startup funding for the degrees comes from a $3 million federal grant that Senator Susan Collins secured in 2024. 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For over 40 years, the only company that manufactures, sells, and installs their own man-made windows, A Best Window. 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
9: This afternoon, sunshine and clouds, a high 81, cloudy tonight, low 54. Clouds and sunshine, a thunderstorm in spots in the afternoon for tomorrow, high 64. Sunday, cloudy with a few showers, high 76. Monday, mostly sunny and nice with a high 73.
7: It's 79 and partly sunny in Yarmouth. Next high tide at Portland Harbor is 326. 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

0: Welcome to the Howie Carr Show. If you would like to join us, the number is 844-500-4242, 844-500-4242. And we're going to be dealing with many of the same subjects that we dealt with yesterday. A rather gruesome scandal in Norfolk County with the text messages of the crooked cops, former cops, and Graham Plattner, the mainstream media trying to cover up his horrific behavior. And it's just I don't think it's working. I don't think it's working. Not at all. Because one of the people that they tried to brush over her allegations as she's a Republican. Let's have 11 paragraphs on her background as a Republican. She's speaking out now, and I think she's going to step forward. And I think we're going to hear more about what happened. And it's a funny thing, Graham Plattner, the candidate, likely Democrat nominee, at least for a while in Maine, the U.S. Senate race against Susan Collins. He went on MSDNC 13 last night with Rachel Maddow's butch twin brother, Chris Hayes, and he got an even more unctuous softball interview than the New York Times gave Plattner. And it's odd though that somehow Chris forgot to ask the follow up question about how old these women were that he was messing around with on the Kick app. You know what his handle was on the Kick app? P Hustle. You know who the first politician to put that out there? I mean, it's been in the papers. But the first politician to refer to him by his nom de porn, nom de perv, was none other than John Fetterman. Cut 24.
1: Are you concerned that there's more to drop?
2: Well, he lied to everybody. He said that there wasn't any after his Nazi tattoo situation. And now there's more and more of the things. So he's already lied about that. So I assume, you know, it's like they say, for every ranch you see in Texas, there's 50 that you haven't seen. So I'm sure there's plenty, a lot of more ranches in P. Hustle's life.
0: Again, if only it had been me that had dropped it first on, in public. P. Hustle, that's his name. I want to see the next time we have a chase video from the Maine Wire or Mike the Pillow Man's women. I don't want any more of this Graham Plattner stuff. I wanted to call him by his real name, P. Hustle. P. Hustle. 844-500-4242. There's so much to get to here today. And, another thing, we're going to have Damon Seligson with us. He is Karen Reed's lawyer, along with Alan Jackson. And he's not going to be in the studio. He's going to be on the phone. But he's going to be one of the lawyers that's going to be questioning Michael Proctor, the disgraced state trooper. Who was outed yesterday as the most vile kind of racist, misogynist, just nasty guy. And the deposition is supposed to take place beginning at 9 a.m. on Monday morning on the 22nd floor of 28 State Street. I'm saying this is in my ex officio role as assignment desk editor for the local TV news station, so you'll know where to be at what time. I asked Damon today when I was talking to him, setting up the interview. I said, you know, this is which case is this in? And he said, this is the wrongful death case. You know, they've been having these hearings and the judge is in there and he's yelling at them because they can't set up the depositions. And I said, they got all these lawyers. And I said, so how many people are actually going to be in that room, assuming he shows up, which I think is a mighty big assumption. I don't think he will show up. They're going to be 17 or 18 people going to be there. Lawyers asking him the questions. And it's an interesting thing about these civil suits, you know. You're still under oath, just like a criminal trial. But you have a lot more leeway about what you get to ask. The lawyers do. And I think it's, that's why I don't think he's going to show up. Just what's in it for him to show up. All right. 844-500-4242. 844-500-4242. 42. So, you know, this is a real lie from Plattner. You know, this woman, Fifield, who's now going to step forward and tell the rest of her story. She put out a lengthy tweet about what was going on. Maybe I should even read that tweet first. She put this out early this morning. I think she'd been up all night thinking about this. She's now married and got two kids. I bucked all advice from my friends and resisted my conservative bias and decided to fully trust the Times journalists. That was mistake number one, Lindsay. As they left my home, they asked that I not talk to any other outlets, and I insisted then and repeatedly over the following weeks that I would keep my word and only share this story with them. But the weeks dragged on. They kept coming back to us, saying the editors needed more. I needed to go on the record. Okay, we needed more screenshots. Okay, I met every benchmark they set, eager to provide more sources or evidence as needed. After the story went up, I began to ask them, wait, where are the stories from the other women? Because there were three other women that were assaulted. They just picked her because she was a Republican. Where are their accusations of sexual assault? Why am I the focus? Why are there 11 paragraphs dedicated to detailing my work history, more than has been published about Graham's by far? What work history? He was a bartender at the Tune Inn in D.C. He was in the military. He was in what's that company? BlackRock or Black Hawk? That they always accuse people of being war criminals if they're not Democrats.
3: Blackwater,
0: excuse me. Where were the screenshots they said they'd use, or the mention that I'd supported local Democrats and that most of my family and my husband are liberal? The editor said it was too much, they explained. Oh, man. She got rolled. It dawned on me that this was really a setup all along. The journalist I trusted who convinced me to share a story I never wanted to tell methodically delayed and twisted this into a gift to the Plattner campaign, violating the trust of his victim, shattering the trust I placed in them with the most vulnerable story of my life, et cetera, et cetera. Then she sent out more of this stuff. What's ironic is I absolutely never would have shared my story if he hadn't been relentlessly attacking my character behind the scenes for months once the tattoo story came out. He did it again last night. He said it on the air. He said she's the one who leaked the tattoo story. Right, Grace?
4: Yeah, and she says she wouldn't have come forward if he hadn't been relentlessly bad-mouthing her, but also, and you'll get to it in a minute here, Howie, they were pursuing her. Like, they were knocking on her door. You need to share your story. You need to do it for other women. So they were, like, trying to bait her into sharing the story just so they could screw her over.
0: Shocker. Shocker. I don't talk to these people anymore. I mean, I have some... I know a couple of people that work for the Globe. I still say hello to them. But that's about it. I got a call a year or so ago from... somebody at the Washington Post, and he was a younger guy, and he wanted to talk about Mar-a-Lago. What's in it for me to talk about Mar-a-Lago? There's nothing. So then he calls me back, and it's a 978 number. And so I figured maybe it's somebody I know, but I just don't recognize the number, so I picked it up. And he says, oh, I finally got you to pick it up. I used a 978 number because I knew you'd pick it up. This is Chauncey Wigglesworth from the Washington Post. Will you talk to me about Mar-a-Lago? Click. What is in it for me to talk to them? What was in it for her? I mean, she saw it. Let this be an object lesson to everyone, to if you can remember it. You know, I mean, I probably most people aren't going to get a call. I don't get a call very often. I tried to signal that I wasn't the source of the tattoo story and stayed completely silent about him on social media, even as most of my friends posted regularly about what a bad person he is. But then in early April, the New York Times came to me. I asked how they got my number. I said I was not interested in sharing my story. They said, but wait, there are other women terrified to tell their stories too, and you need to band together. We will help you. We're from the New York Times, and we're here to help you. Oh, we will protect you. Men can't keep getting away with this. And then, of course, the first 21 paragraphs of the story were just nothing but Vaseline and unsafe journalistic sex, slobbering wet kisses for this guy. 844-500-4242. I told them my story. I let them take pictures of my diary pages. I sent them screenshots of messages and gave them phone numbers and contacts. It was excruciating. I was surprised by what details I remember, and as I poured through old messages, I was horrified by how much I'd forgotten. They connected me to two of the other victims so we wouldn't feel so alone. I insisted to each of them that I trusted the New York Times journalist and that we were doing the right thing despite their, parentheses, sadly very accurate, close parentheses, sense that something was wrong. One of the victims and I realized our relationships with Graham overlapped completely. He had been cheating on the both of us the entire time we were together. And then she talks about how good her life is now, but, Now she's in the middle of this maelstrom, but I think she's going to come out on the other side. Just a question of who she should go to. I told Grace I would recommend Miranda Devine. You know, don't go to anybody at the Wall Street Journal. You can trust them about as far as you can trust a guy with a 978 exchange of phone number from the Washington Post. They're just as bad as the New York Times, but I still think the Post is okay. 844-500-4242-774 says, this poor woman found out how completely depraved these people really are, as depraved and vile as P. Hustle himself. Patrice says, was this woman born last night? She's surprised she got rolled by the New York Times? I know. I know, Patrice. I kind of feel the same way. You know, whatever happened to the Code Pink ladies and the Silence is Violence crowd and the Christine Blasey Ford supporters? Where are they today? Are they all missing in action in the witness protection program? All women must be believed, right? Except for Lindsay Fifield. 844-500-4242. I'm Howie Carr.
3: Howie Carr will return.
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0: Carr is back.
1: Perhaps you remember a fellow by the name of John Bolton with a nasty mustache that there was always like little bits of bacon and other food from his previous meal that he would have in there because he had such an unkempt and uncut mustache. Just a nasty looking guy. And he was very pompous, and he was one of these chicken hawk type guys. And boy, did he learn to hate Donald Trump. He was in the first Trump administration, and Trump spotted him for the phony, baloney jerk that he was, and forced him out. And so when Trump got in a jam with the so-called classified documents, which the President of the United States has his right to any document because he's the number one guy in the government, right? But John Bolton, after the lawfare types decided to persecute the former president, raid his house at the Mar-a-Lago, John Bolton wanted him to do jail time. Cut 30.
2: You know, Republicans used to believe that not prosecuting criminals led to more crime. The answer here is take the politics out of the decision.
1: Okay.
2: And in this case, proceed with the prosecution and do the same for anybody else who does anything even remotely like it. Just read the indictment and ask yourself, if the government can prove what they allege here, shouldn't this man go to jail? The simple fact he had the documents for any reason or no reason should subject him to prosecution.
1: That was then. Now he has been charged with having the same kind of classified documents. Actually, he has signed a plea agreement. He's going to plead guilty. He is going to become a convicted felon. He's 77 years old. His big supporters are Jamie Raskin and Adam Schiff. They say he's being persecuted. So that's the setup for today's poll question, which is sponsored by Magnum Moving and Storage with a dedicated team of professionals, modern trucks, and alarmed and insured storage facilities. Need moving or storage? 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Jared, what's the poll question? What are the results thus far?
3: Today's poll question, which you can vote in at HowieCarshow.com, is should 77-year-old John the Mustache Bolton get federal prison time for stealing classified documents? Yes, no probation is enough, or don't know.
1: Yes. As the old cliche goes, what's sauce for the goose is sauce for the gander.
3: 81% of the audience says yes, 18% say no probation is enough, 1% say they don't know.
1: The Wall Street Journal says this is just a terrible thing. You know, he's old, and you know, they've already fined him $2.5 million, and he's devoted his life to public service. He's not a rich man. And they're gonna not only bankrupt him, but they're going to throw him in jail. The feds want to throw him in jail just because he committed crimes. But he wanted Trump to go to prison, and Trump had every right to those documents. He had no right to these documents. Throw him in the can and give him a good shave. I'm Howie Carr.
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0: The end of Spirit Airlines contributed to the biggest drop in air transportation jobs last month since 2020, nearly 9,000 jobs gone. But elsewhere, the U.S. job market looked stronger than expected, with hospitality and healthcare leading what turned out to be an overall gain of 172,000 jobs in May, as unemployment held at 4.3%. Job creation is, of course, good news, unless you're a Wall Street trader preoccupied with the Fed's interest rate plans. Backed by fresh bets, we'll see the Fed hike rates before the end of the year. Stocks are falling today. The Dow is down 0.75%, the Nasdaq down nearly 3%, the S&P down nearly 2%. And amid signs people have been spending less on eating out food, stock in Chipotle has tumbled 46% over the past year. It's time to buy the dip, so says JP Morgan, which has upgraded Chipotle's shares. And the market is following suit.
5: News. I'm Mike Dubosky. The latest report from the Labor Department finds jobs numbers came in far better than expected, adding about 172,000 positions in the month of May. A three-judge panel in Virginia heard arguments today in the case of President Trump's planned ballroom at the White House. ABC's Karen Travers.
6: The Justice Department has been pointing to the recent shootings, the one that was at the White House Correspondents' Dinner, the shooting that was here near the White House just a couple of weeks ago, to say that there is a security issue and that it's not just about trying to build an event space at the White House, but that this facility will also have a national security impact, talking about things like medical facilities, the bomb shelters, a hospital, as the president has talked about, as well as things built on top to secure this entire complex here at the White House.
5: A federal judge has thrown out several Trump administration policies which had halted asylum claims from around the world. This is ABC News.
7: 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Democratic U.S. Senate candidate Graham Plattner denying a claim in the New York Times from a woman who says that he harmed her. Plattner appeared on MS Now last night, where he did admit to inappropriate behavior after returning from military duty.
8: There are things in this that I absolutely will take responsibility for and have been speaking about openly for months now. But those serious allegations are just not true.
7: Plattner denies one woman's account that he physically harmed her when they were dating years ago, and denied claims by two other women of mistreatment. He said one of the women, who's now a conservative activist, was politically motivated. A man accused of leading police on a chase and crashing into a police cruiser in Bar Harbor in April has been indicted for attempted murder. According to the Bangor Daily News, 23-year-old Riley McClure was indicted yesterday on 14 charges. McClure was accused of striking a stopped cruiser, causing severe damage to both vehicles but no serious injuries, and assaulting staff at the hospital afterwards. He faces up to 30 years behind bars on the attempted murder charge. And a 67-year-old South Portland man is suing ICE agents over what he calls an unlawful encounter in Scarborough. Robert Peck filed a civil rights suit yesterday, saying he was legally observing an ICE vehicle in January when two masked agents approached his car, threatened to arrest him, and ordered him to stop following them. Peck recorded the encounter on video. His attorney called it unlawful and said the case is the first of its kind in Maine against DHS agents for constitutional violations. And now your latest forecast from AccuWeather's Andy Robb.
9: Clouds and sunshine this afternoon, high 81. Cloudy tonight, low 54. Clouds and sunshine tomorrow with a thunderstorm in spots in the afternoon, high 64. Sunday, high 76.
7: It's 83 and mostly sunny in Augusta. I'm Frankie Azzarata, News Radio WGAN.
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1: 844-500-4242. Bolton was shipping all these classified documents to his house on the or to his own personal possession on in an AOL account. Not exactly top security. Made Hillary Clinton look like James Bond with her server. And so the Iranians got in and hacked into it and got everything. And then they were trying to threatening to leak portions of his manuscript of his book that nobody was going to read anyway, found in his email. And so they said, you got to give us some more info or we're going to they were trying to shake him down, basically blackmail him for more info. And he said no.
3: Who is Fu Manchu420 at AOL.com?
1: So the Iranian hacker sent him back a message when he said no, he wouldn't help. Okay, John, as you want. We'll disseminate the expurgated sections of your book by reference to your leaked email. Good luck, Mr. Mustache. Exclamation point. Sounds like something Trump would say if he was impersonating an Iranian.
3: Man, when the Iranians are making fun of your mustache, yikes.
1: I know. I mean, how many of those guys actually have a razor? Not many. Not many. And they're laughing at John Bolton's mustache. 844-500. It would take a heart of stone not to laugh at the thought of him doing prison time, although I don't think he will do prison time, actually. 844-500-4242. A texter says, boy, John, that didn't really age well, that statement. A lot of statements don't age well, though, do they? You know, it's important to look into one's past and one's potential problems in the future before one makes a statement as sanctimonious as the one Bolton made. 844-339 says, I think there are a few Iranians hiding in his mustache. Nick, you're next with Howie Carr. Go ahead, Nick.
11: Yeah, let me jump on right where you are right now. People do not understand the width and breadth of U.S. Code 18. For that one document alone, they could have hit him with four or five different charges. For God's sakes, if his secretary or his wife even knew, they get the same penalties. Imagine what they could have done with Clinton if Comey wasn't such a rat working for the Democrats. Imagine what they could have done with that imbecile cadaver of a president who was sitting on, you tell me, they're blacked out in the documentation on the spiffy investigation they did of Biden, right? He would have never seen the light of day. And anybody who knew, imagine they let his attorneys go through the documents that he had. Do you think they would have done that for Trump? No way. His lawyers should have gone to prison forever. This is how crooked and how disgusting the government is. My only wish is, going forward, I hope Colin wins. Then I hope a piano falls on her head, and then they have to appoint a Democrat senator, because that's what the governor can do, and then we finally get a good Republican on the next election, and you'll probably see Planner run against that person again. What do you think?
1: No. Hey, no, you're not going to get a good Democrat. There's no such thing other than Fetterman and a handful of people, maybe in the House, but there's no real good Democrats, and I don't think a Republican has much of a chance statewide. I mean, maybe in the 2nd Congressional District, Paul LePage, but I'm not sure about statewide. I hope so. I never thought LePage would get elected governor, but it helped that he had two people running against him, you know, two basically Democrats both times. Thanks for the call, Nick. 844-500-4242. Dan, you're next with Howie Carr. Go ahead, Dan.
12: Hey, Howie, what really bothers me about this story is, where did this guy come from? All of a sudden he shows up. Nobody heard of this guy. He wasn't like a councilman, a dog catcher. Where's the investigating people behind him wanting to know who's funding this guy? I mean, we can kind of tell who it is, but I would think that would be the big story. He just shows up and, you know, Elizabeth's behind him and Bernie.
1: And AOC.
12: You know, day one, he's got... Yeah, day one, he's got all these signs on the thing. So,
1: yeah,
12: I would think somebody'd want to go after that story. Simple as that.
1: You know, the thing is, sometimes these people just come out of nowhere. I mean, look at the AOC came out of nowhere. I mean, Bernie in the 70s, he was running for something every year, whether it was municipal office in Burlington in the off years, or whether he was running statewide in the even numbered years. And you know, the fake Indian came out of nowhere, basically. I mean, nobody had ever heard it. She wasn't even from Massachusetts. And she gets elected. I mean, this just happens, especially with the Democrats. It's almost like with the Democrats, if you have this, shady background, it's even better than if you've worked your way up through the ranks. You know, I was going to say, look at all the Democrats in Massachusetts. How many of them were actually born here in Massachusetts? At least Plattner was born in Maine. That doesn't count for much, but it's more than Bellows can say, the Secretary of State who tried to throw Trump off the ballot. She's from Massachusetts, wouldn't you know it? 844-500-4242. 781, the Bolton story sounds like it's from Boris and Natasha. 508, no one's above the law. If you hate Trump and want to throw him in jail, in fact, you are above the law. That's what the Wall Street Journal is basically suggesting today in their editorial. So there's an interesting story in the Daily Caller by this guy named Will Upton. And he's a friend of Lindsay Fifield, the woman who was basically stabbed in the back by the New York Times. And he used to be a PR consultant, and he says that this is what you call a catch and kill story. Now that may be a term you're vaguely familiar with. Remember when they were reporting on the Stormy Daniels story about a Stormy had the brief romantic interlude with Donald Trump, and then she was going to try to sell the story when he was running for president, and he didn't really need that. And so his friends allegedly at the National Enquirer, which was at that point, you know, still kind of a publication, they went to Stormy Daniels and paid her basically about $1 million. Just to write a column on, you know, best salad dressing or something like that. And they call it a catch. And you say, but she has to give them exclusive rights to everything. So they, by giving her $1 million for these ridiculous non-existent rights to exclusivity, they kill the story. They catch her and they kill the story. And Will Upton goes into this, and he says, that's a hard catch and kill. Because they just stopped it through the election. It later got out, but by then it was too late. The soft catch and kill is when you go to somebody and you lull them into thinking you're going to do the real story, the real expose, and you're really working for the person who's going to be exposed. So you write the story to minimize the damage. And so what happened here was, this was a soft catch and kill. They gulled her in, and the other women too, apparently, but her specifically, because she had the most stuff, including all the documents, with the fact that she knew about the death's head tattoo. And he flat out lied about that last night on MSDNC. I mean, how would she know? So she knew about the tattoo, but he didn't know. That's her story now. That's his story now. It's preposterous on its face. So they lulled her into thinking that they were going to do this story, and then it becomes this basically a puff piece. And that's what happened here. So now she's angry, and she's talking to conservatives and other people, and I think she's going to come out with something fairly soon about what really happened, and I hope she can get the other women to come out too. And we still don't know about the whoever, men or women, or more likely boys, girls and or boys, that he was communicating with on Kick, the Predator's Paradise app that he had on his phone until this week. He didn't remove it until this very week. 844-500-4242. This guy, this friend of hers, Will Upton, in the Daily Caller. Let me be clear, the New York Times story was not journalism. It was a soft catch-and-kill operation. It was a favorite of Plattner's campaign, a disservice to readers, and an insult to the women who say they were hurt by him. The term catch and kill refers to a shady practice where a public relations firm or consultant works with a friendly news outlet. Friendly news outlet like the New York Times that was pitched or stumbled upon a negative story about a client to a

0: reveal to Fifield, likely in an effort to encourage her to divulge more of her story. Those woman's allegations never made it into the story. They were killed by the Times editor and by Plattner's attorney, I am told. This guy, his name is Will Upton. I've arranged both hard and soft catch and kills in the past as a public relations hack. Make no mistake, that is what we're seeing playing out here, and the reporters and editors at the Times should be ashamed. Would that they were capable of being shamed. 844-500-4242. Gene, you're next with Howie Carr. Go ahead, Gene.
1: Howie, you forgot about the other woman who from Colorado who moved here. Her name, I was going to say Catherine Clark, but it didn't seem like right. Yes, I mean, she is a total witch. I try to reach out to her, and she just, you know, because she is in my district.
0: Yeah.
1: And I forget what it was, but after that I said, forget it, you know?
0: Yeah.
1: Just like all of them around here. They're all in the bag for Democrats. So anyway, I just thought I'd.
0: Yeah, no, she is terrible. She lived in Connecticut too, and her husband had a hack job with the state, and she's got the trans kid that assaulted a Boston police officer on the common during one of those Antifa riots a few years back. Just yeah, you're right. She's a hideous person beyond belief, and she's very high up in the hierarchy of the House leadership. Another reason to keep control of the U.S. House of Representatives in Republican hands, because otherwise she'll have a lot of power. Thanks for the call, Gene. Josh, you're next with Howie Carr. Go ahead, Josh.
2: How's it going, Howie?
0: Good.
2: Hey, I just want to let you know that I work in the Down East area, and I go by Graham Plattner, P. Hustle, the nipple Nazi's main office where he likes to campaign out of. And I actually know a lot of guys that know him personally, and none of them have anything good to say about the guy. He's an awful person, you know, and it's just, and him to saying that, like, I don't know if this is true or not, but him saying that blue-collar workers are all racist, it's like, do you not know the demographic of blue-collar workers? You have all kinds of ethnicities working as a blue-collar. Like, how dare you? You know what I mean?
0: He doesn't know anybody. He claims to be blue-collar, but he doesn't know any blue-collar people. He's a Nepo baby. He's a rich kid that went to Crotch Kiss School in Connecticut. Total fraud. Thanks for the call, Josh. 844-500-4242. I'm Howie Carr.
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0: 844-500-4242. You got to hear this cut. I'm not going to play a bunch of cuts of these hypocritical Democrats saying there's a difference between Brett Kavanaugh and Graham Plattner. Yeah, the difference is that Brett Kavanaugh was not guilty as opposed to Graham Plattner. But listen, just play. This is instructive, this cut from a former Clinton aide named Keith Boykin. Cut 23.
1: How is this not disqualifying for him, given the standard that Democrats have established for believing women in situations like this?
2: You're asking me, huh? I might be the first person to answer you. Well, I don't know that it isn't. You know, I think for people who've been saying the Democrats should be consistent and that they should believe women, it's hard to not look at this case and say, well, we have to apply a different standard to it. I think it's a very complicated problem for the Democratic Party because the Democratic Party set itself up to be the party that believes women.
1: Right.
2: And so when you have somebody who many people in the party have invested in, what do you do when there's an allegation that comes up? And so I think I think it's going to be a problem for the party.
0: It's hard to look at this, not to look at this case and say, well, you have to apply a different standard. No standard. If it weren't for double standards or no standards, they would have no standards at all. None whatsoever. Jay, you're next with Howie Carr. Go ahead, Jay.
3: Yeah. Hey, just
0: break it up. 844-500-4242. I love this one from Graham Plattner. He went to Hotchkiss School, so I don't think he knows how a hit works. Cut 21.
4: Have you had any communication with the folks at the DSCC or Democratic operatives who have talked about dropping out, who have talked about other options? Have you received any communication today about that?
5: No, I have not. And I expect that we will not, primarily because what we've built up here, it's robust. It's very strong.
0: It's robust. It's very strong. You really think they're going to tell you that they're going to whack you? 844-500-4242. Pitiful. Just pitiful how bad these people are. The fake Indian was she was in a rage over the allegations against Brett Kavanaugh. Is she, and again, there was no basis. They were all lies. They were all made up. Is she worried about these corroborated allegations, charges against Plattner? Cut 26.
6: Aren't you worried about more coming out about his past that could damage his chances?
7: What I'm worried about is another day of war in Iran.
8: Are these accusations disturbing to you?
7: What is disturbing to me is what's happening in this economy and how right now the Republicans just sign off on it.
0: Pivot to the economy in 3, 2, 1. I'm Howie Carr. Spring has sprung, so it's time for you to think about you. 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
11: Bobby Charles sounds good, doesn't he? 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
12: I've been a crime fighter all my life.
11: Nope. Bobby Charles has spent 25 years as a Washington, D.C. lobbyist.
3: I am the guy that will fix this.
11: Wrong again. When Charles ran a federal agency, auditors slammed him for poor management and wasting billions of tax dollars. Charles' record was a total disaster. So don't be fooled by Bobby Charles.
10: I'm Jonathan Bush. The June 9th primary is just around the bend, so I'm making my last case for your vote. I'm a conservative, a disruptor, and the only candidate who's created hundreds of Maine jobs. As governor, I'll shred the Democrats' woke policies, eliminate fraud, and slash your taxes. I have four daughters, and there's no way I'm going to let men play in women's sports. I'll protect your freedoms. The NRA gave me an A rating. I'm Jonathan Bush. I ask for your vote on June 9th. 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
13: From ABC News. I'm Mike Dubusky. President Trump is calling for incoming Acting Director of National Intelligence Bill Pulte to further downsize the intelligence community, telling reporters the amount of employees has been way too high for way too long. ABC News White House correspondent Karen Travers says he's comparing DNI to the Department of Education.
14: The president brought that up and compared it to that, saying this maybe should even be terminated. He wasn't specific about what his plans would be, but certainly indicating he wants to see Pulte go in there and shake things up and limit the size of this sprawling office right now that, of course, oversees spy agencies.
13: A federal appeals court in D.C. heard arguments today over President Trump's plans to build a new White House ballroom. ABC's Stephen Portnoy has more from Washington.
15: Much of the two-hour appeals court proceeding focused on whether the National Trust for Historic Preservation has standing to sue over the ballroom project. A lawyer for the Justice Department put forward the administration's view that courts cannot stop the construction. And in response to a hypothetical question posed by one of the three judges, the government's lawyer said if the president suddenly decided to bulldoze the Statue of Liberty, no one would have standing to sue once the damage has been done.
13: An appeals court in Colorado has overturned the convictions of two paramedics in the death of Elijah McClain. They were convicted in 2023 for a 2019 encounter where they were accused of giving McClain a fatal dose of ketamine in an effort to sedate him. But Dion Schaffner with advocacy group Epitome of Black Excellence and Partnership calling on elected officials to speak out.
16: This is not a time to be bashful. This is not a time to be political or politically correct. You don't get to count yourself out. We will be watching every single one of you.
13: The judge in the case says the case should be sent back for a possible retrial. 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
19: 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The suspects are still at large after a stabbing that was reported during a robbery in Eddington Thursday morning. Deputies were called to the report of a robbery on Chestnut Lane, then found a man who'd been stabbed in the neck during the incident and who said he'd also been threatened with a firearm. They said the suspects fled in a vehicle before deputies arrived and are still at large. The victim was taken to the hospital to be treated for his injuries. A man accused of leading police on a chase and crashing into a police cruiser in Bar Harbor in April has been indicted for attempted murder. According to the Bangor Daily News, 23-year-old Riley McClure was indicted Thursday on 14 charges. He was accused of striking a stopped cruiser, causing severe damage to both vehicles but no serious injuries, and assaulting staff at the hospital afterwards. He faces up to 30 years behind bars on the attempted murder charge. California Congressman Ro Khanna defending Democratic U.S. Senator Graham Platner before the two appear together tonight in Bar Harbor. Khanna says new claims of harmful treatment against several women by Platner represents wrong and toxic behavior, but also says Platner has acknowledged his earlier shortcomings and sought redemption. Khanna will appear with Platner at a rally in Bar Harbor, which will also feature candidate for governor Troy Jackson and 2nd District congressional candidate Matt Dunlap. That event takes place at the Criterion Theater. And Portland has been named the most walkable city in the country.
12: The designation comes from Eating Well's list of best wellness towns in America. The ranking highlights Portland's compact downtown, historic Old Port, cobblestone streets, working waterfront, and easy access to trails and outdoor recreation. Among the towns ranked, the average walkability score was 72, while Portland earned a perfect score of 100. Jason Taylor, News Radio WGAN.
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20: This afternoon, sunshine and clouds, a high 81, cloudy tonight, low 54. Clouds and sunshine, a thunderstorm in spots in the afternoon for tomorrow, high 64. Sunday, cloudy with a few showers, high 76. Monday, mostly sunny and nice with a high 73.
19: It's 77 and mostly sunny in South Portland. Next high tide at Portland Harbor is 3:26 this afternoon. 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
0: Welcome to the Howie Carr Show, 844-500-4242. Yesterday, an amazing document was filed in Bristol County. It recounted some of the horrific text messages between the corrupt, fired Massachusetts State Police Sergeant Michael Proctor and his buddy, high school classmate, recently retired Tuesday, Canton PD Sergeant Sean Good. And it was just remarkably horrible, horrific, racist, misogynist, nasty comments. I mean, words and phrases I had never heard. And I have not lived a sheltered life. Like, I won't even get into it at this point, but it was pretty awful. And Michael Proctor is, of course, he's going to be deposed supposedly on Monday in one of the Karen Reed wrongful death suits. She's, I think, a defendant in that one, and along with some of the bars in Canton. And joining us now on the line to discuss it is one of her attorneys, Damon Seligson, and he's going to be one of the people at the deposition of Michael Proctor, if it indeed occurs. Damon Seligson, thanks for joining us. And you and Alan Jackson and the rest of your team did a fantastic job with that filing yesterday. It was everything that it was advertised to be, and It was devastating. And I assume there's a lot more in there, too, because they said they had 44,000 pages, right? And there was only about, I don't know how many, 100, 150 of these awful text messages. You must have a lot more in the quiver ready to go, right?
1: Well, thanks for having me, Howie. We certainly have a lot of evidence that is similar to this. And, it's hard to shock people who aren't able to be shocked, like myself and perhaps you, but I was pretty stunned by what we were reading. And, it's very telling. And we've brought it out and we've made it public, and it's important, and it just shows what we're dealing with. So thank you for the kind words, but the complaint's actually very, very, it's a devastating complaint, because it highlights just how troubling this investigation was based on who was involved in it.
0: I think, if you look beyond all the terrible things he said about people, I think the smokingest of the smoking guns was when he says that he planted coke on defendants.
1: Yeah.
0: I mean, this is a guy who's been on national TV saying that he's appalled that you Karen Reed's lawyers would accuse him of planting taillight. Yet he admits, or he brags about planting cocaine on defendants.
1: Yeah, no, that's unbelievably harmful to him. It's beyond ironic. I mean, we live in a civilized society, and there's a social contract that we as a community have with law enforcement. They'll protect and serve and do so impartially and fairly and lawfully, and we as the community will abide and obey the laws. But when those who are charged to protect and serve us are bigoted blatantly like this, and that bleeds in and infects their investigation, this is the type of thing we have to bring out to show that there was a real malicious, wrongful investigation and prosecution of Karen Reed.
0: Not just his own cases, but don't you think if you were a defense attorney, you would now want to ask every state police officer in Massachusetts who gets onto the witness stand, have you ever planted evidence like Michael Proctor has admitted to planting evidence?
1: Yeah, it's crazy. Does this mean other lawyers who have clients who have been convicted, who have been prosecuted as a result of behavior, as a result of an investigator who has this type of history, do they go and ask for their cases to be looked at and opened up and perhaps vacated? And then what is the policy and protocol going forward for the Massachusetts State Police, and as well as town police stations and forces like Canton? Do they suddenly have to look beyond and at people's private phones to find out what kind of characters they have? Perhaps they should, because if you don't, it's readily foreseeable that the consequences of letting someone like this investigate and prosecute and perhaps plant evidence, admittedly, look what can happen. It's astonishing, it's outrageous, and it's a violation of that social contract I talked about. And it leads to consequences that are devastating. When you've got people with this type of content in their communication history, I mean, it's just shocking.
0: He refers to women at one point as hatchet wounds. I've never heard anyone say that.
1: No, it's just it's despicable. It's abhorrent. Does that misogyny and that sort of bigotry bleed into his opinions about a female defendant? I would argue absolutely. There isn't a gender, an ethnicity, or someone who isn't a white male, he is not the subject of his of these
0: his ire,
1: abusive, yeah,
0: his abuse,
1: vile ire, yeah,
0: vituperative. Exactly. I think you called him. I may have been maybe it was Graham Plattner who referred to hatchet wounds. I get the Proctor and Plattner at this point begin to kind of run together. They're both so obnoxious. What's going to happen on Monday? Do you think he's going to show up for the at 9 o'clock?
1: Well, so. It's a very good, timely question. We have just received and has just been filed on the docket in the wrongful death case an emergency motion to protect for a protective order because he's told us that he is unavailable on Monday for reasons we don't know why. And so we've literally just received an emergency motion for protective order, arguing on Friday afternoon at 3 o'clock that he cannot appear on Monday at 10, which so we're going to address that, Howie. So we'll have to see what comes of it. But I'm not surprised. He's having a bad week.
0: But, you know, the thing is, you told me earlier today that, you know, there's all these lawyers and these plaintiffs and defendants in this particular wrongful death civil case. You said there were going to be 17 or 18 people coming in, and one of them is Alan Jackson. He's flying in. I know he was on the Today Show today in New York City, but you know he flew in. I mean, this is an expensive proposition. I mean, he has to clear out his calendar, and this guy just he's getting the vapors because he's been exposed. How does he get away with this?
1: But it's a very good question. Alan is coming in. He is going to appear for the deposition. He's going to be with us on Monday, which is fabulous. We love Alan. He's superb, knows this case better than anybody else. And he is coming in. It's a costly thing. He's a busy, busy lawyer with a tight schedule. Last week, we had a hearing in this case where Judge Gilday, who's presiding over this case, was very adamant that he does not want to see delays and he does not want to see schedule changes. He wants us to work it out as professional adults. And then we get this on a Friday afternoon. So I don't believe he's going to be very happy with this. And so we'll have to see what comes of it, but we're proceeding ahead as if the deposition is going to go forward.
0: So Judge Gilday, who seems to be a very reasonable guy, he has to make the decision on whether or not Proctor gets to take a sick day on Monday.
1: Yeah, I mean, when you file an emergency motion, regardless of who the judge is, and I agree with you, Judge Gilday is trying to get the case done in a very thoughtful way. He's keeping a lot of lawyers' proverbial feet to the fire, which I respect.
0: Including yours.
1: including us, exactly. And that's part of what we signed up for. So, you know, he will address it. Given how he has dealt with things that he doesn't find acceptable, I've got my suspicions about how he's going to address this. But he's not going to be pleased with a last-minute request for a continuance or a protective order without an explanation. Typically, you put in there, I have a family emergency, or I am ill, or you know, my car broke down, or something. There's nothing in the motion. It's just he's not available. So we'll have to see how we respond to that.
0: If I wanted to tweet that out, I would just say that's all he says is, quote, not available, unquote.
1: Yeah, just not available, unavailable for undisclosed reasons. And it's I'm not telling you anything that's not already filed on the public docket. So
0: unavailable.
1: His lawyer, unavailable, yeah. So what does that mean?
0: This has been scheduled for months. How soon are any of these trials going to take place? I know you, but Damon, you were trying to, you know, consolidate all of these cases, and you know, civil cases tend to drag on, and you can ask more questions, and there's more parties involved in the depositions litigation. How long before we're going to see any of these cases, any of them, go to trial?
1: So the case that's sort of ahead of the race, because now there's four lawsuits, the one that's leading the race to trial is the wrongful death case, because it was filed first and we're really proceeding ahead with discovery. We're talking at least another 18 months.
0: Wow.
1: I mean, I know Judge Gilday doesn't want to hear that, but the way this is proceeding, the motion practice, you get through discovery, you do written discovery, you send documents to one another, you bicker and fight about documents not being produced, then you start with deposition discovery, then you do motions to compel people to come back, then you have dispositive motions, summary judgment or other types of dispositive motions, then you have expert disclosures and you argue about whether or not those are junk science or based on proper methodology. Then you have a pretrial conference and then you go to trial. So we've got a lot of different hoops to jump through. And when you cannot get depositions done, all the other events on the horizon sort of take a back seat. And so things get pushed out, which is why Judge Gilday wants us to move expeditiously and not have delays. So this is a problem.
0: And in this case, you had more than a dozen people had to make sure that they cleared their schedule for Monday morning at 9 o'clock. And now this crooked, disgraced cop just says he's unavailable.
1: He's filed an emergency motion saying he cannot appear for unexplained reasons. And you've got people that have cleared their schedule to be here, including someone that's coming out from Los Angeles.
0: Have you talked to Alan Jackson about this? Does he know about this yet?
1: Not yet. He will know soon. He's on all the emails with us, so he'll know soon. So we'll have to see. But he'll have the same reaction as us, which is, you know, WTF.
0: How about Karen Reed? Have you talked to her about she listens to the show some days. She may be getting the news firsthand right now.
1: I think we've notified her. I'll have to check. There's a bunch of us that are communicating, but she's going to have the same reaction as us. They're coming back from that appearance on the Today Show, and I haven't communicated with them since. But everyone's going to have the same reaction, which is, what are you doing? Come on. You know, but Howie, I'll be honest with you. After filing the lawsuit, we figured, you know, how is he going to react? Doesn't give him an excuse not to appear for duly noticed, properly served subpoena to be at a deposition. But given what we had filed yesterday, it's not surprising that he suddenly unavailable.
0: No, it's not. But I mean, he's an adult. You know, he did this to himself. You know, this is not on you and Karen and Alan Jackson. You know, he did this, and he has to face the consequences.
1: And we have to get do our job as lawyers and to advocate zealously for her. And the claims are supported. Our claims and defenses are supported by evidence that's out there, and it's our job to go and get it. And we got it. And it's deeply troubling and very helpful for her claims and defenses in the various cases. He had to know this stuff was out there. That's why I think he withdrew his appeal of his termination, was he probably thought, well, they're going to get my phone and put some troubling content on there.
0: His lawyer quit. His lawyer's a state police type lawyer, and he quit as soon as the texts were released, right?
1: Yeah, I think so. I don't know. Yeah. I don't know why he quit, but we've got it's a different attorney that's filed a motion for a protective order this afternoon.
0: Oh. Damon Seligson, we really appreciate you being with us, and thanks for the breaking news, although I'm kind of disappointed. I was looking forward to his appearance.
1: You were coming with your popcorn, Howie.
0: I was. All right, well, we'll stay in touch, and let us know. It'll be on the docket when you guys file a... So Gilday, the judge, will probably be making a decision tonight, I guess, right? Or soon, anyway.
1: If we can get our opposition on before the end of the day, it's a Friday. He probably will look at it. Otherwise, it might be a decision early Monday morning. But take a look at the docket, and you'll see what we file perhaps over the weekend.
0: All right. Thank you, Damon Seligson. You're doing a great job, and best to everybody on your team. 844-500-4242. Not a surprise, but still kind of irritating, isn't it? You know? You or I would have to be there on Monday. We'd have to walk the gauntlet. But he's the bear. He's bear. It's time for you to think about you. 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

0: Jay Carr is back.
1: Who's Bear?
2: That's the another nickname I have.
3: Yeah, the Bear. The Bear can't make it. He's hibernating. I mean, come on. This is what I mean about a two-tier justice system in Massachusetts. I mean, this guy is the slimiest, rottenest. You've read the text in my column, or you hit the link that we put to the whole filing, to the whole complaint. You know what a slime ball this guy is, and he's claiming that he has to get the day off. Are you kidding me? This Judge Gilday, he's really good. I like the guy. He's no nonsense. He keeps going, what's the delay? What, I mean, he kind of knows what the delay is, but he just keeps pushing them. And the files it at 3, so how are you supposed to get a response? He's supposed to be sworn in first thing Monday morning. How Massachusetts is it? I'm Howie Carr.
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6: This is a Bloomberg Money Minute. Very tough day on Wall Street with stocks slumping, especially the NASDAQ, down about 4% at some points today after a stronger than forecast May employment report showing 172,000 jobs added to the economy, making the case for Wall Street gains, you might think, but it also makes the case for the Fed to hike interest rates. And that, along with the plunge in tech stocks, is a big reason we have Wall Street losses.

0: Bitcoin, meantime, falling below 60,000 for the first time since October of 2024, extending its reversal from market darling after the re-election of President Trump to a casualty of a rapidly changing speculative landscape. And today is National Donut Day, meaning Dunkin', Tim Hortons, 7-Eleven, and others are offering free donuts with the purchase. Krispy Kreme, though, going the extra, free donut, no purchase necessary. And on that zero revenue move, Krispy Kreme stock has been jumping today on bets that you'll be back. Denise Pellegrini, Bloomberg Radio.
1: ABC News, I'm Mike Dabusky. President Trump says the Department of National Intelligence is too big and is pushing for incoming acting director Bill Pulte to downsize the organization in charge of the nation's spy agencies. Oral arguments today in the case of the White House ballroom. A lower court had ordered construction to stop following a lawsuit from preservationists. Now the president's lawyers are asking an appeals court to throw out that move. ABC's Stephen Portnoy.
2: One of the judges, Patricia Millette, who's an Obama appointee, really pressed the Justice Department on how far the president can go, whether the president could tear down the White House or maybe even if he wanted to, take down the Statue of Liberty, and whether anyone could sue to stop him. And the answer from the government's lawyer was, quote, "I think that's right."
1: Brendan Banfield has been sentenced to life in prison after being convicted earlier this year for murdering his wife, Christine, and Joseph Ryan. The man Banfield wanted to take the fall for his wife's murder. This is ABC News.
3: 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An ex-girlfriend who accused Maine Senate candidate Graham Plattner of abuse claims she was set up by the New York Times and said her story was twisted into a gift to Plattner.
4: Lindsay Fifield says the Times failed to mention that she told numerous friends that Plattner was abusive long before he ran for office and quoted her out of context. Plattner is denying Fifield's claim that he abused her or that he once shoved her into a room and wouldn't let her out. Plattner also denies claims by two other women in the New York Times that he mistreated them. Jason Taylor, News Radio WGAN.
3: And Maine State Auditor and second congressional candidate Matt Dunlap is questioning former Governor Paul LePage's residency and eligibility to run for Congress. Dunlap is presenting public records showing LePage's primary residence was in Florida between 2018 and 2025. And LePage received more than $400,000 in tax breaks during that time.
5: Mainers deserve a straight answer. Florida deserves a straight answer. And the voters in this district deserve a congressman who lives here.
3: According to CBS 13, Dunlap's now calling on LePage to publicly disclose his tax filings from both Maine and Florida for the past 8 years. And now your latest forecast from AccuWeather's Andy Robb.
6: This afternoon, sunshine and clouds, a high 81, cloudy tonight, low 54. Clouds and sunshine, a thunderstorm in spots in the afternoon for tomorrow, high 64. Sunday, cloudy with a few showers, high 76. Monday, mostly sunny and nice with a high 73.
3: It's 84 and mostly sunny in Sanford. Next high tide at Portland Harbor is 327 tomorrow morning. 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

0: Live from the Byrna Less Lethal Pistol Studio, it's Howie Carr.
1: I know that was a short segment, but we wanted to keep Damon on a little longer because there was a breaking news on the top story of the week locally, or one of the top two stories, the other one being Plattner. You know, and again, I got to. It was Plattner who talked about the hatchet wounds. Now, there was so much horrific stuff that came out yesterday. It all just kind of blended together. And somebody texted and said Plattner and Proctor would be buddies if they met. Well, they will both take a drink under extreme social pressure. We certainly know that. And they both have an equally high opinion of the female sex.
2: Fireball.
1: They would fireball. Yes, indeed. 844-500-4242, 617 prediction. Proctor will not be available for 90 days after checking himself into an unnamed health facility to be treated for some unknown condition. I think it's going to be the same place that the Foxborough Flasher went after he was lugged for exposing himself at the country music concert at the Patriot Place, if you know what I mean. That was in Florida. This is PR 101. Make the villain, Proctor, the victim, or blame his actions on this unnamed condition. You know, I think that wore thin. I know that's PR 101, but I think it wore thin about 40 years ago. You know, kind of like saying, we have to pass the override of Prop 2.5 for the children. Or we have to raise the tolls for the crumbling infrastructure. Nobody buys it anymore. Nobody buys any of this BS. 844-500-4242. 774 says the term hatchet wound is a vulgar reference. I know what it's a reference to. People think it resembles. I know what it resembles. I've heard it before, but not recently. Yeah, me too. I mean, I've never heard it. I was talking with a guy today who's even older than me. And he said he's never heard it either. And again, neither of us have grown up in particularly refined circumstances. And it's news to me. Proctor and Good were referring to blacks as shines. I mean, that is an archaic slur, really. Shines? But then, you know, I didn't have, Anne Frank is a lying bleep. I didn't have that on my bingo card either, or my dance card. 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Jared, what's the poll question? What are the results thus far?
3: Today's poll question, which you can vote in at HowieCarshow.com, is should 77-year-old John Mr. Mustache Bolton get federal prison time for stealing classified documents? Yes, no, probation is enough, or don't know.
1: Yes.
3: 83% of the audience says yes. 15% say no, probation is enough, and 2% say don't know.
1: The fact that he wanted to throw Trump into the can is enough reason to throw him into the can for doing the same thing that he accused Trump of doing, which he didn't do. But there are other reasons, too. And I've got cuts from Schiff and from Raskin. But I think I'll play Raskin. Cut 31.
4: You know, it's hard to know what to say about this other than...
1: He's guilty. How about that? He's guilty.
4: There is no way that had Bolton not broken with Donald Trump, he would be facing these charges today. In other words, he's going to have a very strong claim of selective and vindictive prosecution.
1: Apparently not that strong.
4: Because it's only being brought
1: guilty
4: because he said that Donald Trump was, you know, melting before Vladimir Putin, was constantly mixing government business with personal money-making business, and so on. I mean, he wrote a whole book saying if Trump were to be elected again, the second term would be far worse than the first term. And so there's no doubt that revenge is being exacted against him for those kinds of statements.
1: I thought it was called the rule of law, Representative Raskin. I thought no man is above the law. I seem to recall that, being told that about a million times when Donald Trump was being persecuted. 844-500-4242. Nancy Pelosi, she was in high heels yesterday in the Capitol. Oh, and she was actually moving fairly sprightly compared to what she has in the past. But she was confronted by Allison Steinberg from Lindell TV. You know, that's the Mr. Pillow.
3: Mike the Pillow Guy.
1: Mike the Pillow Guy. So she's at... We gave away the punchline, but you're gonna have a chuckle of this if you haven't heard it. This is Nancy Pelosi with the woman from Lindell TV, Cut 33.
2: Hi, Congresswoman Pelosi. Last time I asked you about January 6th, why you turned the National Guard away on January 6th, you told me to shut up and that I was repeating Republican talking.
5: You're not going to shut up again because you're speaking lies. And
2: but
5: I don't
2: you're
5: have
2: right here.
5: To do
2: you're
5: with
2: right
5: it.
2: Here on the record saying,
5: no
2: I'll admit it.
5: No, I did not admit it. The president never sent, would agree to send the National Guard. Don't waste your time or mine on you.
2: Why was your daughter filming you on January 6th?
5: Why don't you get away?
2: These are just questions the American people want answers to.
5: No, you know what? I don't even think you're a real journalist. You work for Mike the Pillow Man?
2: Actually, I do, and we're very proud.
5: Don't consider that journalism. Mike the Pillow Man, that's not journalism. I don't have any reason to talk to you.
2: So I'd love to give you a free pillow.
5: I want you to record this. I want people to know that you are not a real journalist. You work for Mike the Pillow Man, and all you do is spout untruths. Okay. Get away from me.
2: You can insult me all you want, but...
5: Get away from me.
6: Thank you, guys.
2: Thank you, Congresswoman. We'll give you a My Pillow so you can have a nice sleep tonight, okay? Take care.
1: Apparently, if you go to My Pillow, they have a code today. It's called Pelosi. You can get a discount. I heard that on another show this morning. I think it's probably true, though. It's pretty funny. Mike the Pillow Man. You know, you're not a real journalist like Scott Pelley. Like Scott Pelley. Do you remember I told you a couple of weeks ago there was a story in the Jerusalem Post about Ahmadinejad, the former president of Iran, and he apparently his house got bombed in the early days by the Israelis, and they don't know if he's dead or alive. But there was a stupid story saying that that the Americans and the Israelis wanted him to take over after the original Ayatollah was killed in the on the first day on February 28th. And it was pretty ridiculous because this guy was insane. And a guy wrote a story for the Jerusalem Post about he met him. He met him when he was in New York, Ahmadinejad, speaking to the UN. And he was saying all these crazy things. And he said that the Mahdi, who's like the savior of the Shiites, sometimes appeared to him in a green haze, like the Green Hornet or something. I don't know. And mesmerized everybody. And he told this guy that, you know, was writing in the Jerusalem Post, he said, "Do you know why Israelis live to be 82 and Iranians live to be 62? The guy's going, "This guy's insane." But he says, No, Mr. President, why do the Israelis live 20 years longer? He says, "Because the Israelis send us poisoned rats." And so the journalist, whatever it was, said that they send poisoned rats. And how do the Israelis get them, given the geography? How do they get them into Iran? He said, "They swim across the Persian Gulf." These little rats swimming like dozens of miles. And so the journalist said, "Mr. Ahmadinejad, how do they get over there?" He says, "You do not know. Read the protocols of the elders of Zion." Okay, I'm setting this up because this is Scott Pelley talking about meeting former President Ahmadinejad, who was too crazy to even become president of Iran. But this was Scott Pelley's take because he's such a crack journalist. Cut 14.
6: In fact, he's very wily, I would tell you. Crazy like a fox, perhaps, but he's a very, very wily character. Fascinating man in background. He is genuinely religious, genuinely humble. There are no fancy clothes, fancy cars. He lives with his wife and has three children. They live in an apartment in Tehran. Mm-hmm. He is a very modest man and said to be absolutely incorruptible as well. He's a fascinating character.
7: Dangerous?
6: The policies of Iran are dangerous, and I think he's capable of pursuing those policies.
7: Scott Pelley, great job last night. Thanks for coming in this morning. Appreciate
6: you.
1: Scott, would you call him an austere religious scholar? He only has one fear I'd like to tell you about. He's very worried about poisoned rats, especially when they're wet, because they've just come out swimming the Persian Gulf, sent by the Zionist entity.
8: It's a figure of speech.
1: Limerick guy says from now on the speaker will be known as Nancy Pilowski. 844-500-4242. I'm Howie Carr.
0: Howie Carr will return.
1: Summer is here, and if you've been hiding under baggy shirts, skipping the beach, or passing on pool parties because you're

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13: right? It's Mel's Funway Park is the fun park. 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And then we also have what I would say is probably the largest East Show holiday light show, Holly Jolly Journey. It's the most magical, fabulous show that we have. All three of these parts do corporate events. And when you think corporate events, most people think suit and tie and corporate and that's it. It is a fun way to do something different. We run events from 20 guests up to 1,000 people at Mel's Funway Park. We cater to all types of food. Everybody thinks it's a limited menu. We do some of the cooking ourselves. We bring in outside caterers. We're doing a pig roast and seafood festival next month, bringing in people to try that. We can do burgers, dogs. 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Famous Woodman's in Essex, they're coming up in the fall, and they're going to be really part of one of our brew fests. 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It's an absolute fabulous way to bring families together, corporations together. It also brings unity with your company together. And it doesn't just have to be company. Family reunions, we're actually doing a graduation party next week. There's 75 people coming out, from grandparents to little ones. We cater to everybody.
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13: Yes, sir. 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
12: M-E-L apostrophe or just M-E-L-S?
13: Just M-E-L-S.
12: Yep. 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
13: It takes it straight to me, absolutely. I can do everything you're looking for. The magical part for some of these companies is they like to have the park to themselves. we also can do private events for people. We will close the park down. We will do an event just for you.
12: How many people do you need for that?
13: It normally varies on it. Depends. Like last summer, we had one of our ones. We did maybe 400 people. We shut park down because it was depending what they wanted, how they wanted their event catered. We do the same thing for Spooky World. So we will actually close the park down, and we will have a night of private scares just for you. And if you remember, Spooky World isn't just scares and screams. Spooky World, we have DJ set up. We have food set up. We have fire pit set up. So it's screaming, laughing, yelling. We give you the whole gamut. And Holly Jolly Journey is truly, it's a visit to the North Pole. It's just we brought it to New England.
12: So it's Mel's Funway Park until what date?
13: Mel's will stay open all the way through Halloween also during the Halloween show. But as soon as Halloween ends, everything just gets converted over to our Holly Jolly Journey. So you can still come out and do go-karts during your events, during your Spooky World. You can still do mini golf. You can still do batting cages. But if you're coming for Holly Jolly, it's truly just a night of magical lights.
12: And so how far away do people come from, where their companies or their schools or whatever?
13: We have companies. Fidelity has done a bunch. Bank of America has done a bunch with us. We've had small auto mechanic dealerships. So they come from all walks of life to the park because it's something unique. It's something they leave with a memory that isn't the typical where you go out somewhere for dinner, everybody has some laughs, has some drinks, everybody goes home. When you leave from an event we have, you go home with memories and you talk about it forever.
12: And do most companies bring the kids with them? They have
13: a lot of companies will bring kids because we'll set up extra bouncy houses. We'll do face painting for the kids. We do balloon making for the kids. So we entertain so the adults, they can still be adults and enjoy. It's almost like having a built-in babysitter. We take care of the kids while you take care of yourselves.
12: So again, what's the address if people want to learn more about what they can get? The park is open.
13: It's open right
12: every
13: now
12: day.
13: For the rest of the season. Every day from now all the way until the
12: what time
13: end
12: does
13: of
12: it open?
13: October. 10 a.m. in the morning, 10 p.m. at night on weeknights, okay. 11 o'clock on the weekends. But we cater. We're also doing an overnight for a school who wanted to have an overnight because they wanted something different. They're arriving around 11 o'clock. They'll spend 5 or 6 hours with us. We'll start with a barbecue, have some fun, finish with a continental breakfast for the kids.
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17: Bobby Charles sounds good, doesn't he? 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
18: I've been a crime fighter all my life.
17: Nope. Bobby Charles has spent 25 years as a Washington, D.C. lobbyist.
18: I am the guy that will fix this.
17: Wrong again. When Charles ran a federal agency, auditors slammed him for poor management and wasting billions of tax dollars. Charles' record was a total disaster. So don't be fooled by Bobby Charles.
19: I'm Jonathan Bush. The June 9th primary is just around the bend, so I'm making my last case for your vote. I'm a conservative, a disruptor, and the only candidate who's created hundreds of Maine jobs. 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I'll protect your freedoms. The NRA gave me an A rating. I'm Jonathan Bush. I ask for your vote on June 9th. 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
21: From ABC News, I'm Mike Dubusky. President Trump is pushing for Bill Pulte, the incoming acting director of national intelligence, to reduce the size of the nation's spy agencies. More from ABC's Karen Travers at the White House.
22: He reportedly told the Wall Street Journal that Bill Pulte, in this role as acting director of national intelligence, could really shake things up, downsizing the ODNI. He could also push forward to release classified documents related to the 2020 election, something that, of course, President Trump likes to talk about a lot, and has said that the idea of having an acting official in this role gives you more power.
21: Today, a federal appeals court in Washington, D.C. heard arguments in the case of President Trump's plans to build a new White House ballroom, with lawyers for the president looking to

0: throw out a lower court decision which had halted construction.
1: A lawyer for the Justice Department told the appellate judges it's the administration's view that courts cannot stop the ballroom's construction, and that the National Trust for Historic Preservation in particular doesn't have standing to sue. Obama-appointed Judge Patricia Millette posed this hypothetical.
2: Bulldoze the Statue of Liberty.
1: She asked DOJ Attorney Yakov Roth, if the president suddenly decided to demolish the famous statue in New York Harbor, would no one have standing to sue?
2: Nothing can be done.
3: I think that's right, yes.
1: Stephen Portnoy, ABC News, Washington.
0: Job numbers for May were almost double what analysts had been expecting. University of Michigan economics professor Justin Wolfers tells ABC News that lowers the chance of a recession this year.
4: We had a pretty miserable 2025, but it looks like the early and middle parts of 2026 really suggest the labor market's moving along. And I think the thing this will really do is it's time to stop talking about the word recession. Recessions don't happen when the labor market's motoring along like this.
0: And it's a life sentence for Brendan Banfield, the man convicted earlier this year in the murder of his wife and one other person. You're listening to ABC News.
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7: 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Democratic U.S. Senate candidate Graham Plattner denying a claim in the New York Times by a woman who says that he harmed her.
8: Anything alleging physicality, anything alleging that I knew what my tattoo was, these are the statements of someone who's politically motivated.
7: Plattner appeared on MS Now last night after one woman's account that he physically harmed her while they were dating years ago, as well as claims by two other women of mistreatment. He said one of the women, who is now a conservative activist, was politically motivated. Plattner said he has no plans to drop out of the race. A man accused of leading police on a chase and crashing into a police cruiser in Bar Harbor in April has been indicted for attempted murder. According to the Bangor Daily News, 23-year-old Riley McClure was indicted yesterday on 14 charges. He was accused of striking a stopped cruiser, causing severe damage to both vehicles but no serious injuries, as well as assaulting staff at the hospital afterwards. He faces up to 30 years behind bars on the attempted murder charge. The state fire marshal's office says a fire at a barn in Randolph does not appear to be suspicious. The fire broke out Wednesday night at a barn owned by Coots Brothers, a local electrical contracting company. The fire caused damage to the barn and some equipment stored inside. Fire marshal's office said the exact cause of the fire is still under investigation, but it originated in an open-air lean-to at the northern end of the building. Several road construction projects are at risk of being cut by the Maine DOT if a $130 million gap in state and federal funding isn't resolved. Maine DOT Commissioner Dale Dowdy says there are options on the table.
9: There's a short-term fix, 1 or 2 years, maybe bonding, and then there's a long-term fix. And it's really getting the legislature and policymakers to help, and we can support them in finding mechanisms that we can fulfill that.
7: And Maine DOT has already started scaling back up to $400 million in projects. And just a day after Maine Governor Janet Mills announced a new state council tasked with studying the impacts of AI data centers in Maine, a new poll suggests a majority of Mainers oppose their construction. That poll from UMass Lowell found 72% of Mainers are against AI data centers being built in their communities. Mills vetoed a bill that would have paused all large-scale AI data center projects in the state back in April. Since then, several Maine communities have adopted moratoriums of their own. Now your latest forecast from AccuWeather's Andy Robb.
10: This afternoon, sunshine and clouds, a high 81, cloudy tonight, low 54. Clouds and sunshine, a thunderstorm in spots in the afternoon for tomorrow, high 64. Sunday, cloudy with a few showers, high 76. Monday, mostly sunny and nice with a high 73.
7: It's 70 and mostly sunny in Falmouth. I'm Frankie Azzarotta, News Radio WGAN.
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18: I'm just looking at a picture of Lindsay Fifield on Fox News. I have a feeling we're going to be hearing more from her. And I have a feeling we're going to be finding out more things about the Manchurian candidate. That's a line from the National Review. Again, another line I wish I thought of. The Manchurian candidate named Graham Plattner. 8445, also known as P. Hustle. That's his handle. It doesn't quite rise to the Carlos Danger level, but it's not bad. 844-500-4242. And we just heard from Damon Seligson, a lawyer for Karen Reed, that the deposition of disgraced, racist, sexist, fired state trooper Michael Proctor. He has just filed, just about an hour ago, an emergency motion to delay his scheduled deposition on Monday morning at 9 o'clock. He's unavailable. Usually they say there's been a family emergency or there's been a medical emergency or something. He's just unavailable because he's bare. So they have to... it's just the entitlement of this Norfolk County meatball Morrissey mafia is just ridiculous. It knows no bounds. 844-500-4242. Joining us now is John from New York. John, what is happening in the markets these days?
19: Howie, this has been extremely volatile. I'm starting to sell into it because I look at these price moves, stocks. Stuff moves up like 100 points. I'll just give you an example. I told you earlier this year I was buying IBM. The stock got down to 220. This week it shot up to 320. I mean, on really not much news, but, you know, Trump said something and they repeated the tape of when he, you know, endorsed the company, but it really wasn't really what you call new news. But anyway, I'm sitting here counting the stock at 220. Next thing I know, it's at 320. So I sold it, and I sold my Procter & Gamble today. That stock's up for no reason. So what I would say in general is if you're long stocks, particularly some of these volatile ones, and they've gone up, you know, ring the register here. Take some profits. I've been saying that for a while. But some of these moves in these stocks are unbelievable. Like Meta, for example, the old Facebook.
18: Yeah.
19: The stock was like 675 a week ago. It's 590 today. It's down 85 points. I mean, the moves are just incredible, and it's all moving on the issuance of stock because Facebook decided maybe we should raise some money now that we can because they're spending all their money. I've never seen anything like this. But if you just pick the newspaper up and look at this, they're spending all their money, literally 100% of their money on CapEx. We've never seen anything like it. And
18: on buybacks? Is that what you said?
19: Well, no, they're spending it on, in other words, they're doing issuance. They're going to issue new stock. Yeah. So there's.
18: Isn't that like Joe Biden printing money?
19: Basically, yeah. But, you know, there's two signs that are really bad in my mind for the market. it's really not getting a lot of press, but, you know, every day you'll pick the paper up and you'll read about, you know, stock issuance going up, Blackstone, you know, limiting withdrawals. Well, when they say they're limiting withdrawals, people are coming to Blackstone. They want their money out and they can't get it because Blackstone's limiting the withdrawals because they put their money in locked up in these funds.
18: Yeah.
19: And they allowed people to take a certain percent out. But what's happened is people have figured it out, right? And they want their money back. But Blackstone's saying, look, we can only give you 5% of your money back.
18: You know what? I mean, I don't understand. So these are basically to prevent runs on the investment funds like they used to have runs on the banks during the depressions. Is that right?
19: Essentially, yes. They put them in and they put them in and, you know, they figured on average they would get inflows.
18: So why would there be a, so John, why would there be a problem with the stock market at these record highs and everything? I mean, we had a great employment report today. I mean, why would people wanting to be panicking and wanting to cash out?
19: Well, because essentially a lot of these private equity valuations are just too high. If you look at the redemptions, when the redemptions are occurring, they're coming at like 60 cents, 70 cents on the dollar. And the private equity companies that sold all this crap to the public structured them so they only can get 5% of their money out every quarter. Well, now people have figured out that, you know, the game's sort of up, if you will. In other words, a lot of this stuff has just run way above the true valuation levels. Mm-hmm. So people are trying to cash out.
18: So it's been a classic thing where, you know, everybody got in late. All the minnows got in late, and now they're being gobbled up by sharks.
19: Exactly. And when you see Elon Musk trying to cash out here at the top, I mean, I'm sure the company will be fine long term. But it's the classic case of, you know, retail investors getting in late and piling on. So I wouldn't. You know, I've been nervous about this market for the whole year, and it looked like I was going to be right in March when it plummeted. The economy looks okay, mm-hmm. but the valuations on stocks are just, a lot of stocks are just too high.
18: 619 says, ask John from New York about the SpaceX and potentially investing in affiliated companies like EchoStar.
19: I have no idea what this stuff's worth, but the one thing I will say about about SpaceX, SpaceX is going to basically roll out cell service, essentially, to individuals. So if you own cell phone stocks, they may come under pressure. For example, Verizon, T-Mobile, stuff like that, they're going to be under pressure because SpaceX is going to roll out, I think eventually, direct-to-consumer service via satellite. Now, it's not going to be right away, but that's coming, which means it's going to require pricing pressure on the Verizons and AT&Ts of the world. So if you own those stocks, you might want to think about trimming them back.
18: So there'd be less demand for towers? Is that what you're saying?
19: Well, let's put it this way. There'll be more supply of cell phone service because SpaceX is essentially going to rent out their capacity, and they're going to drive prices down. So it's going to keep margin pressure on Verizon, AT&T, all the cell phone services. And if you look at Verizon, it hasn't done much this year because the market sort of foresaw this, if you will. But I don't think people are really aware of it. This private equity thing is a big deal. I've been talking about it for the whole year. But, you know, nobody believes you until stocks start going down. But, you know, even today after the market closed, the S&P 500, which was down about 250 points, fell another 30 points after hours. So you can see now how it's slowly unwinding, and I don't really see anything to change that.
18: Does this have anything to do with the war? I mean, because I don't understand why the oil prices have sort of gone down, because, you know, Jack Keane, the guy, the military analyst who's on Fox, who seems pretty astute to me, he was saying today, yeah, you know, there's not going to be any deals. They're just stalling. And it's pretty clear to everybody. And, you know, Trump says every day, I love the guy, but he says every day, we're close to a deal. We're close to a deal. It's like Groundhog Day and nothing ever happens. And Jack Keane today finally just said, we're not going to get a deal. We have to go back and bomb the crap out of them until there's nothing left. And, you know, it seems like, you know, that the market seems to think that they seem to believe that there's going to be some kind of peaceful resolution, and they're going to give up their nuclear dust willingly and open the Straits of Hormuz. I don't see it happening. Do you?
19: I don't see it happening, but the one thing I will say is I look at the markets, the price action, and oil is down today, closed around $90 a barrel, and it has trouble getting above 100. So it seems like we have adequate supply of energy.
18: Yeah.
19: But the longer this goes on, the longer it goes on, the higher the risk. And my main point is if you have stocks here, we closed down today. We closed down about 275. Just looking, we closed down about 275 on the market. So it's about 3%, 2.75%. So if you get a chance next week, you know, when the market's up and you have a lot of stocks, I'm not really into day trading that much. But when IBM goes from 220 to 320, you know, I'm just pressing the sell button, sell button, sell button. So I hate to say it, but I can't really see, given what's going on with the war or anything else, that the market looks like a good buy here.
18: Hmm. How about the housing?
19: So, housing's the same thing. I mean, mortgage rates are so damn high. They're like 6.5%, 6.75%. Mortgage rates are probably 75 basis points above the market, which means rates should be down. But demand's holding up okay because people need a place to live and they're still working. But again, the same thing's going on that's going on in the United States. More people are moving to Texas and they're moving to Florida.
18: Right.
19: And to the extent you're not in Texas or Florida, you're not sharing the benefit of the upside move in housing.
18: Yeah, it seems like the reality of the failing blue states is finally starting to catch up with the real estate market up here. You know, especially maybe it's okay in sort of the leafier suburbs still, you know, where people are fleeing to out of the cities if they can't get out of the region altogether. But I mean, in the cities, it's way down, I think.
19: Yeah, and the, you know, interesting in this area of New York, you know, I'm about 1 hour north of New York City in Bedford, and it's holding up well because we have a lot of, I call them escaped convicts, but they're escaped citizens that are trying to get away from New York, you know, because of the crime and just, it's just a horrible place to live.
18: They're on work release. They're on work release until they until they can finally get paroled to Florida or Tennessee or North Carolina or Texas or somewhere, right?
19: Today more jobs were just announced. I forget who it was, but they're moving to the Dallas area, the Plano area.
18: Yeah, another Jersey. Jersey took a couple of big hits today, I think, or yesterday.
19: Right.
18: Yeah,
19: Sony moved out, so even with the tax cuts, Jersey's completely screwed up, although there's some housing markets in New Jersey that are pretty strong, which baffles my mind. But there's just, again, a lot of people escaping New York City proper. So you got that going on. But it's really, I mean, the individual real estate market's crazy. But I think rates are too high still. They've got to get short rates down. I've been saying this for a while. They got to cut short rates at least 100 basis points. But you know, we're in a little bit of a hold pattern right now because the inflation data hasn't been that good.
18: All right, John from New York, have a good weekend. Thanks for checking in. We appreciate it. And, you know, sometimes you got good news, sometimes not so good news. And today it's kind of mixed on the downside, but we appreciate it nonetheless. Thanks for the call. A lot of people are traveling during summer, so let me ask you something. 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

0: Carr is back.
1: Officer Mark says, is there a chance that Proctor is heading to join Chloe the Wonder Dog at the rehab farm? Chloe?
2: Love your dog.
1: Chloe's name is now Cora, Officer Mark. Come on, get it straight. And, you know, they went to visit Cora before the second trial, and oddly, no one thought to take a picture. I thought everybody these days had a cell phone. They take pictures. People eat a potato chip and they take a picture of it before, and then they tweet it out. But they didn't take a picture of this famous dog that bit people, bit other animals, was infamous and can't, even before the death of John O'Keefe, when those mysterious marks appeared on his right arm, and the crooked prosecution said it was made by broken cocktail glasses, which of course they weren't really from the bar; they just were picked up pieces of glass, as it turned out. But anyway, you know all that. Michael Proctor says he did not plant taillight. He bragged about planting cocaine on defendants, but he drew the line at red taillight. Apparently, that's what he told ABC News.

0: 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Jared, what's the poll question? What are the results thus far?
1: Today's poll question, which you can vote in at HowieCarShow.com, is should 77-year-old John Mr. Mustache Bolton get federal prison time for stealing classified documents? Yes, no probation is enough, or don't know.
0: Jailed him. Yes.
1: 85% say yes, 14% say probation is enough, 1% say they don't know.
0: 844-500-4242. David, you're next with Howie Carr. Go ahead, David.
2: Howie, so that text message is referring to Anne Frank as a lion C word. You know, Anne Frank was 13-year-old girl.
0: I know.
2: Girl hiding in an attic for 2 years from the Nazis. And she was totally innocent. They dragged her out at 15 years old, put her in Auschwitz, and they killed her in... They took her to Bergen-Belsen and killed her there. So... here he is saying that she's a, as he's lying about Karen Reed, he's calling Anne Frank. I don't understand. It's a sicko. Anne Frank's a 13-year-old girl, died at 15, killed by the Nazis, a totally innocent woman, just like Karen Reed. And it's like, what, do they screen these guys? What kind of mentality is that? You know, it's just really sick, Howard. Anne Frank's a totally innocent girl, killed by the Nazis, and here is this guy lying about Karen Reed.
0: How about the one where they wanted to, where Proctor said he wanted some kind of weird insects, larvae, to crawl up a woman's parts? How about that one? I mean, these are things I never even thought of. They're horrifying to think of.
2: That's something right out of Dr. Mengele would do. He would do something exactly like that statement. That's the kind of experiment Dr. Mengele, the famous Nazi doctor, would do to a young girl. That statement. I was like, what the hell is going on? Are they screening? What? I mean, it's like, what the hell is he thinking? What? You know, my God, you're trying to put an innocent woman, try the second time on the double jeopardy. It's disgusting. It's like, what the hell's going on?
0: And you know what, David? They're less vocal than they used to be, but there's still people that go to the message boards and say, you know, she's guilty. She ran him over. She didn't run him over. The scientific evidence. What about all the follow the science? How about the fact that if you've ever known anybody who got hit by a car, or just in my case, fallen off a bike, you know you break a bone. There were no broken bones in John O'Keefe's body. And the state, the Commonwealth, claimed he'd been run over and there were no broken bones? I'm Howie Carr.
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4: This is a Bloomberg Money Minute. U.S. job growth topped all forecasts in May, and the unemployment rate held steady at 4.3%. Non-farm payrolls increased 172,000 last month, and hiring in March and April was stronger than previously reported. The figures boosted bets that the Fed will consider an interest rate hike this year in order to contain inflation, and that sent stocks tumbling. The Dow fell 695 points, the Nasdaq plunged 1,122, the S&P lost 201. Meanwhile, Bitcoin fell below $60,000 today for the first time since October 2024, extending its reversal from market darling after the re-election of Donald Trump to a casualty of a rapidly changing speculative landscape. The largest cryptocurrency slumped as much as 6%. Bitcoin has lost more than half its value since reaching a peak above $126,000 in October last year and is now worth less than it was when crypto-friendly Trump retook the White House. Erica Herskowitz, Bloomberg Radio.
5: ABC News, I'm Mike Dubosky. President Trump upping the pressure on the incoming acting director of national intelligence, Bill Pulte, telling the Wall Street Journal the ODNI is too big and that cuts are needed. The president also weighing in on the latest jobs report, calling it great. The Department of Labor statistics this morning showing the country gained 172,000 jobs, nearly double predictions.
6: Leisure and hospitality went on a hiring spree in May, adding 70,000 jobs, including 48,000 just in food services and drinking places alone. Local government also saw a strong month, and healthcare continues to show strong gains. Meanwhile, we're continuing to see a decline or stagnation in white-collar jobs. Financial activities took the biggest hit, declining by 22,000 jobs in May, and now down 107,000 jobs since a recent peak in May of 2025.
5: ABC's Taylor Dunn. And an appeals court heard arguments today from the president's lawyers who are challenging a decision that halts construction of a new ballroom at the White House. This is ABC News.
7: 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Maine Senator Susan Collins calling the latest allegations against Graham Plattner troubling. Her Democratic challenger in the race for Senate is facing new controversy after a piece in the New York Times, which included claims of mistreatment by women he's dated in the past. Collins said today those claims need to be addressed.
8: The allegations in the latest story are troubling, and I believe that Graham Plattner has a lot of questions to answer.
7: Plattner has denied claims of abuse against any women, including a woman quoted in the article who's now a conservative activist who he says is politically motivated. The state fire marshal's office says a fire at a barn in Randolph does not appear to be suspicious. That fire broke out Wednesday night at a barn owned by Coots Brothers, an electrical contracting company. The fire did cause damage to the barn and some equipment stored inside, but everyone was safe. Fire Marshal's office says the exact cause of the fire is still under investigation, but it originated in an open-air lean-to at the northern end of the building. And Portland has been named the most walkable city in the country.
9: The designation comes from Eating Well's list of best wellness towns in America. The ranking highlights Portland's compact downtown, historic Old Port, cobblestone streets, working waterfront, and easy access to trails and outdoor recreation. Among the towns ranked, the average walkability score was 72, while Portland earned a perfect score of 100. Jason Taylor, News Radio, WGAN.
7: Now your latest forecast from AccuWeather's Andy Robb.
10: Cloudy tonight, low 54. Clouds and sunshine Saturday, a thunderstorm in spots in the afternoon with a high 64 and a low 59. Sunday, high 76.
7: The next high tide at Portland Harbor is 327 tomorrow morning. I'm Frankie Azzarotta, News Radio WGAN.

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1: 844-500-4242. Plattner is having a rally tonight. Bring your own raincoats. And not because this is going to be precipitation. But here is Susan Collins reacting to the latest watered-down catch-and-kill by the New York Times.
2: Your presumptive challenger in November's election, Graham Plattner, another scandal, I guess you would say, coming out in the New York Times yesterday. What's your reaction to it? Have you had a chance to read the story? And what's the takeaway from you?
3: The allegations in the latest story are troubling, and I believe that Graham Plattner has a lot of questions to answer.
4: Do you think it will cost him votes, and should it cost him votes this November?
3: Well, that's really up to the people of Maine. That's really up to the people of Maine. So we'll see what happens.
2: One of the women that the Times spoke to, Lindsay Fifield, he called her a GOP operative. I believe she worked for the campaign at one point. She even joked in some messages with friends about, you know, going to campaign for you, but said she had no connection to you, and the Times couldn't find anything there either. Just on the record, is there any connection to this Lindsay Fifield from your side of things?
3: There isn't. I've never met her, and I've never even heard her name before I read the New York Times story.
1: In her lengthy tweets that she sent out this morning, Lindsay Fifield said that she told the Times, she said, I have many Democratic friends, I have family members, and her husband, the father of her two children, is a Democrat, a liberal Democrat. They decided not to use, there wasn't room for that.
2: Your presumptive challenger in...
1: That's one of those old alibis, lame excuses that they use. By the way, the NBC today had a lengthy feature on Karen Reed. Karen Reed was there. Alan Jackson was there in the studio in New York City, and they also sent somebody down. We didn't have time to do it yesterday. I don't think any Boston media have done it. Obviously, the Globe's not going to do it. But they filed some audio tapes in Taunton of the Michael Proctor voicemails. And the New York Times, the NBC got a couple of them. Yeah, they probably got a bunch, but they used two today, and we have to bleep them out, obviously. So, well, this is Michael Proctor voicemail that was filed as a public document yesterday. Cut 43.
5: Take your time. I saw was involved, so I wouldn't rush if you're working. Let them die.
1: That's the one. We've all used that one as a quote. I mean, that's one of the worst ones. That and wanting slavery to come back. Here's another one from Michael Proctor. But this is he's showing how much he respects women. Cut 44.
6: You are a filthy pig that you just do dirty things to.
1: Is that Proctor or is that Good? It sounds more like Good, I think. I don't know. Who knows? They're peas in a pod. 844-500-4242. 774 says the Nazis who hunted down and killed Anne Frank wore the Totenkopf. Graham Plattner's heroes. Yeah. They are. This is Karen Reed on the Today Show this morning live with Alan Jackson and a couple of the hosts who honestly I've never heard of and I'll never hear of again unless they have Karen Reed on or somebody like her that I'm interested in. Cut 34.
7: Let's talk about John for a second, Karen, because you dated for 2 years. You got so close with his family, his nieces, his nephews. You went on vacation together, right? This is somebody that you loved. And yet, I think for a lot of people, somehow he gets lost sometimes in this conversation.
8: Well, he's not lost. he's the reason we're doing this.
7: I think that, yeah, I think people sometimes wonder, are you doing this for John, or are we trying to go after institutional corruption? Are we trying to get you money damages? What is the goal?
8: John was the victim of this institutional corruption, and we're the voice for John. And I have lived nearly daily John's final moments, and what happened to him, what was on his phone, what was the temperature of his phone, what was his interactions that I had experienced prior to his death with members of the family that lived in that house. And this all revolves around John. I can speak about my personal memories with John, and his family can speak to them as well. But I implore any one of John's family or friends to point to any moment that I wasn't loving or caring with John and his adopted niece and nephew.
1: And you know, she was asked also, what would she say to John O'Keefe's family? These are people who are suing her for, by the way, for wrongful death. That's the whole thing. This is the wrongful death suit that Proctor has decided that he's going to blow off the deposition of on Monday morning. He announced that at 3 o'clock, he filed a motion at 3 o'clock on Friday afternoon. So the asked her if she had anything to say to John O'Keefe's family, who have been really bad to her, especially as it's become increasingly glaringly obvious beyond a reasonable doubt, as two juries found, that she did not kill him with the car. But yet they're still suing her, and they still they still glare at her in court, and they treat her like she's the villainous. Cut 35.
8: I don't have anything to say to his family. I interacted with them for several years. John and I had actually dated a long time ago, and we were in our early 20s, and I was caring and, I believe, generous with them, with my time, and we did spend a lot of time together, and they experienced who I am, and they know who I am.
1: They used file footage of the auction of the SUV a few weeks ago at Manzi Appraisers in Woburn, and they also used some video and audio from her appearance on this show in this studio last August, where she said these memorable words, and they played it again this morning on the Today Show. Cut 40.
9: She's waging her own legal battle this morning against the police departments she says framed her for the murder of her boyfriend, police officer John O'Keefe.
8: You know what you did. You know what you've done.
1: There it is. Boy, memorable line. Sometimes you're doing an interview and you just hear someone say something and you know it's a keeper. 844-500-4242. So here she is talking about the reaction she gets out on the street. And again, we're playing a lot of these because she hasn't been available for obvious reasons. You know, she got burned talking to people that she thought were her friends and supporters. And, you know, anything she says can be used against her. And there are all these lawsuits going on, civil and criminal. And so this was a chance to see how she's doing. And It was an interesting interview. Cut 37.
10: There are lots of people who look at Karen Reed and who think, oh, there's that woman that got away with killing her ex-boyfriend who was a cop. How do you go through life knowing that there are lots of people who, despite what the jury said, still think you did it and you got away with it?
8: I've not had any evidence that there's lots of people who feel that way. I mean,
1: exactly.
8: I've lived more low-key in the last year. I've just struggled to not have the adrenaline that I had during trial. But I have no interactions, no matter where I go. The grocery store, a restaurant, Newbury Street in Boston, any hotel or restaurant I eat at. I don't pay for meals. I get discounts everywhere. My parents get help taking groceries. I don't have interactions. I have not seen lots of people. I haven't seen one. The support isn't relegated to what you saw at the courthouse. It's throughout Massachusetts, and it happens
10: so you
8: when I travel.
10: Heard from one person who
8: not one Not one. Well, there were.
10: Have you been on the internet?
1: Oh, come on.
10: I mean, have you looked at any of the
8: comments? Oh, yes. Yeah, okay. I've seen tweets. I have not interacted with anyone. And yes, there were people, there were pink shirts, and there was maybe for every 50 pink shirts, there was someone in a blue shirt who had, many of them, ties to people on the other side of this case.
1: Yeah, I mean, they're trolls. I mean, you can spot them, on the message boards if you know they're always there. They're always on the text line. There's going to be one texting in now. Is the last two digits of his phone number 69? It's she's guilty, but that's not an accurate reflection. And again, anybody who followed the trial and paid attention and doesn't just hate her or just doesn't worship Meatball Morrissey and Michael Proctor and the rest of these crooked people is going to know that she did not do it. She didn't do it. And here's what, here again, this is her description of what kind of limbo that she remains in even now. Cut 39.
10: What has life been like for you? I know you lost your house. You lost your car. Are you working right now?
8: No, I'm not working. I still don't have my license. And I'm

0: And then they asked Alan Jackson what they wanted to happen in these civil suits. He was right there. He flew in to New York, and now then he was going to spend the weekend in the Northeast and go to the deposition. And now it looks like the deposition has been halted by Bear. Cut 41.
1: Well, it's a civil case. So the remedy is the law speaks in dollars, but that's not what the ultimate goal is here. The ultimate goal is to ensure that we bring to the light the institutional biases, the institutional corruption that permeates the Massachusetts law enforcement system. That's what this lawsuit's going to do, ultimately.
0: I hope so, but it's going to be a long struggle. You heard Damon Seligson, who's working on the case, the lawyer with Alan Jackson and several others. He said that this wrongful death suit, which is the first case that's going to be heard, and she's a defendant in that one, the civil case brought by the O'Keefes, that's going to take at least 18 months, and that'll be the first one. 844-500-4242. Why doesn't she have her license? Well, she lost her license for 6 months when she was she took the guilty plea on the drunk driving. That was like the reduced charge, the concession they made to the corrupt Meatball Morrissey district attorney. So I don't know why she has. It's been almost a year now, so I don't know why she hasn't gotten in the last 6 months. But she couldn't have it for 6 months, and I think it's probably wise that she doesn't drive given the situation with the police and the endemic corruption of law enforcement in Massachusetts. Not everybody, but there are elements in every department. Imagine a scenario where you or your loved ones face a threat. Your first instinct might be to resort to lethal force, but it's crucial to consider a safer, less lethal alternative first to avoid the legal complications associated with firearms. Introducing Byrna. Byrna's less lethal pistol launcher, this device is equipped with tear gas and kinetic ammunition and designed to incapacitate an attacker for up to 40 minutes, providing a critical window for you to escape or to get help while minimizing the risk of permanent harm. 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Remaining calm, Adam dialed 911 and armed himself with his Byrna launcher. He aimed the laser at the aggressor's chest, which immediately de-escalated the situation. The hostile driver returned to his vehicle and awaited the police. 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I'm Howie Carr.
2: Howie Carr will return.
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9: Howie Carr is back.
10: Fetterman is doubling down on P. Hustle. This is the New York Post. Senator John Fetterman is eviscerating his fellow Democrats for defending the mess of Graham Plattner's candidacy in Maine, mounting. We don't need that word. Allegations of sexual misconduct. Quote, every Democrat knows P. Hustle has Nazi ink, was Captain Dick Pick on Kick, abusive towards women, and slandered American soldiers online, Fetterman told the New York Post on Friday. 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While supplies last. Phil, you're next with Howie Carr. Go ahead, Phil.
11: Hey, sir. Yeah, I was one of the dishonorably discharged troopers due to the Mandate 595.
10: Yes.
11: 4 years ago, the state police made a choice. They decided they were going to get rid of employees with decent records who were doing the job right, and they made the choice to keep guys like Proctor. They got rid of us. They kept Proctor. This is on the state police, entirely on them. That whole thing trained people that rights don't matter. They had their own rights trampled on during the mandate. And what do they care now? They don't care about anyone's rights.
10: I know, Phil. I'm trying to get the Herald interested in writing the story of you guys. I'll work on it again next week. I'm out of here. I'm going to take a slide. Grace is going to be in with Taylor. I'm Howie Carr.
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1: From ABC News, I'm Mike DeBusky. Bill Pulte, the incoming acting director of national intelligence, is facing new pressure to downsize the department he's set to run. President Trump telling reporters today that the number of employees at DNI has been way too high for way too long. ABC's Karen Travers is at the White House.
2: This says a lot about how President Trump views acting officials. When you put somebody in this role but don't intend to keep them there, the president then believes that they can do a lot of significant work in that short period of time.
1: Stocks slumped today to end the week. It comes as some financial leaders, including the head of the Dallas Fed, indicated that interest rates may go up this year. Meanwhile, a jobs report out this morning found that the economy added more than 170,000 jobs last month, nearly double expectations.
3: The narrative for the past year or so has been a cooling labor market, but the past 3 months could make a case that that cooling has stopped. But while jobs are being added, we are still in a low-hire, low-fire environment. This is good news for workers with jobs, but reflects a tougher situation for job seekers. We are seeing job seekers struggling in long-term unemployment numbers. Those who have been out of work for 27 weeks or more rose to 27.5% in May, well above pre-pandemic norms. Taylor Dunn, ABC News, New York.
1: An appeals court hearing arguments today as the president's lawyers look to move ahead with the White House Ballroom Project. A lawsuit from historical preservationists had halted the project.
4: The government argues that the ballroom is necessary for national security, pointing to the drone port that the president says will be on the roof of the new ballroom, the bulletproof glass, and the blast-proof columns. The appeals court panel that heard this today is comprised of appointees of Presidents Obama, Biden, and Trump. And it was really difficult to get a sense, just listening to the questions for 2 hours over where this is going to land, but you can imagine that the losing side is probably going to take it to the Supreme Court.
1: ABC's Stephen Portnoy. 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
2: 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Spirit of the month at RSVP Discount Beverage, Forest Avenue in Portland. Maine Senator Susan Collins calling the latest allegations against Graham Plattner troubling. Her Democratic challenger in the race for Senate is facing new controversy after a piece in the New York Times detailed claims of mistreatment by women he's dated in the past. Collins said today those claims need to be addressed.
3: The allegations in the latest story are troubling, and I believe that Graham Plattner has a lot of questions to answer.
2: And Plattner has denied claims of abuse against any women, including one quoted in the article who's now a conservative activist who he says is politically motivated. Meanwhile, California Congressman Ro Khanna is defending Plattner before the two appear together tonight in Bar Harbor. Khanna says the most recent claims represent wrong and toxic behavior, but he also says Plattner has acknowledged his earlier shortcomings and sought redemption. Khanna will appear with Plattner at a rally in Bar Harbor that'll also feature candidate for Governor Troy Jackson and 2nd District Congressional candidate Matt Dunlap. That event takes place at the Criterion Theater. A man accused of leading police on a chase and crashing into a police cruiser in Bar Harbor in April has been indicted for attempted murder. According to the Bangor Daily News, 23-year-old Riley McClure was indicted yesterday on 14 charges. He was accused of striking a stopped cruiser, causing serious damage to both vehicles, but no serious injuries. And then he's also accused of assaulting staff at the hospital afterwards. He faces up to 30 years behind bars on the attempted murder charge. And Portland has been named the most walkable city in the country.
4: The designation comes from Eating Well's list of best wellness towns in America. The ranking highlights Portland's compact downtown, historic Old Port, cobblestone streets, working waterfront, and easy access to trails and outdoor recreation. Among the towns ranked, the average walkability score was 72, while Portland earned a perfect score of 100. Jason Taylor, News Radio WGAN.
2: And now your latest forecast from AccuWeather's Andy Robb.
5: Partial clouds tonight, low 54. Clouds and sunshine Saturday. You'll see a thunderstorm in spots in the afternoon, high 64. Tomorrow night, low 59. Sunday, cloudy, a few showers, high 76. Monday, mostly sunny, a beautiful day with a high 73 and a high 81 on Tuesday with clouds and sunshine.
2: It's 73 and partly sunny in Portland. Next high tide at Portland Harbor is 3:27 tomorrow morning. 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

0: if you are going to give me grief, I hope you did it on the chump line, because that's the place to vent all your frustrations. You are stuck with me for the next hour. We're going to have a lot of fun. There's a lot happening. As I mentioned, we will do the chump line in just a minute here. But I have to give you guys an update on Platinergate. What are we calling this, by the way? I've noticed, Jared, there hasn't been a gate put on this yet, which I thought was a requirement for any sort of political scandal.
1: That is a great point.
0: We haven't had a name for this. Platner Fest, Platner Implosion, I don't know. But here's what I do know. The Democrats have been holding pretty strong with this. They've kind of, you know, they put all their eggs in this Nazi basket, and they don't want to take them out now. They just want to, you know, you got to give them credit. They want to dance with the one that brung them. Is that how it goes? Dance with the one that brought them to the party. And that is Graham Platner. So now they're stuck with him. And Elizabeth Warren, even so earlier this week, Graham Platner went to D.C. Mr. Platner went to Washington. And he was meeting with all these senators, and he was trying to assure them, assuage their fears, assure them that everything was going to be okay. Nobody panic. I forbid anyone to freak out. Guys, what you're hearing, and I think the way he phrased it, Jared, was the worst of what you're hearing is not true, which I thought was a wacky way to phrase something, because who's to say that what you've heard is the same as what I've heard? And at that point, if I'm a senator, I'm looking around and I'm going, all right, so someone tell me what the worst thing you've heard is, because I got to know if it's true or not. He said, the worst of what you're hearing is not true. Elizabeth Warren made the point during this meeting, and keep in mind, this is her guy, right? She said, he's my kind of man. She likes Graham Platner a lot. I actually think at one point she had a crush on him. I don't know if the recent allegations in the New York Times make that less of a reality or more of a reality. I don't know if her crush is amped up now because of this, or she is less of a crush. But at one point, he was her guy. And she responded to him, and I'm kind of just paraphrasing here, but she responded back and was like, hey, there's a big difference between marital issues and sexual assault allegations. Now, this was before the New York Times article dropped. And he said, yeah, no, I understand. And again, kind of doubled down on, we're good. No one here has to worry. Well, now we have one of the first defectors. I know Howie for this show, he's been playing a lot of Fetterman, because Fetterman's been calling this guy P. Hustle. But Fetterman's an outlier in the Democrat Party. He's not afraid to say what he actually thinks. And I think he probably sleeps pretty good at night, because he's not a complete scumbag like the rest of these people. But now we have Democratic Representative Madeline Dean, and she was on CNN, and this was just this afternoon, and she said that these allegations disqualify him. She said, it is so distressing, all of these stories that are coming out, and there are more and more and more, it seems, by the hour. So she has said that these are disqualifying, and that he has disqualified himself from the main Senate race. And Joe Concha reposted it, said, this is how the dam breaks. I don't know. There's a chance this woman's just going off script, and that she didn't, you know, she just decided, Jared, that I'm going to say what I think. But that's not typically how the Democrats work. Usually if one person's out there, and Madeline Dean, by the way, I just happen to be thinking of her, because she had a really heated back and forth with Marco Rubio. Here's a tip for Democrats. If you're going to get in a fight with somebody, don't let it be Marco Rubio. It's not going to end well for you. I don't know how many of these bloodbaths I have to see, but he destroys almost anyone who comes in his path, including Madeline Dean. So she's a hardcore never Trumper. She's a Democrat Democrat. She's one of the crazies. And she's coming out now on CNN and saying, I'm pulling the plug on this. I can't back him anymore. I don't know. We'll see over the weekend. There may be more Democrats who decide, you know, they're making the calculation. Is it worth it for me? Do I want to keep having to explain myself? And do they want to do this for the next 6 months? It's a long road to the midterms. The Babylon Bee had a headline, Graham Platner reassures voters that there are probably only 14 or 15 more horrific revelations to come. I think that's lowballing it. I think we're probably looking, I would say we're looking, if we really do 6 months of this, close to 20. Is what I guess. But right now, we're going to take a break from Platner. I'm sure he'll come up, though, in the chump line.
1: breaking news in Maine in a strange turn of events. Don Lemon has been arrested trying to break into Graham Platner's home.
0: I wanted to give another update here on Graham Platner. This is from the Washington Free Beacon. It says, Graham Platner has updated his campaign website to acknowledge that he no longer serves as harbor master, a claim he made repeatedly on the campaign trail. I would say at this point, Graham, that is the least of your problems. I think I know how he's talked about the harbor master claims and people are questioning the oyster farmer. I think given what we've learned over the past 24 hours, I don't think anyone's worried about that. But nice try trying to change it on the site. I appreciate the moves here, but I think we're past it.
2: This is Graham Platner, your friendly neighborhood oyster farmer calling. People keep asking me about these internet posts. I know nothing. They are works of fiction, just like the Diary of Anne Frank. But for now, I will take the advice of my advisors and go into hiding in the oyster bunker. Nine, nine, nine.
0: The New York Times article with Lindsay Fifield, and I know that the claims of abuse are what's getting the most traction here, as they should, but I actually think that her dismantling of his entire lie about not knowing what the tattoo is one of the more damaging parts of this. That he not only explained it to her, but that he would joke about it when they dated. He was very aware of what this is, and now he's like, hey, I got drunk at a wedding and I took my shirt off. If that's your excuse, if that's the thing that's supposed to make a story better, Jared, is I got drunk at a wedding and I took my shirt off, you are so far gone. You have crossed the Rubicon.
3: But she was a Jewish bride, Grace. Come on.
0: Yeah, so that bride is his reason why he's not an anti-Semite. 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
4: I bet you Judy Chu doesn't even know who was president during World War XI.
0: Yeah, that gotcha question. You know what? That's on it. How we played this already, Jared. That is on the level of Aleppo. It's
3: what is Aleppo?
0: It's just one of those things where if someone, and I think that Republicans like Marco Rubio and Scott Bessent, I do think they should deploy this more often. I think these kind of just tests to see where people are at is actually a really good idea.
5: When Graham Platner wins that Maine Senate seat, the motto on Maine license plates, Vacation Land, will be changed to Fatherland.
0: Yeah. I mean, Maine has plenty of time to decide if this is what they want. And I heard Susan Collins' statement earlier in the show. I think she's at this point just thinking to herself, I don't have to say anything. This guy is, he's got that shovel. He's got that shovel, and he's in that porta potty, and I don't have to do anything. I just have to sit back and watch this train derail.
6: The Democrats are looking for a Sig Hail Mary to save Graham Platner.
0: Well, remember when a lot of people were pointing this out when Elon Musk did the Hail Hitler? He didn't even do it, but he just put his hand in a motion that people thought. And since then, there's been like 7,000 pictures of people doing the same thing. But they were all tripping over themselves. Hitler, he's a Nazi. He loves Hitler. He hates the Jews. Doesn't matter that he supports Israel and all these other things. And now, meanwhile, you got a guy with an actual Nazi tattoo, and they don't see it. They believe him. They want to give him, as Chris Kuhn said, a measure of grace. When was the last time a Democrat gave anyone a measure of grace? Think about that.
7: 51 former intelligence officers say the accusations against Graham Platner are Nazi disinformation.
0: Yeah, I'm waiting for it. I'm waiting for John Brennan. I'm waiting for those guys to come out and say the tattoo that he keeps showing everyone that he has since turned into a dolphin was actually not real and you don't want to believe it, and here's the letter to prove it.
8: Dr. Jill didn't know Plugs was rotting away, in spite of being his wife and with him every day. It's a Hail Mary to try and bury the fact that she was well aware of Joe's decay.
0: She should be sending Graham Plattner a thank you note, because what a terrible week of press she's had. Now she's fighting with her press secretary because he went on, or her, I guess, former press secretary, he went on some show and was ripping her like every other Democrat, and she said, like, he should say it to my face. But you know what she should say to Graham Plattner's face? Thank you. Thank you for taking the heat off me for 24 hours.
9: Right, I didn't know that was a tattoo of Adolf Hitler. I thought it was just some random guy with a really cool mustache.
0: Yeah, I was just drunk in Croatia. You know, I said this earlier on my show. Even if I were to give him that measure of grace, as Chris Kuhn said, and I want to believe that he was just drunk and he didn't know any better and he had it on his chest for years and years and years and didn't realize what it was. Even if I were to give him that, that doesn't make me want to elect this person. If you're so drunk and out of it that you get a Nazi tattoo and don't figure it out for like a decade, no thanks. I don't want you lecturing me on my taxes. I don't want you making decisions for my situation. I'm all good.
10: Grace, imagine being Susan Collins and seeing your fellow senators going on TV and saying that they'd rather support a Nazi than have you sit next to them.
0: You know, it's a great point, Taylor, because I've said that about Janet Mills, like how much she must feel like, wow, you guys really thought this guy.
10: Yeah, how do you think Susan
0: it's the Democrat,
10: feels?
0: It's the Democrat establishment that's really backed him. You know, he didn't come out of nowhere. He's backed by a lot of powerful people. But you're right. Susan Collins has worked with these people for how many years? How many years has she been a senator?
10: 1997.
0: Yeah. And they know deep down, like, they can say whatever they want, Taylor. They can say, oh, she's evil, you know, she's the worst thing in the world. But they know who she is. She's not even a Trumpie. She probably has had relationships with all these people. She's pretty harmless. And she's looking at these guys going, you'd really rather this dude than me? I eat breakfast with you. You know, I gave you some of my M&Ms last week. You want this guy next to you? This psychopath? It's a great point.
11: I'm Leslie Stahl.
12: I'm Anderson Cooper.
13: Bye.
14: I'm Sharon Alfonso.
13: Bye.
15: I'm Scott Pelley.
13: Bye. Bing.
0: Yeah, and they're all like, oh, Leslie Stahl might be next, and 60 Minutes will never recover. Oh, no, say it ain't so. What are we going to do? What are we going to do without 60 Minutes? And for all the rumblings of all these CBS people that are mad about Scott Pelley, if you're that mad, if you think it's that much of a miscarriage of justice, then you can leave too. The door is wide open.
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5: 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Bobby Charles has spent 25 years as a Washington, D.C. lobbyist.
6: I am the guy that will fix this.
5: Wrong again. When Charles ran a federal agency, auditors slammed him for poor management and wasting billions of tax dollars. Charles' record was a total disaster. So don't be fooled by Bobby Charles.
7: I'm Jonathan Bush. The June 9th primary is just around the bend, so I'm making my last case for your vote. 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
0: Today's poll question, which you can vote in at howiecarshow.com, is should 77-year-old John Mr. Mustache Bolton get federal prison time for classified documents?
18: Yes, I know that he's pled guilty. I'm sure he's getting a deal because of it, but yeah, I think he should.
0: Yeah, 86% of the audience says yes, 13% say no. Probation is enough, and 1% say they don't know.
18: Now, if he had never made the comments that he's made about Trump's classified documents, I might be able to give him, my favorite words of the day, a measure of grace. I might be as forgiving as a Chris Coons might be. But in this case,

0: he had very harsh words when it was Donald Trump. And I do have a question. If he were to get prison time, again, this is so hypothetical, it's never going to happen, but they bring him to jail, they bring him to prison, Jared, do they shave the mustache or do they give him the dignity of, like, you've had this for the last however many years, you get to keep it? Do you think that if you're an older person and you get put in jail, are you required, like everybody else, to do the clean shave?
1: I think you'd have to be. I mean, you know how much contraband you can fit in a mustache that size?
2: The mustache wasn't listed as an accomplice in the charging documents?
0: Mr. Taylor, can you please do... Because one of the parts of this classified documents thing that I find so amusing is that, as Howie was explaining earlier, they hacked into his AOL, the Iranians, they hacked in, and then they started to threat... They were threatening to leak some of his... book transcripts, or, you know, whatever, the original manuscript of his book. And when he was refusing to basically be blackmailed by them, they said, good luck, Mr. Mustache. But I made a point the other day that it sounds like something that if Trump was pretending to be an Iranian hacker and was messing with John Bolton, he would have done the same thing. So, Taylor, can you please give us your best Trump impersonating an Iranian hacker trolling John Bolton?
3: You have been such a disgrace. We found these documents in your emails, and now I'm going to turn them over to the Department of Justice, you know, the great Department of Justice. And, well, I just want to say one thing. The only person with a better mustache than you was Mr. Monopoly. He was great. So after the DOJ gets all of this information, I just want to say to you, good luck, Mr. Mustache.
0: And then he just goes, send. Perfect. Yeah, John Bolton, man. I don't know. I don't know what the rules are. Maybe if you went into a prison and they were a little bit more lenient, or they took pity on you, they would say, let him keep the broom mustache. I don't know. We'll be right back with Police Blotter. Facts Friday.
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6: This is a Bloomberg Money Minute. The end of Spirit Airlines contributed to the biggest drop in air transportation jobs last month since 2020, nearly 9,000 jobs gone. But elsewhere, the U.S. Labor Department looks stronger than expected, with hospitality and healthcare leading what turned out to be an overall gain of 172,000 jobs in May, as unemployment held steady at 4.3%. Job creation, of course, good news, unless you're a Wall Street trader preoccupied with the Fed's interest rate plans. Backed by fresh bets, we'll see the Fed hike rates before the end of the year. Stocks tumbled today. The Dow fell 695 points. The Nasdaq plunged 1,122. The S&P lost 201. Meanwhile, SpaceX has already received orders for more than the shares available in its $75 billion initial public offering. The IPO for Elon Musk's rocket satellite and artificial intelligence company is offering about 555.6 million shares at $135 each, in a deal that could value it at roughly $1.8 trillion. Erica Herskowitz, Bloomberg Radio.
7: ABC News, I'm Mike Dubusky. President Trump calling for cuts to U.S. intelligence services and putting pressure on the incoming acting director of national intelligence, Bill Pulte.
8: I wouldn't mind. I've heard that's way too high for way too long. Yeah, I wouldn't mind. If he cut, I wouldn't mind that.
7: Markets ended the week down on concerns interest rates could go up again. That's despite a jobs report which found the economy added more than 170,000 positions last month. Justin Wolfers is with the University of Michigan Economics Department and says unemployment remains steady as well.
9: We're currently in what people are calling a low-hire, low-fire labor market. No one's losing their job. That's good news. But what that means is there's no new job openings for college graduates to go into. And so young folks right now are finding a little harder than most.
7: And lawyers for President Trump making the argument before an appeals court today that the construction of the White House ballroom does not need approval from Congress. This is ABC News.
10: Now the latest from the 98.5 FM and AM 560 WGAN News Center. Maine Senator Susan Collins says there are questions that need to be answered after claims of mistreatment against women by Graham Plattner. One of Plattner's ex-girlfriends, Lindsay Fifield, told the New York Times he was abusive. Senator Collins today denied having any connection with Fifield, who's a conservative activist.
11: There isn't. I've never met her, and I'd never even heard her name before I read the New York Times story.
10: Plattner, who's running to unseat Senator Collins, has denied Fifield's claims, saying she's politically motivated. The state fire marshal's office says a fire at a barn in Randolph does not appear to be suspicious. That fire broke out Wednesday night at a barn owned by Coots Brothers, an electrical contracting company. The fire caused damage to the barn and some equipment stored inside. The fire marshal's office says the exact cause of the fire is still under investigation, but it originated in an open-air lean-to at the northern end of the building. And several road construction projects are at risk of being cut by the Maine DOT if a $130 million gap in the state and federal funding is not resolved. Maine DOT Commissioner Dale Doughty says there are options on the table.
12: There's a short-term fix, 1 or 2 years, maybe bonding, and then there's a long-term fix. And it's really getting the legislature and policymakers to help, and we can support them in finding mechanisms that we can fulfill that.
10: And Maine DOT has already started scaling back up to $400 million in projects. And now your latest forecast from AccuWeather's Andy Robb.
13: Cloudy tonight, low 54. Clouds and sunshine Saturday, a thunderstorm in spots in the afternoon with a high 64 and a low 59. Sunday, high 76.
10: The next high tide at Portland Harbor is 327 tomorrow morning. I'm Frankie Azzarata, News Radio, FM 98.5 and AM 560, WGAN.

0: Live from the Byrna Less Lethal Pistol Studio, it's Howie Carr.
1: Welcome back, everyone. I'm Grace Curley, filling in for Howie Carr on this Friday, I guess, night now, right? It's already 5:30. Time flies. I just wanted to make a quick comment here. Trump was asked yesterday in the Oval Office about Hunter Biden. Hunter's been doing a lot of press, like Dr. B, who we know, those two are just the best of friends. He has been putting on this charm offensive, is what they're calling it. I don't find him all that charming. But Trump was asked about whether or not he thinks Hunter is gearing up for a 2028 race. And he made the point, which is pretty valid. He said, you know, this Plattner guy is a basket case, and he seems to be doing pretty good in Maine, so I don't see why not. And now I'm reading about, like, Tallarico, and all these people's names are being floated for 2028. And I think that you probably should win something before a party starts looking to you to save them in a presidential election. Like, they don't learn their lessons with stuff. You should require these people to win the race for dog catcher before you start elevating them up like they're going to be the savior that your party needs. I don't see it happening. Something that is happening, and it's pretty scary, is what's happening in LA right now. Nithya Raman, who is the random city councilwoman, seems to be making gains. How many days has it been where Friday, the election happened Tuesday, and you wouldn't believe it, but she's kind of breaking away with this thing? Random city councilwoman, as Spencer Pratt called her, she's the one who wants to offer the meth heads beds, not to be confused with Ghana's favorite mayor, Karen Bass, who wants to give the meth heads teeth. That's how I differentiate between these two. Homeless advocate Raman wants to give the meth heads beds. Karen Bass wants homeless, not toothless. And so these are the things they're offering. She's starting to gain on Spencer Pratt. And the translation for that is California is going to California. It's so predictable, really. But what are they going to tell us next? A pipe burst last night? We're going on day three of this, and I'm nervous for Spencer. And, you know, Jared, you lived in California for a long time.
2: And I still voted this year, I bet.
1: Yeah, you did. You'll be
2: gone for a decade, but I bet you I voted for Nithya Raman or whatever.
1: Yeah, you'll be voting there for the rest of your life and then after, in your afterlife as well.
2: All day, every day.
1: But it's crazy because you have other countries that manage to do an entire election and tabulate the results. And I don't understand why California, especially for a mayoral race, it takes so long. And I was Googling it. I was like, why? What's so different about California? And I came on upon a CBS article, and it was just saying, like, well, California wants to make sure that everything is secure. And that's why it takes them days and days and weeks and months to figure out who actually won. And I was like, oh, okay, that makes no sense whatsoever. You're just telling me California is corrupt. But I'm really hoping that Spencer can still figure this one out. And, you know, I've been such a fan of his. I've been talking about it a lot. So I've been watching it closely. Don't like what I'm seeing. They did a batch where at first I thought, oh, this isn't true, but Rasmussen put up the poll, and they said there was a ballot drop in L.A. Now everyone's saying, that didn't happen, that's fake news. And Rasmussen polls put up Bass, 12,853 votes. Raman, 9,521 votes. Random people, different votes. Pratt, zero. That was a drop, one batch. So they're not even hiding it at this point. They're trying to take this from them, and I hope they don't succeed. You guys know what time it is. It's Friday at 5:30, which means it's time for Police Blotter Facts Friday.
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6: 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A fax is coming through! Oh, yeah, a fax!
7: Here's the kind of adventure you've been waiting to hear. Hard-boiled action and mystery. So stand by for trouble and suspense. Stand by for adventure.
1: Taylor Cormier is in studio, and he's got his blazer on.
8: I've got Howie wanted me to wear this last week for Police Blotter Facts Friday, and he saw me leaving with it, and he said, where are you going? That's now the official Police Blotter Facts Friday jacket.
1: I love that. And did you happen amazing.
8: To did you catch me mocking you while you were?
1: I did. I wasn't going to say anything. But I like the t-shirt underneath with the cross. It's very, like, I don't even, Grease 2 or something. I don't know, but a very cool vibe. All right, Taylor, so everyone knows how this works. Police Blotter Facts Friday. Where can they send these if they have a contribution? They
8: can, if you've got an entry, you can just email the link to the story to policeblotter@howiecarshow.com. And at this time, we read the funniest entries, and two winners get a nice prize. They will get a copy of Mass Corruption by Howie Carr. And today's Police Blotter Facts Friday is brought to you by the Cheap Bastard Deal at HowieCarshow.com. 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So these are the runners-up, Grace. They don't win a prize.
1: I'm so excited.
8: You remember doing this?
1: Yes, I do.
8: This is like a way-back machine for you. Elderly woman taken in Liam Neeson fraud.
9: If you're looking for a ransom, I can tell you I don't have money. But what I do have are a very particular set of skills.
8: An elderly Florida woman who has been sending all of her money to someone claiming to be Liam Neeson has been arrested for striking a family member who seized her phone in an attempt to keep the accused from continuing to exchange texts with the fraudster.
1: Oh, so she's in trouble.
8: Yeah, you didn't see that coming, did you? Cops were dispatched Wednesday evening to a reported domestic disturbance at the Port St. Lucie home of Judith Barantes, 76. Officers questioned Barantes, the female victim, and a male about alleged battery, which resulted from the Neeson contacts. The victim, whose name is redacted, said that Barantes is not of right mind and was being defrauded by this male who was not Liam Neeson.
1: I've been a world-famous tough guy
9: since I was 55.
8: After Barantes handed over the phone, the victim said she began texting the person posing as the 73-year-old. He's 73?
1: He looks great.
8: Wow.
1: He looks great.
8: Barantes then took the phone back.
1: Defraud me, man.
8: Cops charge and struck the victim in the head and arm.
1: Oh, that makes me sad. She's just like, you know, she's all caught up in it. I'm not cut out for this.
8: No, you gotta.
1: I'm already feeling wimpy and
8: you gotta have an iron backbone.
1: Or
8: like Joe Biden said, backbone of like a ramrod, right?
1: Ramrod. Yeah.
8: Dog shoots woman with shotgun at Nebraska convenience store.
1: Jesus.
8: I'm not laughing at the story. I'm laughing at your sympathy.
1: I told her before, I said, ooh, I got to gird my loins for this one. I get upset.
8: Police responded to reports of gunfire at a store in the town of Scottsbluff and found the culprit to be a dog. This is in Nebraska. Police responded.
10: A beautiful dog. A talented dog.
8: To reports of a shotgun blast at a convenience store sounds like the opening of countless American crime movies, but when cops in Nebraska responded to a recent such call, they found an unusual culprit, a dog. Upon arrival, they found a truck with blast damage in one of its doors and a woman who had been struck in the arm by a pellet from a shotgun. However, the investigation showed a canine cause behind the shooting when it was revealed the blast happened as the vehicle had pulled up to the store as a dog had been moving from one side of its back seat to another. Somehow the dog had triggered the shotgun, which had a live round chambered to fire, damaging the vehicle and striking a female passerby. The victim was taken to hospital, though not seriously injured.
1: You know what I'm going to say?
8: Yes,
1: I do. What
8: was the dog's name? The dog's name was Trigger.
11: It was a remake of Old Yeller, where the dog gets the drop on him and kills him first.
8: Woman arrested after allegedly bringing drugs to police station in Coventry. This is in Rhode Island. Coventry police said a woman was arrested early Friday after she came to the police station to make a complaint about drugs she had purchased.
1: This happens quite a bit, actually.
8: According to police, 62-year-old Gloria Tiberi came to the station and told police that the drugs she purchased might be fentanyl and not cocaine. Police said they took the drugs from her and they did the test. They did test positive for fentanyl. Officials say she was arrested and placed in a holding cell until the morning. She appeared in Warwick District Court, where she was arraigned on charges of possession of a controlled substance of 10 grams or less.
12: Remember, I probably smoked more Parmesan cheese than anyone.
1: Remember when J.D. Vance was doing all the podcasts, Taylor, and during the campaign for 2024, and he was on with Theo Vaughn, and they were talking about the fentanyl crisis, and Theo Vaughn looked at him and said, yeah, I mean, I probably shouldn't say this, but you can't even do cocaine anymore. I mean, it's like, and J.D. Vance started dying laughing.
8: Yes.
1: He's like, yeah, I'm going to use that after we get into the White House. But that is what's happening in a lot of these cases. I think people are, they're calling up and they're complaining. They're just complaining to the wrong people.
8: I mean, who are you going to complain to? You can't complain to the drug dealer.
1: No. I wouldn't think that they'd have a great customer service protocol.
8: You know what I do? I just stop buying the drugs.
1: Yeah, that's... You're a solution-oriented guy.
8: This is just kind of a literal police blotter. This was tweeted out by the Bridgewater Police in Massachusetts. 5/23/2026, 10:40 a.m. Caller from South Pleasant Street reports male party wearing camo clothing and possibly carrying a bazooka in the area. Officer reports male is landscaper with leaf blower.
1: Oh, classic mix-up. Those leaf blowers, I guess. Yeah, I guess you might mix those.
8: It does feel when you're using one, like you're using a flamethrower or something, like a bazooka.
1: Do you like using a leaf blower, Taylor? Like,
8: oh, yes.
1: Because some people don't like it. Some people feel like when they're just blowing these leaves everywhere, they're not even going anywhere.
8: No, when I do the lawn, I break out all the tools. Okay. You know, you start with the lawnmower, then you move on over to the weed whacker, and then for cleanup, you do the leaf blower. So
1: it's the final thing. It's like, you know what it's like, Taylor? It's like when you get the haircut and you got the little bits on your neck and they come in with the brush.
8: It's exactly like that, Grace. The brush.
13: Leaf blower, blow me home.
1: Jared, you have so many drops for so many random things. It's like a
2: reflection of my brain.
8: He's like the Rain Man of sound.
2: 7,776 leaf blower drops.
8: Man back in trouble over crack pun. For decades, a chiropractic clinic in Florida has used a marquee sign outside its office to host a rotating series of puns aimed at catching the attention of motorists passing by on adjacent interstates.
1: Yeah, as you would do.
8: The adjustment humor has included such winners as "We never crack under pressure."
1: Good, I like it.
8: "It's easier to throw out your back."

0: Oh, I see what he's doing here. He wanted to smash the sign in, and he thought this is a good opportunity because it's a bad sign, so then I'll be the good guy, and then I'll frame it as like I'm doing a public service. You're smashing the sign in, bro.
1: Yeah, he's got a rap sheet that includes convictions for trespass, probation violation,
0: exactly,
1: obstruction, and battery.
0: He just happened to find a sign that was actually, you know, you could make that argument with.
1: Oh, good Lord. One of his arrests was for allegedly punching his father in the head and hitting him in the ribs with a metal baseball bat after being told to go to bed because he was intoxicated. Yikes. All right. We will get to the winners, Grace, after the break.
0: Okay. I'm excited for that.
2: Howie Carr will return.
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9: A Fox News host called him a self-made star who started out at the very bottom. 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

0: right, everybody. Taylor's got our winners here for Police Blotter Facts Friday. Take it away, Taylor.
1: All right. Pennsylvania man accused of tearing down home with excavator after wife says marriage is over. Eric Pircha, 48, allegedly used a Kubota excavator to rip apart the rear of the family's home. Investigators say the damage was so severe that there are concerns about the home's structural integrity. It unfolded Tuesday morning in Buffalo Township. A neighbor said, I'd like to know what she said to him because I'll make sure I don't say it. 42 years I've been married, but I've never threatened to tear the house down. According to the complaint...
0: Well, good for you, okay, Mr. Braggadocio. We're happy for you.
1: Pircha's wife told police that her husband arrived at the family's home after drinking all night and began arguing with her. When she told him the marriage was over, investigators say he responded with a chilling threat. If it's over, I'll tear the house down.
0: Oh, he meant it.
1: Police say moments later, Pircha climbed into the excavator and began tearing into the house while his wife and two daughters were still inside.
0: Yikes.
1: Yeah. And our final winner, detective arrested after allegedly, this is something I've wanted to do, pulling gun on fellow officer for microwaving fish at police station. Not an officer, but co-workers. A South Carolina detective was arrested and fired after he allegedly pointed his department-issued firearm at a fellow officer inside a police station with a report citing an arrest warrant alleging the confrontation stemmed from the officer microwaving fish in a communal microwave. Michael DeBias, 46, was a detective with the Myrtle Beach Police Department. He was arrested June 2nd. New York Post reported citing an arrest warrant that DeBias allegedly pointed the weapon after becoming upset about another police officer microwaving fish at the station.
0: We need to bring back emotional regulation. Like, there are ways, there are appropriate reactions to things. Oh, what do they always say with Israel and Palestine? They're always saying that you have to have, like, a, what's the word, Taylor, they always use? Not an equal reaction, but something that is appropriate for whatever happened. This is like, okay, someone did something. It's annoying. Maybe you tell them. Maybe you say, hey, next time don't do that. You stunk up the whole place. But you don't pull a gun on them. And by the way, what is up?
2: That's a silly message. It means local Brassy sleeps with the fishes.
0: I think that people are microwaving things that you don't need to microwave. Like, if you have a piece of fish from the night before, you eat that cold.
1: You don't eat cold fish?
0: I would eat cold fish. I would eat cold fish before I would microwave it and ruin it for everybody else. I eat everything cold if
1: no,
0: it's the next day.
1: Here it is.
0: I don't even reheat the chicken if it's the next day.
1: Guess what? Some food smells different. And you just have
0: to deal with
1: it.
0: Oh, so you're on the side of the fish guy.
1: I was joking when I said, I don't care what you eat for lunch. Just don't put it directly under my nose, Grace.
0: Are we going to go into the tuna fish? I'm not heating that up. It just smells. Well,
1: it does just smell. And you
0: it just smells. It's not my fault.
1: Oh, God.
0: I think I got a lot better about that. I haven't eaten tuna fish in years. You don't give any credit where it's due.
1: Thank you, Grace. Thank you, Grace, for keeping your tuna habits far away from me.
0: You know
1: what?
0: On Monday, I'm coming in with a piece of salmon, and I'm lighting it up, baby. Have a good weekend, everybody.
3: You're a gay fish.
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2: In the race for governor, one outsider is making waves. Republican Owen McCarthy. Hear what others are saying about Owen. Radio host Ray Richardson says,
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9: From ABC News, I'm Mike Dubusky. President Trump says the soon-to-be acting director of national intelligence, Bill Pulte, should cut positions at the country's spy agencies. ABC's Karen Travers.
10: He made it clear that this really is an acting role for Bill Pulte as the director of national intelligence, that he will be serving in this capacity for a period of time, but that he is already talking to people to fill that role permanently. The president says he has 5 interviews set up with people to potentially be the next director of national intelligence. He didn't get specific on who he is talking to, but he said they're all very good, people you know very well, and people that do that kind of thing, and he called them respected people.
9: The president also reacting to today's better-than-expected jobs report.
11: So we had incredible job numbers today, you saw that. And we have good everything, good numbers, but the job numbers just came out and they were fantastic.
9: More on those numbers from ABC's Sherry Preston.
12: Another strong jobs report, this one for the month of May. Analysts have been expecting about 80,000 jobs to have been added to the U.S. economy last month. Instead, they added a solid 172,000, showing resilience despite rising costs from the war. Revised numbers for March and April also show even more hiring than had been reported. The unemployment rate remains unchanged at 4.3%, where it's been for most of the year.
9: In Aurora, Colorado, there is an outcry over an appeals court decision to reverse the homicide convictions of 2 paramedics who had been charged in connection with the death of Elijah McClain. Medean Schaffner is with the advocacy group Epitome of Black Excellence and Partnership.
13: You can put it in whatever words you need to. We know that the Colorado Appellate Court just simply moved the goalpost. That's all they did.
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16: 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Maine Senator Susan Collins calling the latest allegations against Graham Plattner troubling. Her Democratic challenger in the race for Senate is facing new controversy after a piece in the New York Times detailed claims of mistreatment by women he's dated in the past. Collins said today those claims need to be addressed.
17: The allegations in the latest story are troubling, and I believe that Graham Plattner has a lot of questions to answer.
16: And Plattner has denied claims of abuse against any women, including a woman quoted in the article who's now a conservative activist who he says is politically motivated. A 75-year-old Kennebunk man is accused of domestic violence and causing a standoff. Kennebunk police received a call last night from a woman who said she was being threatened by Walter Hearn, who she said may have been under the influence of substances and had guns in the home. Police surrounded the home and say Hearn surrendered after a special response team was brought in. Kennebunk police taking the opportunity to remind people that resources are available for those experiencing domestic violence or mental health emergencies. A man accused of leading police on a chase and crashing into a police cruiser in Bar Harbor in April has been indicted for attempted murder. According to the Bangor Daily News, 23-year-old Riley McClure was indicted Thursday on 14 charges. He's accused of striking a stopped cruiser, causing severe damage to both vehicles but no serious injuries, and assaulting staff at the hospital afterwards. He faces up to 30 years behind bars on the attempted murder charge. And two Maine unions are accusing gubernatorial candidate Dr. Nirav Shah of misrepresenting another candidate in an ad. The Maine AFL-CIO and UMaine Graduate Workers Union said today that Shah and a super PAC put out an ad that was misrepresenting Troy Jackson's record on reproductive rights.
18: Nirav Shah is fueling these false claims and deliberately distorting Troy's record. That's why we call on him to stop these lies and demand that this PAC take down their ad lying about Troy and replace it with an ad correcting the record.
16: And legally, Shah and his campaign had nothing to do with the PAC, but the unions are still calling on him to denounce it. According to CBS 13, the group also criticized Shah's positions on tax policy, housing, and economic inequality. And now your latest forecast from AccuWeather's Andy Robb.
19: Partial clouds tonight, low 54. Clouds and sunshine Saturday. You'll see a thunderstorm in spots in the afternoon, high 64. Tomorrow night, low 59. Sunday, cloudy, a few showers, high 76. Monday, mostly sunny, a beautiful day with a high 73 and a high 81 on Tuesday with clouds and sunshine.
16: And next high tide at Portland Harbor is 3:27 tomorrow morning. I'm Frankie Azzarata, News Radio WGAN.
20: He's here. 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

0: Here, our number, 877-381-3811, 877-381-3811. You know, I hate to miss my radio program. I hate to miss you folks. I want to thank Brian Mudd for sitting in last evening. He's terrific. But my wife sits on the board of our community salutes. And there's a wonderful man who founded it, who leads it. His name is Ken Hartman. And I needed to do this. I needed to attend. And most of these events are at the same time I'm on this program. And let me tell you what it is. 151 young people who graduated high school just a few weeks back and joined the military. All the branches. And we're sworn in right there. And what our community salutes is all about, and they've done this, I think, for like 250,000 recruits over the last several years. Because Ken Hartman sat on a school board and he realized that people were being congratulated for going to Harvard or to Penn or this, that, or the other, and yet young people coming out of high school who decided to join the military, they weren't getting any kind of recognition whatsoever, and he decided to change that. And the group is called Our Community Salutes. My wife is on the board, and there are other fantastic people on the board and on the staff. It's a very tightly run operation. And so impressive is this organization. It's a very small group. That the Secretary of War was invited to speak to these new recruits, and he did. It was the U.S. Chamber of Commerce in Washington, D.C., who's done a fantastic job supporting this as well. And they're very much involved in helping the recruits, once they're finished with their service, to try and find employment with their members, to try and take care of them. It's just the little things in life that matter, really, and this is a little thing that's really a big thing to so many people. And Pete Hegseth was fantastic. No notes, no monitors, very charismatic, really connected with the young recruits. It was just a pleasure to see him there. Here we are in the middle of the war, and he took the time out to do it. And I want to thank the Secretary of War. I want to thank our community salutes. I want to thank Ken Hartman and my wife and the other people who were involved on the board and so forth and so on. And it was my honor. Because my wife, after many years of these events, several times a year, says, "You haven't attended." And I said, "Well, honey, it takes place the same time I'm on radio." And I'll tell you something, folks. I don't take a lot of time off radio. Some people take off Friday. Some people take off here. I take off now and then when I have family matters or doctors or doctor or dental appointments or I'm traveling or something like that. I don't take a lot of vacation time. I just don't. And when I do, there's a reason for it. And when I come back, I can explain it to you in part. But I wanted you to know about that. Also, tonight we have a rare occasion. We don't normally have two guests in one show, but we do tonight, and that's good. Representative Byron Donalds will be on at 7:20 p.m. Eastern Time. He's had threats made against his life, and I want to talk to him about that with you. And then at the third hour tonight, Mike Pence, who's a big fan of this program, we'll be talking to him about his new book, What Conservatives Believe, Rediscovering the Conservative Conscience. After the Trump presidency, there's going to be a big battle, I believe, over so many of these things between the woke right, who's going to claim that they're populists and nationalists, And yet, as you can tell, they're becoming economic socialists and international isolationists. Well, that's not conservatism. All those books I've written, all these things we've talked about over the years, were not those things, and nor will we ever be. Because it's detrimental or worse to this nation. So I look forward to both of them. General Jack Keane is a retired four-star general. He was once vice chairman of the Joint Chiefs of Staff. I've gotten to know him quite well. He's a friend. As I said, a retired four-star Army general. He knows of what he speaks. He's not political in the least. And he's just a brilliant, brilliant military man. And, you know, many years back, certainly before he was a general, he is a Vietnam vet, among other things. And I think it's very important to hear this man's voice. You've got a lot of podcasters and broadcasters who know nothing about the military, who know nothing about international affairs. They don't want to know anything. As I've talked about before, the Marxist mindset is the world begins today, and that's where their mindset is. That's who they are, on the woke right and the left. I'm concerned about where we are with this war right now, that the Islamo-Nazi enemy regime is making more and more demands. Now they want $24 billion. We better not give them a penny. We condemned Obama for giving any money, and I don't care if it's some international fund or through a back door or through a trust or through Oman or Qatar. No, because they'll use that money to rebuild their terrorist regime. They're not going to give it to the people. And I have other grave concerns about dealing with a regime like this. It's very, very important. You're going to say, oh, you're self-promoting. I'm really not. It's very, very important that you watch, I hope, if you can, Life, Liberty, and Levin tomorrow night at 8 p.m. Eastern and Sunday night, 8 p.m. Eastern, because the two monologues and the guests are intertwined. And if you're not sure if you can, set your DVR. By the way, some people, oh, you're an old guy, set the DVR. Well, there's other ways you can record it, but a lot of us use the DVR. What do you use, Mr. Producer? Most people don't know what it's called. They use other mechanisms to record. I use DVR as a sort of an all-encompassing word. In other words, I hope you'll record it, 8 p.m. Eastern time, tomorrow night and Sunday night. Very, very important. But here's General Jack Keane on Fox and Friends today. Cut one, go.
1: They keep kicking out the idea that we can make a deal. And I think we have to accept the reality that's just not going to happen. They have one motive in mind here, stretch out negotiations as much as possible, get as close to the political situation in terms of midterm elections, and there will be less likelihood that President Trump would ever pull the trigger and go back to military operation. And even if we did make a deal, we can't throw them a financial lifeline that'll help them to recover financially, because then they'll be systematically, in time, reverse everything that they signed on a dotted line saying they would do. And we know that because they've always cheated in the past and they'll cheat in the future. Iran's going to retaliate regardless of whether we go small or go big. Let's go big, take down as much of their capabilities as we possibly can, and get these guys as close to collapse as a military operation can possibly achieve.
0: He's right. And by the way, if there is a deal, I don't think it's going to be a very good one. I want to talk about the midterm elections in connection to this. People say, if we lose, you see, we lost because of people like General Keane and Mark Levin and this one and that one and the president. No, that's not why. First of all, if we were going to lose, we're going to lose. It's going to be over economic matters. Secondly, the front end of this was and has been spectacularly successful. What are they talking about? Spectacularly successful. After the first few weeks, though, we went into a ceasefire that was to last 2 weeks, and it's lasted almost 9 weeks. And that's, I think, where the major mistake was made, from my perspective. And I think the only way out of this, and to do it in a way where we have victory or something close to victory, is to have 2 or 3 weeks of massive military action. We have almost double the firepower we had there at the beginning of it. take out anything and everything related to the IRGC. And for God's sakes, damn it, arm the Iranian people. Arm the Iranian people. That's right. That's how we defeated the Soviet Union. I honestly, and I've been calling for this for months, I don't get it. Now, there are reports out there that Mossad was, in fact, arming the Iranian people, the Kurds, with the working and coordinating with the CIA, rather. And Erdogan apparently calls, according to reports, the White House, the president, jumping up and down, you can't arm the Kurds anywhere on my border, because he's trying to wipe them out. He's a loathsome bastard, that man. A loathsome bastard. And so we apparently cut it off. That's that report. I don't know if it's accurate, but it's kind of smells right, doesn't it, Mr. Producer? Because I don't know what the explanation for this is. The Kurds say, no, we didn't steal weapons. But even if they had, and I don't think the Kurds conduct themselves that way, we've been fighting alongside the Kurds to destroy ISIS. And suddenly they're bad? They're not bad. They're good. But then arm the Iranian people. Do you know, if you go online, you're going to see some of these people putting their lives on the line, holding up signs and posters saying, arm us, or send us arms. Arm us, send us arms. We don't have to put boots on the ground. There are boots on the ground. It's called the Iranian people. Anyway, there's more to come. I'll be right back.
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1: Think you know Robert Charles? Think again. While President Trump was crushing the woke left, D.C. insider Bob Charles was cashing in, making millions holding lucrative contracts with the woke DEI Never Trump Obama administration. Bob Charles, looking the other way, abandoning the MAGA movement, working for liberal DEI-loving Democrats, failing President Trump. Anything for a buck chuck can't be trusted. Trump traitor Robert Charles, woke, radical, wrong. Just too liberal for Maine.
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0: The Lebanese president is named Joseph Aoun, A-O-U-N. And to understand Lebanon, at least at a cursory level, understand that the government and the army is separate from Hezbollah. It's almost like there's two governments and two militaries. The problem is Hezbollah is much more powerful. And back in the 1980s, the 1970s, there was a civil war there. And in the 1980s, Iran, which of course had the revolution of the Islamo-Nazis in 1979, funded and armed what it created, which was Hezbollah to take over the country so they could attack Israel from there. In the 1980s also, Menachem Begin, the prime minister of Israel, sent the IDF in there, and there was a massive war. And the IDF had significant casualties, but they pushed them back further into Lebanon, and they took a buffer zone in the southern part of Lebanon. Well, an agreement was signed in 1983 that we helped negotiate between the parties, and Hezbollah would be disarmed, the government would be turned back over to the Lebanese people, and so forth and so on. Within 2 years, Hezbollah violated it and ripped it up. And we had an obligation under the agreement to do something about it, but we've never done anything about it. So now it's all over again, and Israel said, you know, we're not buying it this time. You've fired like 100,000 rockets into our country, and you're still firing them even during this so-called ceasefire. And they're depopulating parts of Israel, big chunks of it, the northern part of Israel, like 20-25% of the country, and it's a tiny country. And citizens are being killed, and military is being killed, and buildings are being destroyed, and Israel said, all right, that's enough. And they went in again. And they want to take them out permanently. And their main base, their main networking area is outside of Beirut. And the president said, you can fight defensively if you're hit, hit back. But we don't want you going near Beirut, Mr. Producer, he says. And this is where they had the phone call. And Netanyahu was very angry. And the president was angry pushing back because the Iranians said, if you don't tell the Israelis to stop attacking Hezbollah, there's no deal. And the Israelis are saying, what do you mean tell us not to attack Hezbollah? They've been attacking us, and we got to deal with this. And so that was the tension in that phone call. And so there was some kind of an agreement where Israel would hit only if they really hit hard. You know, it's our position, if you kill one soldier, we're going to then really unload on you. Well, they've killed more than one of the Israeli soldiers. So Netanyahu's taking a lot of hell back home in Israel because the people are saying, what are you, a lapdog to Trump? And really a lapdog to Iran? Iran's calling the shots. The U.S. responds, and now you're going to follow? And he said, no, I'm not going to do that. We'll try and work with the administration, but we are a sovereign nation, and we're going to have to do what we have to do to protect ourselves and our country, too. That's where we are. But Iran is trying to link that with the negotiated deal with the United States and Israel. And the president of Lebanon is saying, no, you don't. President of Lebanon is saying, we have nothing to do with Iran or what's going on there. I want you to hear from him in a moment. We'll be right back.
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7: ABC News, I'm Mike Dubusky. Oral arguments today in a case over whether President Trump has the authority to build a new ballroom at the White House. Construction was halted by a lower court after a lawsuit brought by historical preservationists. Now the president's team is pushing for that decision to be thrown out. ABC's Stephen Portnoy has more from Washington.
8: The government argues that the ballroom is necessary for national security, pointing to the drone port that the president says will be on the roof of the new ballroom, the bulletproof glass and the blastproof columns. The appeals court panel that heard this today is comprised of appointees of Presidents Obama, Biden, and Trump. And it was really difficult to get a sense just listening to the questions for 2 hours over where this is going to land. But you can imagine that the losing side is probably going to take it to the Supreme Court.
7: And police have charged 44-year-old Michael Gledhill with murder in connection with the death of character actor James Handy. Gledhill, the son of Handy's girlfriend, is being held for psychiatric evaluation. This is ABC News.
9: 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Maine Senator Susan Collins says there are questions that need to be answered after claims of mistreatment against women by Graham Platner.

0: Plattner's ex-girlfriends, Lindsey Fifield, told the New York Times he was abusive while they were dating. Senator Collins denied having any connection with Fifield, who's a conservative activist.
1: There isn't. I've never met her, and I'd never even heard her name before I read the New York Times story.
0: Plattner, who's running to unseat Senator Collins, has denied Fifield's claims, saying they're politically motivated. A Lewiston teenager is facing charges in the latest gun-related incident involving a juvenile in the city. Lewiston police say the 17-year-old was stopped on Webster Street for breaking curfew overnight this morning, then ran off, tossing a .45-caliber handgun. He was eventually taken into custody and is now being held at Long Creek Detention Center on several charges. Police say he had already been charged with nearly a dozen crimes before his arrest, including several felonies. And Portland has been named the most walkable city in the country.
2: The designation comes from Eating Well's list of best wellness towns in America. The ranking highlights Portland's compact downtown, historic Old Port, cobblestone streets, working waterfront, and easy access to trails and outdoor recreation. Among the towns ranked, the average walkability score was 72, while Portland earned a perfect score of 100. Jason Taylor, News Radio WGAN.
0: Now your latest forecast from AccuWeather's Andy Robb.
3: Partial clouds tonight, low 54. Clouds and sunshine Saturday. You'll see a thunderstorm in spots in the afternoon, high 64. Tomorrow night, low 59. Sunday, cloudy, a few showers, high 76. Monday, mostly sunny, a beautiful day with a high 73 and a high 81 on Tuesday with clouds and sunshine.
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1: Hawker's Magazine is a self-serving liberal publication with a phony list. A phony list. And Michael Harrison is a phony. That whole operation is phony. The company I work for doesn't spend any money in advertising in there, nor should anybody else, as far as I'm concerned. What a disgusting joke. Absolutely disgusting joke. We're putting this list together. Now, it's not necessarily based on data and information and ratings and all that. Just our sense of our sense. The family sits in a circle, tiny staff. They decide who they like and who they don't like, and they know I can't stand them. Did you know we're the 12th biggest show in America when we're the second? Provably the second? That's how disgusting they are. And so they put that list out to be relevant because people use it. People use it to promote themselves, to promote others, to attack others, and so forth and so on. It is a joke. And everybody in the industry knows it's a joke. The broadcasters know it's a joke. Here's the Lebanese president, Joseph Aoun, on CNN today. Cut two, go.
2: It's not your country, it's our country. It's our obligation. It's not your job to interfere into our country.
1: Let me set it up again. He's talking to Iran and about Iran. That's trying to drag Lebanon into the Iran war debate and the deal debate. And they're saying, what are you doing? We have nothing to do with you. Let's start at the top. Cut to go.
2: It's not your country. It's our country. It's our obligation. It's not your job to interfere into our country. I reject the statement totally because our people being killed, our people being, our houses being destroyed. They are using Lebanon as a chip, bargaining chip in their negotiation with the United States. It's unacceptable. And here also, Hezbollah must understand that. Hezbollah must understand that. No other way but to sit and talk. No other way to solve this problem and to save what's left except through negotiation and diplomacy.
1: There you go. Now, back in that period I was talking about, they assassinated Hezbollah, the president of Lebanon, who was Christian. He was very charismatic, won by a huge number. And his brother would eventually run, and he'd become the president, but Lebanon was a beautiful, beautiful country. Beautiful country. My family has known people who had to flee there. There's almost no Jews left. And it was majority Christian. Now it's about 30 to 35% Christian. But he's exactly right. He's saying, hey, look, you're using us in your negotiations with the United States to blackmail Israel and the United States? No. No. And he's right. He's 100% right. We got a lot to get to here and our guests, so I want to keep going. Max Miller, Republican Ohio, was on the floor of the House Wednesday. He's one of four Jews in the House of Representatives. And he'd about had it with Rashida Tlaib, and we've told you about her ties to terror front groups and her vile propaganda against the president, the horrendous things she says about the United States, our country, the horrendous things she says about Israel. Her parents came here, they're Palestinian, and extremely radical. Here we go, cut three, go.
3: If my colleagues on the other side actually cared about the people of Lebanon, which it's clear they don't, they would cheer on the elimination of these bloodthirsty terrorists, not advancing meaningless resolutions to denigrate American foreign policy only to embolden them. For decades, Iran has used Hezbollah to project power throughout the Middle East. In the process, Hezbollah has weakened the Lebanese state and repeatedly drawn Lebanon into conflicts that serve Tehran's interests. While I can appreciate the passion for my colleagues on the other side of the aisle, I do not appreciate their lack of education and understanding of what is really going on there. So let us be clear. Hezbollah is a terrorist organization from the gentlelady from Michigan, and its members are butchers that you like to, you know, hang out with to a certain extent. No nation can be fully sovereign when an armed group operates outside the authority of its elected. Oh, I'm sorry. Are we getting a little emotional?
4: Gentlemen will suspend.
3: Oh, gentlemen will suspend. I certainly believe you advocate for them, yes. You advocate for terrorists on a daily basis.
4: The House will be in order.
3: You advocate for a terrorist regime every single day from the Jenny Lady from Michigan.
4: The House will be in order. The House will be in order.
3: You do associate yourself with them.
4: Colleagues, this is a serious topic. We will debate it respectfully and deliberately. Is the gentlewoman from Michigan making a motion to take down?
5: Yes, Mr. Speaker, I am. That is a direct attack on my character.
1: And yeah,
4: please,
1: gentlemen
4: no from Ohio will to be
5: strike
4: seated.
5: The words down.
4: Gentlemen from Ohio will
5: it
4: be
5: was
4: seated.
1: Mm-hmm. And she does hang out with Terror Front group members. Absolutely, 100%. Go, research it on the internet. It's all over the place. So I don't know what she's offended by. She's a bomb thrower. And she's not the only one. Now we got this Hamway guy who will be the elected congressman from a dark blue district in New Jersey. This guy has ties to the blind sheik, real solid ties to the blind sheik. This guy is, you know, these people are, in fact, terror-loving individuals who are dressed up as Westerners, you know, wearing suits and so. I don't care if he served in the military or not. You know, Lee Harvey Oswald served in the military. Most people who serve in the military are great, but there are a few people who aren't so great. This guy's one of them, just like any walk of life. Just like any walk of life. It's disgusting. These people are disgusting. One of the guests I'm going to have on, I think it's Saturday, is Zudi Jasser, Muslim, lieutenant commander in the Navy, a real heroic figure who finds these Islamists to be absolutely contemptible, which is one reason I hope he gets elected from Arizona, because somebody like that confronting these terror-loving Islamists would be very, very important in the House of Representatives, as far as I'm concerned. So you got this guy, Hamaway. He is bad. He is bad. But the Democrat Party is the vessel through which these people run. The Marxists, the Islamists, the Mandamis, the Talibs, the Omars, the Bernie Sanders, this guy, Hamaway, Plattner from Maine. We'll get back to him more as well. Representative Ro Khanna used to try to present himself as a moderate. He used to contact Mr. Producer and wanted to come on. He says, no, I'm a moderate. I'm the kind of Democrat Mark would like. I smelled a skunk, didn't I, Rich? Immediately. So he represents a portion of Silicon Valley. And their investigations raising questions about how his family made millions and millions of dollars while he was in the House of Representatives. Because apparently his wife was trading and so forth and so on. But we don't do that anymore. You know, all these guys are disgusting, pretty much. So here he is, cut four, about this guy, Hamaway, with his ties to the blind sheik, and worse. Go.
6: Obviously, that was a terrorist attack, and the people who committed those terrorist attacks should be locked up for life.
1: They were, moron. Blind sheik died in prison. Go ahead.
6: No, zero sympathy or toleration for the terrorists who did that attack or who did 9/11. I will say that I met Dr. Hamaway, and Tammy Duckworth endorsed him partly because
1: so
6: he
1: what?
6: Saved.
1: So what? We're supposed to suspend our common sense, our reasoning capabilities, because he helped save Tammy Duckworth, who's a radical Democrat now. And from Minnesota or Wisconsin? I think it's Minnesota, but whatever. And she's a left-wing bomb thrower now. But what does that matter? We're telling you, the guy not only has ties to the blind sheik,
7: But he testified in his defense during the trial as some kind of a character witness. And he helped write his speeches and his press releases. Are you kidding me? I don't care who endorses him. 700 people in that district died on 9/11. 700 people died on 9/11 in that district. In those Twin Towers. And the Democrats nominate this guy with like 26, 28% of the vote. I explained how it works to you last night, right? Or the night before. The Islamists are heavily populated in these areas. Almost segregated areas, but very heavily populated. So when it comes to primaries and the vote is very low, low voter turnout, as it was in New York, 20-some or 30-some or 40-some percent of the people voted. They came out in New York, 97%. Same deal in this district in New Jersey. They're not running as Republicans, are they? Hello. No, they're not. They're running as Democrats. And that's how they win these slots. And they've got it down to a science all over the country. Win the Democrat primary in purple or dark blue communities, and you're in like Flynn, or in like Muhammad, I guess. Go ahead.
6: It's life during the Iraq War. So, again, we can look through a person's life and find a statement, find an incident that puts them in the worst light. But overall, in my view, Dr. Amawi is someone who saved Tammy Duckworth's life.
7: Can you believe how they make excuses for this? They make excuses for this? Because they don't have a problem with it. It's okay by them. Whatever it takes, we want victory, we want power. I'll be right back.
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9: A Fox News host called him a self-made star who started out at the very bottom. Ben Midgley. On food stamps, he knew hard work was the way out. He went on to become a nationally known

0: own business success. Growing a company to over 15,000 jobs, that's Maine's Ben Midgley.
1: Janet Mills broke nearly everything she touched. I will fix it. This is your candidate for governor, Ben Midgley.

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2: This is the Bloomberg Business of Entertainment Report. Broadway is gearing up for its biggest night. The Tony Awards will be held Sunday at Radio City Music Hall. Ryan Donovan, assistant professor of theater studies at Duke University, says there'll be plenty of surprises.
3: There's a toss-up for best play and best musical, which almost never happens. There's no clear front runner in a lot of the big races, so it's going to be a really exciting night.
2: Donovan says best play could come down to Giants, starring John Lithgow, and Liberation, which won the Pulitzer. And when it comes to best musical,
3: the race really seems to have narrowed between Schmigadoon, based on the Apple TV series, and The Lost Boys, based on the vampire movie from the 1980s.
2: Both Lost Boys and Schmigadoon are likely to win something, as both earned a leading 12 nominations. The awards will be hosted by Pink, and they come as the 2025-26 Broadway season set a new box office record for the second year in a row. However, attendance was down, and the average paid admission was higher. Karen Moscow, Bloomberg Radio.
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has an Arab background. He's, in my view, very anti-Israel. That's just my view. He's also a pollster. And he just, a few hours back, posted, all three of Netanyahu's main opponents in Israel in the next election condemned him for surrendering to the United States and agreeing to a ceasefire in Lebanon. They say he sold out and became a vassal state of the U.S. And he concludes, so if you're thinking getting rid of Netanyahu makes Israel better, think again. So I told you he's anti-Israel. I take his information and put it a better way in a different way. As I've said to you before, are for reasons that are really inexplicable to me, stopping, you know, almost 9 weeks ago, whatever it is, and finishing what we were doing with Iran, is extremely unpopular in Israel and many of the Arab states. And also the effort to try and prevent Israel from effectively defending itself by going on offense and taking out Hezbollah is extremely unpopular in Israel. And Netanyahu's taking an enormous amount of heat, and that's why that phone call was very, apparently, difficult. Because the president has a different view of how he wants to go than the Israeli people.

0: And the Israeli people want to end this because they're the ones taking incoming missiles left and right. And if not now, when? And they certainly don't want a bad deal where we're giving them $24 billion, whether it's over time or meeting certain metrics or through some bank or through the Qataris or however it would be played with. And you can also see the Lebanese people and their government. They're fed up with the Iranians, and they're fed up with Hezbollah, too. So the people who actually live in these war zones, the Israelis and the Lebanese people, they want these enemies eliminated. And well, even more than them, the UAE is another one. You know who doesn't want this war to end? Erdogan in Turkey. Because he's a killer. He's a murderer. He doesn't. In other words, he doesn't want Iran taken out finally and once and for all. He does not. We've heard this guy Hemingway now, right? Well, he's not the only one. Got this guy, Plattner, and I'm going to get to him in a moment. We love our new sponsor, Ghostbed. We have a mattress from Ghostbed. 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I'm telling you, folks, you're going to love this mattress, and you have 101 days to try it throughout the summer, and nobody's going to do that. You go into any store, they're going to laugh you out of the store. I really want you to try it. We're going to start this, and then we're going to carry it over to the next hour. This guy, Graham Plattner, wants to be a United States Senator. Maybe I'm dating myself, but I remember when you wanted to be a United States Senator, you had to be a stand-up citizen with real character. Excuse me, cholera. If you're a pervert, if you send texts that are disgusting, if you manhandle women and you cheat on your wife, if you have a Nazi tattoo on your chest, but then proclaim, I'm not a Nazi anymore, I'm a communist, and God knows what else is going on with this guy, the way he mocks and diminishes his fellow soldiers, one of whom took 4 bullets, another of whom was one of the greatest snipers of all time who died. What kind of a reprobate, what kind of a bum, what kind of a pig is this? And the Democrats are circling the wagon. Oh, yeah, it's starting to peel a little because they're looking at some polls that are uncomfortable for them. But Bernie Sanders is all in. Elizabeth Warren's all in. Chuck Schumer's all in. Power, baby, power. They don't care if you got a Nazi turned communist, a pervert, a woman brutalizer. They don't care.
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6: From ABC News, I'm Dave Packer. The latest government employment report showing employers added 172,000 jobs last month. President Trump this afternoon on Air Force One saying that's better than expected.
7: So we had incredible job numbers today. You saw that. And we have good everything, good numbers, but the job numbers just came out and they were fantastic.
6: But as Trump celebrated those jobs numbers, the stock market suffering its worst day of the year, the Dow dropping 695 points today, the NASDAQ suffering the biggest blow, 1,121 points. President Trump says that the soon-to-be acting director of National Intelligence, Bill Pulte, should cut positions at the office of the Department of National Intelligence. He even compared it with the Education Department, which is being dismantled.
8: The president brought that up and compared it to that, saying this maybe should even be terminated. He wasn't specific about what his plans would be, but certainly indicating he wants to see Pulte go in there and shake things up and limit the size of this sprawling office right now that, of course, oversees spy agencies.
6: ABC's Karen Travers at the White House. The Senate today approving that $70 billion immigration enforcement package. The bill passed without an amendment to address the president's anti-weaponization fund. Senate Minority Leader Chuck Schumer.
9: Republicans are trusting the word of Todd Blanche, who built a career on lying, that the administration will just drop the slush fund.
6: Senator Lisa Murkowski was the lone Republican to join all Democrats in voting the bill down. Now it's headed over to the House. Five astronauts returning to the International Space Station after being ordered by NASA to stay in a docked spacecraft. The agency had told them to don their spacesuits and enter the spacecraft out of an abundance of caution after a recurring air leak in the Russian service module. We're told Russian astronauts are looking into the problem before trying to fix the leak. You're listening to ABC News.
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12: 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Maine Senator Susan Collins calling the latest allegations against Graham Plattner troubling. Her Democratic challenger in the race for Senate is facing new controversy after a piece in the New York Times this week detailed claims of mistreatment by women he's dated in the past. Collins said today those claims need to be addressed.
13: The allegations in the latest story are troubling, and I believe that Graham Plattner has a lot of questions to answer.
12: And Plattner has denied claims of abuse against any women, including one quoted in the article.

0: Bull, who's now a conservative activist and who he says is politically motivated. A 75-year-old Kennebunk man is accused of domestic violence and causing a standoff. Kennebunk police received a call last night from a woman who said she was being threatened by Walter Hearn, who she said may have been under the influence of substances and had guns in the home. Police surrounded the home and say Hearn surrendered after a special response team was brought in. Police taking the opportunity to remind people that resources are available for those experiencing domestic violence or mental health emergencies. And candidate for Maine governor, Dr. Nirav Shah, is condemning negative campaign ads. According to CBS 13, critics say an attack ad against his opponent, Troy Jackson, misrepresented Jackson's record on reproductive rights. Under election law, Shah and his campaign are barred from any involvement in the super PAC that ran the ad, but he still condemned it, as well as negative ads against him.
1: If we are going to be in favor of a robust democracy, then we have to be against negativity in all forms, and this includes speaking out against negative ads.
0: Shah is also facing criticism over a deadly outbreak of Legionnaires' disease at an Illinois nursing home when he was the state CDC director in 2015. And Maine native Jessica Meir is among five astronauts on board the ISS while it was experiencing air leaks today. The astronauts boarded a SpaceX capsule as a precaution ahead of repairs to the Russian portion of the space station and returned to normal operations later in the day. The Russian space agency is looking to take more measurements amid ongoing problems with cracks and leaks aboard the space station. Meir is a Caribou native who took part in the first all-female spacewalk during her time on the ISS. And now your latest forecast from AccuWeather's Andy Robb.
2: Partial clouds tonight, low 54. Clouds and sunshine Saturday. You'll see a thunderstorm in spots in the afternoon, high 64. Tomorrow night, low 59. Sunday, cloudy, a few showers, high 76. Monday, mostly sunny, a beautiful day with a high 73 and a high 81 on Tuesday with clouds and sunshine.
0: 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I'm Frankie Azzarata, News Radio WGAN.
3: He's here. He's here. 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
4: 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Graham Plattner on MS Now. New York Times, they talk about his ex-girlfriend. He says she's politically motivated. Of course, that's not the case. New York Times piece, it goes on page after page after page. Several women who dated Graham Plattner recall unsettling behavior. Physical abuse is what they're trying to say. Tuesday evening, after a whirlwind day in Washington, Graham Plattner, the Democrat Senate candidate in Maine, rushed home. Rumors were spreading from Portland to the Potomac about Plattner's messy personal life after news reports that he had sent sexual messages to women while married. Democratic senators were pressing him about whether more damaging revelations were coming. Journalists were swarming, staking out his hometown. Guy wants to be a senator. Amid the turmoil, Mr. Plattner worked the phones, rolling through calls to ex-girlfriends who might publicly acknowledge that while he may have been a bad boyfriend, he was in fact a decent guy. In interviews with the New York Times on Wednesday, several women did just that, describing him as a fun and caring partner and saying they felt safe with him. Some remain friends to this day, years after their relationship ended. But in extensive conversations over the past 2 months, three other women who've been romantically involved with Mr. Plattner offered a far more complicated assessment describing volatile and toxic relationships that were unsettling and at times emotionally wrenching. Now, he marries his wife in 2023 and immediately starts cheating on her. That I just want people to know that. That's number one. Mr. Plattner could be charming and charismatic, they recall in interviews, but also demeaning to women and in at least one case even physically threatening. He drank heavily and was regularly faithful. Unfaithful, that is. Now, Mr. Plattner's 41, a combat vet, has spoken openly about grappling with post-traumatic stress disorder, depression, drinking, he said, resulted from his time in the military. You know, again, I want to repeat, I know a lot of people who served in the military, And I don't think they're very happy with this guy using it as an excuse for his sex texting, for his wife cheating, for his physical treatment of women, for trashing other military men who were wounded. One guy wounded four times. Most of them didn't put Nazi tattoos on their chest and then claimed, I'm not a Nazi anymore, I'm a communist, and on and on and on. The critical accounts provided by three of the women interviewed by the Times, who were each in romantic relationship with him for years, give a fuller picture of Plattner's life. They shed light on an earlier era, it's not all earlier, when he has acknowledged intense struggles, but also raised questions about his more recent years in Maine, which his campaign has presented as a period of healing. Look, folks, if the guy's having problems, seriously, emotional, mental, whatever it is, then address them. Then go through them. But you're not qualified to be a senator with all this stuff. It's not that you were depressed and so forth, post-traumatic system. No. No, your behavior is outrageous. It's contemptible, and you're a liar. You're a liar about your tattoo. You're a liar about a lot. Lindsay Field, 40, a Virginia conservative who has worked for right-leaning groups and Republican campaigns, recall him as cavalierly contemptuous of women's emotions, of our weaknesses. Ms. Fieldfield, who dated Plattner for roughly almost 2-3 years, said his offensive online post reminded me of just how much he hated women. Now, I like the fact that now she's a conservative, right? She's a conservative. She's a Republican. Well, he dated her. He knew she was a conservative and a Republican. Jenny Rassicot, 41, a Maine Democrat who said she dated him casually off and on between 2019 and 2021, said the post deepened her belief that he did not respect women. When I saw the old comments that he made online, I recognized a version of him that I had experiences with. Some of the women who raised questions about his trustworthiness, Planter's insistence that he didn't know about his tattoo, that it was a Nazi symbol until it became a campaign issue. Now, hold on a second. You believe that, Rich? You get a Nazi concentration camp guard tattoo. You got to ask for that, okay? You got to know what that is. It's not some weird symbol that people read things into. That's what it is. There's nothing to read into it. And he has a tattoo right onto his chest. And he doesn't know till his campaign begins what it means. Now, you know that's a lie. And that's the problem with this guy. He's a serial liar. It was simply not true, says Ms. Fieldfield. After all, she said, he had taught her the word for it for years earlier, referring to it as my Totenkopf. In other words, she's saying he explained what the tattoo meant to her. His campaign strongly denied that he knew what the tattoo stood for. And in a statement to the Times, Plattner said he too often self-medicated with alcohol and was a far from perfect boyfriend during what he described as a very dark period of my life. Well, you know what? Too bad. Take care of it. But obviously you're now a liar. This article is based on interviews with more than 24 people, including 6 women who have been romantically involved with him. I mean, this guy's a womanizer, isn't he, Rich? That's 6 that they interviewed. The Times spoke with friends or acquaintances of several of the women, reviewed contemporaneous texts and social media messages, and saw some of Ms. Fieldfield's diary entries. Mr. Plattner declined to be interviewed for the article. So the campaign puts out statements. The woman who described difficult relationships with Mr. Plattner knew him at different points of his life. Fieldfield said she dated him starting when they were both in their late 20s in Washington, during a time Plattner was described as challenging. Rissicott knew him in Maine when they were in their mid-30s, and he was living in Sullivan, Maine, and working on the oyster farm. The third woman, a Democrat from Maine, who spoke on the condition of anonymity, had a long-distance relationship with him on and off for years. As recently as 2016, I don't know what that means. The three described him in similar terms. Spending time with him could be exhilarating, they said, but they also recounted patterns of heavy drinking and womanizing. So he cheated on the women, and he cheated on his wife, and he cheated on the woman he cheated on his wife with. Asked to sum up how he treated her, the third woman said it felt like collateral damage to the war that is his. When Fifield first met Plattner in 2013, he was a student at George Washington University. She was working on veterans issues at the U.S. Chamber of Commerce and beginning to make a name for herself as a conservative activist online. Their roughly two-year on-again-off-again relationship, as Ms. Fifield described it, was heady and passionate. She said she recognized Plattner was struggling. Plattner could be rough with her, Ms. Fifield said, particularly women when they were drinking, leaving her shaken and sometimes afraid. She grappled with how to process her experience. She was quick to note that he never hit me, he never punched me, but he regularly grabbed her excuse me, by the shoulders, sometimes hard enough to leave marks. Now, you grabbed your wife by the shoulders hard enough to leave marks, Rich. That's not a joke. I mean, I've never done that to any woman, my wife. No. During one argument, she recalled he twisted her arm behind her back, shoved her into a bedroom, and held the door closed for the other side so she couldn't get out, telling her to remain there until he was calm. Eventually, Ms. Fifield said she fell asleep and left the next morning. It hurt, she said. But she added, it didn't cause an injury, it didn't break my arm. Okay, that's not the test. That's not the test. There's a lot more here, folks. This is a very sick dog. He strongly disputes any claims of physical intimidation, and that's because a lot of people have said, if it gets physical, now I'm out. If there's evidence of him physically harming women, then we're out. Uh-huh. Boy, what a standard, huh? You have to actually hit somebody, a woman, or break their arm, or physically hurt them, then you're not going to support them. Not the Nazi, not the communist stuff, not the texting, not the perversion in public bathrooms, not the way he talked about other military men and so forth. And said, no. I'll be right back.
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0: We're here with our friend Representative Byron Donalds, candidate for governor in the Republican primary in Florida. Byron Donalds, apparently there's been a threat on your life. I saw this. I want you to explain this to the audience. This is no joke. This is very serious.
1: Yeah, we in social media, one of my team saw that somebody just flat out said they were, you know, they were going to kill me. And listen, honestly, Mark, we're blessed. Law enforcement in the state of moved on it very quickly, and we're very appreciative to the law enforcement community here. But, you know, I think in politics, everybody needs to understand, like, we all have very strong opinions and stuff like that. But at the end of the day, people just want to go home and see their families. Mm-hmm. You know, whether you're running for office, whether you're an activist, obviously, Mark, you're a commentator. You know, we saw, you know, with Charlie Kirk being assassinated, you know, we see what happens when you just, you know, you get to the point where all you want to do is just demonize your opponents and not really treat them as human beings. And so, you know, we're very fortunate that law enforcement moved very quickly. But, you know, we just want everybody to be able to go home and see their loved ones, even though we may have political disagreements.
0: What exactly did they post? Can you tell us?
1: Literally, it was, I'm going to kill him.
0: Jesus. Mm-hmm.
1: Yeah.
0: And so tell us what, I mean, I know the story, but I want the audience to know. So tell us what happened. What did the police do?
1: They went to his home immediately, found him. They arrested him, I think, the day he had a bench trial. You know, a bench warrant had to be served on a murder, how else this goes. I'm not a lawyer. And I think he's still in custody pending the full trial, you know. So I think you know, I don't know if he pled. I don't know what he pled in the initial hearing, but as I understand it, he's still in custody, and you know, we move on. But you know, it definitely shakes you, Mark. It makes you think about this stuff. But really, all it did is it just strengthened my resolve for, you know, working incredibly hard to be the state's next governor and to keep Florida free and keep Florida as the preeminent conservative and common sense state in all of America.
0: You have a wonderful wife. You got two beautiful kids. I guess this really upset them too, no?
1: It did. Yeah, my wife was, you know, obviously she's very upset. You know, we also had actually another thing. We had somebody call into my office and said that he was going to blow up the entire office. So, you know, I think that, you know, but look, Mark, I'm going to be straight with you. Like, you know, on social media, you know, we get it. People are always trying to find ways to get more attention and get more likes and all that kind of stuff. But when all you do is just demonize somebody to the point where, you know, you're treating them as if they're going to, like, you know, destroy Florida or anything like that, all you're doing is giving an opening to somebody who has real mental health issues to try to do something crazy like this. You know?
0: It really is toxic there, isn't it?
1: Last year.
0: Go ahead. I'm sorry. Yeah.
1: No, I said we saw this with Charlie Kirk, and it's so unfortunate, you know, that the left demonized him so much that, you know, he ended up losing his life.
0: It is so toxic on the internet, on these sites and so forth. You know, I got to go in there from time to time and defend myself and do other things and so forth. And I don't even look at the comments anymore, because half of them are bots from overseas, but some of them are just as sick gets. Have you ever seen anything like this before? It's a real cesspool.
1: It's gotten real bad, you know. It's gotten real bad. And look, I think, you know, there are people out there who are trying to, I guess, make sure that their voice and thoughts are heard. But there's a fine line, you know. Like, I respect free speech, obviously. I'm an absolutist when it comes to free speech. But I also think that you got to be mindful of how you're saying things, because you don't want to, you know, create an environment where somebody's going to take that as, like, it's going to be their responsibility to, you know, save whatever they're trying to do, and they go take somebody else's life. That's just reprehensible to me.
0: Threatening somebody's not, as you know, covered by free speech of any kind. And when we talk about constitutional free speech, we're talking about government interfering with it. So these private platforms can do more, in my humble opinion, to police the kind of people who come on there. I don't mean at the drop of a hat, but I mean some of the things that are said, which are over the line. And I don't mean because they affect our are conscious. I mean, because they are just over the damn line. I think that's something that needs to be noted. I do wish there was a way to keep the bots out, because that's not free speech. That's all mechanical stuff, you know, computerized stuff in many respects. You know, I don't know what to do about it, but there it is, and it's very dangerous. Yeah. Anyway, you know, tell us about your campaign. Think of something more positive.
1: The campaign's going great, actually. Campaign's going very well. We have a very strong public primary. Our last numbers have four.
0: You're coming in and out. Turn your phone. Turn your head a little bit. How's it going again? It's your primary? Rich, let's call back the congressman back, because we're losing him too much here. I'm sorry, folks. We'll call him back. And the great thing about radio is people can call in from anywhere. The other thing is, well, sometimes you lose them. It just depends where they are, right? Yeah, it is getting increasingly dangerous. Online, it is horrendous. All right, we've tried. We got Byron back, you think?
1: I'm back. You got
0: All
1: me?
0: Right. So how's the campaign going? Yeah, I got you now.
1: Campaign's going great. Our polling has us at 54% in the Republican primary. Everybody else is in single digits. Fundraising's going well, obviously having President Trump's support. But, Mark, I got to tell you, I just left the church here in Kissimmee, Florida. They opened up the church on a Friday night for me to come in and do a rally. And, yes, you know, the place was packed out. People want to take pictures. They're really excited. We're going county to county, city to city. And we're really just talking about one thing, Mark, and that's protecting the Florida dream, defending the Florida dream. Mm-hmm. You live here. This is unlike any state in America, and we're going to make sure that Florida remains the number one state in all of America.
0: So important. So important. So if people want to get involved or give you money, where do they go?
1: Just go to ByronDonalds.com. We have events posted. Obviously, contributions. Thank you so much if somebody decides to part with their personal treasure to help us. Well, you know, Mark, I came up in the Tea Party movement in 2010. I remember the first time we met, I told you how much of an influence you were and how I viewed not just politics but conservatism. And, you know, having spent time in Washington, we have to make sure Florida remains strong. And Governor DeSantis has been a great leader to our state, and we want to make sure that we, you know, take his wins, we solidify those successes, we keep them in place. And we continue to build on Florida's success model so young kids can build the Florida dream for themselves the way I was able to build it for myself over the last 30 years being a resident of Florida.
0: Yeah. No, you've been absolutely fantastic. We're going to have you back many more times. And my best to your family, and be safe, my friend.
1: I absolutely will, my friend. We're not stopping. We're only going to keep going. God bless you.
0: And you too. God bless you too. Be well. Geez, you know, it's just, you never used to hear about these things. I'm not even going to tell you about my own situations here, folks. It's not pleasant. It's just not. We've had to do some things I wouldn't normally do, but I'm not going to get into it because then I reveal it to certain people. We'll be right back. Holler.

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5: News, I'm Dave Packer. We're hearing this hour from U.S. Central Command that U.S. forces shot down four Iranian one-way drones fired at the Strait of Hormuz and then struck Iranian coastal surveillance radar sites in Gorik and Keshem Island in response. The latest government employment report showing employers added 172,000 jobs last month. But the prospect that stronger than expected jobs numbers could increase the odds of a Fed rate hike sent the stock market sharply lower, especially chip stocks. President Trump says the soon-to-be acting director of national intelligence, Bill Pulte, should cut positions at the office of the Department of National Intelligence. President Trump on Air Force One.
6: I wouldn't mind. I've heard that's way too high for way too long. Yeah, I wouldn't mind. If he cut, I wouldn't mind that.
5: The Senate early today approving a $70 billion immigration enforcement package. The bill passed without an amendment to address the president's anti-weaponization fund. Now it's headed over to the House. This is ABC News.
7: 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Maine Senator Susan Collins says there are questions that need to be answered after claims of mistreatment against women by Graham Plattner. One of Plattner's ex-girlfriends, Lindsay Fifield, told the New York Times he was abusive. Senator Collins today denied having any connection with Fifield, who's a conservative activist.
8: There isn't. I've never met her, and I'd never even heard her name before I read the New York Times story.
7: Plattner, who's running to unseat Senator Collins, has denied Fifield's claims, saying she's politically motivated. The state fire marshal's office says a fire at a barn in Randolph does not appear to be suspicious. That fire broke out Wednesday night at a barn owned by Coots Brothers, an electrical contracting company. The fire caused damage to the barn and some equipment stored inside. The fire marshal's office says the exact cause of the fire is still under investigation, but it originated in an open-air lean-to at the northern end of the building. And several road construction projects are at risk of being cut by the Maine DOT if a $130 million gap in the state and federal funding is not resolved. Maine DOT Commissioner Dale Doughty says there are options on the table.
9: There's a short-term fix, 1 or 2 years, maybe bonding, and then there's a long-term fix. And it's really getting the legislature and policymakers to help, and we can support them in finding mechanisms that we can fulfill that.
7: And Maine DOT has already started scaling back up to $400 million in projects. And now your latest forecast from AccuWeather's Andy Robb.
10: Cloudy tonight, low 54. Clouds and sunshine Saturday, a thunderstorm in spots in the afternoon with a high 64 and a low 59. Sunday, high 76.
7: The next high tide at Portland Harbor is 3:27 tomorrow morning. 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
1: Don't forget, two huge shows this week and tomorrow night, Saturday, 8 p.m. Eastern Time, Life, Liberty, and Levin, two biggies. And same with Sunday, 8 p.m. Eastern Time, 8 p.m., two very biggies. 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Set your DVR, whatever other device you use. Most people don't even know the names of them. That's fine. No matter. You know, while much of the world stays silent, the great Pastor John Hagee has been a steadfast voice for Israel for decades. Now, in his important new book, God's Prophetic Clock, he lays out the clear biblical timeline we're watching unfold right in front of us. This book tells you how Israel was reborn in a single day in 1948, just as the prophet said. Jerusalem reunited under Jewish control in 1967. Nations of the earth turning against the Jewish people. These are not random events. They are the signs from Scripture that we're approaching a critical hour. 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Back to Plattner. He's on MS Now, yesterday. Chris Hayes asking him questions. Cut five, go.
2: On one occasion, yanked her out of a cab by her wrist after an argument when she wanted to stay in the car. During one argument, she recalled he twisted her arm behind her back, shoved her into a bedroom, and held the door closed from the other side so she couldn't get out, telling her to remain there until she was calm. Eventually, Ms. Fifield said, she fell asleep and left the next morning. It hurt, she said, but she added, it didn't cause any injury. It didn't break my arm. Did that happen?
3: No, it did not. There are some allegations in this piece that I just want to be kind of unequivocal about are simply not true. Anything alleging physicality, anything alleging that I knew what my tattoo was, these are the statements.
1: Right, well, okay, hold on. That, folks, come on. An adult gets a tattoo, a very specific tattoo that may not just be on the shelf, and he acts like he doesn't know what it was. He's not even curious to know what it was. He's having all these affairs with all these women. Obviously, they see it. So he couldn't pretend he didn't have it. Now he pretends he didn't know what it was. Now, so somebody just strangely put a Nazi tattoo, and I'll tell you, if the media were really serious, they'd find out who put the tattoo on the guy, and they'd go and they ask him, right, Rich? Did he ask for that tattoo, or didn't he? Or did you just happen to slap it on there? Go ahead.
3: Politically motivated. In the
1: so
3: speech,
1: she's politically motivated. He had an affair with her for 2.5-3 years. So now she's politically motivated. And this is the defense the Democrats put up. Problem is, there's more than one woman. Go ahead.
3: My struggling, not being a good boyfriend, certainly self-medicating with alcohol, and I've been very upfront.
1: You don't self-medicate with alcohol. Listen to this. They've got all the phrases down, all the BS down. He was a drunk. Maybe he did drugs. He was a womanizer. He's a pig. He blames it on his military service. Now he wants to be a senator. His conduct in public bathrooms, grotesque. I'm not even going to repeat it. The textings, not going to repeat what he said about that. What he said about the two soldiers was outrageous. I mean, this is a long list. This is a conga line. And he blames it all on his service, that it had an effect on him and so forth. Again, if that's the case, and you get this tattoo on your chest, and you say you don't know what it is, I just want you folks to put yourself in that position. You got a tattoo on your chest. I don't care if you're a man or a woman. You got a tattoo on your chest, and you don't know what it is. And you're not even curious. Over all these years and in adulthood, you have this tattoo on your chest, and you're not even curious what it is. But suddenly you're going to run for office, and now you realize what it is. You think the Democrats would allow a Republican to get away with that? Do you think you or I would allow a Republican to get away with that? Don't you think that Republicans would be lining up to get rid of this candidate? But that's not the way Democrat operatives work. It's not the way Democrat elected officials work. And it's certainly not the way Marxists and Islamists work. This is nothing to them. This is, who cares? Bernie Sanders is all in, baby. It doesn't matter. We need Plantner because he'll vote for the most radical, extremist, commie stuff imaginable. I don't care what he's done in his life. That's pretty much what Bernie Sanders has said in so many words. Let's go to cut six, Mr. Producer. Go.
2: She says, same person, that you refer to the tattoo as my Totenkampf, which is the German word for this particular Nazi symbol. There's other reporting in Jewish Insider in October in which an anonymous acquaintance says you used that same phrase. Did you know what this tattoo was about before last October when you said you first became aware of it?
3: No, I did not. And I also think it's important to note that it's very likely, and I think that she is that same source. She's the person who's been telling people.
1: So now we have to attack the woman, you see, because she's a Republican and a conservative. So she's obviously conducting herself in a political manner. She's it. Now, there's multiple women. Multiple women. But now she's the problem. You understand? So now, all this talk from Gillibrand and the others, to always believe the woman no matter what, no matter what, doesn't matter. It doesn't matter anymore, does it? Gillibrand, to me, is the worst of the worst. She's the biggest fraud of them all. Here we have, let's see here, June 5th. Senator Kirsten Gillibrand led the Me Too effort, New York Post, that took down former Senator Al Franken and tried to tank Supreme Court Justice nominee Brett Kavanaugh's confirmation as a self-styled champion of zero tolerance on feminism. Now look at her. Look at her. Her mouth is sealed shut. But as head of the Democrat Senatorial Committee campaign, the New York Democrat has refused to disavow embattled Maine Senate candidate Grant Plattner, even after a bombshell this New York Times with the allegations from multiple ex-girlfriends that he despised women and at times physically manhandled them. We're still going to win Maine, Gillibrand told CNN's chief congressional correspondent Manu Raju after the latest New York Times story interviewing his former girlfriends broke yesterday. A source close to the DSCC told the Post the Maine campaign arm for Democrats, Senate Democrats, is now reconsidering spending heavily on ads in Planter's race to unseat incumbent Republican Senator Susan Collins as a result of the sexual misconduct revelations. Planter's wife, Amy Gertner, revealed to a campaign aide August, and it goes on. And the candidate has maintained an active account with a picture of himself stripped to the waist and wearing only a white towel on the private messaging app Kik, K-I-K, which has been accused of being a hotbed for adultery, casual hookups, and sexual predation, meaning underage women. That's on top of new details gleaned in the Times from ex-girlfriend Lindsay Fifield about a tattoo on the candidate's chest that he had previously denied knowing was a Nazi symbol, despite referring to it as such in conversations with her more than a decade ago. Gillibrand struck a different tone following accusations of sexual misconduct that eventually drove Franken from office in December 2017. I do not feel that he should continue to serve, Gillibrand said in a press conference that same month. Enough is enough, she said. I mean, this is a conversation we've been having for a very long time, and it's a conversation this country needs to have, she said. Where elected leaders should absolutely be held to a higher standard. But 2 years later, she defended her decision in a New York interview that the women who came forward felt it was sexual harassment. So it was. They say it. It's true. Now, of course, that's not always true. Gillibrand had also claimed Senate Republicans don't believe women during the Kavanaugh confirmation process. She sat next to actress Alyssa Milano in the Senate hearing. Of course, they know nothing about what took place. In 2018, in support of Kavanaugh accuser Christy Blasey Ford, whom she insisted was telling the truth about a alleged high school sexual assault that should disqualify him. Now, Plattner was facing a Democratic primary challenge from Maine Governor Janet Mills, and it goes on. Now, she remains on the ballot. Here's the thing. And in the wake of this week's stories, people across Maine are reaching out to tell her they're voting for her and encouraging her to get fully back into the race, a source close to Mills told the CNN. So there are many cases they're trying to get Mills back in, the governor, who was losing so badly to Plattner, she dropped out. They're trying to save it. Plattner has denied any assault allegations from his exes and vowed to stay in the race. Schumer continues to endorse him, and so forth and so on. But here's the thing. This Gillibrand is a fraud. Mr. Producer, you want to have a little fun? On Monday, invite Gillibrand on the show. Now, she'll stiff-arm you. But it's always fun to let them know that we know what frauds they are. And boy, she is a fraud. She was leading with her chin, and now they're backing this guy, Plattner, but she won't denounce him in any respect, of course. America doesn't stand for 250 years as a beacon of hope without the brave men and women willing to put their lives on the line to defend it. 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And I bet you none of them have a Nazi tattoo on their chests. None of them. Dial #250, say Mark Levin to switch in as little as 10 minutes. If you want to keep your phone and your phone number, by all means, you can. Again, dial #250, say Mark Levin today. That's #250 and say Mark Levin. We'll be right back.
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0: did. And it gets tedious. It's tedious to hear this guy. Well, Seth Moulton wants to be a senator from Massachusetts. The guy was a fairly moderate veteran. He's gone hard left. He's kind of AOC now in pants, although she wears pants too. Nonetheless, he's on CNN yesterday. But again, this guy used to be relatively moderate, but he is sold out completely. Sold out completely. Cut eight, go.
1: But I do know this, that he's running against a senator who every single day rubber stamps Trump's agenda. A senator who, just like 98% of the Republican Party, supports
0: this. What part of Trump's agenda is a problem, by the way? They haven't voted on a lot of Trump's agenda. The big, beautiful bill, tax cuts, secure the border, try and cut some of the spending that's going on. What is it that's so horrendous about Trump's agenda? I just want to know. Your senator, he says she's voting 99% on Trump's agenda. Okay, what part of that agenda is a problem? Strengthen the military, that's a problem.

0: What else is a problem? To keep biological boys out of the girls' locker room? Is that a big problem? To deport illegal aliens? To secure the border? What agenda item is a big problem? Seriously. 99% she votes for Trump's agenda. Now, look, she's a fairly liberal Republican. She doesn't vote 99%. They're counting all these technical votes that go on because that's what Democrats do. They lie and they deceive and they connive. It's what they do. That's their makeup. So now they're going to paint her in Maine, which is fairly liberal, as a Jesse Helms-type senator. And I love Jesse Helms, by the way. But you get my point? Go ahead.
1: Raising everybody's gas prices. It's getting Americans killed. It's killing innocent people in the Middle East.
0: She's raising everybody's gas prices. Can a senator raise gas prices, Mr. Producer? I missed it, too. Getting everybody killed. Did he just say getting everybody killed? Is everybody getting killed? With the Iran war? What is he talking about? And, of course, because it's CNN, there'll be no pushback on any of this. Plus, how would you deal with nuclear weapons? Well, it wasn't imminent. I didn't ask you that. How would you deal with nuclear weapons? They're never asked what their program is. Never. It's always attack, attack, attack, and attack some more. Go ahead.
1: It's taking our eye off the ball.
0: Shut up, you idiot. You creep. Speaking of, here's Hakeem Jeffries on CNN today. Go.
2: Well, let me say more generally, violence against women in any way, shape, or form is completely and totally unacceptable. And that should be clear to everyone, and everyone needs to draw that bright line in the sand. In terms of the allegations that have been waged with respect to this particular candidate for the Senate, I haven't followed it closely.
0: You don't have to follow it closely, do you, Rick? You were asked about it. It's in the New York Times. I assure you he was briefed on it. I assure you they told him he'd be asked about it. So they come up with this lame brain response. I haven't been following it. Self-righteously says, never do this to a woman. So we're sort of, okay, what about this? Well, I'm not following it closely. Of course he is. Of course he is. Go ahead.
2: To defer to Leader Schumer and Senator Gillibrand in terms of the best path forward in Maine. I haven't
0: Why?
2: Had
0: Why are you deferring to them? You're not an American citizen? You're going to defer to them the best way forward in Maine because he's running for the Senate? You don't have an opinion? I bet you had an opinion about people nominated to the Supreme Court, even though the House has no role in it whatsoever. I bet you have an opinion about Republican Senate candidates if you were asked about them. But here he has no opinion. The guy that never shuts his big mouth has no opinion. And Gillibrand, he's going to defer to her? What a fraud she is. And Schumer, what a capo he is. Disgusting. The Power Hour's next. We'll have the vice president with us. That is the former vice president. We'll be back.
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8: From ABC News. I'm Dave Packer. U.S. Central Command says that U.S. forces shot down 4 Iranian one-way drones fired at the Strait of Hormuz.
9: CENTCOM said the drones posed an immediate threat to regional maritime traffic. It's the latest hostile action during the 2-month-long ceasefire where the U.S. engages in self-defense actions that typically result in Iranian retaliatory attacks. Earlier this week, one such attack on Kuwait's international airport killed one person and injured dozens of others. Luis Martinez, ABC News, Washington.
8: President Trump's new pick for acting director of national intelligence, Bill Pulte, has been in charge of the Federal Housing Agency, where he reduced staff by 25%. Mr. Trump told reporters on Air Force One today he'd like to see that happen at DNI.
10: Trump says he wants Pulte to slash staff at the agency.
11: I wouldn't mind. I've heard that's way too high for way too long.
10: He tells the Wall Street Journal that his acting director, Pulte, is less shackled, saying that sort of gives you more power, you know, for a somewhat limited period of time. Adding he can do a lot of the hard work, and we wouldn't have to saddle somebody that goes in.
8: ABC's Mary Bruce. An appeals court in D.C. hearing oral arguments over President Trump's plan to build a new White House ballroom. Trump's Justice Department doubling down on his authority, saying, quote, if the president wanted to bulldoze the Statue of Liberty, no one could sue to stop him. In the wee hours of the morning.
12: On this vote, the yeas are 52, the nays are 47. This bill, as amended, is passed.
8: After more than 18 hours inside the chambers, Senate Republicans passed a $70 billion immigration enforcement bill after weeks of delays. Alaska Senator Lisa Murkowski is the only Republican to join Democrats in voting against the bill. A ban on President Trump's so-called anti-weaponization fund was not included. It now goes to the House. Better than expected jobs report today, but the stock market down sharply on the prospect of higher interest rates. 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
15: 1-877 Cards for Kids.
8: An appellate court is letting Cards for Kids play their ads while a dispute over their representation works through the court. ABC's Alex Stone has more.
16: Cards for Kids, they have said through all of this, they're going to fight it, that the money does go to help children that are in need. Cards for Kids saying that they applaud today's court ruling, allowing the ads to continue airing in California. Goes on to say, Cards for Kids programs benefit a wide array of children and teenagers. The uninterrupted airing of the ads will enable the charity to continue funding its programs for children and families.
8: A new blood test could detect lung cancers before they develop. Researchers say they identified 14 proteins that could detect lung cancer and other conditions years before a formal diagnosis. ABC Chief Medical Correspondent Dr. Tara Narula.
17: They validated this across the globe in terms of eight other data sets, and they looked to see, well, what are these 14 proteins a signal of? They're not coming from the tumor. They're coming from this inflammatory environment or precancerous